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2: Democratic National Committee Chair Ken Martin now facing calls to step down after he released the party's 2024 election autopsy. Fox's Bill Malugin.
3: Some Democrats have complained that the report didn't even mention the words Gaza or Israel or make any mention of President Biden's disastrous decision to run for a second term. But Martin still has some support within the party. Kamala Harris lost every single swing state in that 2024 election. And some of the conclusions from the autopsy report as to why that happened is that she ignored rural America, mishandled Latinos, and that the entire Democratic brand as a whole was weak.
2: Meantime, Maryland Democratic Senator Chris Van Hollen on Fox News Sunday calling the report, quote, shoddy and incomplete, but did say Martin should have released it earlier in the year. A Kentucky congressman who lost a high-profile primary may not be finished.
4: Less than a week after losing a Republican primary to a Trump-backed challenger, outgoing Kentucky Congressman Thomas Massie has already filed the paperwork to run for Congress again in 2028, a move aimed at keeping his options open. Massie posting on X, he filed with the Federal Election Commission, allowing him to raise funds to continue political operations, supporting his current position and a potential future candidacy, adding he hasn't made a final decision about which office to seek if he runs. Massie has clashed with the president on several issues, including the conflict with Iran and the Epstein files. President Trump has continued to publicly criticize him, even after Massie's loss to retired Navy SEAL Ed Galrine last week. Lisa Brady, Fox News.
2: Residents in a troubled Seattle neighborhood reaching their breaking point, erecting homemade barricades across their street. After a weekend surge of gun violence, online video showing roads blocked by piles of dirt, concrete, and gravel. Locals say the city's not doing enough. The mayor's office there calling the violence deeply unsettling and saying they are meeting with those area residents. I'm Paul Stevens. This is Fox News.
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8: 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Our number, 877-381-3811, 877-381-3811. 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
7: He's written an incredible book, Suicidal Empathy, Dying to Be Kind. And I finally finished it, Professor. That's why I waited a few weeks till I brought you on here. What a book. And I read a lot of books, a lot of books on philosophy, a lot of books by smart people. This is a really good book. And you can get it right now, ladies and gentlemen, on Amazon.com. It's on all my social platforms, Mr. Producer, Suicidal Empathy. So first of all, welcome. And if you don't mind, tell my audience a little bit about yourself.
9: Sure. Well, first, thank you so much for having me on, Mark. I've been a fan, so it's a real pleasure talking to you.
7: Likewise.
9: So I was born in... Thank you. I was born in Lebanon in the 60s. We were part of the last remaining group of dwindling Jewish community. My parents apparently were not keen on reading the writing on the wall. Much of my extended family had already left Lebanon in the 60s, but then the Civil War broke out in the mid-70s. It became rather impossible to be Jewish. So luckily, we were able to escape after the first year of the Civil War. My parents, on one of their return trips to Lebanon, because we still had business interests in Lebanon, they were kidnapped by Fatah, by Abu Nidal's group. Some bad things happened to them, but luckily, we were able to free them. And no one from my family has returned to Lebanon since 1980.
7: Mm-hmm. Yeah, actually, we knew a gentleman from Lebanon, too, and his father, I can't give you all the names, my wife could, but she's not here, was a very famous surgeon. And tell people briefly, that civil war that took place, what was that civil war? Who was fighting whom? I know, but I want the whole country to know.
9: Well, I mean, everybody was fighting everybody else. There were a whole bunch of Christian factions. There were some, you know, of course, Islamic factions. There was the PLO that was in there fighting. But the general story is that you had some, you know, pretty nasty battles between the Falangists, the sort of the Christian militia, and several Islamic groups, including the PLO. Now, if you were Lebanese Jewish, you really had quite a bit of difficulties, because in Lebanon, Mark, you may or may not know this, we used to carry these internal ID cards that are equivalent to a passport, but that you would show your papers, you know, if the police stopped you. And the number one most conspicuous thing that would be shown, it wasn't your height or your eye color or your weight, it was what your religion was. Because in Lebanon, as in much of the Middle East, everything is viewed through the prism of, you know, which religion you belong to. So you're a Maronite, you're a Shia, you're a Sunni. Now, if you are Jewish in Arabic, they wouldn't even call you Jewish, which in Arabic it's Yahudi. They would say Israeli, means Israelite. So if you were stopped in a roadblock, Mark, by any of the myriad of militia, and they asked you for your paperwork, well, you were going to likely end up with a bullet in your head. So it was a very, very difficult situation to be in.
7: Well, luckily you and your family have survived. And tell us, suicidal empathy, this, as I went through it, I thought, you've been giving this thought for a long time, haven't you?
9: Indeed, indeed. So this book is really, if you like, part of a two-book unfolding narrative. So in my 2020 book, In Parasitic Mind, I basically argued that if you wish to hijack someone's ability to engage in critical reasoning, you have to parasitize their cognitive system, their actual thought processes. But in order for me to fully hijack your ability to think, I also have to parasitize your affective system, your emotional system. If I can hijack both your cognitive and affective system, I own you. And so what suicidal empathy does is it basically argues that it's not an attack on empathy, right? Empathy is a evolutionarily relevant virtue to possess. For you and I, Mark, to have a good interaction, I need to put myself in your mind and vice versa. That's called theory of mind or cognitive empathy. So there's nothing wrong with well-calibrated empathy. The problem is, like Aristotle explained to us several thousand years ago, too little of something is not good, too much of something is not good, and that exact insight applies to empathy. If I have no empathy, I'm a psychopath. If my empathy hyperfires in the wrong situation toward the wrong targets, you end up with suicidal empathy.
10: All right, let me step back a little bit just for the audience. Empathy, virtue. There's a difference, right?
9: I mean, empathy could be construed as one of the laudable virtues. I mean, there are, you know, academic, granular, you know, debates as to what each of these are defined as. For example, early in the book, I explained that I will be using the terms compassion, empathy, and sympathy in an interchangeable manner. Now, there are very fine-tuned differences between these, but for our purposes, we could imagine that empathy is indeed a virtue.
10: Because we've had people write about, including the founders, about virtue a lot, not really about empathy. And there is a difference, I think. But I think you're right. There's an element of one and the other. Now, this issue of empathy, is that akin to being a knee-jerk liberal?
9: Well, I mean, yes, in the sense that the Democrats in general, and of course, the more progressive elements of the Democrats, define themselves as the party of empathy, right? As you know, Barack Obama was referred to colloquially as the empathizer in chief. Right. And so the fact that I point to many of these parasitic ideas coming from the left is not to argue that people could not be wrongheaded on the right, but the specific manifestation of the devastating domestic and foreign policies that we're seeing, that I argue stem from suicidal empathy, by definition come from the left, since they are the caring and compassionate ones, in quotes.
10: Is this sort of, I'm just circling around, like I went through you, but is this sort of wokeism, would we call this?
9: Well, so wokeism is the first step to becoming suicidally empathetic. And let me give a specific example. So cultural relativism is a parasitic idea that I discussed in my earlier book. So cultural relativism basically says, who are you to judge the cultural beliefs and practices of another culture? If they wish to engage in female genital mutilation of five-year-old girls, shut up, racist. Well, if I internalize that argument, then I'm rendered impotent when it comes to immigration policies. I have to accept open border policies because I don't have the right to judge the cultural practices of another. So if we're going to let in hundreds of thousands and millions of people that come from societies that are perfectly incongruent with our values, I can't stop them because then that would be bigoted and non-empathetic.
10: All right, let's stop right there. That is very important. And I'm going to circle back to that in a moment because you're talking about immigration. Sure. I want to get back to Islam and so forth and so on. But that's a very, very important point that you've raised, because what you're saying is if you give up the moral issue, if you believe it's a moral issue, then you kind of lose the cultural issue, right?
9: Exactly, right? I mean, look, people have lost the ability to proudly defend certain values and a moral code that the average three-year-old should be able to understand, right? Precisely because we have inculcated first our students, who then become our leaders, with all of this relativistic morality, right? That's why, by the way, I refer to postmodernism as the granddaddy of all parasitic ideas. Because if there is no truth with a capital T, if everything is restrained by my own personal biases, then up is down, left is right, men are women, anything goes. It's nihilistic.
10: Now, that's right. And that's a very good point. All right, so give us some examples, and you do in the book, and you do it beautifully, of suicidal empathy, real tangible examples in society today.
9: Okay, well, let me give you some of the most hallucinatory ones, but there are, as you said, many, many in the book. Okay, so a Norwegian man, a white Norwegian man, is raped by a Somali immigrant in Norway. And now, because the Scandinavians are very kind and empathetic, they don't believe in long, harsh, you know, prison sentences. After the rapist serves a few years in prison, he was going to be deported back to Mogadishu. Well, his rape victim faced an existential, you know, conundrum, because he felt so guilty that his sodomizer was not going to be able to fully flourish in Mogadishu. Well, I'm here to tell you, Mark, as an evolutionary psychologist, that our emotional system did not evolve to empathize with our rapists. So that would be one example. Let me give you a couple of others. The British authorities, as I'm sure many of your listeners know by now, turned a blind eye to the systematic industrial scale level rape of 250,000 plus white British girls, because most of the rapists were, quote, Asians, which is a euphemism for British Pakistani Muslim men, because in their broken moral calculus, it was more important to refrain from spreading Islamophobia than to protect our children. That's what suicidal empathy looks like.
10: That is so damnable, what they did there. It's so unbelievable. We're going to take a little break, and I want to come back, and I want to continue to pursue this. You're fascinating to me, so I want to do the whole hour with you, and your book is very fascinating. I want to encourage you to get it, folks, Suicidal Empathy. You can go right now to Amazon.com. They'll deliver it tomorrow or the next day or any major bookstore. It's a very hot book right now, and I can tell you why, because it's damn good. We'll be right back.
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10: 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You can get it on my social sites. And I encourage you to grab a copy because it answers a lot of questions. So let me ask you this. Empathy. Is empathy sort of a cognitive thing, or is it an intuitive thing? What is it?
9: Actually, there's what's called cognitive empathy and affective empathy. So one, the difference basically can be captured by the colloquialisms. I understand your pain, and I feel your pain. One is cognitive, one is affective. By the way, empathy, to my earlier point, is truly an important, you know, trait to possess as long as it is well calibrated. So, for example, the way that we diagnose children as being autistic, there is no blood test, right? There is no urine test. The way you diagnose them is you give them a theory of mind test, which they fail. So, again, this book is not an attack on adaptive empathy. It is a critique of suicidal empathy, which is very different.
7: Would it be fair to call it the politicization of empathy?
9: Indeed. Although the reason why I wouldn't say it's only a political feature, because some people have been so brainwashed that they actually believe and internalize their, you know, swim in the infinity pool of suicidal empathy. So let me give you an example. I have a physical therapist who was working on my knee, and she asked me, oh, what's your latest book going to be about? This was a couple of months ago. And so I explained suicidal empathy, and she said, well, give me an example. So then I gave her the example of open border policies, and she looked at me, you know, very with a lot of incredulity and said, what do you mean? You don't think that it would be nice and kind for anybody who wants to come here to Canada to be given a chance? I said, no, I don't, because life involves trade-offs. In an infinite utopia where we have infinite resources, we might be able to do it, but the reality is we can't do that. She simply couldn't understand that I would be so callous and cold-hearted. So in her case, she wasn't being political. She had fully swallowed the pill of suicidal empathy.
7: Do you think that's what Marxism taps into? Empathy?
9: 100%. As a matter of fact, I've got a whole chapter.
7: That's why I'm talking about it. Yeah.
9: Exactly. By the way, for your listening listeners, I call it "Govern Me Harder, Daddy," right? Yeah. Because what socialism and Marxism and communism, what they all do is they appeal, well, of course, to envy, but also to empathy, right? In their worldview, it is inherently unfair that Mark Levin might be more successful than some other poor schmuck. Therefore, we're going to come, the overlords, and create equality amongst all of us so that we can live in a kinder, more empathetic unicornia. And here, I want to quote a fantastic evolutionary biologist by the name of E.O. Wilson. He recently passed away. He was a Harvard entomologist. He studied social ants. When he was asked, Professor Wilson, what are your views on communism? He said, great idea, wrong species. Ants are communistic because they have a reproductive queen, and then all of the other worker and warrior ants are interchangeable cogs in the wheel. Human beings, though, are not ants. Some of us are taller, shorter, harder working, less harder working. So to impose a socio-political economic system that is contrary to our innate human nature is always going to fail, as it has for the past 100 years.
7: And yet all the evidence of the failure
10: and honestly, the inhumanity, which is massive, this still has a pull on so many people, right? What's that?
9: Because it's based on kindergarten infantile logic, right? I mean, sharing is caring is a beautiful motto when I am socializing a five-year-old to not be monopolistic over his toys. It's important to share. We are a cooperative species. But then we grow out of our infantile thinking. This is why, as you know, Mark, most people who start off being sort of bleeding heart liberals, as they get slapped by reality when 50% of their income is confiscated through taxes when they get their first paycheck, suddenly they wake up and are no longer stuck in kindergarten logic. So we all start with this silly utopia, but then reality has a way of auto-correcting our stupidity.
10: Now, the reason you talk about calibrated empathy, in other words, you sit down and you think about it cognitively, as you said, and you try and figure out if it makes sense, it doesn't make sense, so your emotions don't overtake you, right? And it seems to me the left, it's the other way around if it's that way at all. It's mostly emotional.
9: Exactly.
10: Don't answer that
9: exactly.
10: yet. Don't answer that yet. We're going to take a break.
9: Oh, sorry, sorry.
10: It's okay. It's okay. We're going to take a break. I want you to come back. Take your time. We got plenty of time. This book really, smart books fascinate me, and I like to talk about them a lot. So, and one other thing I want to ask you, too, is this. What kind of reaction are you getting from this book? Among conservatives, I think they're really appreciate this, but I'm curious about the left too, so I'm going to follow up with that when we come back too. We're talking to Gad Saad, professor, really good guy. We'll be right back.

0: 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Meanwhile, mine supply grew just 1%. 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
2: Fox News, I'm Tom Graham. President Trump calling for a stronger deal as the U.S. and Iran continue talks to end the war. He took to True Social today to once again demand Tehran turn over any enriched uranium.
3: In exchange, Iran would get sanction relief, a gradual easing of the U.S. blockade, and broader economic normalization. Iran's President Masoud Pezeshkian says any negotiation will not compromise the country's dignity and pride.
2: Fox's Jeff Paul, U.S. military says its forces conducted so-called self-defense strikes in southern Iran today. Earlier, President Trump attending a Memorial Day ceremony.
4: Before we hail the founding, we honor the fallen. Before we celebrate the triumph, we pay the tribute. Before we crown the victory, we count the cost.
2: Speaking at Arlington National Cemetery, specifically mentioning 13 Americans lost during the conflict with Iran, America's listening to Fox News.
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0: In a world drowning in compromise and confusion, one ministry is still preaching the uncompromised word of God without apology. Hagee Ministries. I'm very close to the Hagee family. My family and his family are very, very, very good friends. He founded Christians United for Israel, and he does believe in the connection between Judeo and Christian. And he's been preaching about it for decades, and you can see him online, too. 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He's on television. 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And they've got a website loaded with biblical truths, a daily e-devotional that feeds the soul of believers everywhere. And many of you say, as I've said before, Mark, you're Jewish. Why are you promoting this? I'll tell you why. Because Jews and Christians need each other. And because the Hagees feel exactly that way, and they are fantastic. This is the real thing. The real thing. Straight from Pastors John and Matt Hagee. None of it happens by accident. It takes resources. It takes you. And we must keep the work going strong. Must keep the work going strong. The next generation desperately needs to hear unfiltered, unapologetic scripture. So I'm asking you right now, go to jhm.org. That's johnhageeministries.org. /Levin. 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They have a special line for you because the other number they used was their main number and many of you were calling, so we kind of overwhelmed it. 855-694-9647. 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And I hope you'll make the most generous gift you can. Again, it's all tax deductible. Hagee Ministries, they really do what they say they're going to do. And they want to make sure, and we want to make sure they can keep doing it. So if you can help them out, please do. We are here with Gad Saad in his great new book, Suicidal Empathy. First of all, let me ask you this. What has been the response of the left? I mean, I can kind of predict it, but I'm curious to know the reality of it.
7: Well, it's exactly as you would expect. They've completely misconstrued the central thesis of the book. They've argued that, you know, here comes the Jewish puppeteer of Elon Musk, who's got the ear of Donald Musk. He's trying to usher a dark world where empathy is eradicated. And of course, as I mentioned at the start of our chat, Mark, I'm doing no such thing. I fully concede that empathy is astoundingly important to oil our social nature. That doesn't mean, though, that it can't misfire. So they have been very, very aggressively against it. And it upsets me because your listeners are likely the ones who are going to nod their heads and say, yes, beautiful, I agree. But I'm also trying to reach the other folks who do suffer from suicidal empathy, and yet they doggedly refuse to hear the message.
0: But isn't that part of the problem? They're ideological, and they're not open to thought. And isn't that also part of the problem, as you write about, with and you've written about it before, Islamism and the and Americanism and the two isms, that they're just incongruent.
7: Indeed. Look, by the way, you may perhaps think I'm being too harsh in saying this. I don't like when people use the ism suffix because it. I understand the reason why people do it, because it seems somewhat less aggressive to frontally attack a religion. So if I say that I'm attacking Islamism but not Islam, then somehow I can be invited to the cool kids party. But there is no Islamism, right? Islamism is an inherent foundational feature of Islam. Most of Islam is political Islam, hence Islamism. So the idea that we should put a bunch of qualifiers, militant, radicalized, extremist, Islamism, that's a lot of words to just spell Islam.
0: I don't disagree with that. You never hear me call it radical, extreme, or something of that sort. I know they call themselves Islamists, do they not? The Islamists?
7: I mean, some do, but, you know, Erdogan, right, the president of Turkey, who one would argue understands Islam, himself said there is no moderate Islam, there is no radical Islam, there's just Islam. Many, many Islamic theorists have said that. Sure, some will say they're Islamists, but they're just trying to pull the wool over the gullible Westerner's eye. There's only Islam, nothing else.
0: Sounds like Marx was socialist. Said they're no good. They're like halfway communists. So,
7: right.
0: But let's get back to this issue of the incompatibility of the two. Explain that.
7: Look, let's take one example, okay? Under Sharia law, the penalty for a crime is dependent on the identity of the perpetrator and the victim. I mean, that's literally codified. So if a Jewish man kills a Muslim man, it's a very different penalty than if a Muslim man kills a Jewish man. So just that, imagine you compare that Sharia law principle to American jurisprudence, where you have Lady Justice that is blindfolded, meaning she is blind to such markers. So you couldn't come up with a ideology that is more incongruent with, you know, American foundational principles, and yet you have all sorts of idiots, both in politics and in academia, saying, no, Islam and America could be fully compatible with each other. Nothing could be further from the truth. Now, that doesn't mean, Mark, that there aren't millions of perfectly lovely Muslims, and I would know that better than most, since Arabic is my mother tongue, since I come from Lebanon. I play soccer with Muslims. I go out for restaurants with Muslims. That doesn't mean that when Islam enters a society and becomes dominant, we can't exactly predict what's going to happen, namely the end of personal liberties.
0: Mm-hmm. It's very important for people to understand. Don't we see that playing out on our streets right now and listening to these imams? I mean, I play clips of these guys, and they're endless. You know, you go to memory.org and these other places who transcribe these things and into our language. But a lot of them are here and they speak our language. Aren't they saying this?
7: Totally openly. Mark, I can walk 15 minutes from where I'm currently speaking to you from, where every Friday in the mosque, this is not a, quote, extremist mosque. It's just standard Friday prayers where you're saying, kill the infidel and, you know, the world will not end until every tree says there's a Jew hiding behind me. I mean, it's just the regular, everyday, canonical nonsense. So they say it openly, they're brazen about it, and yet we come up with endless, suicidally empathetic justifications for why they should be allowed to say what they say. It's insane.
0: Well, let me get to that point. Let's get to this suicide part. You're very concerned about the ability of the civil society, sort of the Lockean society, to survive, aren't you?
7: I'm infinitely afraid because, look, the reason why some of the staunchest, most vociferous defenders of the West in general and the United States in particular are immigrants, such as myself or Ayaan Hirsi Ali or Bridget Gabriel, is precisely because we have sampled from the wide buffet of societies that exist. And then we come to the United States to tell you, hey, don't presume that what you have is the default value of how societies are organized. You're an anomaly. But most Americans wake up and are born into a world where they think that's just how it always is. Mm-hmm. It isn't. And so I escaped that stuff in the 70s. I don't want to see it in Dearborn and in Paterson, New Jersey, and in Minnesota, because Close your eyes and open your eyes, we will live in a very different world, or certainly our children will.
0: Is it too late?
7: That's a great question. I'm going to give you an answer. I'm not trying to be coy or equivocate. I'm going to give you both. I'm going to give you a pessimistic and an optimistic answer. Let's start with the optimistic. I would say that we could be optimistic because there are a set of autocorrective interventions that we could implement to solve the problem. In other words, it's not an intractable problem with no viable solution. That's the optimistic part. Here comes the pessimistic part. I see no evidence that the West has the testicular fortitude to implement those autocorrective procedures. So I could have the cure for cancer for you, but if you refuse to take it, then you are going to die from cancer. So I pray to God that people will wake up. I'm doing my small part. Please wake up. Please don't stay silent. You have to have the ability to extrapolate into the future. You're not living today under Islamic law, but allow these patterns to fester for another 50, 100 years. You will have Dearborn everywhere.
0: It's also, though, part of the problem is the people, the disconnect between the people and the ruling class. And by that, I mean, you've got a lot of unelected radical left-wing judges at the lowest level. The Democrats are talking about packing the Supreme Court. They're becoming more and more reliant on this population of immigrants. They're actually supporting them for office and so forth and so on. It's kind of difficult for a society to survive, or at least to do well, when you have one big political party that seems to represent this, no?
7: 100% correct. I agree. But I would add another obstacle to the ability for us to solve the problem, and that is that the architecture of the human mind only wakes up to a problem when the monster, forgive me for saying, bites you in the behind, right?
0: Yep.
7: So take, for example, many of the high-profile Jewish billionaires who suddenly woke up about the vile anti-Semitism spreading on campuses. But they only woke up, Mark, when it affected their favorite alma mater. They only woke up when their son could no longer go to his engineering class at UCLA. But while some of us stood on top of the mountain screaming for the past 25 years, they were too busy with their lives to care. That's the problem, is that most people are too busy in their, you know, little worlds to worry about the monster out there. It's far away. It won't come here. Well, I'm here to tell you it will come for you.
0: Mm-hmm. We're going to take a little break. We have one short segment left. I want to encourage you folks. I'm talking to Doctor, by the way, are you still in Canada?
7: I just announced on the Joe Rogan show that I've accepted a distinguished professorship at the Declaration of Independence Center for the Study of American Freedom at the University of Mississippi.
0: Oh, so very
7: in
0: cool.
7: The next 2 months, the SADs are coming to the U.S.
0: You get out of Canada, which is a pretty tough place these days. From what we get callers from Canada that tell me

0: You may have noticed over the past few years, especially after I went through the whole, you know, battle for health and everything, I had to lose some weight. 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
7: If you're turning 65 or you're older, and I know you're like me and you're getting bombarded with Medicare spam, it's only going to get worse, of course. It's annoying. It's confusing. 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They want to make this stage of your life less stressful, starting with a Medicare plan that actually fits your needs, your budget, your medicine, your doctors, your hospitals. 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

0: 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So you just learned that your book's number one on the New York Times bestseller list.
1: Indeed. Instant number one New York Times bestseller, both in nonfiction hardcover and in the combined categories. And actually, I was so happy that my family actually recorded it as my publisher called me to announce it to me.
0: Wow.
1: And I posted it on social media. It's amazing.
0: Isn't that exciting? You work so damn hard on a book. You've been thinking about this book for years, and then the public embraces it. That's a good thing. It's exciting.
1: It's the greatest thing. And I love that you said this, because too few professors realize that our job is not only to publish peer-reviewed academic papers, which are going to be read by seven people. And I don't mean to denigrate academia. I love academia. But if we're doing important things, we should be able to cater to the trucker and the corrections officer and the, you know, the homemaker. So the fact that my book has been so well received brings me such joy, Mark.
0: And it has been. And that phrase will never be forgotten. That phrase will live with you the rest of the time, Suicidal Empathy. And it's a very, very important book. And the timing of the release of the book, sometimes things just work out, and it just worked out for you. You know, when I wrote my book, Liberty and Tyranny, it came out exactly when the Tea Party started. It's like, wow.
1: Right.
0: But it's very, very important, this book, Suicidal Empathy. I want to encourage you to go to Amazon.com. You can show up at your steps tomorrow. Any major bookstore, if you're like me, you're a nerd, you hang out at Barnes & Noble or wherever you go. It's the kind of book you want to read and you want to talk about, because it really does make you think, but it explains a lot, too. And to be honest with you, I could have spent five more hours with you. I got a lot more questions, a lot more. I think I'd be the kind of student that sits in the back row, you know, takes it all in, and then asks you 50 questions. That's what I used to do in law school, you know.
1: It's such a pleasure talking to you, and I'm truly so honored that you gave me the opportunity. And, hey, invite me anytime back, and I'll be there with bells on.
0: All right, brother. You take care of yourself, okay? It's been a pleasure.
1: Thank you.
0: Absolute pleasure.
1: Thank you, sir.
0: All right, you take care. Isn't that fascinating, Mr. Producer? There you go, folks. Suicidal Empathy explains a lot. It really does. And, you know, there's very few authors I have on that long, or very few authors I have on twice. We had Buck Sexton on here twice, because his book is a brilliant book, too. So it's not that we don't do authors, it's just that we can't do all the authors, and I like to sort of go through the book to make sure that it's something that might interest you. I know you, Mr. and Mrs. America. I know this will interest you, and he's been spending a lot of his career in Canada. There's a lot of people who listen to this program in Canada. Canada's fallen apart. They used to have some great prime ministers up in Canada. They really did. Harper was one example. There were others, too. But, you know, you got this Trudeau, now you got this Carney guy. Really two disasters, absolute disasters. And I think this Suicidal Empathy defines them perfectly. It really does. And I also think maybe it's a little more than suicidal empathy. I think these people are ideologically stuck. And I know what the professor would say. Well, that's the same thing. You can still be, suicidal empathy and be ideologically stuck. And he's right. They're ideologically stuck, and for a lot of people, there's no getting through to them. But you know what? You can't get through to everybody. If you can get through to a percentage, that's pretty good, too. All right, we've got a lot more. The Power Hour's next. Grab your copy of Suicidal Empathy, Amazon.com. I want to salute all the heroes out there, and I'll see you tomorrow. Have a wonderful evening.
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4: Launching fresh strikes. I'm Kevin Uretsky, Fox News. The Pentagon today targeting southern Iran with so-called defensive strikes, according to CENTCOM. Fox News has learned the latest strikes not an effort to break the fragile ceasefire with Tehran. Meanwhile, President Trump speaking on Memorial Day at Arlington National Cemetery, honoring fallen U.S. service members.
5: In 250 years, America's heroes have saved more lives, freed more captives, accomplished more good and spread more hope than any other people at any time in the history of the world.
4: In particular, the president taking time today to praise the 13 Americans killed during Operation Epic Fury in Iran. Meanwhile, the president also claimed on social media today that peace talks with Iran were proceeding nicely, but the Iranians not as upbeat.
6: Despite some optimistic statements from the Trump administration over the past several days, Tehran is painting a murkier picture. Iran's foreign ministry says the only focus for now is ending the conflict. President Trump adding another layer to the discussions by demanding that Middle Eastern nations join the Abraham Accords, linking the initiative from his first term, which aims to broker normalization with Israel to a potential peace deal with Iran. The president specifically naming Saudi Arabia, Qatar, Pakistan, Turkey, Egypt, and Jordan. And those talks are widening around the region. Today, Iran's parliamentary speaker and foreign minister arrived in Doha, Qatar, for talks on ending the conflict.
4: That's Fox's Ashley Webster in Tel Aviv, Israel. Hezbollah has ignored repeated requests to stop firing at Israel. That's according to a senior U.S. official speaking to Fox News. Since April the 17th, Hezbollah militants in Lebanon have fired over 1,000 drones and over 700 rockets to try and derail ongoing peace negotiations. 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
7: Hello, everyone. 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
4: The Justice Department claims that this Saturday shooting in a White House checkpoint is further justification for President Trump's proposed ballroom. Fox's Mike Emanuel is in Washington.
10: In a court filing, the DOJ points to the need for, quote, a singular vital national security facility will provide a safe haven from attackers. After a gunman was killed shooting at a Secret Service checkpoint near the White House. Although some Republicans oppose authorizing $1 billion in Secret Service money for the White House ballroom, House Speaker Mike Johnson is joining the president in expressing gratitude for the Secret Service taking swift action. The gunman has been identified as 21-year-old Nasir Best, who was well known to law enforcement. Secret Service agents took him out after authorities say he pulled out a revolver and opened fire near the White House.
4: At least one bystander was hit and wounded. Agents had previous run-ins with the late suspect. And tomorrow we will definitively find out who will be the Senate candidate for the Republicans in Texas.
11: It's the final stretch of a brutal Republican primary for U.S. Senate in Texas. Incumbent Texas Senator John Cornyn.
12: President Trump has called me a friend and a good man.
11: In a new interview with Fox, Cornyn is brushing off Trump's support for his opponent, pointing out that he votes with the president 99% of the time, and it's voters who will ultimately decide the race.
13: We have to unite. We have a common enemy, James Tallarico, who is extremely radical.
11: Paxton is feeling wind in his sails with Trump's support. He says Texas Republicans need to get behind him to defeat Democrat James Tallarico this fall.
4: Again, that is Fox's Bill Malusian reporting. I'm Kevin Uretsky, and this is Fox News.
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0: Dale Jackson here with you, and yes, it is here. The first of so many election days that is so confusing. Golly, what's going on here? I just don't know. But I do know, actually, as we all do know, today is primary election day. If you are ready to vote, because you are, you know, a functioning member of society, then do so. If you're not, or you're thinking you need to make a plan, or someone needs to tell you that today is election day, maybe just take the day off. But if you do want to vote and you want to maybe know the right answers, I've already given all the right answers to you if you've been listening to this program, but I've gone out of my way to post some of the answers that will show up on your ballot. Now, you can just print it out and copy it. I've personally seen that at polling places. I had a guy walk up to me last year and say, "Look, I got your ballot right here." And I said, "That's pretty funny." So he printed it out and actually took it there. You can also look at it on your phone. It's there. It's on Facebook. It's on Twitter. No, all you have to do is go there and pull it up. And I'll run through my answers here. But here's the deal. Today, we have sent out the little bat signal. We have mentioned it to the campaigns. We're not going to do candidate interviews and stuff like that. But they may, in fact, come and join us on this morning. They may come in and have a conversation with us and say, "Yeah, guys, this is why you should vote for me." Okay, cool. Thank you very much for joining us and doing that. So the door is open for candidates to get in here and make their final push. There will not be questions from me. Today is election day, but again, the polls are out there. You may say to yourself, "Well, Dale, you're telling us you're not going to have conversations with these candidates, but you'll tell us how to vote?" Yes, that is exactly correct. Look, it's an open book test. It's an open book test. I've already filled it out. It's actually better than an open book test. I've given you all the answers. You know the answers. So I'll run through real quick what I'm going to do, and we can talk more about it a little bit later here. But here we go. Starting at the top of the ticket, I vote for Thomas Tuberville, also known as Tommy Tuberville. I did enjoy this. There is a guy on the ballot named Will Santiasi, but he is on the ballot as Alabama Will Santavisi. Santavisi? Okay, there we go. Thomas Tuberville. That's who I'm voting for there. For Lieutenant Governor, Secretary of State Wes Allen has my vote. For United States Senator, I'm going with Steve Marshall. Now, you may be asking yourself in those last two, how did I get to those answers? And so a lot of you are going to ask me and complain about a lot of things, and I've seen that on my social media, which is good. That's exactly what's supposed to happen. You're supposed to go on social media, you're supposed to tell me I'm wrong, and you're supposed to say, "Dale, this is who you should vote for," which a lot of you guys have done, and I appreciate it. But Wes Allen has done a good job as Secretary of State. The Lieutenant Governor, I think you need someone in there who has a little bit of experience in the legislative body. He has that. And he is someone that I think will do a good job in that position. And when it comes to United States Senator Steve Marshall, folks, listen, if you've been following anything in the state of Alabama, you've seen Steve Marshall take on fight after fight after fight after fight after fight on the issues you guys care about. When it comes to conservatism, Steve Marshall is going to be your guy. When it comes to consistency, Steve Marshall is going to be your guy. Some people would say he takes on cases he shouldn't because they're going to lose and he wins. He's been involved in the fights on redistricting, voter ID, on the issues of immigration, all these issues, transgender issues. He's got a lot of W's. And I think Steve Marshall will make a good United States Senator. And when it comes to Attorney General, you can probably just see my last answer for United States Senator, Steve Marshall. Catherine Robertson has been Steve Marshall's right-hand person for as long as I've known both of them. And a continuation of his office is good. So I'm 100% on board with that. Now, the rest of this stuff, you get more into a vibe check situation if you're looking for, you know, hey, did you delve deep into who the state auditor? No, I didn't delve deep into who the state auditor is. I know that Andrew Sorrell has been someone who is very aggressive in his position, so I would like him to continue that position. In fact, I told him not to run for another position and to stay at the state auditor, so I'm glad he dropped back into that race. For state treasurer, Young Boozer, this is a guy who has continuously served this state, and he has done it well, and he's got a cool name, Young Boozer. Secretary of State, a couple of different options here, but Caroline Dobson gets my support on this. I've looked at these individuals, and I feel most comfortable with her holding that position. The Commissioner of Agriculture, State Senator Jack Williams is the individual who I will vote for there. When it comes to Public Service Commission, always toting Jeremy Oden. I didn't hear any of those ads. Were those ads running? I didn't hear any of those ads this time. But always toting Jeremy Oden. He's in a tough race here. This is going to be a tough one. I think Matt Gentry is probably going to pull that off. I think that the Public Service Commission has gotten a large amount of attention in this race, and I think the Coleman County Sheriff is probably going to pull that off. But Jeremy Oden, I think, has voted the right way on the Public Service Commission. This last one was a little hard for me. I'm just going to be completely honest with you. Jim Ziegler. Jim Ziegler and I have had a very interesting history. It has been a history where a lot of people think I have like zero respect for Jim Ziegler, which is because I've made it very clear that I don't. Okay, it's more of a stylistic thing than anything else. But this guy is a fly in the ointment. And I think the Public Service Commission is going to need that, especially with how they've handled the Public Service Commission lately. The adding of multiple seats that will be appointed and then elected later. I'm not a fan of that. So that vote right there is a vote for chaos, maybe. Might be the right word. That's just me. When it comes to the State Board of Education, I actually like every single person in this race. Emily Jones and the Mom for Liberty, I can get behind that. Connie Spears has served the city of Madison as a city council person and as a member of the school board. And I don't think anyone could look at a job done there and go, they didn't do a good job. I don't think anyone could look at that. Okay? I don't think anyone could look at that and say that. But I got to go with my boy. I got to go with my boy, Prince William. Yeah, you guys may remember Prince William from this program. Prince William is running for State Board of Education. I'm going with him. He is a young, eager go-getter. He is a guy who legitimately cares more about stuff like this than anyone I know. And he's got my vote. But I think that he is one of the guys you want inside your government. He is somebody who, whether this is the first stop or the last stop in his political career, we're better off having him in the mix. Okay, that's it. So, like I said, some of this is vibe check. Okay, Some of this is vibe check. Then we get to the district county judge, Madison County. You may say, what is this? Well, you may have seen the signs. Michael DeWalt has those signs up that look like the DeWalt power tool signs. Very creative, very creative. Tim Duthit, he is the guy who gets my vote, though. I was speaking with Jay Town about this last night. I asked him some questions. I'm going to go with the prosecutor. I'm going to go with the guy that KIV presented here, or appointed, excuse me, and who's done a good job. So I'm going to go with him. I talked to people in the legal world about it because I want to know more about it, because sometimes you just don't know enough. And it's okay to say you don't know. It's okay you don't know. You should go out and ask people who do know things and get that information. And let's see. There's another race. Oh, yeah. I think I've made this pretty clear. In the Mo Brooks, James Lomax race for House District 20. Not my district. I don't have this vote, but I feel confident in telling you, and most of you probably already know, I'm voting for Mo Brooks. I'd vote for Mo Brooks for dog catcher or president of the United States and everything in between. Okay? I'm sorry. That's just the way it is. And the guy has been a consistent, great public servant. He is a fighter. And you want to talk about flies in the ointment? On the issue of gambling, he is going to be a fly in the ointment. I'm sorry, and some people may say, wait, I don't want to hear that. I don't want that. Well, then don't vote for him. Okay? But if you believe gambling is inevitable and you want to make it as good as possible, Mo Brooks is your guy. If you want it stopped, Mo Brooks is your guy. And I feel like I have both those things. I do want it stopped, and I feel like if it is inevitable, but I want as many flies in the gambling ointment as possible to make it as good as possible. That's my take on that. Plus, Mo Brooks is my boy. Okay? So you may be saying, well, Dale, a lot of these people are just your boy. No, that's not true. They're my boy because they're great people. Okay? So just keep that much in mind. When it comes to the statewide amendments, yes on both. Okay? Yes on both. The second one is about pay for district attorneys. You can't lower their pay while they're in office. The idea behind it is if someone gets sideways with the district attorney, you lower their pay to hurt them. Get that out of there. That's fine. On the first one, proposing amendment to the Constitution of Alabama 2022 to provide that the following offenses shall be offenses for which a judge may deny bail: shooting or discharging a firearm into an occupied dwelling or other occupied space in violation of blah, blah, blah, blah, blah, code, blah, blah, blah. Yeah, you're firing into a dwelling or occupied vehicle or any of that stuff. Guys, you should be denied bond. I'm in on that as well. So anyway, there's the right answers. I've given them to you. They are online. Look, I do not take it lightly that people ask me how I voted, how I'm going to vote, want to see my ballot and stuff like that. I don't take it lightly. Okay, I do appreciate it. I do the research. I look at this. Of course, I pay attention to stuff all the time. But I appreciate everyone asking me. So there's your answer. It's up on Twitter. It's up on Facebook. And I appreciate you guys looking for it and texting and emailing about it. And I will do my best to do as much research as I possibly can. Anyway, I've given you the answers. Now all you have to do is go take the test. 866-494-WVNN. That, of course, is the ScoutPestControl.com WVNN hot take text line. You can jump in right there and tell me where I'm wrong or where I'm right. You can also get in on the Coleman Furniture Market free speech phone lines. Yes, same number, 866-494-9866. Get in right there, too. Tell me where I'm right. That's it.
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0: 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And we'll continue. We'll get some of your thoughts next. 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
0: All right, so you guys are bombarding me and telling me I'm wrong about my answers. That's good. That's exactly what you're supposed to be doing. Yes, engage with people. Tell them they're wrong. Tell them they're dumb. Don't tell them they're dumb. That's not going to help you. But tell them they're wrong and tell them all that. It's kind of funny to go to my Facebook page and see all these people who I've said I'm going to vote for going on and be like, Dale Jackson says he's going to vote for me. Dale Jackson says he's going to vote for me. Well, thank you. I'm glad you appreciate my very important support. So thank you very much for joining us. And some of these are so funny. Some of these responses. Okay. Listen to this. Let's go ahead and get to some of them and your guys' responses here this morning on the ScoutPestControl.com WVNN hot take text line. Look, if you're informed, go out and vote. If you're copying my ballot, go out and vote. If you are not informed and you're just winging it, don't do that. Don't do that. On the Democratic side, by the way, let me just say this. Doug Jones, please, please, please, please, please, please, please. Vote for Doug Jones. I need that guy to continue on. Also, Jeremy DeVito. If you find yourself and you've pulled a Democratic ballot because you want to, you want to vote for someone in the Democratic Party, that is fine. That is absolutely fine. But let me tell you this. Please vote for Jeremy DeVito. I want that guy to exist longer, okay? I want that guy to exist longer in the race because it's really good for me, okay? So please. Please. So I appreciate that. I appreciate you very much. All right, let's go ahead and get to some of your responses here on the ScoutPestControl.com WVNN Hot Take Text Line. Still having Jacob Morrison on the program here a little bit later and Todd Pyro from Fox and Friends first. Let's get to it.
4: I'm voting by who sent the fewest mailers and sent the fewest text messages.
0: I got a ton of texts yesterday. Did your phone blow up yesterday, Austin? I assume it did.
5: Yes, mine. I hated it.
0: Oh, my God. It's so amazing. People get so mad about it. It's so awesome.
4: I see you are an establishment voter.
0: Austin, am I an establishment guy? Am I?
5: I don't know. You're pretty all over the place, honestly, but a little bit. You lean establishment Republican, I feel, more so than the crazy candidates.
0: I don't think that's a criticism. I appreciate that.
4: Dale, any candidate I saw with a shotgun over their shoulder in a political ad is a NO from me dog.
0: Okay, well, thank you. Thank you very much for that. I appreciate it.
4: See, you are still anti-Trump. Vote Barry more Republican for U.S. Senate.
0: Okay, well, I think appreciate that.
4: Dale, you're effing up with Robertson. Mitchell is the right choice.
0: Well, you Allah Akbar your butt on back to the Middle East, okay? You do that.
4: You're retarded if you're voting for Marshall. Vote Jared Hudson for Alabama.
0: I'm sure he appreciates that.
4: You made a wrong choices on a lot of them. Glad to know my vote will invalidate yours.
0: Yes, that's right. That's how this works. Yes, that is it. That is exactly right. If you get out there and vote, your vote will invalidate mine. But know this. I'm Dale Jackson. And I put my vote out there, and other people just copy them. Think about how many votes I have. I'm literally the most powerful person in the state.
4: I have never been accosted by so many political text messages in my life. What was different this year?
0: No, nothing. It's just, it continues to be, digital advertising is something that continues to grow. Get ready for it. Politicians are exempted from this, like, no-call list and all this other stuff. It's never going to stop. It's never going to stop. You're going to keep getting it, and it's going to go on forever. We'll be right back. Stay tuned.
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7: I'm Paul Stevens. U.S. Central Command promising the U.S. will use its troops while using restraint after another round of attacks on Iran.
8: Targets included missile launch sites and Iranian boats attempting to lay mines. The U.S. military also struck a surface-to-air missile site in Bandar Abbas that was targeting U.S. warplanes.
7: And that's Fox's Mike Emanuel in D.C. The threat of a big toxic chemical tank exploding in Southern California now over.
9: The crack that formed in the tank relieved much of the pressure that had been building up, eliminating the risk of a boiling liquid expanding vapor explosion, or BLEVI. They also say that the temperature is down inside of the tank. Even though a crack formed, fire officials say that air samples show there are currently no chemicals leaking into the atmosphere.
7: And that's Fox's Max Gordon. 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

0: 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Bill Jackson here with you. Thank you very much for joining us. Appreciate you being here. Appreciate you every day. And we also appreciate the person who just returned here on the program. He called a little earlier, but I screwed up the schedule, so we appreciate him being flexible. He is running for lieutenant governor. His name is John Wall. He has the endorsement of Donald Trump, and he finished in first place at 40.6%. Wes Allen, 38% underneath him, and Rick Pate at 7.3%. John Wall's got to feel pretty good about where he is. Former ALGOP chairman. He is on the Library Services Board as well. Those are, how do I put this? The only time I've ever been interested in what's been going on the Library Service Board is when John Wall's in there laying waste to those people. It's been a pretty entertaining watch, to be honest with you. But let's go ahead and bring him on the line here. John, thank you very much for joining us. Sorry about earlier. 40.6%. You overperformed. Is that fair to say?
1: Oh, definitely. I mean, look, I think all the polling had me much further down than that. What this is about is it's about the people of Alabama speaking clearly. They want change. I am unapologetically the outside fighter in this race. The Donald Trump endorsed state party chairman, not the political career politician. And I think that's what the people of Alabama want. They want somebody who's going to go to Montgomery and fight for them.
0: Yeah, I think you're right about that. I think there is a move in the Republican Party towards fighters and people who are willing to kind of, I don't say be out there because I don't think that's the right way to say it, but call a spade a spade. And on the library board, I think, like I mentioned, that is probably one of the maybe, I don't even think, let's just put it this way. Wherever you're mentioning it in your stump speech, you need to move it up, okay? Because that is, and I say that because what you've done there is you've taken on a bureaucracy. And the bureaucracy, as I mentioned this all the time, every organization's power structure is more liberal than the people it serves. And this goes for companies, sporting leagues, anything, the military, everywhere. It's more liberal than what it is. And that board is so out of touch, maybe not with its employees, but it is out of touch with its consumers. And I think you've pointed that out pretty well. And you've won every single one of those battles, correct?
1: No, that's exactly right. And look, that's the type of leadership that we need. I remember the first time I was in there, parents started bringing the books in, and I looked around because I was fairly new on the board, and I looked around and I was like, is no one else going to stand up? Is no one else going to speak out of this? And I just finally was like, you know what? I don't care if I'm new. I'm going to do it. I'm going to do the right thing, because that's what we need. People who are not afraid to do the right thing and who will drive it home. And that's another one where I'm so proud of that fight, because at the end of the day, you hit the nail on the head. All these boards, all these bureaucrats, they should be about serving the people of the state. That's what government was designed to do, not protect librarians, but to actually serve the kids and the parents of our state.
0: Yeah, that's exactly right. Exactly right. So now we move into the next phase, a runoff. It's June 16th, I believe. Maybe I'm wrong with that date, but
1: you got it right.
0: Okay, June 16th. What do you do for the next couple of weeks to drive this drive home the point that you want to make, that you're the guy for the lieutenant governor's job?
1: Well, I think I do keep doing what I'm doing, which is, interviews like this, but it's talking to the voters. One of the biggest things with my message in the primary was this race is not about me. It's not about the endorsement of Donald Trump. It's not about the other candidates. This race is about the people of Alabama and returning power and control to them. I am so sick and tired of electing politicians, sending them to Montgomery or Washington, and when they get there, they chicken out on us. They're wimps. They bend the knee. So if you get tired of something, you, instead of being part of the problem, be part of the solution. So that's why I'm running, and I want to talk to people. I think the people of Alabama are looking for that candidate who's not afraid to be bold, not afraid to stand for our rights and freedoms, go to Montgomery, actually drain the swamp, actually get the job done, don't back down, and fight for the people of the state. And I think that's the message that I'm going to be spreading. I think that's what the people are looking for.
0: Okay, and if you become lieutenant governor, maybe they've weakened it a little bit, the lieutenant governor. What do you think the most important job of the lieutenant governor is?
1: Oh, there's a couple things. I mean, look, they have weakened the position a little bit, but look at my record as state party chairman. Getting constitutional carry across the finish line, passing school choice, cutting taxes. You know, there was a party that came up with a $223 million tax package that we actually got passed last session. If you can do that as party chairman, imagine what can be done as lieutenant governor. And so I embrace it. Look, I want to bring that same passion for good government. Another thing people, you know, gets ignored with lieutenant governor, the lieutenant governor in Alabama appoints over 400 positions to over 160 different boards and agencies. And if you really want to change the deep state, if you really want to get in there and put some conservatives in there and change government, it's not the elected officials. It's actually the bureaucrats who run all these boards and agencies. And so that's an important part of the lieutenant governor role that gets ignored a lot.
0: There we go. John Wall, thank you very much for running for lieutenant governor. I'm sure we'll hear a lot more from him as we move through this next month or so. And we appreciate him being here on the Alabama A&M $350 million Bulldog Hotline. Thank you very much. We'll talk with him soon. Yaffe, it has finally appeared. And it is nice to see that Yaffe has decided to come to work. Yaffe, I'm going to dock your pay. You know that, right? So no. You better... unless you wow me in the next couple of minutes here. I haven't talked about this yet, but I did want to talk to you about this earlier. Shamari Figures, Terry Sewell, Doug Jones, all three in the Black Congressional. No, they're not all three in the Black Congressional Caucus. Two of them are in the Black Congressional Caucus. Two of them are African-American. One of them is Doug Jones.
2: I was like, maybe he's in the white guilt caucus.
0: Okay, he's in the white guilt caucus. You need to cut. Yaffe needs to come up a little bit, I believe, on sound. But let me ask you this, Yaffe. If a reporter goes to Doug Jones today and says, hey, do you support the NAACP and the Congressional Black Caucus telling black players not to go to the University of Alabama and play? What would Doug Jones say? They're never going to ask him, but what would Doug Jones say?
2: Wow. You know, that's a tough one. I would assume he would say something like, I understand what they're protesting, but this isn't the way to do it. But try to make it, I don't know, try to play it both ways, which I don't know how you could exactly do, but that's what he would try to do.
0: The most dangerous thing that could happen in the state of Alabama for politics, for Democrats, is a superstar black athlete quit the team. I mean, serious.
2: You're
0: about
2: right
0: that.
2: About that. He would never say that.
0: Yeah. I mean, the worst thing that could happen to them is a superstar black athlete say, "I'm leaving the state of Alabama, and we're not. I'm not gonna play here. I'm gonna go play at Ohio State because of Terry Sewell's congressional district," which sounds so stupid. Like, I mean, but that's really what it is. It sounds so dumb. But it is really what these people want to see happen. Do they actually think they're going to get this done?
2: I don't know. There are times, I think, where they believe they have more power than they do. But a lot of this stuff, even like the protests, it's just virtue signaling, right? They can't actually believe it makes that much of a difference, but it gets some attention.
0: Yeah. Yeah, I mean, and it moves it into the culture war, too. It makes, you know, ESPN and whatnot cover it and stuff like that. And that's why I don't know why, like, a reporter won't be like, Senator Jones, who I love and will do anything for, you also support black athletes standing up for their rights. And I mean, God, put me in front of that guy for 5 seconds. Let me ask that man one question, and I will undo his entire campaign. Not that it needs to be undone.
2: He's got to have an event coming to Huntsville eventually, Dale.
0: You want me to go up and ask him, like, get in line? What am I, one of the commoners? I'm going to do that.
2: It's a costume. I get it. A commoner costume. But you can do that.
0: Okay. I'll put on my Carhartt hat and maybe a vest, and I'll go up there, and I'll read a question off of my phone screen and ask him, Senator Jones, do you support black athletes or are you for what Republicans are doing to this state? That's the way the question will be asked. And if given the opportunity, maybe we'll do that. But yeah, I think a reporter should ask that question, and I would love to see it. But Doug Jones also the other day was like, there's voter suppression everywhere. And not a single reporter is like, where? Like, that's it, right? Like, I know that you guys, especially Yaffe, view me as Alabama's most trusted journalist. I know that. But that's kind of a joke because there are no actual journalists in this state. And if there is, tell me which one's better than me. So that's kind of the joke. But wouldn't it be easy to just be like, man, you say there's voter suppression in this state. That sounds like a Pulitzer-winning story. Well, can you help me find those people so we can expose this?
2: Yep.
0: What do you think?
2: Well, you'll be called racist if you ask that question, Dale.
0: It's racist to try to find the voter suppression now? So if I don't accept that the voter suppression is straight up happening, I'm a racist. But if I question where I can find the people who have been voter suppressed, I'm also a racist.
2: Correct.
0: Okay. I mean, that sounds about right. I mean that sounds that sounds about
2: right. It's not logical, but yes, correct.
0: Okay. All right. So there's my two questions if I could ask Doug Jones. I'd be like, hey, and you'll notice something else about that event. Where you've probably seen Hakeem Jeffries when he was up there saying, if LSU is for it, we're against it. If Alabama's for it, we're against it. You know, all this other stuff. They were not there. Shamari Figures and Terry Sewell were not there. Now, there's a reason why they weren't there. I believe it happened on Tuesday. It might have been Monday. But either way, you could justify they're in their district's campaigning, right? So that's where they were. So really, you could ask those two what they think about it, too. Is anyone going to do it?
2: No, that's why I said you have to dress up in some kind of costume, get one of those glasses with the mustache thing, put that on, and pretend you're a journalist. That's what it's going to take.
0: Holy cow. You've actually just given me a good idea. I'll put like a dress on and pretend I'm transgender and like just walk, and they'll let me go to the front of the line. It'll be great. Okay, thank you very much, Yaffe. When we come back, 10 with him, and I'll tell you, because Yaffe was late today, I'm going to use the questions people asked about him. So if you got Yaffe questions, get them in here, especially if they're thinly veiled insults or maybe not so thinly veiled. We'll use those as well. Stay tuned. 10 with him coming up next. Get your questions in right now. ScoutPestControl.com, WVNN, Hot Take Text Line. 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
0: First, let me tell you about my good friend Matt Curtis and the Matt Curtis Real Estate Team. Yeah, Matt Curtis is your guy. Yeah, Matt Curtis is here for you. This is not a trick. It's more of a treat. Matt Curtis is the guy you want to talk to when it comes time to deal with your real estate needs. You're selling a home. You want it sold for top dollar. 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You want Matt Curtis and the Matt Curtis Real Estate Team on it. There is no question about it. Those are the guys you want to talk to. 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And this is the key here. This is the one key you need to think

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0: came in, oddly enough, on our text line.
1: Mo was not on the ballot in Jackson County.
0: You know how many times I heard this? You know how many times I heard this? And this is not a criticism of that person, okay? I'm just going to make this as clear as possible. This is not a criticism of the person who was there. Mo's race was a state house race where like 7,000 people voted. And they spent like $1 million on it. It's a very small geographic district. In the city of Huntsville. Okay, that's why. It's crazy. The amount of money spent on TV and all this other stuff, it's crazy. It's just an insane thing. You gave me $1 million for an ad campaign in the city of Huntsville? I don't even know what to do with it. I would have no idea. I'd be like, what are we supposed to do? I have no idea. But yeah, that's why. A lot of people were like, Mo wasn't on my ballot. And a lot of people went up to the people at the polling places are like, Mo's not on my ballot. Mo Brooks is not on my ballot. Or this race isn't on my ballot. It's because that race was a state house race. So there we go. All right. Now let's go to Robert. Robert, thank you very much. You are on the Coleman Furniture Market Free Speech phone lines. Go ahead.
2: Well, good morning.
0: Morning.
2: I got a question about your shows.
0: Okay.
2: I listen to you in the morning.
0: Okay.
2: Not all the time, but I listen.
0: Okay.
2: And you and Yaffe are on the radio, what, 3 times a day? 4?
0: No. Well, I'm on once a day. Hold on. Let me ask a question. I'm on from 5 until 9. Yaffe's on from 9 to 11. And then there's a replay at 8 o'clock and 9 o'clock. So twice, I would argue, probably.
2: Why?
0: Why not?
2: Gee, Dale, once is enough, ain't it?
0: Well, I mean, you obviously have a problem here. Let's just stop the niceties and just get to your issue. What's the issue?
2: You're preempting other shows.
0: What show am I preempting?
2: Well, it's probably Yaffe, but he's actually preempting America at Night.
0: No, he's not. America at Night is on 10 to midnight.
2: Well, okay, I could be wrong.
0: No, you're not wrong. You're not wrong at all. These shows are on 8 and 9 o'clock. There's a reason for that. I mean, see, you want to have a programming conversation, which nobody else would do with you, and I promise you on the radio, but I'll do it with you on the radio. Here is the reasoning behind it.
2: That's why the guy asked you if he could, if he wanted you to answer it on the phone, on the radio. So.
0: Yeah. That's exactly right. He's doing the right thing. The answer should have been no, but that's not how I operate.
2: Oh,
0: the way
2: on.
0: I
2: free
0: operate
2: now.
0: Yeah, well, this is not free speech. I don't have free speech here. This is a talk radio show. There's no free speech. So that's not that. I'm giving you a gift here. So take the gift. Here it is. We used to have a live program at that time, and if we go and fill that time slot with a syndicated radio show, it will be harder to go back to live programming in the future, and I would like to put a live program there. Is that okay? Is that an appropriate programming decision made by the program director at WBN?
2: Well,
0: do you like that move or not?
2: If it was a live program? If
0: we
2: not,
0: had a live program there, yes.
2: The other mornings, that'd be great.
0: I'll say that again.
2: But reruns, when you're saying the same thing over and over again, it's not too good. For me, I mean, you know. And I try to be nice.
0: Why are you trying? No. You're being phony.
2: I always try to be nice. I'm not a mean person.
0: No, just be the. Look, embrace your inner prick. It's okay to do. Don't come in here and try to be nice when you're just being a prick. That's fine. I appreciate it. I've answered your question. I appreciate you calling. Thank you so much. We'll talk to you soon.
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5: A military response. I'm Paul Stevens, Fox News. U.S. forces conducting self-defense strikes in southern Iran today. This coming from CENTCOM. U.S. Central Command targets included missile launch sites and Iranian boats attempting to lay mines. This, as President Trump promises, a deal with Iran will address its nuclear program, claiming it'll be stronger than the nuclear deal negotiated under the Obama White House. Fox's Jeff Paul in Dubai.
6: The framework is said to be 90 to 95% complete. Iran would reportedly give up its stockpile of enriched uranium, stop enriching it, and help reopen the strait, and agree to broader regional ceasefire. In exchange, Iran would get sanction relief, a gradual easing of the U.S. blockade, and broader economic normalization. Iran's President Masoud Pezeshkian says any negotiation will not compromise the country's dignity and pride. Now, President Trump also says that if they do get this deal between the U.S. and Iran across the line, that he would like to see more countries in the Middle East sign up for the Abraham Accords and normalize their relations with Israel.
5: And that's Fox's Jeff Paul, a senior U.S. official telling Fox News Hezbollah has ignored repeated requests to stop firing at Israel, including a recent ultimatum. Of course, this Monday, Memorial Day, ceremonies and events were held all around the country honoring fallen military members. This is President Trump participated in the annual wreath-laying ceremony at the Tomb of the Unknown Soldier at Arlington National Cemetery. Secretary of War Pete Hegseth.
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5: And the U.S. Army started burying Civil War dead at the Arlington site back in 1864. 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
5: Democratic National Committee Chair Ken Martin facing calls to step down after he released the party's 2024 election autopsy in D.C. Fox's Bill Malugin.
20: Some Democrats have complained that the report didn't even mention the words Gaza or Israel or make any mention of President Biden's disastrous decision to run for a second term. But Martin still has some support within the party. Kamala Harris lost every single swing state in that 2024 election. And some of the conclusions from the autopsy report as to why that happened is that she ignored rural America, mishandled Latinos, and that the entire Democratic brand as a whole was weak.
5: And Maryland Senator Chris Van Hollen, a Democrat on Fox News Sunday, called the report shoddy and incomplete, said, though, Martin should have released it sometime earlier. That Kentucky congressman who lost a big primary a few days ago may not be done.
21: Less than a week after losing a Republican primary to a Trump-backed challenger, outgoing Kentucky Congressman Thomas Massie has already filed the paperwork to run for Congress again in 2028, a move aimed at keeping his options open. Massie posting on X, he filed with the Federal Election Commission, allowing allowing him to raise funds to continue political operations, supporting his current position and a potential future candidacy, adding he hasn't made a final decision about which office to seek if he runs. Massey has clashed with the president on several issues, including the conflict with Iran and the Epstein files. President Trump has continued to publicly criticize him, even after Massey's loss to retired Navy SEAL Ed Galrine last week. Lisa Brady, Fox News.
5: Residents of a troubled Seattle neighborhood reaching their breaking point, they say, erecting homemade barricades across streets after a weekend surge of gun violence. Videos online showing roads blocked by piles of dirt, concrete, and gravel. Locals say city officials have not done enough, while the mayor's office called the violence deeply unsettling, and they say they are meeting with residents. I'm Paul Stevens. This is Fox News.
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Dale Jackson here with you. Thank you very much for joining us. Thank you so much for being here. Just real quick comment before we jump to the Coleman Furniture Market free speech phone lines. Here in just a second, 866-494-WVNN. This comment.

0: proof that President Donald Trump listens to this show, I'm going to give it to you later on in the show. All I'm saying is I put out an op-ed at YellowhammerNews.com, and I talk about it on the show, where I'm saying, hey, maybe Alabama should suspend the gas tax for a bit. And within a couple of days, President Trump is talking about suspending the federal gas tax. Coincidence? I'm just saying. By the way, Dale Jackson disagrees with me on that. He just disagrees with me on everything lately. I don't know what the deal is. But anyway, it was my idea, just so you know. It's just proof he listens to this show. We'll talk about that later on. You are listening to the Yaffe Program. This is the show where you can count on the latest news, the important guests, and the best analysis, all for your morning commute. Here on Newstalk 770 AM, 92.5 FM, WVNN. Coming up on the show, we'll talk about the latest with redistricting. So we're going back to the other map, 6-1. Although there are still some who want the legislature to come back and make it 7-0 in favor of Republicans. I'll give you the latest on that. We have the Alabama bullet points as well. We'll have some details on all of that in the bullet points. At the bottom of the hour, I have to speak about the latest in Iran. Have we started bombing them yet? can we just get to that? I'll also talk about the gas tax thing. In the next hour, we'll speak with Andrew Harding. He is with the Heritage Foundation. He's a national security foreign policy expert with them. We'll discuss that. Oh, and Bugsy is here producing today. She's going to do What's Trending later on. Bugsy, how are you today?
1: I was doing better until I felt like an afterthought, Yaffe.
0: Because I said, oh, and Bugsy's here.
1: Oh, yeah,
0: today.
1: I forgot. Yeah, Bugsy's here. No, I'm doing pretty good today, actually. Yesterday was awful. Today is decent outside of the pickle smoothie. I tried. Smoothie King, they came in and gave me a free smoothie. They gave me two, actually, because the first one, I guess, was a joke. And they watched me as I tried it, and they all laughed.
0: What do you mean it was a joke?
1: They stood there watching me and encouraging me to take a sip.
0: But did you order the pickle smoothie?
1: No, they brought them for free. For us to try. Yeah.
0: Oh, okay. I thought you ordered.
1: No, I wouldn't buy it.
0: That makes a little more. I still wouldn't try it because that's disgusting.
1: I want everybody to try it. I took out my straw and I'm trying to get other people to try it.
0: It's just, no. I do like that they know that even Smoothie King's like, yeah, this is disgusting.
1: If you really like pickles and don't mind sweet pickles, it would be delicious. But I'm a huge pickle fan, but any little bit of sweetness, it kind of offsets. I'm not a big fan of that. But
0: I mean, I'm not a big fan of pickles in general, so.
1: I love them, so. But
0: all right, well, maybe we'll have more pickle conversation, I guess, during What's Trending later on. I always end the show with the Yaffe Program Rewind. Of course, we always take your text messages on the Yaffe text line, 866-494-9866, 866-494-WVNN. So we have some pretty big news today. I know Dale was talking about it. Let me give you the latest here. I'm going to read some of this from Yellowhammer News. It says, Alabama's two top lawmakers welcomed Monday's U.S. Supreme Court order vacating the federal injunctions on the state's congressional map. Both pointed to last week's special session as a move that has put Alabama in an immediate position to act the moment the high court ruled. So Alabama Speaker of the House, Nathaniel Ledbetter, called the ruling a generational win. He said this is a massive victory, not just for Alabama, but for conservatives across the country. So I know we had yesterday that Clarence Thomas was giving the plaintiffs a day, Monday, to make their decision, and then they made the decision. Now, to give you the details of what the Supreme Court said yesterday, going to read this from Yellowhammer News as well. You should just read all your stuff at yellowhammernews.com. I'm just saying. The U.S. Supreme Court handed Alabama a sweeping victory Monday afternoon in the long-running fight over the state's congressional map. Justices sent all three cases back to the federal district court in 2023. The court-imposed map that carved out a second nearly majority black district, what became Alabama's second congressional district, now held by U.S. Representative Shamari Figures, is no longer the law of the land. The maps drawn by the Alabama legislature in 2021 and 2023 are now reauthorized for use during the current election cycle by lawmakers. So that's why they had to get the special session done last week. Let's see here. So the May 19th primary will proceed as scheduled under existing maps. So you could technically, I guess, go out and vote for Jerry Carl in one district, even though he's probably no longer going to be running in that district. But there you go. Now, Attorney General Steve Marshall, he was instrumental in getting this done, putting the challenges in front of the court. So he declared victory. Go ahead if you can, Bugsy. Play the Steve Marshall cut I sent you.
2: For years, federal courts have forced Alabama to draw its congressional and legislative maps around race, ordering the state to create majority-minority districts under the Voting Rights Act. We have fought for years against courts forcing Alabama to sort its citizens by race, and we were right to fight. On April 29th, the United States Supreme Court issued a landmark ruling in Louisiana versus Calais. The court confirmed what we have been arguing for years. States cannot be forced to gerrymander by race. Challengers to a state's map must now prove that race, not partisan politics, actually drove the state's decisions. That is a watershed moment for Alabama, but we didn't celebrate. Instead, we went to work. The very next day, April 30th, we went straight to the United States Supreme Court with emergency motions in three separate cases. We asked the court to lift the injunctions blocking Alabama from using the map our legislature lawfully enacted. On May 4th, we filed an emergency motion with the 11th Circuit to lift the injunctions on our state Senate map, asking for a ruling before our May 19th primary. On May 5th, we went back to the district court itself and asked it to stay its own orders on the congressional map while the appeals proceeded. On May 7th, we filed a reply brief in the 11th Circuit dismantling every argument the NAACP raised, argument by argument, and making clear their legal theories wrong. And on May 9th, we went back to the Supreme Court with emergency applications, asking the court to immediately block the race-based court-drawn congressional map before May 19th. This afternoon, they did just that. Let's be clear about what happened here. Alabama originally drew its maps around geography and communities, the Gulf Coast, the Black Belt, the Wiregrass, and a federal court punished us for it. Today, the Supreme Court vindicated the state's long-held position. Now the power to draw Alabama's maps goes back to the people's elected representatives. That's our legislature. For too long, unelected federal judges have had more say over Alabama's elections than Alabama's voters. That ended today. My job in this office was to put the legislature in the best possible legal position to draw a congressional map that favors Republicans 7-0. My office has never taken the charge of our state motto lightly. We dare defend our rights. Stay tuned.
0: So, by the way, I just have to point out, it does not go to a 7-0 map. They would have to call another special session in the future to get that done. It goes back to the 6-1 map that they drew in 2023. And when all of this started, I actually wrote an op-ed at Yellowhammer News at the time and argued on the show. I told the activists, be careful what you wish for here. Because the map that lawmakers drew was not really controversial on its face. It had the one minority district, and it was very similar to what they had been drawing for decades. But the activists got greedy. They decided, oh, okay, we're going to try to add another district. And I know I've talked about this before, but it's a good reminder here. So they challenged it in court, and that's really what has fueled a lot of this. So now you're not going to get any Democrat seats. So as you heard him there, he says he wants to go to the 7-0, so 7 leaning Republican districts, 0 leaning Democrat. Now his opponent in the Senate race, Barry Moore, also commented on this. Go ahead and play the Barry Moore cut for me.
3: You know, I was a member of Congress in Alabama that lost his seat because they drew districts based on race. And the Livingston map was the map that got thrown out. So last week, in light of what happened in Louisiana, our legislature went into a special session and adopted a map they had already drawn. It was my understanding that that was the only map we had time to get together. But with the Supreme Court lifting the injunction yesterday and talking to some people that I know, there might be an opportunity for time to go in and draw, have another special session and go in and draw a 7-0 map. And if that's the case, I'd encourage Governor Ivey and the legislature to do that. When they were in session last week, I was talking to some of my friends. I'm like, if we can get to 7-0, let's get to 7-0. But with the Supreme Court lifting the injunction as soon as they did, as quick as they did, on the hills of our legislature drawing those maps, there might be enough time. So I would encourage my guys, my friends in Montgomery, Kay Ivey, the governor, and the members, if we could get a 7-0 map, let's do it.
0: So that's coming. I hope it's coming anyway. They wanted to do the 6-1 so it doesn't get challenged in the court. It was the safer route. But let's get to the 7-0. The activists got greedy. They decided they were going to try to get another Democrat seat. They couldn't do it on their own, so they went to the court and just screamed, racist, racist. And the judge said, oh, yes, that's racist. We have to agree with that. And now it's backfired. So if anyone has any disagreements, do you agree? This is Jim Crow 2.0. You can tell me on the Yaffe text line, 866-494-9866, 866-494-WVNN. Well, I'll try to have Steve Marshall on the show. Barry Moore will be on the show tomorrow. He joins me every Wednesday. We'll try to see some of the attorney general candidates on the show, some state lawmakers as well. They'll all come on pretty soon to talk about what is the next step here. Just another reason you have to listen to the show every day. Text in on the Yaffe text line, 866-494-9866. 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

0: 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Welcome back to the Yaffe program. Look, I'm still getting text messages in, by the way, because my hate today was the process of buying a car. I have not bought one yet. I kind of want to get one. I get it. It's a midlife crisis. I understand. That's one reason why I want to do it. Do I absolutely need it? Probably not. And they're saying I should get a van. I got my wife a big SUV. We don't need a van. It's fine. All right, maybe we'll talk more about that later. I guess right now we'll get back to the serious news. We have those Alabama bullet points.
1: Alabama bullet points. Today's headlines from around the Yellowhammer State.
0: Sponsored by Larry's Pistol and Pond. Number four today. Katie Britt stands with Trump as the White House unveils a sweeping maternal health agenda. And she says moms are the heartbeats of our families. So at a White House maternal health event yesterday, President Donald Trump praised Katie Britt for influencing his strong support for IVF access, crediting a pivotal phone call with her after Alabama's 2024 embryo ruling. Now, the administration unveiled a sweeping pro-family agenda, highlighted by a proposed Department of Labor rule for the new standalone fertility benefit that builds on Trump's earlier executive actions. Now, other initiatives include the launch of moms.gov, a new federal resource website offering guidance on parental care, postpartum support, breastfeeding, mental health, and early childhood development. Britt emphasized the policy's importance for affordability and access, especially for families and moms. Number three today, there's a new poll out that shows that Congressman Barry Moore is leading in the U.S. Senate race, with Jared Hudson close behind. So a new Remington Research Group poll shows U.S. Representative Barry Moore leading the crowded U.S. Senate primary with 23%, followed closely by former Navy SEAL Jared Hudson at 20%. Attorney General Steve Marshall was at 16%. Now, this is similar to another poll that came out that showed Jared Hudson in second. Very interesting. Now, looking at some of the other races, you have Secretary of State Wes Allen holds a strong 29% to 12% lead over John Wall in the Lieutenant Governor's race, which that's kind of surprising since John Wall got that Trump endorsement, but Wall really hasn't spent any money yet. Now, it looks like Katherine Robertson has surged ahead of Jay Mitchell in the Attorney General race. So we're going to keep track of all the elections here on the program. Number two today are two U.S. Senators, Tommy Tuberville and Katie Britt, join 100-plus GOP lawmakers in urging the Supreme Court to block the dangerous abortion drug. It says it has no place in our country. So Tuberville and Britt, along with over 100 other Republican lawmakers, filed an amicus brief urging the Supreme Court to reinstate in-person dispensing requirements for the abortion drug mifepristone, which they describe as extremely dangerous and having no place in this country. Now, Tuberville highlighted safety concerns, claiming 1 in 10 women experience serious health problems, and called for the court to uphold a recent Fifth Court Circuit ruling that reinstated the longstanding in-person requirement after the Biden administration had removed it. Now, the brief cites cases like a Louisiana woman who was coerced into taking pills ordered online, arguing the change enabled such risks. And of course, they are exactly right here. And number one, yeah, the big story of the day, what I was talking about at the top of the show, Attorney General Steve Marshall says Alabama is now free to draw a 7-0 full GOP sweep congressional map. And I played the audio in the first segment. If you missed it, the podcast will be up. Alabama Attorney General Steve Marshall announced that the state is now free to draw a new congressional map aiming for a full 7-0 Republican sweep. Now, this is following the U.S. Supreme Court's recent landmark ruling and the subsequent emergency actions, federal injunctions that have forced Alabama to consider race and redistricting. Well, they've been vacated by the court now. That was breaking news. Marshall emphasized that power over map drawing returns to the elected legislature rather than unelected federal judges. He highlighted rapid legal maneuvers after the April 29th decision and stated his goal was to position lawmakers for a Republican favoring 7-0 congressional map. Now, the development clears the path for lawmaker-drawn maps ahead of the 2026 election. And I do have to remind you that as of right now, it's not 7-0. It's still 6-1. But maybe that changes. Go to Larry's Pistol and Pond. They sponsor the Bullet Points. Best place to go in town if you need ammunition. You know, sometimes you run out of ammunition for your firearm and then you go to the store and they don't have it. Well, Larry's, they pride themselves really in stocking up on the latest ammunition. Maybe you want a new or used firearm. You want to get one that you really like. Maybe you're a new gun owner and you need something. Well, they have all of that and more at Larry's Pistol and Pond. Now, they have cases as well if you want to keep it safe. And, I mean, all kinds of stuff. Now, guys, just so you know, if you go to the right of the store, that's where the best selection of jewelry is in town. So let's say you're really interested in buying a firearm, but your wife, you know, not so much, but maybe she would like some nice jewelry. Well, you can shop in the left side of the store, then go to the right side of the store, and everybody is happy. There is so much to shop for there. And plus, in the back of the store, you have Larry's Firearm Collection Museum, which is always fun to see. So go to Larry's Pistol and Pond today. It's in Madison. It's off Greenbrier Exit 3 next to the big Rusty Water Tower. 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When you go, make sure you let them know Yaffe was the one who sent you. So we have some breaking news on the economy, which is related to what's going on in Iran, the war in Iran. We also have some breaking news on Iran itself, Trump's continuing response, and what I believe we should do. I had mentioned it yesterday, but I want to reemphasize it, that if I were President Yaffe, what would my plan be in Iran? So we'll get to that next year on the Yaffe program. Stay with us.
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3: I'm Ted Lindner. The Pentagon targeting southern Iran today. Fox's Mike Emanuel.
4: U.S. forces conducted self-defense strikes in southern Iran to protect troops from threats posed by Iranian forces. That's according to U.S. Central Command. Targets included missile launch sites and Iranian boats attempting to lay mines. The U.S. military also struck a surface-to-air missile site in Bandar Abbas that was targeting U.S. warplanes.
3: President Trump speaking on Memorial Day at Arlington National Cemetery, honoring fallen U.S. service members.
5: In 250 years, America's heroes have saved more lives, freed more captives, accomplished more good, and spread more hope than any other people at any time in the history of the world.
3: And Houston Astros right-hander Tatsuya Imai and two relievers combining on a no-hitter and a 9-0 victory at Globe Life Field in Arlington over the Texas Rangers Monday night. 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

0: 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Right now is Robert Spencer. He is an expert on the latest in the Middle East, on radical Islamism, on history. He has a ton of books on the subject. Robert, thank you so much for coming on. I appreciate it.
1: Always good to talk to you, Yaffe. Thank you.
0: So, yeah, it looks like Trump once again paused going back after Iran. I'm not a huge fan of this. I feel like we need to, if we're going to do this, we need to go in strong and finish the job, because that's the only way we're going to get any kind of deal. You know, I heard someone say we need to negotiate their terms of surrender. If we're going to negotiate, it should be negotiating their terms of surrender. But what do you think about all this?
1: Yeah, I couldn't agree more. It's very unfortunate, and it's really even worse than that, because he said on Truth Social that he was doing it because the Emir of Qatar, the Crown Prince of Saudi Arabia, and the President of the UAE had asked him to hold off. Now, what is the basis for anybody to think that those three have the best interests of America or Americans at heart? They don't. They don't want to face the flak of being allied with the United States if it topples an Islamic Republic, even if it's a Shiite one. And that's what they're all about. As a matter of fact, the Qatari Minister of State, Hamad al-Khawari, just last week, he said that Huckabee, the U.S. ambassador to Israel, had presented him with what he called a satanic and destructive choice between Iran and Israel. And he was saying, you know, we have differences with Iran, but we're both Muslim countries, and we're going to kiss and make up as soon as all this is over. And Israel, it's another story. And so it's clear that Qatar, and also it's clear for Saudi Arabia and the UAE, they have a very different view of this conflict from what prevails or should prevail in Washington. They are not thinking about what's best for the free world. They're thinking about what's best for them in terms of the Islamic world. And that should not be a consideration for us, but that's what's guiding our policy right now.
0: Oh, that's interesting. Do you think China's playing a role as well? Like trying to, be a part of these negotiations, and they don't want the U.S. coming in? Or is this mostly just other, like you said, other Middle Eastern countries we're trying to please here?
1: Yeah, I mean, of course, we don't know what's going on behind the scenes. But from what Trump said, it's all because he counts these three as allies, Qatar, the UAE, and Saudi Arabia. And so he doesn't want to go against their wishes.
0: So if it were up to you, though, because we've kind of talked about this before, but you don't think they're going to negotiate. They're basically trying to wait us out, it seems like, because they know once Trump's out of office, you know, they're going to have a Democrat who just wants to leave, right?
1: Exactly. If a Democrat wins in 28, then they have every reason to expect that they're going to start getting billions of dollars from the United States the way they did during the Obama years and the Biden years, and that they won't have to worry about the U.S. trying to topple the Islamic Republic. And so this is a very great risk that Trump is taking in prolonging this, because the longer it goes, the more dissatisfied the American people get, the more likely we're going to get Democrat rule, and Democrat rule will be the end of any hope of getting rid of the Islamic Republic.
0: Speaking with Robert Spencer, he is an expert on the Middle East. So do we know who's in charge yet? I mean, we've heard about some internal divisions, but it seems like the IRGC, really, they're running things, and they say the Ayatollah is still calling the shots, this new Ayatollah, the son of the previous one. What do you think? Who is in charge here?
1: Well, they say he's calling the shots, but nobody's seen him. He became the supreme leader after his father was killed in an airstrike in February, and he was seriously injured in that. And there are rumors that his face was disfigured, also that he lost a leg, but nothing's been confirmed. He may not even be alive. It may be that the people who are in charge are not announcing his death in order to maintain some air of legitimacy for the regime. that here's the guy who is the supreme leader. He's the son of the old supreme leader. And so the regime is going on as usual. But it does seem clear, whether he's alive or dead, Mojtaba Khamenei, that the Islamic Revolutionary Guards Corps is in charge. And that is bad news for the people of Iran, because they are the enforcers. They're the ones who go out on the street and brutalize and imprison and even kill people who dare to stand up against the regime.
0: Now, I believe that, you know, one of the reasons Trump decided to do this is because there was an opportunity. It seemed like Iran was at their weakest. There were people in the country rising up. They were able to hit the leadership and take out most of the leadership. But are you surprised at all that we have not seen the kind of protest, the kind of people trying to rise up since the start of this? Is it because the Iranian regime was just so successful at beating back the protest and they killed thousands of their own people? Were they just too good at it where the people can't rise up at this point?
1: Yeah, that's exactly it. The problem is they're kind of a parable, Iran is, of what happens when you have gun control. The left wants to take away all the guns of Americans, and the Islamic Republic of Iran is what the United States would look like if that ever were to happen, because it would be a place where the government would be able to do whatever it wanted, and the people would be unarmed in the face of a tyranny. And so the Islamic Republic is a very difficult place for dissent, because the government is ruthless and brutal. The Quran says strike terror in the enemies of Allah. They consider anybody who opposes the regime to be enemies of Allah, and so they don't hesitate to terrorize them, even though they're their own people. And that being the case, these people have no defense, they have no guns, they have no way to fight back. And this is why they haven't been able to topple the regime, and why they probably won't be able to. It's only a matter of maybe putting so much pressure on the regime, from outside, that it ultimately falls of its own weight.
0: Yeah,
1: we
0: bless you.
1: We can hope for that now, but we can't be sure.
0: Was that a sneeze? I'm just saying bless you.
1: There you go. Sorry, I was coughing.
0: Oh, okay.
1: Sorry, I got a cold.
0: No problem. It's going around. Robert Spencer, he is an expert on the Middle East, on radical Islamism as well. So, yeah, I do want to ask you, you basically kind of said there, but is it possible to topple this regime at this point? Is that the only way? You were talking about putting enough pressure on them to get a deal. I mean, can we actually do that? Or is it really up to us to try to completely topple this regime in order to make real change there?
1: The administration's talking about making a deal. They want to make a deal, but they don't seem to realize, or at least not publicly stating, they're at least not publicly stating that any deal is just going to be a way to keep the Islamic Republic in power and to prolong the misery for the Iranian people. Fact is, any deal is going to be something that is favorable to the Islamic Republic, even if it's just insofar as it allows them to survive. But the United States is not on record saying we're going for regime change. Regime change.
0: Yeah, I mean, you're right. It seems like they wanted it to happen kind of on its own, like set the groundwork for people to rise up. But now it seems unlikely that's going to happen. What do you think about Israel, though? I was kind of saying that maybe we should allow Israel to bomb the inside of the country, and then we could focus more on opening up the strait or something. It seems like Israel wants to go back in, and we're the ones kind of getting in the way. But what do you think about that?
1: Well, that wouldn't surprise me at all. Trump wants to be seen as the great peacemaker. And this is sometimes, I think, kind of short-sighted, that he is so interested in making peace that he has curtailed Israel in dealing with its enemies in ways that will only ensure that there will not be peace later down the road. For example, Israel said repeatedly that its goal was to destroy Hamas in Gaza, and it was Trump who stopped them from doing that. And Trump also stopped the Israelis from bombing Iran last year. So if the administration continues to restrain Israel in this way, the Islamic Republic will survive and will continue to be a threat, not just to Israel, but to the United States and to the world at large.
0: Robert Spencer is an expert on the Middle East. Robert, I understand you have a new book out as well. I want to give you an opportunity to talk about that.
1: Thanks. Yeah, it's called The Tragedy of Islam, and it's really just very simply about how Islam doesn't work, that it's bad for individuals, bad for societies. I show that societies that become Islamic, they're taught in Islamic law and in the Quran that the primary way that they should sustain themselves is not by the ordinary ways, but by plundering and stealing from and taxing the unbelievers. And once the unbelievers are bled dry, then the Islamic societies go into decline. This is a historical pattern that I show recurs in the book. And so not many people have realized this, but it really demonstrates that Islam doesn't really benefit societies at all because it doesn't teach a work ethic. It doesn't teach the kind of virtues that people should have in order to create a great society.
0: Wow, you're kind of going against a lot of the conventional thinking. I mean, we hear arguments that, you know, Islam maybe thrived in certain points, like maybe under the Abbasid caliphate or whatever it is. But you're kind of debunking that.
1: Yeah, that's right. And I go through and show that the Abbasid caliphate and the Ottoman caliphate and all of them, they depended upon the taxes from the non-Muslims. And when the taxes from the non-Muslims started to become smaller in amount because the non-Muslims were impoverished because they were discriminated against so severely, then that was it for those empires, and they went into decline.
0: I'm guessing you get a lot of pushback on that. You're pretty fearless for talking about these things.
1: Well, the facts are the facts. Yeah. You know, I show the facts in the book and explain how I came to these conclusions. And so consequently, anybody who wants to refute the book, you're welcome to try, but just calling me names doesn't do it. You actually have to show that what I'm saying is not true, and nobody has succeeded in doing that.
0: Now, yeah, I'm sure they haven't. I'm sure you're definitely well-researched. I do want to ask you real quick, because it's come up in Alabama and Tennessee, other states, there's kind of a worry about, you know, immigrants coming into the country and bringing their culture with them, which includes Islam and Sharia law. And some people worry about that threat. Other people say we're just fear-mongering when we talk about those things. What do you think?
1: Well, Sharia does exist. It is the law of the land in Saudi Arabia, in Iran, for the most part in Afghanistan and Pakistan and Sudan and so on. And so it's a real thing. It's not as if it doesn't exist. There are really efforts to bring it to the United States. That is also a real thing. I have abundant documentation. You can find at my website, Jihad Watch, of Muslims saying that they are here to take over, that they are here to bring Islamic law here, that ultimately the United States will be an Islamic state. So that's also real. And Sharia denies equality of rights to non-Muslims, to women, and it denies their freedom of speech, and so on. So it's not compatible with our constitutional values and our freedoms. All these things are readily demonstrable. And so I don't know where the problem would come in, really. I testified before Congress in February about Sharia, and all the Democrats who spoke said, this is just private religious law. Well, that's actually not the case. Sharia governs every aspect of life. It's supremacist, expansionist, and violent, and these things are readily demonstrable. Reason why there's a controversy over it is because people on the other

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7: 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We're back here on the Yaffe program. I am Alabama's voice of reason, Huntsville's conservative conscience. Glad you are here today. Let's end the show like we usually do, Bugs. We have the Yaffe Program Rewind.

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0: No, I got to think of random rare ones. I use one called Castbox.
1: Was that the one that was putting up strange images of like an Asian man? And you're like, Bugsy, what did you upload? And I'm like, I didn't.
0: I have no idea why I did that. But yeah, there's Spotify, Apple Podcasts, Spreaker. That's one I used to use. You never heard of Spreaker?
1: You're just making things up. These are like what you hear on a TV show. They're like, oh yeah, I heard that on Spreaker and you know, Dubbox.
0: Spreaker was great, I'm telling you. But okay, anywhere you get to your podcast. For some reason today, Jeff Bezos, I guess, like dominated the show, at least some of the segments. But he had an interview with CNBC. And he made some comments that went viral, and I had to react to them because most of them were pretty reasonable. Now, I was asking you if you think maybe he's going to run for president. Probably not, but he made some good points. Go ahead and play Bezos Cut 1 for me.
2: If I do my job right,
3: right,
2: the value to society and civilization from my for-profit companies will be much, much larger,
3: right,
2: than the good that I do with my charitable giving. And I think this is an important point to make because people forget, or they sometimes don't see, that when you create something like Amazon and you're saving, I get letters from new mothers all the time that say, like, I have no idea what I would be doing right now if I didn't have Amazon. Thank you. Or what we did in the pandemic when people could really see what an essential service we provided to them. And so, you know, this is, Amazon creates tremendous value. And by the way, all companies are creating value of some kind.
0: Thank you. Thank you for saying that. It's not said enough. The fact is, you know what has lifted more people out of poverty in the world than anything else? It is free market capitalism. It is business. That is what's good for a country. Business. So Amazon, what has he done as creating Amazon that is much better than him just giving to charity? There's all this talk about, oh, rich should just give all their money to charity. Is that really what's going to be best for the world? Or is the continuation of Amazon and the value that brings to our country and the world that actually does more for your fellow man? So there's always this thought, too, that we shouldn't buy certain things because, well, that money could go to charity. Yeah, but when you're not buying certain things, that's money that's not going to the economy. There is a balance. I'm not saying don't give to charity. Obviously, charity is important. But we kind of vilify business and vilify business leaders in our culture. And it's backwards. We need them. We need entrepreneurs. We need inventors. That's what's good for the country. Now, you might complain, oh, yeah, but he doesn't need $1 billion. One, as I remind people, he doesn't have a vault of cash. You know, like that big pile of cash in The Dark Knight that the Joker slides down. That's not quite how it works. Most of that money is the value of his businesses and his stocks and everything else. So that's good for people. So I just want to point that out. We also have the bullet points today, of course. We spoke with Robert Spencer and Christopher Reed today as well. All those interviews, the podcasts are up on the website. 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Make an appointment. It's easy. And when you do, let them know Yaffe was the one who sent you. See you tomorrow.
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6: Strikes. I'm Ted Lindner, Fox News. The Pentagon targeting southern Iran today with so-called defensive strikes. Fox's Mike Emanuel with the details.
7: U.S. forces conducted self-defense strikes in southern Iran to protect troops from threats posed by Iranian forces. That's according to U.S. Central Command. Targets included missile launch sites and Iranian boats attempting to lay mines. The U.S. military also struck a surface-to-air missile site in Bandar Abbas that was targeting U.S. warplanes. It comes as the U.S. signals it is making progress on a peace deal with Iran. That agreement would reportedly include an immediate opening of the Strait of Hormuz.
6: Fox News has learned the latest strikes were not an effort to break the fragile ceasefire with Tehran. President Trump speaking today on Memorial Day at Arlington National Cemetery, honoring fallen U.S. service members.
8: In 250 years, America's heroes have saved more lives, freed more captives, accomplished more good, and spread more hope than any other people at any time in the history of the world.
6: The president particularly praising the 13 Americans killed during Operation Epic Fury. Houston Astros right-hander Tatsuya Imai and two relievers combined on a no-hitter and a 9-0 victory at Globe Life Field in Arlington over the Texas Rangers on Monday night. It was the first Major League Baseball no-hitter since Shota Imanaga and two Chicago Cubs relievers combined on a 12-0 win over Pittsburgh back on September 4th, 2024. And the NBA Finals will feature the New York Knicks this year as they have completed a four-game sweep against the Cleveland Cavaliers, winning Game 4 tonight in Cleveland, 130-93. It's the first trip to the NBA Finals for the New York Knicks since 1999. I'm Ted Lindner, and this is Fox News.
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6: Well, the Justice Department claims this past Saturday shooting at a White House checkpoint further justification for President Trump's proposed ballroom. Fox's Mike Emanuel is in Washington with more.
12: In a court filing, the DOJ points to the need for, quote, a singular vital national security facility will provide a safe haven from attackers. After a gunman was killed shooting at a Secret Service checkpoint near the White House. Although some Republicans oppose authorizing $1 billion in Secret Service money for the White House ballroom, House Speaker Mike Johnson is joining the president in expressing gratitude for the Secret Service taking swift action. The gunman has been identified as 21-year-old Nasir Best, who was well known to law enforcement. Secret Service agents took him out after authorities say he pulled out a revolver and opened fire near the White House.
6: At least one bystander was hit and wounded. Agents had two previous run-ins with the suspect. Businesses along the East Coast say the summer's off to a rough start after rainy weather put a damper on Memorial Day crowds. Fox 29 Philadelphia's Ellen Kulajay reports from Atlantic City in southern New Jersey.
13: We talked to a lot of business owners here on the Atlantic City Boardwalk, and they say some years they can make a lot of money, like so much so that they depend on this for the rest of the season, but not this year. I mean, it has been rainy, dreary, chilly, just miserable. Now, the small crowds have not been great for business at any of the shore points. And even though a lot of people were finally getting out of the house after a lot of rain, it still wasn't enough to make up the money that a lot of businesses say they've lost this weekend. Business owners say they're hoping that next weekend will be a lot better. They have an air show coming to Atlantic City, and the forecast looks a lot warmer, a lot sunnier.
6: Temperatures in the Northeast forecast to climb into the 80s this week, but expected to drop back down as the weekend begins. I'm Ted Lindner, and this is Fox News.
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17: Hey, stay right there. We've got a great hour in store for you. The book is called Family of Spies. It's a World War II story of Nazi espionage, betrayal, and the secret history behind Pearl Harbor. What is about to transpire on this show is going to sound completely made up and complete fiction, but it turns out the whole story is true. Stay right there. We'll get to that in just a minute. Speaking of crazy, did you see where President Obama got into all sorts of hot water or controversy because somebody asked him about aliens, and he said something along the lines of, there's such odds, the space is so vast that the odds are that there is life form out there. And he said, I've never seen them. They've kept it from the president. It's not in Area 51, but there's a whole lot of unidentified flying objects around. And people were convinced that that meant that President Obama admitted that they were aliens. Man, sometimes you get nothing to talk about. You just make stuff up. He didn't say that. What he said was, and I think we'd probably all agree, yeah, there's a lot of space out there. It'd be an awful waste of space if there wasn't anybody else living out there. But the truth is, we don't know. We have no physical evidence, according to the president. Now, you might have some physical evidence. You may have been abducted and know, but President Obama, as president of the United States, if it is, they kept it from him. That and no news on the Nancy Grace, the Nancy Guthrie story, which I think I said this last night. The more and more I watch this Nancy Guthrie story, the more and more my heart breaks. But the more and more it's turning into a Nancy Grace story, right? There's no news. They just keep talking about the same things that just keep coming. There's no news. But let's just rehash the no news from yesterday. Let's get one person doesn't know anything, so let's get 10 people on to talk about something that no one knows anything about. So the nightmare continues there. Stay right there. We're going to take a quick break. When we come back, Christine Kuhn was just a regular old American 30 years ago, and she got a phone call that changed her life and started to tell a tale that very few knew about Pearl Harbor. Stay right there. America at Night, back in a moment.
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10: Well, if you're looking for a family secret or a family story, you think you've got a family secret or a family story, wait till you hear about our next guest. 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
11: Well, thank you for having me. I'm excited to be here.
10: So I saw this story, and I read some of the marketing material for the book, and the more I read, the more I didn't believe it, and I kept on looking back and thinking, this is a nonfiction memoir. This isn't a novel. This story actually happened, correct?
11: It sure did. Yes, sir.
10: All right. It starts in 1994, I guess. You're living your life, minding your own business, and you get a letter in the mail. What does the letter in the mail say?
11: So the letter is from a screenwriter living in California, and it has all these questions about my grandfather being involved with the Nazi party and spying for the Japanese. And I was stunned. I was like, I don't know what he's talking about. And so I read through the letter a couple times, after a few minutes the next day, actually, I went to the old Borders books. And my husband and I were looking through all the World War II books trying to find information about, what this person who was supposed to be my grandfather. And we finally find him in a book called At Dawn We Slept, which is a really thick, great history book about Pearl Harbor. And so we looked through, found him in a few more of the books that were on the shelves, and we grabbed a couple. And I came home, went to the Mormon temple, did a little bit more research there. And then finally came back and called my dad. And I was like, hey, Dad, I got this letter, about my grandfather spying for the Japanese. And he immediately cut me off. He was like, no, not my father. He would never have done anything like that. And I was like, okay, well, I'm going to do some research. Now, I know he's not telling me the truth at this point because I've already done the research. So I'm off the phone thinking about what to do next. How am I going to confront my father? And he calls me back about 15 minutes later, and he's sobbing. And, he first words out of his mouth were, I was trying to shield you from all of that. And so, we go back and forth, for about 45 minutes, him trying to gain composure to tell me the story. And he finally told me the history about his family and their involvement in the bombing of Pearl Harbor.
10: And it starts from there. And that is ultimately culminated in this book, Family of Spies. Had you ever met your grandfather?
11: No, he passed away in 1956, and my grandmother passed away a year after I was born in 1964. So I had never met any of my family except for my dad's older sister, Ruth, who I actually ended up meeting her in person in 1987. My dad called and said his sister wanted to meet me, and so I drove to Charleston and took my husband, who was still my boyfriend at the time, to meet her. And really, we started talking, and I noticed a wedding picture sitting on the end table next to her. And I'm like, hey, are those my grandparents? And she nodded her head. And I was like, well, can you tell me anything about them? My dad never speaks of them. And she just kind of sat there and nodded her head no. And I continued to you know, pelt her with a few more questions. And she finally stopped me and she said, in a really thick German accent, she said, "You have a good life. Don't ruin it with the past. Don't ask me any more questions about the past, your grandparents, or Pearl Harbor." So, you know, that was kind of like the first time I had ever even heard Pearl Harbor come into the narrative from my father, because he really never talked about his childhood.
10: So let's talk about Aunt Ruth, because when she was a young teenager living in Germany, is it true your Aunt Ruth was the mistress of Joseph Goebbels?
11: It was. She was only 19 at the time. It was, you know, my grandfather had joined the Nazi party. My dad's half brother, Leopold, had joined as a stormtrooper and had been promoted and was working for Goebbels in the Office of Propaganda, which is how Ruth came into the picture and met him. But where you're probably leading with this is it's very interesting. So she had this affair, but she was half Jewish. And so that created a problem when the Nuremberg laws were going into effect, which banned Germans from having relationships with, you know, Aryan Germans from having relationships with people of German descent. So, what ended up happening is he knew the Japanese were looking for sleeper spies to go to Hawaii and spy for them in preparation for Pearl Harbor, the bombing of Pearl Harbor. So he tapped my grandfather on the shoulder, and the entire family, including my Aunt Ruth, went to Hawaii in 1935.
10: So Joseph Goebbels is having an affair with a 19-year-old woman, finds out she's half Jewish, goes to the father, who's your grandfather, and says, mm-hmm. "We're sending you to Hawaii to be a double agent for Germany to help Japan," and the whole family picks up and moves to Hawaii.
11: Yes, they do. I don't know that he was a double agent, because I don't think he was working real closely with Germany. Everything he did was really directed to the Japanese for the 6 years that they were in Hawaii. But yes, that's exactly what happened.
10: When did they move to Hawaii?
11: So they moved to Hawaii in 1935. They were living a lavish lifestyle. They had several homes. And, you know, my father was there. His younger brother, who was 6 years younger than him, were both there. And they were living an idyllic childhood, right? They had no idea of what Otto Friedel and Ruth were doing, collecting intel and passing it on to the Japanese consulate, which the naval intelligence used as a way to collect information, and then it was sent back to Japan.
10: So in 1994, you get this letter from this historian / screenwriter, and this sort of opens up your family secrets and everything else. Christine Kuhn, our guest, the book is called Family of Spies. It just came out. It's getting a lot of attention. I'm curious as to... There's two ways to go with this. You yourself bury it like your family did, but you decided you couldn't do that. You had to dig and you had to find the answers for yourself. Talk about that for a moment.
11: You know, I mean, it did take me 30 years to decide to write the book. So for 30 years, you know, I would do some research and then I would be learning way more than I could really handle at the time, honestly. And I would pack it away and put it away. I mean, I was raising three children at the time and, you know, it kind of took a back seat. And then every 6 or 7 years, another historian or screenwriter or someone looking to write a book would reach out and want to ask me questions about the family, talk to my father. Maybe they had some intel that I hadn't found out about, and it would kind of drum it all up again, right? And I would get really back into it. But it wasn't until 2020 when I received a letter from my dad's first cousin who was still living in Berlin. She was the daughter of his younger brother, Bernhard. And she wrote me a letter and said, "I'm 86 years old. If you want to know about your grandfather, now's the time to ask." And so I reached out to her. We built this relationship. she started giving me all kinds of information, you know, from letters that were written back and forth between my grandmother and her mother. She also, you know, sent me photos. A lot of the photos that that the family had sent me from Germany are in the book. So a lot of those were ones that she provided. And then, I don't know, about 4 or 5 months later, I received a message on LinkedIn, of all places, with a historian, Stephen Harding, who actually did a blurb on the back of the book. He actually was reaching out because he was writing a book and he was wanting to get some information. And I thought about it for a while. And I remember looking at Mark and saying, you know, if anyone's going to tell my family's story, we're going to do it. I want you to help me. We're going to do this together. And so I called him back. I said, hey, I've decided to write the book. He was like, fantastic. Sent me all the research he had. Was really help, you know, he had been a historian for a long time, so gave us some tidbits on starting our research, and we were off to the races.
10: The book is Family of Spies. Christine Kuhn, our guest. Lots more to get to. We're only halfway through the story. The book is phenomenal. You cannot put this book down, Family of Spies, because it reads like a novel. You just can't believe it, but it's all true. Christine, did you have much more interaction with your Aunt Ruth after she said, leave the past alone?
11: Yeah, we had a relationship. We would, you know, talk on the phone, send letters back and forth. She loved to correspond that way. And, you know, I every now and then, you know, every couple years I would, you know, lean in and ask her if she could talk with me a little bit about living in Hawaii. What was life like? You know, what happened during Pearl Harbor? And she would, again, not answer any of my questions. And then she would ghost me for months. She wouldn't talk to me at all. She did the same thing to my cousin in Germany. Dad's younger brother, Hans, went back to Germany and had 3 kids. And so I have a relationship with them. And she did the exact same thing with him. And she never connected us. Mm. She never connected the next generation. I think she felt like she wanted this story to end with her and my father and not have it passed down or come to light.
10: Yeah. In 1935, when she's having the affair with Goebbels, you know, say what you want about having the affair as a 19-year-old woman, but the Nazi wasn't a bad word then, right? I mean, now we hear Nazi and it conjures up all sorts of, right, negative connotations, but in 1935 it didn't. And so she's on this journey from, you know, dating a Nazi to what it became. There must have been unspeakable guilt she must have felt all throughout her life.
11: Yeah, I think so. I don't know because I could never get her to talk about it, but it had to be difficult knowing, you know, what this regime stood for in the end, right? In the beginning, when my grandfather joined in 1930, it was all about, you know, bringing Germany back to power and returning them to greatness and, you know, releasing them from the Treaty of Versailles. And then, you know, over the next 6 years, it turned, I mean, I'm not saying it wasn't dark in the beginning, but it was definitely darker when you think about what Reinhard Heydrich did and what they did to the Jewish people. It had to be something that was really difficult for her to process and come to terms with, which is why she probably never talked about it.
10: And when did she pass away?
11: So she passed away in 2010. And it was interesting because she was in, she had a really good friend from Germany who was a professor at the University of South Carolina. And I went to the University of South Carolina, as did my husband, and my oldest son was there for his freshman year when she passed. So we went down and I met with the friend who had gathered up her belongings in a box. She didn't have much left at that point. And as I'm looking through the box, I'm finding, you know, letters, her ration card, photos, and I find her address book. And it was so amazing because I was excited. Wow, here's another clue. So I went straight to the case and the entire section was ripped out. And I was like, I looked up at Peter and he goes, it's in there. She had ripped it out and taped it underneath her bedside table because she didn't want anyone to be able to connect her to the next generations of Cuans. She felt like that would really ruin our lives.
10: The book is called Family of Spies. It is a unbelievable read. It's a World War II story of Nazi espionage, betrayal, and the secret history behind Pearl Harbor. We got more to get to. Stay right there. Christine Cuan is the author. It's her family. It's her story. It's her book, Family of Spies. Back in a moment, America at Night.
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18: Fox News, I'm Sue Guzman. The U.S. military says it carried out self-defense strikes in Iran, including missile launch sites and boats that were placing mines. This comes as President Donald Trump said on social media that negotiations were proceeding nicely for a peace deal with Iran. The president laying a wreath at the Tomb of the Unknown Soldier at Arlington National Cemetery on this Memorial Day.
19: In 250 years, America's heroes have saved more lives, freed more captives, accomplished more good, and spread more hope than any other people at any time in the history of the world.
18: And emergency officials in Southern California are lifting an evacuation order for some of the tens of thousands of people who live near a damaged tank containing a hazardous chemical that leaked over the weekend. 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
1: It reads like a novel, but the whole thing is true. It's a family memoir as well as a historical account of one family's journey from Germany to America. It's called Family of Spies. Christine Kuhn is our guest. It's a book. It's called Family of Spies, a World War II story of Nazi espionage, betrayal, and the secret history behind Pearl Harbor. Okay, Christine, so the family's here. Your grandfather is a spy for, he's German, sent here by the Germans to be a spy for Japan. He's passing secrets, walking down the street, walking into the Japanese consulate. Pearl Harbor happens. Ultimately, is it true that your grandfather is the only person who was ever held or found guilty in the attack on Pearl Harbor?
2: Yes. I mean, it was interesting because all the Japanese were, you know, the consulate, Kita, all their, the people from the consulate were all sent back to Japan. But, you know, at the day after, they arrested my grandfather, my grandmother, and Ruth, who were all on the FBI watch list. And then my father was 15 at the time, so they arrested him too. And they took them all and put them into an internment camp. And the family went through months and months of questions and interrogation. And it's interesting because they also had an 800-page file on the family that they had collected over the years because they suspected them of spying. In the end, my grandfather actually signed a full confession, and they held him. They held a military tribunal where everyone involved was a member of the military, including his defense lawyer. And so they held the trial, and in 11 minutes, the jury convicted him to death by firing squad. And so he was sentenced to death, but that created a little bit of issue for the Justice Department because they weren't sure this commission had the authority to sentence the death penalty because his spying had been done in a time of peace. And the harshest punishment was 50 years hard labor. So they actually ended up commuting his sentence to 50 years hard labor, and he was shipped to Leavenworth.
1: Christine, you have the documents and the transcript of the trial. What were some of the things your grandfather did to help the Japanese when it came to the Pearl Harbor attack?
2: So early on, he would go around and take pictures of the different bases, and he was seen multiple times going into the Japanese consulate with a satchel. So we've been able to find some of the photos he had taken. So we've made the assumption that that's some of the information that he was providing them. About 6 weeks prior to the bombing, he was visited by a Japanese spy called Takeo Yoshikawa. And he came to the house and they went into a shed, and we found out that, you know, he was talking to them about testing a radio, and they wanted him to come to the Japanese consulate because they wanted him some other work for him. And that ended up being to create a coding system that would be used to transmit ship movements in Pearl Harbor to a Japanese submarine off the coast of Hawaii. And so he was tasked with creating a coding system. For example, putting a light in the dormer window of their house if the aircraft carriers had been sent to sea, or throwing a bed sheet over the clothesline in the backyard if battle cruisers had returned. So there were different, it was a very complicated, he actually had to do two. The first one was so complicated that they told him to make it simpler, and I felt the simpler one was very complicated, but they actually, that was supposed to be used, you know, in the event they lost communication with Japan, and B, he was supposed to be a sleeper spy, so he was supposed to be on the down low, but he didn't really do very much didn't do anything really very quietly. So he was not left on the island to be able to use the coding system after the bombing.
1: So how effective was he? I mean, what was this information? I mean, obviously, any piece of nugget of information is important. But, I mean, how instrumental was he in the timing, right? There's all the stories that the aircraft carriers left 3 days before, and that's when they attacked. I mean, was any of his information used in the actual planning and the bombing?
2: Yeah. I mean, he actually was supposed to be taking ship movements, and he was collecting ship movements from December 1st to December 6th. So that about what ships were in harbor, what was out of harbor. But, I mean, the Japanese knew the aircraft carriers were gone, but they were already en route, right? I mean, it took them, you know, a long, you know, weeks to get from Japan to where they launched the attack. Takeo Yoshikawa, who I mentioned, he was also collecting data. He would do things like he was part of the Japanese Navy elite, so he would get in the harbor a couple miles or a mile or so from Pearl Harbor and swim to Pearl Harbor to check for torpedo nets or how deep the harbor was. So, you know, he was doing those kinds of things. And for 6 years, Otto was providing them with information and photos of, you know, what did it look like day to day, you know, understanding, you know, troop movements and ship movements. But yeah, he definitely was providing information on those that December 1st through the 6th, which was the intel the Japanese wanted so they knew where to bomb.
1: Christine Kuhn is our guest. Her book is Family of Spies. What about your grandmother? Was she accused? And what about Aunt Ruth? I know she was taken that day after Pearl Harbor, but were they accused of being Japanese spies?
2: Well, it's interesting. The FBI always felt that my grandmother was probably the mastermind behind the operation. My father thought that as well, because he always thought his mother was the smarter of the two. But, you know, they were involved in the spying as well. Like they opened up a hair salon that a lot of the wives of the Navy men that worked in Pearl Harbor would come to the salon to get their hair done. And they would talk about, you know, were their husbands out at sea when they were coming home. So they were using that information. The difference between what happened between Otto and Friedel and Ruth is Friedel and Ruth never cracked. They were interrogated as well as my father, who didn't know anything. But the women were interrogated, but they never said they had done everything, anything actually. And so I think that is why they held Otto accountable, and the Ruth, Friedel, and my dad's younger brother, Hans, were actually sent back to Germany in the last prisoner exchange of the war.
1: Mm. Okay, so your father's convicted. He goes to jail. He gets
2: my grandfather. Grandfather,
1: right. I'll get to your father in a second, because that's the stunning conclusion to all this. Your grandfather is sentenced to jail, goes to jail. He's ultimately pardoned by Roosevelt. Is that correct?
2: He wasn't. I don't know if you would call it pardon, but he did, after the war was over, sent a letter to the military and the, you know, Attorney General of the Justice Department, and said that he felt like his trial was a sham, he didn't get a fair trial, and he wanted a new trial. They made the decision, instead of having a new trial that could possibly, he might be let off, they decided to just get him out the country. So they sent him to Ellis Island, and told him to leave the country, and they were supposed to ship him out. He was on Ellis Island for 2 years. We have no idea why. We can't find out why he was never shipped back to Germany. But when the new attorney general realized he was still in the country, they told him to get rid of him, to you know, let him go and get him out. Well, what they did was, instead of like putting him on a ship and sending him back to Germany, they actually just let him go in New York. And he actually went to Yorktown, which was the German section of New York City, and he had to work to earn his passage to go back to Germany. But when it came time to go back to Germany, he finally found the passage. Friedel said, "Don't come back here. The Americans know who you are. There's nothing for you here." And he ended up going to Argentina. Till 1955.
1: And that was your grandfather, ended up in Argentina.
2: That was my grandfather.
1: Yeah. Yes. Now, Aunt Ruth, who had the affair with Goebbels, she ends up staying in America?
2: Nope. She went back to Germany in the prisoner exchange as well, but she ended up marrying a German who was a travel agent, and they moved back to America and lived in New York City.
1: What an unbelievable
2: story. She came back with him.
1: The book is called Family of Spies. Christine Kuhn, our guest for a couple of more minutes. I want to end with you and your father, because your father, he's a little teenager, right? A young boy when all of this happens for Pearl Harbor. But he is old enough at the end of the war to sign up and fight for the Americans at the end of the war.
2: It is. And it at 15, he walked away and never saw his mother again. And she wanted him to come back to Germany, and he refused. He said, "I'm an American. I believe in what this country stands for." So he finished high school and denounced his German citizenship so he could actually join the U.S. Army, and was shipped out and fought in Okinawa.
1: So his father was a Japanese spy, and the Japanese spy's son ends up fighting for the Americans against the Japanese in Okinawa.
2: Yeah, really, really ironic, right? But absolutely. He was, I don't know that I would have had the courage to walk away from my family the way my father did. I think it was a very, very brave thing that he did. I mean, at 15, 16 years old, I mean, how do you make that decision? But it changed the course of his life and really changed the course of mine. So, you know, he's kind of my hero. I'm very thankful for the decision he made because I think, you know, I don't know where I would be if it weren't for that. So, yeah, he was made a pretty amazing decision at a very young age.
1: That's an amazing a decision to turn your back on your family, to turn towards your adopted country, in a sense. And then go to war, come back, live a life, raise a family, keep this secret. And then ultimately, when you come searching for answers, he sits down and tells you everything.
2: Yeah. And it was interesting. At first, he didn't want to, right? But as we went through and we started talking, he gave me information about his family. And then the more I would research, we would spend a lot of time, you know, talking about, he would come up with tidbits of information. Like he told me about the last time he ever saw Otto was when he was in New York City. He told my sister the same story that he had called him and said, "Hey, I want to talk to you, see you before I go back to Germany." And, you know, I know Otto was trying to get him to go back with him. And my dad was trying to find out why, right? He wanted to know why he did what he did. And so he went and met him one last time after World War II had ended. And he asked my grandfather, "Did you do it? Did you really do it? And why did you do it?" And my grandfather just sat there silently and wouldn't say anything. And my father, you know, he got up, hugged his dad, and he never saw him again. And, you know, I think, you know, there were opportunities to get information, but they wouldn't talk about it. It was one of those, you know, that is the silent generation. They don't talk about things, and it's hard to get that information. And as he got older, it was hard to get him to tell me those stories, and you had to get him in the right mindset and get him like kind of back in time for him to tell you the stories. But when he did, they were really quite shocking and quite revealing.
1: The book is Family of Spies. Christine Kuhn has been our guest. Christine, the book has just come out. What's the reaction been since the book's come out?
2: Overwhelmingly positive, honestly. More than I ever expected, right? I didn't know what to expect. This is the first book that I've ever worked on and written. And so I've been really, I still am in awe some days about it. I talk about the book. I've been traveling around and talking to a lot of Jewish communities around the country. And, you know, it was something that I really struggled with. You know, I carried the shame and I carried the guilt of what my family had done. And I found that, you know, talking with the communities and getting their reaction. And, you know, almost every time I speak, several people walk up to me and say, you are not responsible for the transgressions of your grandfather. You are your person. You make your own decisions. You leave your own imprint on the world. And it's really helped me really heal, because it was a really hard story to tell. I mean, there were times that I would stop and say, I don't want to do this anymore. Because

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2: Family of Spies. 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Stay right there. Open phones. Next hour. Our executive director is Alex Hinton. Our engineer tonight is Richard Good. I'm McGraw-Milhaven, and this is America at Night on Westwood One.

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5: Launched against Iran. Fox News, I'm Sue Guzman. U.S. forces conducting self-defense strikes in southern Iran on Monday. CENTCOM announcing the targets included missile launch sites and Iranian boats attempting to lay down mines. This as President Trump is promising a deal with Iran will address its nuclear program, claiming it'll be stronger than the nuclear deal negotiated under the Obama administration. Fox's Jeff Paul has more from Dubai.
6: The framework is said to be 90 to 95% complete. Iran would reportedly give up its stockpile of enriched uranium, stop enriching it, and help reopen the strait, and agree to broader regional ceasefire. In exchange, Iran would get sanction relief, a gradual easing of the U.S. blockade, and broader economic normalization. Iran's president, Masoud Pezeshkian, says any negotiation will not compromise the country's dignity and pride. Now, President Trump also says that if they do get this deal between the U.S. and Iran across the line, that he would like to see more countries in the Middle East sign up for the Abraham Accords and normalize their relations with Israel.
5: Texas Senator Ted Cruz in a post on X saying it would be a disastrous mistake if Iran's allowed to enrich uranium and control the Strait of Hormuz. A senior U.S. official telling Fox News that Hezbollah has ignored repeated requests to stop firing at Israel, including a recent ultimatum. Since April 17th, Hezbollah has fired over 1,000 drones and over 700 rockets to try to derail ongoing negotiations. And ceremonies and Memorial Day events held across the country Monday honoring fallen military members. President Trump laying a wreath at the Tomb of the Unknown Soldier at Arlington National Cemetery, War Secretary Pete Hegseth.
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5: Democratic National Committee Chair Ken Martin facing calls to step down after he released the party's 2024 election autopsy. Fox's Bill Malusian is in Washington and has the story.
15: Some Democrats have complained that the report didn't even mention the words Gaza or Israel or make any mention of President Biden's disastrous decision to run for a second term. But Martin still has some support within the party. Kamala Harris lost every single swing state in that 2024 election. And some of the conclusions from the autopsy report as to why that happened is that she ignored rural America, mishandled Latinos, and that the entire Democratic brand as a whole was weak.
5: And Democrat Maryland Senator Chris Van Hollen on Fox News Sunday called the report shoddy and incomplete, said Martin should have released it earlier. A Kentucky congressman who lost his primary Tuesday may not be finished running. Fox's Lisa Brady reports.
16: Less than a week after losing a Republican primary to a Trump-backed challenger, outgoing Kentucky Congressman Thomas Massie has already filed the paperwork to run for Congress again in 2028, a move aimed at keeping his options open. Massie posting on X, he filed with the Federal Election Commission, allowing him to raise funds to continue political operations, supporting his current position and a potential future candidacy, adding he hasn't made a final decision about which office to seek if he runs. Massie has clashed with the president on several issues, including the conflict with Iran and the Epstein files. President Trump has continued to publicly criticize him, even after Massie's loss to retired Navy SEAL Ed Galrine last week. Lisa Brady, Fox News.
5: Residents in a troubled Seattle neighborhood have reached their breaking point, erecting homemade barricades across streets after a weekend surge of gun violence. Videos online showing roads blocked by piles of dirt, concrete, and gravel. Locals say city officials have not done enough. While the mayor's office called the violence deeply unsettling, says they're going to be meeting with residents. I'm Sue Guzman. This is Fox News.
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23: All right. We're going to talk about the post office, because the post office, though it's going through some current problems and some issues, is a, well, it helped build America. And our guest has written a brand new book, came out late last year, called Delivering for America, How the United States Postal Service Built a Nation. James Burns joins us. James, thanks for joining us on America at Night.
24: You're welcome. Glad to be here.
23: You betcha. You were a curator for the Smithsonian Institute, and they hired you. And so you spent your career studying and learning and knowing all about the Postal Service?
24: Not only that, but I followed my father as a curator. He was a curator of postal history for the Smithsonian Institution before I was. And when he died, I applied for his job and won it fair and square.
23: What is it? Were you following in your father's footsteps, or did you also develop a love for the post office?
24: I followed my father pretty much. He was an assistant to the Assistant Postmaster General during the Eisenhower administration. We've had a love of the Postal Service. My father was a philatelist. I was a philatelist. And he was more interested in stamps. I was more interested in postal history.
23: Interesting. What is a philatelist?
24: It's a stamp collector.
23: Oh, okay. Good to know.
24: He served as the nation's stamp collector.
23: All right, good. So we're getting it straight from the source. The book is called Delivering for America, How the United States Postal Service Built a Nation. Take me all the way back, James, to 1775, a fledgling country, and one of the first things they do is start the Postal Service?
24: That's correct. They needed a mail service to keep the Continental Army and Congress connected. In fact, the first postal employee, Ebenezer Hazard, his job was to march along with the Army to keep Congress informed of all the military operations so that if there was a downturn or a misfortune, the Congress could move out of the way and get to safety. So he had to trudge along with the Continental Army because Congress wouldn't give him a horse. He had to carry all of his belongings, all of his postal stuff on his shoulder and trudge through the snow and the mud and everything else to keep the nation connected in that way. And then from that, because we were a new country and expanding population, the Postal Service had charge to keep the American people connected.
23: Mm. What did they do before this? How did they get mail to and from before the Postal Service?
24: A sender would send their mail by British packet, and the British had a postal service in the colonies that was fairly effective. Ben Franklin was the deputy postmaster general for the northern colonies before independence. So he knew what it took to create a post office department. The only problem with the British system, one of the many problems actually, was that the British system, they snooped in the mail. They had no qualms opening people's mail to finding out if you were a loyalist or if you were a revolutionary. And one of the things Franklin did was assure the sanctity of the seal. When a sender seals that letter, the only people that can open it are dead letter clerks. And that's if it goes astray, and they need to open it to figure out how to get it to its recipient.
23: Did they know at the time that the British were reading the mail?
24: Sure. Letters were coming open.
23: Oh, my goodness. Like modern-day hackers, the British.
24: Well, the other thing, too, is that the colonial mails were delivered to taverns and newspapers and coffee houses. And some postmasters would throw them out on the table. And as long as the recipient, somebody would pay the postage, which is the way it was back then, you could take somebody else's letter if you really wanted to.
23: Yeah. So when it got started, was it popular? Was it hard to sort of get going? What was the thought of the colonists at the time?
24: It was basically for business correspondence because the mail was so extremely expensive to send by the British under the British system and during the colonial period that very few individuals would send personal letters and only those that had the means would send through the mail.
23: How much was a stamp back in 1775?
24: There was no stamp. It was marked on the letter whether or not you paid or not. And it was in penny weights of silver. It was extremely expensive. Stamps didn't come along until, for this country, 1847.
23: Oh. What about, like, postmen? Did they have postmen then, too, or how did that work?
24: No, Bavall, there were no postmen. You would go to the post office to send and receive your mail. There were some places where you could pay extra and get somebody to bring your mail to you, but the letter carrier didn't begin in our country until 1863.
23: Oh. And James Burns, our guest, the book is called Delivering for America, How the United States Postal Service Built a Nation. The book is wonderful because it's not written as a novel or a nonfiction. It's written as... you have pictures of artifacts and history and little nuggets of information. So it's a wonderful, I don't want to call it a coffee table book, but more or less of a, you can pick it up and put it down whenever you want.
24: It really tells all kinds of little vignettes and intimate stories about the American people and how they've used the mail and how the mail has responded to the needs of the American people. in all kinds of adversities and in all kinds of unpleasantness. The mail has always been there for us. As example, when we talk about the letter carrier bringing the mail to your house, that didn't begin until 1863, as I said. And it started because at that time, women and young ladies whose husbands or boyfriends were serving in the Federal Army during the Civil War would have to go to the post office and send their letters to their husbands or boyfriends who were away in military service. And more often than not, they would be asked to wait, and the clerk would go in the back and come back with a packet of letters previously written, unopened, by the young lady, with a note from the adjutant of the company where the young man was serving saying, he's dead. And these young ladies were in a business part of town, unaccompanied in many cases, and they were getting the worst possible news. So the postmaster of Cleveland, Ohio, asked the postmaster general, Montgomery Blair at the time, is there nothing we can do to ease the agony of these suffering women? And the postmaster general responded by creating city delivery service in our urban areas, where letter carriers would go to the house and deliver the mail for these ladies so that if they had to grieve, they would grieve in the company of their family. And the system was, because there were no mailboxes at that time in letter drops, the postman would always knock, or if they had a doorbell, ring twice.
23: Jim Burns is our guest. He's the author of 15 books and more than 150 articles, all on postal history and stamps. His new book out came out late last year, Delivering for America, How the United States Postal Service Built a Nation. He's also a curator for the Smithsonian Institution. James Burns, our guest. Hold that thought. If you have a question, if you have a comment, if you have a question, you can call 1-844-2-McGraw, 1-844-262-4729, or you can text your question, and I'll work that into the conversation as well. You can text your questions to 1-844-2-McGraw. A fascinating article, a fascinating story about the Postal Service continues when we come back. America at Night.
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23: He's a curator of the Smithsonian Institution, and he's written numerous books and articles about the post office and postal history. Now, our guest this hour is James Burns, and he's written a new book called Delivering for America, How the United States Postal Service Built a Nation. James, we're talking, we'll stay in the revolutionary days for a couple more minutes because it's just so fascinating. When the Continental Congress enacted the Postal Service, how fast could a letter get from, I don't know, Philadelphia to New York, New York to Washington, D.C.? How long did it take?
24: It moved at a rate of about 4 miles an hour because it was principally sent on horseback. Our roads in the colonial period were so terrible because of stumps and potholes and mud and all kinds of crevices. And it just had to move very, very slowly.
23: Could one make the argument that if they didn't create the Postal Service, the Revolutionary War would have gone very differently?
24: Yeah, I think the American people would have not known about the occurrences in other colonies. You had to remember there was no other communication system in the United States other than newspapers, and newspapers got to their subscribers by mail. And that's kept the nation informed. It also, because many postmasters were also newspaper publishers, they would get the mail from their recipients, and if there was a newspaper, they would copy down what was said in one colony and reproduce it in their newspaper in their colony. So it was the days before AP and UPI, it was a media service.
23: So the Postal Service delivered newspapers for the newspaper men.
24: Yeah, it was actually, newspapers were delivered for free because they were so important to an informed electorate. They didn't have to pay a postage rate.
23: And did it cover the all 13 colonies, or did it just cover the major metropolitan areas?
24: Well, it covered the major metropolitan areas, but newspapers, as the colonies expanded and the populations moved westward and up and dispersed, newspapers and the mail went with them. That was the big thing that the universal mail service was to try to serve every American, irrespective of where they lived. And so there was, as soon as people moved out of an urban area to a sparse settlement, they would create a post office and their mail would be delivered to them.
23: Was there any model for this? Because, I mean, was Europe well established in their postal service, or was this the first of its kind, what the United States was trying to do?
24: No, the United States copied what was being used overseas. We were a nation of copycats. We would take the best ideas from other nations, modify them to make them American, and implement them here. Our postmarks were based on the British system in the 1700s. The postcard was modeled after Italy. The postage stamp was modeled after Great Britain. We emulated a lot of the innovations, and we created some of our own, too, as we went along.
23: I remember back in college, Alex de Tocqueville, didn't he at some point comment or write about how well respected the U.S. Postal Service was and how that was part of the defining image of the United States?
24: Yeah, it did, because it was such a universally acclaimed service and everybody loved it. They still really do, regardless of the some bad mouthing of snail mail. They still, American people look forward to what's in their mailbox. And it was even more so in the colonial period, where news was so important to an informed people. And that's the way the news got to them.
23: Let's talk about the Pony Express. A lot of texters want me to ask you about the Pony Express. Tell me, right from St. Joseph, Missouri to Sacramento, California, how... Tell me about the Pony Express.
24: Pony Express was the northern alternative to the overland stagecoach route. During the 1850s, the Postmaster General, who was a Southerner at the time, determined that mail to the west would go by a southern mail route down through the south, looping through the territories and up to California. And Northerners realized that with all this talk of secession in the South, they couldn't rely on a Southern-dominated post route to California with all its gold and its population density for that time because of the gold rush. So they had to come up with a quick alternative between the time it would take to get mail to the West Coast and also to connect the transcontinental telegraph to California. The key was to keep California in the Union and not make it go south. So they came up with the Pony Express. It was run by Russell's, Wardell, and Majors as a private company. Never really carried much mail, but it was extremely fast. The letters were basically business letters because they were written on tissue, the paper being so thin because of the weight. And the mail was kept in a saddle bag that was called the mochila. It had four pockets, only one of which could be opened along the way. And in those pockets would be stashed all the letters. And the young writers were hired. They were to be wary young men. Orphans were preferred. So if the young man got killed along the way, well, there's no grieving parents to worry about. He just, you know, would be replaced.
23: Hold that thought. This is fascinating. James Burns, our guest. He is the curator at the Smithsonian Institute. He is also an expert and wrote 15 books, more than 150 articles, all about the postal history. His new book is out, and it is a read that you cannot put down. It's called Delivering for America, How the United States Postal Service Built a Nation. James Burns is our guest. If you would like to ask him a question, you can certainly text your question to 1-844-2-McGraw, 1-844-262-4729, or you can give us a call and we'll try and sneak you in. But James Burns, more with the history of the Postal Service. America at Night, back in a moment.
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7: Fox News, I'm Ted Linder. The Pentagon targeting southern Iran on Monday. Fox's Mike Emanuel with more.
8: U.S. forces conducted self-defense strikes in southern Iran to protect troops from threats posed by Iranian forces. That's according to U.S. Central Command. Targets included missile launch sites and Iranian boats attempting to lay mines. The U.S. military also struck a surface-to-air missile site in Bandar Abbas that was targeting U.S. warplanes.
7: President Trump is also standing by his demand that Iran never be allowed to have a nuclear weapon. The New York Knicks are headed to the NBA Finals for the first time since 1999 as they knocked off the Cleveland Cavaliers and completed a four-game sweep in Cleveland Monday night. Final score in Game 4, 130-93. And Houston Astros right-hander Tatsuya Ima and two relievers combined on a no-hitter and a 9-0 victory in Arlington over the Texas Rangers. 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
13: Texts are coming in fast and furious. Everyone's got questions about the Postal Service. Our guest is James Burns, Delivering for America, How the United States Postal Service Built a Nation. It's a book that came out in September. He is a curator for the Smithsonian Institute, has written numerous books about the Postal Service. James, we were talking about the Pony Express. How long did it take to go from St. Joseph, Missouri to Sacramento, California?
14: The letter could get across from St. Joe to Sacramento in about 16 days. That was lightning speed at those days. And the route, of course, it did not go south. It was a central route that skirted southern controlled territory. And the young riders would change horses about every 20 miles or so. And get a fresh pony to ride. There are a lot of misconceptions. Did they carry rifles? Did they carry guns? They carried neither. In many cases, they only had a knife because it was the horse, the pony, that was expected to get them out of trouble because it was such a fast pony, and they were always kept fresh. That's why they relayed and changed horses so often.
13: How many trips did they go back and forth? I mean, was it a constant convoy of horses? I mean, how many trips were made a day?
14: Well, it was a marathon, and you might have one rider set off, and then half a day later or a day later, another rider set off, and they would go in both directions simultaneously. So it was a marathon.
13: Yeah. How long was the Pony Express in existence for?
14: Only about a year and a half before the telegraph got connected and messages could be sent from the east to the west and vice versa by telegraph. And then, of course, everything changed with the Transcontinental Railroad, which was linking the east and the west in 1869.
13: You brought up a great point, or you spurred a great point that I don't think I've ever even thought about. During the Civil War, right, you were mentioning this Pony Express was they wanted a northern route. During the Civil War, did the South have their own postal service, and how did the North handle that?
14: Initially, when the southern states began to secede, the North allowed mail to continue to flow south, and it got to a point in 1861 where the North said no more. The South created its own postal service. It appointed John Regan from Texas as their first postmaster general. Regan had initially turned it down, the offer to be the postmaster general, five times because he said he would never be able to create a system as up-to-date and as modern and as convenient as the Union's postal system. So he didn't want to accept the job because he'd be seen as a failure. But Regan did accept the job ultimately. And one of his first assignments, he appointed a number of agents to come north and to talk with pro-Southern postal employees to woo them to the South and so that he could create his own postal service. But part of the deal was these pro-Southern postal employees were to bring every postal document that they could have at their disposal, contracts, ledgers, forms, every possible document and marking devices and other things so that they could replicate how the North did their service just by taking a Northern document and changing the United States Post Office Department to Confederate States of America Post Office Department. So he literally created a postal system overnight, but it was never as good as the Northern Postal System.
13: James, you said you were a collector of stamps. When did stamps become part of the Postal Service?
14: In 1840, the British issued its first postage stamp, and it depicted the Queen, at that time Victoria. The United States began copying postage stamps, provisional stamps, in the 1840s. Local postmasters would do their own stamps, but the official postage stamps for the United States were first issued in 1847. They depicted George Washington on the 10 cent and Benjamin Franklin on the 5. Franklin, because he was the father of the Postal Service, Washington, because he was the father of our country. And the size of the postage stamp, it's basically one square inch roughly, that was determined by what you could lick in one fell swoop of your tongue.
13: 10 cents a stamp, that seems awful expensive.
14: Well, it was the rate, depended upon the distance and the weight of the letter. It was expensive.
13: Yeah. Interesting you say that, because now they have forever stamps, but for as long as I can remember, the price of a stamp was to anywhere from across the street to across the country. It was one price for any piece of mail. When did that come into existence?
14: Well, the price has hovered and gone up and gone down. Of course, during the Civil War, we demonetized all of our postage stamps. Demonetizing means that they're no longer of value. And we had to do that because the South had over $5 million in postage stamps held by Southern post offices. And, you know, the North couldn't have $5 million of its revenue in Southern controlled hands that was in secession and revolution against the Union government. So it demonetized all the stamps at that time and issued a new set of stamps that took its place. The interesting thing about John Regan, the postmaster for the Confederacy, is he had all the postmasters in the South send all their stamps to him in Montgomery and Alabama and then Richmond, Virginia. And what Regan did is he went to the cabinet in the Confederacy and said, you know, we can't have the franking privilege like they have in the North. It's ruining the Postal Service. All these agencies can send their mail for free. We've got to have it where every agency of the Confederate government pays literally their postage. And they all agreed, and Regan began using Union postage stamps and embossed stamped envelopes that were confiscated and sent to Richmond for him as how he would pay his mail. So he was paying Confederate Postage Service rates using Union stamps. And the other cabinet members were furious, but Regan said, you know, what's fair is fair.
13: Yeah. When did the franking privileges extend to Congress?
14: It always has been to Congress. Since the early days of the Republic, the franking privilege has always been there, and it's always been abused. We had one member of Congress that from Tennessee who sent all of his laundry by post office department for washing and laundering and then returned to Washington. And the postmaster general at the time said it would take 15 horses in addition to what I'm currently sending to Tennessee just to carry this guy's wash back and forth under the franking privilege. But it was allowed.
13: When did the motto, neither snow nor rain nor heat nor gloom of night, how did that come about?
14: It was from a poem, and it was inscribed upon the frieze of the New York Post Office, and it became an unofficial motto. The Post Office Department really doesn't have a motto.
13: Oh, interesting. Let's talk about the post office today. It's gone through quite a bit of trouble because of internet and mail being what it is. Do you see a future for the U.S. Postal Service?
14: Yeah, I do. You know, when the telegraph was created, Samuel Morse was actually a postal employee, and the Postal Service hoped to dominate the telegraph. And everybody said, oh, there goes the mail. You know, the telegraph's going to replace it. But it didn't. Mail volume arose. When the telephone was invented, people said, well, there goes the Postal Service. The telephone will replace the mail. And no, mail volume increased. The Postal Service actually developed the fax system, but lost it because of the way that it categorized fax transmissions. And now with... So the Postal Service has always evolved to meet the demands of the letter writing and mailing public. And I see parcel delivery being the key in the future, with people ordering by email and online and getting deliveries to their mail. And you have to remember that there is only one service that serves every address every day, and it's not FedEx and UPS. It's the United States Postal Service.
13: And that was my next question. I'm sure there's somebody out there saying, we have UPS, we have FedEx. Do we really need a postal service anymore?
14: You absolutely do, because they skim the cream. They go the routes that are profitable. I'm hearing now with all these discussions about let's close unprofitable post offices and eliminate unprofitable mail routes. That is the exact reason why the United States Post Office Department was created in the founding of our republic. It was never expected to make money. It was always expected to be there as a public service to keep all Americans informed and served. And so you cannot eliminate rural mail service, the very people that rely on the mail the most, and close rural post offices. It just won't work. If you think about it, McGraw, almost everything that goes to Alaska goes by mail. Who's going to take that mail to Alaska?
13: What about like Saturday delivery they talk about canceling? Do you think that's a possibility?
14: It may be a possibility so that, you know, they don't have mail service on the weekend. We had a major dispute in the 1830s and 1840s about mail service on Sundays. The debate at that time was that the mail should stop and not move. Nobody should move any mail on Sundays. And the Postal Service insisted that that's an impossibility, because mail on Monday is prepared for service and delivery on Saturday and Sunday. So you cannot just close off one day. You know, eliminating Saturday service may help, but it's a spit in the sea.
13: Yeah, and I also think your point is, even though communication being what it is, it built the nation and it continues to keep us connected in all sorts of ways. How does magazines, I know magazines have taken it on the chin, but magazines, I love my woodworking magazines that I get, or my young daughter gets magazines in the mail, and there's all sorts of things that are still used through the mail, and that's sort of the fabric of this country even 250 years later.
14: Yeah, you know, our tax and tax returns comes by mail. The COVID, how did those medical supplies get to us? It came by mail. And, you know, selective service, alien registration, food stamps, postal banking, which we used to have. In fact, postal banking was the only solvent banking system during the Great Depression. It was your money in the post office banks. Was backed by the full faith and credit of the United States. That wasn't true with a lot of the banks that people had their money in. They went under. There's so many services that the Post Office Department provides that we take for granted.
13: Now, hold on a second. I didn't know that. The bank, there was a postal banking service? Talk about that for a moment.
14: Yeah. it was developed in this country about 1911, and it had deposits from all over the country. You could go to the post office. That was your bank. You would deposit your pennies, nickels, dimes, quarters from the socks you had under your mattress or the tin can you had in your larder and save your money with your post office. And the post office would, you know, kept your ledger and your book and, you know, would give you your money when you needed it. So when the Depression struck and all these banks went under, the post office was a reliable bank that you always got your money from the post office. The same was true with money orders. You know, money orders developed during the Civil War as a way for Union soldiers to send their money safely back home. Postal money orders are extremely valuable to people even today.
13: The book is called Delivering for America, How the United States Postal Service Built a Nation. It came out in September. James Burns is a curator at the Smithsonian Institute and the author of that book, author of 15 books, more than 150 articles. And tell me again, you took over for your father as what? What were you hired it for? What was your father's job?
14: My father was a curator of postal history and philately for the Smithsonian Institution. He died in 1979. I applied for his job, and because I had grown up in the Smithsonian's collection,

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0: and have the show and listen, and you can listen again. And if you miss a night, one, shame on you, but then you can listen to it, go back and listen to something, you heard something, you want to hear it again, you want to send it on to a friend, all available where all fine podcasts are found. Just do a search for America at Night, and boom, it's a podcast. It's as simple as that. Welcome to the 21st century. All right, we got open phones next hour. Text messages are flying. Phone calls are flying. We'll take all comers. We never screen, never have, never will. And that's all coming up next hour. What a fun night. Quick 2 hours. 1-844-2-McGraw, 1-844-262-4729. People are already lining up, so you can get in now. Text messages are open. Stay right there. Our executive director tonight is Alex Hinton. Our engineer tonight is Richard Good. I'm McGraw Millhaven. And this is America at Night on Westwood One.
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5: More strikes in Iran. I'm Ted Lindner, Fox News. The Pentagon targeting southern Iran on Monday near the Strait of Hormuz. Fox's Mike Emanuel with the details.
6: U.S. forces conducted self-defense strikes in southern Iran to protect troops from threats posed by Iranian forces. That's according to U.S. Central Command. Targets included missile launch sites and Iranian boats attempting to lay mines. The U.S. military also struck a surface-to-air missile site in Bandar Abbas that was targeting U.S. warplanes. It comes as the U.S. signals it is making progress on a peace deal with Iran. That agreement would reportedly include an immediate opening of the Strait of Hormuz.
5: Fox learning the latest strikes were not an effort to break the fragile ceasefire with Tehran. President Trump spoke at Arlington National Cemetery on Memorial Day yesterday, Monday, honoring fallen U.S. service members.
7: In 250 years, America's heroes have saved more lives, freed more captives, accomplished more good, and spread more hope than any other people at any time in the history of the world.
5: The president particularly praised the 13 Americans killed during Operation Epic Fury. The New York Knicks are headed to the NBA Finals for the first time since 1999 as they knocked off the Cleveland Cavaliers Monday night and completed a four-game sweep in Cleveland, 130-93. Houston Astros right-hander Tatsuya Imai and two relievers combined in a no-hitter and a 9-0 victory at Globe Life Field in Arlington over the Texas Rangers on Monday night. It was the first no-hitter in baseball in a few years. And officials in California say the threat of a massive explosion in a Southern California chemical storage tank has been eliminated, and they have now lifted an emergency evacuation order for some of the people who lived near that damaged tank. 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
5: Well, jazz saxophonist Sonny Rollins, who played alongside Miles Davis, John Coltrane, and others, has died. Rollins, who was born in New York City in 1930, released more than 60 albums over his multi-decade career and was awarded the National Medal of the Arts in 2010. Sonny Rollins was 95 years old. The Justice Department arguing that this past Saturday shooting at a White House checkpoint is further justification for President Trump's proposed ballroom. Fox's Mike Emanuel in Washington with more.
10: In a court filing, the DOJ points to the need for, quote, a singular vital national security facility will provide a safe haven from attackers after a gunman was killed shooting at a Secret Service checkpoint near the White House. Although some Republicans oppose authorizing $1 billion in Secret Service money for the White House ballroom, House Speaker Mike Johnson is joining the president in expressing gratitude for the Secret Service taking swift action. The gunman has been identified as 21-year-old Nasir Best, who was well known to law enforcement. Secret Service agents took him out after authorities say he pulled out a revolver and opened fire near the White House.
5: At least one bystander was hit and wounded. Agents had two previous run-ins with the suspect. And in Utah, firefighters say five wildfires have started in the state over the last 24 hours, burning a total of at least 57 acres of land so far. Officials blaming the dry weather in Utah, along with the record low snowpack, leaving the area in high fire danger. At least two of the fires believed to be human caused and are under investigation. And two people fighting for their lives after a Memorial Day weekend excursion on a New Jersey waterway ends in a massive collision. Police say their boat slammed into a channel marker in Barnegat Bay, ejecting them. Four other people injured. Witnesses described a loud bang when the crash happened. Conditions were foggy at the time of the crash. It's under investigation. I'm Ted Lindner.
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12: 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Gary McNamara and Eric Harley talk about everything from politics to social issues and news of the day. 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
13: All across America, we are Red Eye Radio. He is Eric Harley and I'm Gary McNamara. Welcome and good morning. Here we go. Hope everybody had a great Memorial Day weekend. You know, it was the first time ever that in all my years of flying, I've been flying since 1974.
14: Right. On a plane, to be
13: clear.
14: Yes, on a
13: plane.
14: Because otherwise it would be weird and also historic.
13: Yeah, and, you know, flapping my arms.
14: Yeah, and boy, are your arms tired.
13: Yes. Yeah. First time. Mm-hmm. Not that I haven't been delayed overnight, but every time has been my choice. Like a plane has been delayed, and I just said, oh, what the heck, I can stay an extra day. But it was never in a hotel. First time ever. Coming back from Tampa, all the flights were canceled from American going into Dallas. So that was like, that was okay.
14: All
13: the
14: right,
13: best thing about it is in the Tampa airport.
14: Yeah.
13: Because I just sat there. I have the Marriott Bonvoy app.
14: Right.
13: Because I book a lot of stuff on that. And I just sat there and went, okay, what's the closest hotel? And it came up, you know, the Marriott Tampa Airport. So I figured it was somewhere near the airport.
14: Right.
13: So there I am. I you know, make the reservation, got the flight out for early yesterday morning. And I was back very early. And, you know, looking around and, okay, where do I catch the Uber? Security guard sees me, goes, hey, can I help you? And I said, yeah, looking for the Uber. He goes, I said, for the airport hotel. He goes, the Marriott? And I said, yeah. And he goes, right down the hallway there, about 100 feet.
14: So, all right.
13: Oh, my God. So it's great.
14: That
13: so,
14: makes it handy.
13: Yeah, I have the best luck. But had a great time. The annual get-together with Jerry, Mary, and Gary.
14: Yeah.
13: It was good. And
14: that
13: and,
14: went well.
13: And they got a great big kick out of it. I had to tell them how much you enjoyed saying Jerry, Mary, and Gary. Jerry, Mary, and Gary.
14: I don't know, enjoy, if that's the word, but it does sound funny. So, yeah.
13: Well, you enjoyed it. I believe you enjoyed it.
14: Do I?
13: I sensed that you enjoyed it.
14: Okay.
13: But it was great, and yes, we did get to the brewery, the Two Frogs Brewery, and I did have the chocolate coconut beer, which is not really, I don't know what it is. It's some kind of thing like a beer, but.
14: It's liquid. It's in a mug.
13: But you know the best thing that they have there? Their water. They have like super filtered water.
14: Yeah.
13: Everybody's, hey, get me a water. It was like, they look at you go, we serve the best water. This is ultra filtered. And they give you a glass of it and it is ice cold. And it was great. I'm like, wow, this is great.
14: Yeah.
13: You actually, it's like, you should be marketing your water. And so I'm doing it for them. I'm marketing their water. So. Oh.
14: All right.
13: But other than that, it was just a great time. But heard it rained here.
14: Yeah, that's what I understand. I was out of town too. I got back and as I got back, the ground was wet. I wasn't back Saturday night. We came back. We came back Sunday evening, and some family members said we got some actually pretty good rain.
13: Yeah.
14: So there was some rain on Monday.
13: Oh yeah, I got pounded Monday afternoon.
14: Yeah.
13: I'm glad I wasn't here. It might have been a washout. You know, if you had picnics planned and stuff like that.
14: Yeah.
13: But other than that, I mean, it was a weekend that really mirrored what we have seen over the last 5 weeks. Maybe the hype or the sense of anticipation from the media, from their sources. From leaks, from the administration, you know, maybe trying to put out trial balloons. I don't know, but the sense of anticipation sort of went through the roof this weekend, and I just went, until there's a deal, I'm not doing this again.
14: Well, and then, you know, they announce that they're very close to a deal on uranium. Nuclear dust. By the way, it was something very different back in the 70s. I'm just saying. Not that I would know.
13: Speaking about flying.
14: Here's what I'll say about nuclear dust back in the 70s. I inhaled it, but I didn't like it. As far as my children know. No, the president and others, the stories seemed to have legs. And I thought, okay, we're getting closer. And if we are actually getting closer, it appears to be exactly what I believed might be the case. You have other Arab nations that kind of help us because they were involved in the last week and a half in sitting at the table trying to get Iran to come around, according to the story. And we say that because they keep talking, you know, things. They keep using the Capitol Hill words. I don't know if they've used framework directly, but it's that kind of storyline that's been building for a while. We know the one thing that will end all of this is for the enriched uranium to be handed over and or destroyed. President put that on Truth Social a little while ago. The problem with his post on Truth Social a little while ago, by the way, is the way that he phrased it. And because it sounds like, or I guess the question is, does he want it to happen? Is this a demand? Or is he saying, you know, again, it is happening. It's hard to know. Point being, I believe that there's likely going to be, if this is coming together, it's likely going to be with the help of the other Arab nations that want it to happen. Now, the other side of that is something we've talked about. Let's say it is true that the nuclear dust is being handed over, that we get it, we get to destroy it. Or there's witnesses to it. This is another thing the president presented on Truth Social, that there would be witnesses to it, basically, that we could trust to say that it was destroyed. I think we need some American eyes on this, just in my opinion. In order for me to trust it, that's not an opinion, that's a fact. I would need
13: I saw when he posted it. It's either we take it to we destroy it there, or we take it.
14: Well, and there was phrasing in there where it was something to the effect of, let me see if I can find that exact Truth Social post. So here it is: the enriched uranium, nuclear dust in parentheses with an exclamation point. Will either be immediately turned over to the United States or be brought home and destroyed, or preferably in conjunction and coordination with the Islamic Republic of Iran, destroyed in place or at another acceptable location with the Atomic Energy Commission or its equivalent being witness to this process and event. Thank you for your attention to this matter, President DJ.
13: Well, you have a point. If it's not the United States Atomic Energy Commission, if it's something else,
14: right.
13: Who is that somebody else?
14: Well I want to know which members. Yeah, I want to know if there. I need to know that there are American eyes on this. You know, for me to trust it, I don't trust anything with Iran anyway. So let's walk this through and say, let's just say that happened. That actually, we got to the point where the nuclear dust is gone. The ask is going to be for Iran to be able to all sanctions being lifted, Strait of Hormuz open, no tolls, unless you have a toll tag. And the problem that I have there is exactly what has happened in recent years, and it's been going on for years. They will use that money to fund Hamas, Hezbollah, the Houthis, all of them. They will use that money for their proxies, and even if they didn't have the ability to deliver a nuclear weapon, then I have a concern about a dirty bomb or something like that being delivered here to U.S. soil, because what's left of the regime shall not be defeated. That's their standpoint. Of course it is. The hardliners, there was one story. Who was it? Was it the Wall Street Journal, I think. What's left is even more hardline than what was there before. The former Ayatollah, the dead Ayatollah. And I think to myself, well, of course they are, because they're on the brink. And so I don't know. Again, it's impossible to know what's true and what isn't, what's going to happen and what isn't. And then, of course, after that, we got the story that Iran was basically trying to lay down some mines inside the Strait of Hormuz. We were able to take a couple of their ships down. They fired. We intercepted. And that was kind of the end of that back and forth. But that has happened since this big, I don't know right. if you could call it an announcement, but this statement on what might be close in terms of a deal.
15: What time was that? What time was it?
14: That was, I'm trying to figure out, let's see here. That happened, they're doing live updates, so the latest update happened 4 minutes ago, but it's happening in recent hours. So if that's, you know, again, if that's the case, it happened after all of the, you know, talk about this deal. Again, the tensions are going to be high in the Strait. They're going to remain high. Marco Rubio, Secretary of State, is saying, you know, it's going to be open. The Strait is going to be open one way or the other.
15: Okay, that was the last one. That was the 7 hour. That was 7 hours ago. The one you just is the last one I see where he has written something on it.
14: Where who has written?
15: President on Truth Social. Not a story that he has reposted, but the last post that he had.
14: Right.
15: Is what I have.
14: Right.
15: Is the one.
14: And the Wall Street Journal has, again, U.S. conducted defensive attack on Iranian targets, officials say. And this has to do with the tensions rose at the U.S., and this is from the Wall Street Journal, sank two Islamic Revolutionary Guard corps ships attempting to lay mines in the Strait of Hormuz on Monday. Iran responded by launching surface-to-air missiles at U.S. planes, prompting American attacks on missile launchers near the Bandar Abbas, according to U.S. officials.
15: Yeah.
14: The U.S. Central Command continues to defend our forces while...
15: He went after, the president went after Ted Cruz, he went after Massey, he went after Tillis, he went after Cassidy, he went after anybody who said, look, if you do this, this isn't going to be a good deal. And, you know, that's where we are right now. You know, little bits and pieces come out. You have sources, you have people that are close to the situation, that apparently close to the situation, I don't know whether they are or not. They come out with something, and then everybody judges whether that would be good or not. And then the president gets angry at them for doing it, saying that's not what's in the deal. And so you're pretty well, you know, lost on all of this, except what you just read before, where he said the enriched uranium nuclear dust will either be immediately turned over to the United States or be brought home or destroyed, or preferably in conjunction and coordination with the Islamic Republic of Iran, destroyed in place or at another acceptable location with the Atomic Energy Commission or its equivalent. I don't know what the equivalent means. And the details matter here. When you're talking to Iran,
14: yes.
15: All the details matter. Being witness to this process and event, thank you for your attention to this matter, whatever. The other thing is where he said, this came out at, this was would have been at 5:10 a.m. Yesterday morning. He just He just, you know, went after, went after Tillis and Cassidy and Massey.
13: Yeah.
15: And all the Democrats.
13: Okay.
15: Democrats.
13: Yeah.
15: People that have totally lost their way, constantly supporting bad policy and even worse candidates, but are consistently critical of each and every fantastic win that I have. These people should go home and rest. They do nothing but create division and loss. In other words, they are losers. A deal with Iran will be a great and meaningful one, or there will be no deal. It will be the exact opposite of the JCPOA disaster negotiated by the failed Obama administration, which was a direct and open path to a nuclear weapon for Iran. No, we don't do deals like that. So, you know, he's been setting that, you know, the tone that the nuclear weapons have to go. There were reports out there. Well, they need to commit to getting it. You know, that word. And so you had people responding to it, as they should. You know, if a story comes out and says, look, we don't know whether it's true or not, but if this is the deal they're making, they shouldn't be doing it. And then the president comes out and attacks them. And it's like, well, we're just saying if that report was true, we're not saying, well, you know, we're not saying that that's actually what you're negotiating. But look, it's the president's own fault, because a couple of weeks ago it was unconditional surrender. This is not unconditional surrender. You're moving the goalpost from what you said. Remember, that's he said unconditional surrender is what he, which unconditional surrender is, you just lay everything down. There is no deal. You right. just surrender, and we come in and we do whatever we want.
14: Yeah.
15: And we said at the time, why are you setting such a high bar?
14: Right.
15: And how are you going to do that?
14: Right.
15: But well, the president is the one who said it, nobody else.
14: Well, and I don't, again, this the post on Truth Social just blurred everything. Who's going to be a part of that commission? Or what's the equivalent of that commission? Because this isn't going to be like a treaty where they're going to sit down at a table and sign something, and then everybody's going to see what's in the treaty. It isn't going to work that way. And so I don't trust it. The American people deserve to know.
15: We are Red Eye Radio.
14: Brought to you by Hotshot Secret.
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15: We are Red Eye Radio. He is Eric Carly, and I'm Gary McNamara. Coming up following the bottom of the hour, we always say that political ads should use the left in their own words. Oh, there was a doozy that came out over the weekend. We'll have that
14: all right
15: for you. The one thing that I thought was good that shows what's in the president's mind is when he said not only does he want a deal, but he wants, you know, the deal, and then he also wants all of the, this is something that we've talked about before, all of the nations in the Middle East to sign basically an Abraham Accord, a peace deal with Israel.
14: Yes.
15: Which showed what's in his mind, what the, you know, what the umbrella goal is, getting out of the minutia. Because look, when I saw the other day, 95% of this deal has been done. We only have to negotiate the other 5%. Well, what's that 5%? The 5% is actually the 95%, because the 95% is getting a deal on the uranium and plutonium.
14: Yeah.
15: That's right. What the deal's all about.
14: Yeah, so. Exactly.

0: So a Texas rancher was killed by a suspected cartel IED. It was on the Mexican side of the border. What happens if that's on the American side of the border?
1: You know what he should do?
0: Yeah.
1: He should drone strike a cartel meter. Like he did Soleimani in Iran. Just find the cartel leader and drone strike. See how
0: that goes. So you want a drone. So that's basically what I said. A cruise missile flying into a sovereign nation.
1: Yes.
0: Okay.
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3: Fox News, I'm Sue Guzman. The U.S. military says it carried out self-defense strikes in Iran, including a missile launch sites and boats that were placing mines. Speaking to reporters, Secretary of State Mark Rubio says talks between the U.S. and Iran are still ongoing.
4: Like anything with something like this, it's going to take a couple days to settle on even down to the disagreements over a word, sentence. So we'll have to work through that. If there's going to be a deal, we're going to have to work through that. But this is, it's either going to be a good deal or there isn't going to be one.
3: Jazz great tenor saxophonist Sonny Rollins has died. A spokesman for Rollins said he passed away at his home Monday at Woodstock, New York. Rollins, known for his improvisational skills, playing with many jazz icons, including Miles Davis, The Loneliest Monk, and John Coltrane. Rollins was 95. 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
5: How did I lose weight? And I did. 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I love this stuff. 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
12: We are Red Eye Radio. He is Eric Harley, and I'm Gary McNamara. Welcome and good morning. You and I were just talking about the Daily Mail UK story again, where you know their sources are telling them that J.D. Vance is considering not running in 2028. I saw that. I think it was on the plane when I saw that yesterday, and I looked for any other media picking up on that story, and nobody did.
14: Yeah, I think if it's true, then I think it's because he's clearly afraid of AOC. Sorry, I could barely get that one out. Let's see here. There. I'm trying to see if there were any other sources here that had any credible sources that I've heard of.
12: Well, the only reason I bring it up is because if it was a legit source that everybody used, and again, the Daily Mail UK can be as tabloid as,
14: yeah.
12: As even more,
14: it didn't have legs. It wasn't all over the place. Well, because typically what will happen, like let's say it was that Daily Mail UK originated the story. If there's something to it, then typically others will write the story based on that original story. And even though they may not have their own sources, they're at that point, you know, they're working, other news organizations are working to get their own sources on that and see if there's anything to it. But it really kind of went nowhere. And by the way, it's also, to begin with, it's just one of those, he's considering not running in 2020. Well, okay. There's a lot of ambiguous language in that entire, you know, phrase.
12: Yeah. I saw it on X. I actually didn't. Yeah, and it said the X post was J.D. Vance considers abandoning run for president in 2028. J.D. Vance considering abandoning run. Yeah. J.D. Vance has been left more isolated than ever, and is even considering abandoning a run for the presidency in 2028. Multiple sources tell the Daily Mail.
14: Yeah. All right.
12: And then I didn't see anything else the rest of the day on it.
14: Yeah.
12: Yeah.
14: Yeah.
12: And I'm looking here. You've got internet sources posting it. You look down on it. The internet sites have picked it up.
14: Yeah. Right. Yeah, I don't trust anything.
12: Yeah, neither do I.
14: Even if he himself came out and said, yeah, I don't know if I'm running or not. I wouldn't put anything into it right now.
12: I picked this up from politicalzoom.com. This is an interesting speculation. We get wind of this from the Daily Mail. Yes, it is a tabloid, but that doesn't mean it doesn't have a track record of being right on numerous occasions. And perhaps this is one of them.
14: Yeah.
12: The reason, would you believe, the stepping down of Tulsi Gabbard? J.D. Vance, now the lone dove in Donald Trump's cabinet after Tulsi Gabbard's resignation, has been left more isolated than ever before and is considering abandoning a run for the presidency, multiple sources tell the Daily Mail. And again, from what we know, I mean, this isn't a thing where Tulsi Gabbard is resigning and we know that she's resigning instead of being forced out.
14: Right.
12: This is because of her husband's diagnosis with a rare form of cancer. And we've, you know, I looked as soon as that, you know, first when it came out, I went, okay, anybody out there saying that she was forced out? And then I saw the reason why and I went, okay, let's see.
14: Here's the problem, not only in today's, countless methods of reporting and repeating stories, but also at that level, if you're talking about the DNI, the story about the CIA officers going there and picking up files, you know, which we were told in the end, well, that wasn't a raid. First of all, we pointed out the CIA doesn't raid. And if there were, if someone came in and took files out of the DNI's office, it would likely be the ICIG, the Intelligence Community Inspector General's office. It wouldn't be, it still wouldn't be a raid. But in other words, if someone, if there were any entity or anybody of authority coming into the DNI's office to basically take over the, those files and take possession of those files, and they weren't being handed over by the DNI voluntarily, then it would likely be the ICIG. Unless there were something, again, much greater, and it would be a massive story by now. So,
12: and it died.
14: That was, it did. It, within,
12: right,
14: really within, what, about 12 hours or so, it kind of went away. It was like, well, no. The CIA doesn't conduct raids, and it was just files being moved from one office
12: to another,
14: from the DNI's office to another office. But if it's going to be, you know, if it's going to be this story where she steps down, and it's in, you know, days after that that whole thing happened, of course, the internet was going to lose its ever loving mind. They're about to find something on her or whatever it's going to be. Her husband has a very aggressive form of cancer. She wants to be with him during that treatment, and there's no way to be focused as DNI. I can't even imagine being the DNI, but she can't focus on that job at hand with everything going on. And right now there's a lot going on. I also, in my mind, had to reintroduce, as I'm thinking about that, it was Saturday morning as I'm thinking about the story, the time that she was on Capitol Hill and said, you know, basically, we don't have any evidence that Iran was a threat. And the rest of the world went, huh? And we tried to, you know, pick that apart and unpack it as to why she would have said that back then. That was early on in the president's second term, early on in her tenure as DNI. But the fact of the matter is that no one really knows exactly what happened. I do believe the story that her husband is sick, and certainly we pray for him for a full recovery. But this is, you know, this is one of those stories that just grabs everything surrounding Tulsi Gabbard, you know, and then it was probably inevitable that something would come out about J.D. Vance. Well, now he's the, and as you mentioned, lonesome dove.
12: Well, here's how they write it.
14: Mm-hmm.
12: But the whispers racing through the West Wing find common ground. These are the sources talking to the Daily Mail UK.
14: Right.
12: Iran, Vance's most senior non-interventionist ally, is gone. And even as he expressed his sorrow for the exit of his dear friend on Friday, insiders told the Daily Mail that his own future is at the front of his mind while his rivals sharpen their blades. Vance is a non-event in the West Wing, a source close to the president told the Daily Mail. Vance's isolation comes at a moment when Marco Rubio's stock inside the White House has never been higher, with the Secretary of State helping to plan an invasion of Cuba while the vice president flails in peace negotiations with Iran. The vice president's dovish brand of foreign policy has set him on a collision course with Trump, the sources say, the rift deepening as Trump embraces his wartime leader image. The president has made it very clear in recent months that he doesn't abide by this strong, silent Gary Cooper-style approach to foreign policy, a White House insider told the Daily Mail. He's loud, he's active. These guys prefer to speak softly and carry a big stick, but Trump speaks loudly and carries a massive cannon, the source added. This is what they write. We'll comment on it in just a second. And then this from the Daily Mail. He's deranged, he's deluded, he's suffering from dementia, he carries the nuclear codes. This we know, and as per the Daily Mail, began counseling Trump not to do a full-scale strike back in February. This disagreement with Trump may lead Trump to abandoning Vance. That's why you look at the analysis of this from something like PoliticalZoom.com and saying, no, stop it. That's where political Zoom in their analysis there loses any type of credibility. The president is not deranged. He's not deluded. He's not suffering from dementia. He's exactly who he has always been.
14: Right.
12: And so they lose, you know, by giving their interpretation of this.
14: Right, right.
12: They lose any type of credibility whatsoever because that's just ridiculous. But the Daily Mail's story, the part that I do believe is true, is that Marco Rubio has done a stellar job in communicating the president's policy. I think he's done a great, he's done a much better job than the president has. Because the president, as always, can be all over the place.
14: Mm-hmm.
12: And Marco Rubio isn't. Marco Rubio will speak and it's like, okay, there really isn't any controversy after he speaks.
14: Right.
12: You notice that?
14: Yeah, he shuts it down. Yeah, whatever, there's no debate to be had.
12: And when we look at the polls, and a lot of the polls showed that J.D. Vance was leading, if his own internals, if he does internal polls, and I don't know if you're vice president, that's a smart thing to do at this juncture. But if you look at what was the Atlas Intel poll, which was the most accurate, that showed that Rubio with a big lead, that is surprising. And some of the analysis, I think, was it the Fox News poll that said, you know, people, the Republicans still support the president, but they want somebody who will communicate differently in the next administration.
14: Yeah, and you know,
12: in a different style. They're looking for a different style from the president. Now, J.D. Vance is not the president. Now, if you look at it, would J.D. Vance, if he was president, would we be at a war with Iran? That's a great question to ask.
14: Yeah.
12: If I can't say yes immediately, you know, that is a rift and could be a big rift. Now, if I'm J.D. Vance and I see the polls and the polls that I believe show that I'm in a big lead, Iran's not going to be around in 2027 when the campaign starts.
14: Right.
12: It's not going to be when the campaign starts next summer. That's not going to be around anymore.
14: Right.
12: Hopefully it won't be around anymore.
14: Well.
12: Yeah. And so
14: the framework for the deal will still be around.
12: And so I don't believe that he says Iran makes it so, because the whole point would be, you know, if you're going to run, well, of course I don't agree with everything the president has done, but he's been a very strong president and Iran turned out really good. We got the deal. And so I agree with what the president has done. And so I learned a lot, even though I am not one that wishes to get involved in something like that again. You know, you do the political thing. But if you're in a big lead right now and the Republicans love you and the other polls besides Atlas Intel are wrong, well, I'm not making a decision either. I'm not even thinking about it right now.
14: Right, yeah.
12: And that's where I have some suspicion that the story is accurate.
14: Well, and two, you have to, again, factor in, and I think you were alluding to this, look, the left, and the left activist media would love to basically create a rift in the administration right now. And what greater rift is there, even though they did give credit to Marco Rubio, you create a rift between the president and vice president. And that and that's something that, in fact, the administration wanted to demonstrate when it came to Iran, that there is no rift, and that's why they included, you know, early on, Vice President Vance in the talks. So, you know, it's hard to know what's true here.
12: We are Red Eye Radio.
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0: How did I lose weight? And I did. Lean, right here. 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
1: We're When I Radio. He's Eric Cronin. I'm Gary McNamara. You know, and I can see anybody, you know, any vice president, you know, the story could just be like any vice president at this time inside any administration saying, well, you know, I might run. I might not run.
2: Right. Well, you know? He's not a candidate. If J.D. Vance says, I'm not a candidate for 2028, technically that's true. He has not announced his candidacy.
1: Right.
2: And then if he were to say that at any point, you know, during a news briefing or an interview or in the hallway or whatever, well, I'm not a candidate for 2028. Now, an operative word that you would want to include would be yet. As of today, I'm not a candidate.
1: Yeah.
2: You know, but they're, the liberal activist media would love to run with that because the one thing they want to do really is create that rift between President Trump and Vice President Vance. They really want to create that rift. They believe that's important.

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4: Defensive attacks launched in Iran. Fox News, I'm Sue Guzman. And U.S. forces conducted self-defense strikes in southern Iran Monday. CENTCOM says the targets included missile launch sites and Iranian boats attempting to lay down mines. This is President Trump says a deal to end the conflict with Iran is nearly complete. Fox's Jeff Paul has more from Dubai.
5: The framework is said to be 90 to 95% complete. Iran would reportedly give up its stockpile of enriched uranium, stop enriching it and help reopen the strait, and agree to broader regional ceasefire. In exchange, Iran would get sanction relief, a gradual easing of the U.S. blockade, and broader economic normalization. Iran's President Masoud Pezeshkian says any negotiation will not compromise the country's dignity and pride. Now, President Trump also says that if they do get this deal between the U.S. and Iran across the line, that he would like to see more countries in the Middle East sign up for the Abraham Accords and normalize their relations with Israel.
4: Texans head to the polls Tuesday to choose which Republican will face Democrat James Tallarico come November. Incumbent Senator John Cornyn facing a challenge from Trump-backed Texas Attorney General Ken Paxton. More from Fox TV affiliate KTBC, Fox 7 Austin's Rudy Koski.
6: Early voting, which ended this past Friday, indicates a few Tuesday surprises are still in play. Republicans had the most early voters, with almost 830,000 casting a ballot last week. Democrats had a big drop-off after a big turnout in March, which at the time outpaced the GOP. The GOP Senate nomination remains the main driver to the polls. Initial early vote turnout numbers for the GOP runoff ballot indicate the bulk of those who voted last week also voted back in March. A county-by-county analysis also shows strong turnout in urban areas, several spots where Cornyn did better than Paxton in March. I'm Rudy Koski, Fox 7 Austin News.
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4: A Kentucky congressman who lost his primary on Tuesday may not be finished running, Fox's Lisa Brady reports.
19: Less than a week after losing a Republican primary to a Trump-backed challenger, outgoing Kentucky Congressman Thomas Massie has already filed the paperwork to run for Congress again in 2028, a move aimed at keeping his options open. Massie posting on X, he filed with the Federal Election Commission, allowing him to raise funds to continue political operations, supporting his current position and a potential future candidacy, adding he hasn't made a final decision about which office to seek if he runs. Massie has clashed with the president on several issues, including the conflict with Iran and the Epstein files. President Trump has continued to publicly criticize him, even after Massie's loss to retired Navy SEAL Ed Galrine last week. Lisa Brady, Fox News.
4: Democratic National Committee Chair Ken Martin facing calls to step down after releasing the party's 2024 so-called election autopsy. More from Fox's Bill Malusia.
20: Some Democrats have complained that the report didn't even mention the words Gaza or Israel or make any mention of President Biden's disastrous decision to run for a second term. But Martin still has some support within the party. Kamala Harris lost every single swing state in that 2024 election. And some of the conclusions from the autopsy report as to why that happened is that she ignored rural America, mishandled Latinos, and that the entire Democratic brand as a whole was weak.
4: Democrat Maryland Senator Chris Van Hollen on Fox News Sunday said that Martin should have released it sooner. Jazz saxophonist Sonny Rollins, who played alongside Miles Davis, John Coltrane, and others, has died at the age of 95. Rollins, who was born in New York City in 1930, released more than 60 albums over his multi-decade career, was awarded the National Medal of the Arts in 2010. Spokesperson says he died Monday at his home in Woodstock, New York. Sonny Rollins was 95. I'm Sue Guzman. This is...
21: How did I lose weight? And I did. Lean, right here. I did. I love this stuff. Listen, Brickhouse Nutrition been with me for a long time. So chatting with Miles. I'm up at like 235. True story. I never minded being 235, but you know what minded? My knees that were falling apart and my back. 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
11: and Eric Hurley talk about everything from politics to social issues and news of the day. 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
12: All across America, we are Red Eye Radio. He is Eric Hurley, and I'm Gary McNamara. All right, one of the things we've always said is with the left right now, just use any commercial you make, just do it in their own words.
14: Yeah.
12: You know, right. we talked about this with Kamala Harris, and they did do that.
14: Right, right.
12: They did play her in her own words over and over again. And
14: in fact, with Rapid Response 47, they would post entire interviews.
12: Yeah.
14: Remember that?
12: Yeah. Yep.
14: Like hour-long interviews.
12: Yep. They take an hour-long interview. And this would be, again, you're talking Rapid Response. Wait a minute. Did Rapid Response 47 exist at that time, or was it just the campaign?
14: Maybe it was the campaign.
12: Yeah, it's probably the campaign.
14: Yeah. Maybe.
12: Same difference. So.
14: Yeah, really. Right. Yeah.
12: And we've always said, just post what they say. This is a ad that came out late last week, a Super PAC ad supporting Ken Paxton, who today is running against John Cornyn, the incumbent in the primary, in the primary runoff,
14: mm-hmm.
12: and they'll be running against James Tallarico.
14: Yeah.
12: By the way, a lot of discussion I had over the weekend mm-hmm. with my Florida friends on Tallarico.
14: Mm-hmm.
12: And it was fun, too, explaining it. It really was a lot of fun. And this is the guy. In fact, I was talking to a few people saying, this is the guy that is viewed as the moderate to Jasmine Crockett.
14: Yeah.
12: Also, he's the white guy because they, as we all talk about, the Democrats talk about diversity and equity and inclusion. But when it comes down to it, they go, no, put the white guy in.
14: That's right.
12: Can't have the black woman. She's viewed as too radical.
14: That's right.
12: Put in the radical white male.
14: Yep.
12: Whose style is a little bit different and who's just as radical. And then I played this for them, this ad. And this is an ad. Now you hear, I believe you hear Trump in there. He's describing Tallarico. And they come up with a nickname. All right, I'm not going to tell you the nickname. You'll hear it in the spot.
14: Right.
12: Here we go. All right.
15: The Democrats have a weird candidate.
16: God is non-binary.
22: There are many more than two biological sexes. In fact, there are six. It is now existential that we try to reduce our meat consumption.
23: The American flag is such a complicated symbol for most of us. Prophetic voices like Jesus have helped me reckon with my own whiteness, my own masculinity.
22: Our southern border should be like our front porch. There should be a giant welcome mat out front. No need to sit and cry over, you know, your whiteness or your masculinity. They're going to call me a radical leftist.
24: Something that you love that's not family or friends.
25: I love, I'm just saying this because it's on my mind, the trans children.
15: The Democrats have a weird candidate.
26: Low T Tallarico, too weak for Texas.
14: Older guys with low T are going, hey, what does that mean?
12: Go find Doug Flutie.
14: I'm MAGA when I have the energy.
12: Tallarico to low T Tallarico.
14: That sounds like a you know, member of one of the five families.
27: Hey. Why don't you call up Low T over there? Tell him we need something done over here. All right? Tell him to get it together. Tell him to wake up first. He's going to have to wake up. He's too weak to get out of bed, but, you know, you're going to have to help him get out of bed.
12: He's got
27: the low T.
12: But as we've always said before, just, you know, play them in their play them in their own words. What I find interesting is we all remember when Joe Biden was asked the question, you know, how many genders are there? And he said three. We went, whoa, he's in trouble. Tallarico was asked, you know.
14: Yeah, go ahead. Now, I'm thinking the same thing. Go ahead.
12: Oh, you're just pointing. Okay. And he said, you know, there are six biological sexes is what Tallarico said.
14: He limited it to six?
12: But not gender, because they always say, well, gender isn't biology. Well, we know it is now. It didn't used to be 15 years ago.
14: Well, yeah, they changed the rules.
12: But they changed the rules, and now it is. And so he said there are six biological sexes.
14: Six?
12: Six.
14: Oh, now, and I thought to myself, dude, you're stepping in it right now because you can't say there's only six.
12: Yeah, exactly.
14: That's a Biden move.
12: But I'd like to ask him, what are they? I mean, has he been inside the apparent four spacecrafts that have landed and the aliens? Is he counting the aliens that supposedly have crashed and the bodies have been recovered?
14: Yeah, right. Yeah,
12: we're so screwed up right now. We're so doomed that even all this talk of, you know, whether extraterrestrials have crashed is like, oh, whatever.
14: Well, no, we could tomorrow. They could parade. They could have a camera with all of the media parade all of the media through. I don't know. Just call it Area 52 because, you know, Area 51 isn't really where it happens. It's Area 52. That's where you got to go. That's where all the stuff happens next door. Area 52. And they could be going through and showing. They could demonstrate to the American people. There could be live aliens going, hey, how's it going? We've been here for a while. And then, you know, they morph into an actor or something, a famous person. And then right before your eyes, and we go, yeah, whatever.
12: Here's my question. If these stories are true, because you keep seeing Trump's trying to figure out how to announce that the aliens have landed and that we are not alone, and they're not sure what to do, and he's trying to figure out how to do it without people panicking. I'm hearing this all over the place.
14: Yeah.
12: Well, my question would be, my first question would be, if they come out and say, yeah, these aliens exist, are they liberal or are they conservative? That's my question. Are the aliens, if they exist, liberal or conservative? Don't hold me to the physics debate we had last week about whether any aliens, we're talking politics now.
14: Well, if they
12: we're not dealing with the truth in
14: any way.
12: If
14: they can be both female and male. Oh, wait a minute.
12: How many alien sexes are there? Oh,
14: what if they are actually non-binary?
12: Well, we've seen the yeah. When we see the
14: drawings,
12: the drawings, they seem to be naked.
14: That's another thing. Don't you think they would have clothes so they can travel at great speeds?
12: They're not the aliens are superior beings. They're not ashamed of their bodies.
14: Well, here's the thing. According to the drawings, there's nothing to be ashamed of. And by that, I mean there's nothing there.
12: Just a big head.
14: Well, it's a big head, and it's a body with nothing. But
12: should aliens be able to compete with humans in sports? These are the questions we're going to be dealing with a couple of years from now if we find out the aliens do exist.
14: I'll tell you.
12: Or do they have an advantage?
14: If we're playing dodgeball, I want an alien on my team. Because we're going to win every time. Because they just, boom, disappear as the ball's coming toward them. And imagine how fast they could throw the ball.
12: Well, I remember the Charlie Sheen movie. Remember the one on climate change? What's that called? Remember where the aliens were eating up or heating up Earth?
14: Oh, yeah.
12: Arrival. The Arrival.
14: The Arrival. Arrival. Oh, no, that wasn't Charlie Sheen. The Arrival. What's his name? Jeremy.
12: No, it was Charlie Sheen.
14: Well, then that's a different The Arrival.
12: Yeah. This is the one where the aliens were heating up the Earth. And I think there's an Arrival too. Remember he had a buzz cut?
14: Yeah, that one I don't remember much.
12: Yeah. And then the alien at the end runs, and he runs very quickly.
14: Yeah. Very quickly. What's his name? Renner was in the other Arrival.
12: Oh, okay.
14: Yeah.
12: Yeah. So, yeah, the alien runs real quick.
14: Yeah, no, that's, they would have to, right? I mean, they've got to be superior in every way. Yeah. Right. All right. So
12: I'm already.
14: The other arrival is just arrival, the one with Charlie Sheen is. The
12: Arrival. Right.
14: Yeah.
12: Okay. Yeah.
14: So, which was from 1996.
12: Yeah. Wow.
14: I had given up movies at that point. Yeah.
12: He had just finished. That's just a couple of years after Wolverines.
14: Yeah.
12: Red Dawn. Remember that?
14: Yeah. No, I think it'll be much like the other Arrival from 2016. And it will be, it was Jeremy Renner and Amy Adams.
12: And remember
14: that?
12: Oh, with the big egg or whatever it was. The thing
14: and then
12: that
14: they go in.
12: They
14: go inside and talk to them and nothing means anything. it's literally a bunch of smoke.
12: All I remember is I don't remember what the conclusion of that. I don't know if I made it through the whole movie. I don't remember what the conclusion is of that movie.
14: Well, I do, and it.
12: All right, don't give it away then.
14: Well, it's 2016. Is it that much of a spoiler alert?
12: Well, I got harassed one time when I gave the end of a movie that was like 50 years old. Or
14: okay,
12: whatever.
14: I'll just say this.
12: Let me know.
14: Iron Man dies at the end. That's how it ends.
12: All right, you can tell me how it ends.
14: Well, there's a twist of the relationship between Jeremy Renner and Amy Adams. It's actually a good twist. I won't give it away, mainly because I can't remember most of it. But it's
12: well, it actually got boring. Because
14: that's the thing.
12: The preparation to go in was so dang long to go into the other spaceship.
14: And then it was, you know, all the other nations were concerned. And then, you know, Amy Adams' character is on the phone with, I think he was supposed to be the top military guy in China, I think. And so she's talking to essentially the enemy during the whole thing. And I thought, none of this at all makes sense. And then at the end, it turns out to be a love story. And I'm like, what? The aliens never really got out of the craft.
12: This isn't one of the alien in the bathroom thing again, is it? Remember that movie that won an Emmy?
14: Oh,
12: because
14: won an Oscar?
12: An Oscar, yeah.
14: Oh,
12: remember she had it was human alien sex,
14: right?
12: Remember that one?
14: Yeah. That what was that called? It was
12: I don't know. It was horrible.
14: From several years ago.
12: The worst movie ever.
14: No, it was beyond bizarre.
12: I remember we talked about it because when it won, we had so many negative. We actually watched it and went, "You got to be kidding me!" And there wasn't a lot of diversity in that movie either. Well, I guess it was The Alien.
14: Well, yeah. and he was the alien was like a creature of the Black Lagoon.
12: Yes. Something in the water, wasn't it?
14: The shape of water.
12: That's what it was. What a horrible.
14: The shape movie. Of water.
12: God's sakes.
14: The shape of water.
12: I remember thinking, I'm never going to get whatever how long the movie was. I'm never going to get this hour and whatever back again in my life.
14: Well, here's the thing.
12: I've wasted it.
14: Look, you know. The whole furry thing, you know, with fetishes. That doesn't even come close to this movie. Because here's the question. I don't know if you have a water fetish. I don't know if you have a water creature fetish. I don't know if you have a lizard fetish. I don't know what your fetish is. And here's the most important part. I don't want to know what your fetish is because ew.
12: Oh, my God.
14: Now, here's the thing.
12: How do we go from low T?
14: Well,
12: to alien sex.
14: Because do you not have any dating apps whatsoever on your smartphone? None? I mean, I've heard of being into your work and really loving your work. And maybe falling for someone at work, right? Having a relationship with someone
0: at work. She wasn't like a scientist. Wasn't she like a janitor or something?
14: Right. It's yeah.
0: Yeah, okay. And, she wasn't even a science attraction.
14: Right, right. Well, and there's the other thing. Was her life so bad that I can't find a boyfriend? I clean labs in the middle of the night for the hey. That lizard's kind of hot.
0: Yes, now we know how lonely and pitiful I am. The last thing I was thinking was, wonder if there's a hot alien chick on one of those crashed UFOs.
14: Well, I mean,
0: that survived.
14: Was her point to you know, say, you know, because one day she could say to her friends, they're all going around the table bragging about their dates, and oh, yeah? Have you ever slept with a lizard? Because I have.
0: Oh,
14: which also could be why she has no friends.
0: Oh.
14: And they made this the top movie. What? How does that even happen? Is that Guillermo del Toro that did that one?
0: I have no idea.
14: Yeah, because he also did that latest Frankenstein movie, which was flat out stupid. It was stupid. Stupid.
0: I guess this represents the culture divide that we don't understand that apparently some people do. Or enjoy. Understand and enjoy.
14: Yeah. That's the other thing. People were into watching this, which tells me we have a bigger problem.
0: We are Red Eye Radio.
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2: 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I'm Rod Bain reporting for the U.S. Department of Agriculture in Washington, D.C.
14: This report brought to you by Cenex Fuels and Lubes.
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0: We are Red Eye Radio. He's Eric Cronin. I'm Gary McNamara. Well, the moral of the last segment is the Republicans should keep running ads of politicians in their own words. But
14: yeah,
0: normally I do this at the end of the of an hour, but I just saw this and it relates to you know, the Memorial Day weekend.
14: Yeah,
0: the Babylon Bee's lead headline shows the Chuck Schumer picture. Remember from last year?
14: Yeah, for the raw burger that already had cheese on it.
0: Right, the raw burger thing.
14: Yeah.
0: And there's a picture of it and it says, the lead headline of the Babylon Bee, Chuck Schumer celebrates Memorial Day alone as all of last year's guests are dead from E. coli. Senator Chuck Schumer reportedly spent Memorial Day alone with his thoughts after having killed all of his backyard barbecue guests.
14: I love that. That's funny.
0: I know. That was still. Yeah. That was one of the funniest things ever happened last year, wasn't it?
14: Yeah. Just how no one on his end caught that.
0: Right, I know.
14: Wow.

0: 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Try the greatest one. 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
1: Basically, the Democrat Party has come to this. 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
2: News. I'm Ted Lindner. Jazz saxophonist Sonny Rollins, who played alongside Miles Davis, John Coltrane, and others, has died. Rollins, releasing more than 60 albums over his multi-decade career, and was awarded the National Medal of the Arts in 2010. He was 95 years old. The Pentagon targeting southern Iran on Monday.
3: U.S. forces conducted self-defense strikes in southern Iran to protect troops from threats posed by Iranian forces. That's according to U.S. Central Command. Targets included missile launch sites and Iranian boats attempting to lay mines. The U.S. military also struck a surface-to-air missile site in Bandar Abbas that was targeting U.S. warplanes.
2: Fox's Mike Emanuel. The New York Knicks headed to the NBA Finals for the first time since 1999 as they knocked off the Cleveland Cavaliers and completed a four-game sweep in Cleveland in the Eastern Conference Finals, 130-93. 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
4: How did I lose weight? And I did. Lean, right here. I did. I love this stuff. 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
7: And I'm Gary McNamara, along with Eric Harley. Coming up in just a minute, one of the dumbest things said over the weekend.
8: 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One of them, anyway.
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7: All right, now I had to make sure that I listened to every single second of this audio cut to make sure that the host of this podcast did not use incredibly filthy language.
4: Yeah.
7: Talking about, on the left, we've talked to her about her a little bit, Jennifer Welch, and
4: yeah,
7: just how she's crazy.
4: Yeah.
7: She really, really is. She is a nutcase.
4: Mm-hmm.
7: I mean, even her facial expressions when she talks, it's like, you're nuts.
4: Yeah.
7: Yeah. But on with her is billionaire Tom Steyer, who's running for governor, as we know, of California.
4: Right.
7: Listen to this, because it relates to something that we've said before, the argument that the left is still trying to give for the radical transgender movement. Okay, here we go. You ready?
4: All right,
7: here we go.
9: You talked about trans people. I'm totally in favor of trans athletes in high school. I think when you understand the vulnerability, the stress, the danger of being a trans kid, and you understand that almost half of them try to commit suicide.
10: Yeah.
9: And then you think we're going to punish those kids. We're going to cut them off from team sports. We're going to cut them off from participating in the community. We're going to cut them off from fun. It's like, no, we're not. No, we're not. And, you know, as someone who played sports my whole life and loves sports and love playing sports, they're more important things.
7: There you go. Is anybody cutting off transgenders from sports?
4: No.
7: That's a lie right there.
8: That's if a boy who is transitioning to a girl wants to play on the boys' team, he can. Cutting them off from the community, where?
7: Where?
8: Where are they banned from the community?
7: Yeah.
8: These are the, used to be the straw man argument, but that's not strong enough. These are straw man lies.
7: But it goes back to what we've said before, what the argument actually is from the left. Whether it was the Berkeley professor that was talking to Josh Hawley, who, when he was asking questions, please explain to me, you know, defend your position here. She said, no, you asking me that is transphobic. And he said, why? I'm trying to figure out how you think. I'm trying to figure out what you're attempting to market to me about the radical transgender movement. Right. I'm asking a question. You're saying asking the question is somehow committing violence. And she said, yes, because transgenders have a much greater susceptibility for committing suicide. And our point was, well, then what you're saying is, since there is an extreme amount of mental illness here, if half of any demographic is attempting to commit suicide, there's a huge mental issue there.
4: Yes.
7: Huge mental issue.
4: Mm-hmm.
7: And the solution from these people who are not clinical psychologists, they're politicians and they're professors. And what they're saying is, since there is a huge mental illness in this particular demographic, we need to lie to them. We need to have them compete these men compete against women. We need to lie about it and say that we're denying them opportunity to compete in sports, which we are not. They can compete with the men. Yeah, but they can't make the teams. Well, welcome to reality. Neither could I. Yes, but they're more likely to commit suicide than you are. So what they're saying is you need to lie to these people.
8: Mm-hmm.
7: They don't need any medical care.
8: You need to ignore the mental health crisis right. altogether. Right.
7: Ignore the mental health crisis and whatever they believe, say, yes, it's true.
8: Yep.
7: Yes, it's true.
8: Go along.
7: And to hell with women.
8: Right.
7: To hell with biological women. They don't matter. Right. That these men should be able to parade around naked in front of women in the locker room.
8: Mm-hmm.
7: Because if you don't allow them to do that, they'll commit suicide.
8: Right.
7: Am I missing the argument at all? Am I embellishing at all?
8: No. This is, again, this massive, massive void when it comes to caring about a true mental health crisis. As you mentioned, if half of any group has suicidal tendencies, then everybody needs to stop what they're doing right now and address it. And those who pretend to be advocates for the people in that group need to be at the forefront of stopping everything to make sure that the number one goal is to treat that mental health crisis, to find something that can reduce those numbers, with the goal ultimately being zero attempted suicides. And they're going the opposite direction.
7: And you've seen what the research is showing on, you know, the when they allow children to actually have their body parts cut off or mm-hmm, take mm-hmm. their hormones.
8: Yeah.
7: Doesn't solve any of the problems.
8: No.
7: And you know, that's the, you know, and that's where we're saying there is no compassion on that side. And this is where Republicans, again, fail to attack them every single day. Just don't attack them on the fact that it's pure insanity to say that men should compete against women
8: mm-hmm.
7: and then to lie about it. Right. And that's how you know. How you know they're wrong on the issue is they constantly have to lie to defend their issue. They cannot tell you the truth.
8: Right.
7: Now, they tell you I think it's by accident, but they keep in their argument giving the other side the ammunition, as they just did right there. And as a Berkeley professor did when she was arguing with Josh Hawley a couple of years ago, the whole suicide thing, you're admitting there's a huge mental health issue problem here that we shouldn't deal with. It's that other people need to agree with their delusion.
8: Yeah, right. And that's the problem.
7: And not get them the medical help they need,
8: but
7: just enable whatever the delusion is at that moment,
8: which is to also be on board for ignoring the mental health crisis.
7: Exactly. That's compassion?
8: That's insanity. And you can't for a moment pretend you care.
7: And it's just hilarious because, you know, they basically lie by omission. As right. Tom Starr was doing there. He's lying right. by omission. Right. Everybody knows it.
8: Right.
7: Because he goes, because sports was so great for me. Oh, so you competed against women?
8: Right.
7: Well, no, but everybody should be able to compete. They can compete.
8: They can compete. Right. Yep.
7: And, yeah, but they can't make the men's team. Well, then play intramurals.
8: Right.
7: You can play intramurals. And when I was in high school, if you couldn't make the team, there were intramurals for every single, you know, sport. Probably, I don't think there was for football.
8: Mm.
7: We had it for basketball. We had it for a bunch of different things. You could compete
8: right.
7: in the intramural stage.
8: Right.
7: But there is no guarantee. If you're saying that because you believe you're the opposite sex,
8: that you should be able to participate in any sport that you wish, even right. if you don't have the ability.
10: Which is to say, to get a guaranteed place on the team, right. that's not guaranteed for anybody.
8: No, it's not guaranteed. Yeah, exactly. And remember, we're talking to someone who has experience on that. I was so small and tiny, I was cut from every single little league team, every single elementary school team, every single junior high team, every single high school team. It wasn't until I got to be a senior in high school and I was able to get aboard a great CYO basketball team, CYO, the Catholic Youth Organization, and their basketball leagues back half century ago.
10: Yeah.
8: were really good leagues.
10: Mm-hmm.
8: They really were. And that's where I really learned to play basketball. And the coach said, I don't cut. But I'll never forget, there was like 26 people that started out. He says, I don't cut. But by right. the end of the, but by the time we start the season, the majority of you will be gone. By the time we got to October, about 5 weeks before the season start, we're down to 4 players. That's how hard he worked you.
10: Yeah.
8: We ended right. up with 7.
10: Yeah. Yeah.
8: Brought a few more. That's how physically hard he worked
10: right.
8: his basketball team. And that's why they won the city championship the year before I came and just missed it the year that I was on. So.
10: I played baseball on Laughlin Air Force Base. And it's just basically it's a youth organization.
8: Yeah.
10: You know, and basketball, the same thing on Laughlin. Wasn't part of the school. Went to try out for football. And Coach Valdez, who is a great and was and still is a great guy, looked at me and said, you should go try out for band. I had no place in trying out for football. I had no experience in sixth grade playing football. Like peewee football wasn't my thing. I didn't play that. We moved around a little bit and so I didn't really have any skills to offer the coach. And he was going, in fact, that year, Memorial Elementary went on to win state. And I wasn't on the team.
8: as a junior in high school, I tried out for our football team the 2 years before,
10: yeah.
8: won the national championship.
10: Yeah.
8: So it's like me, and I was 5'1", 98 pounds.
10: Right.
8: And I tried, and they kept me around for a while.
10: Instead of Rudy, it would be Gary.
8: Gary, exactly.
10: Gary.
8: But
10: just
8: I was
10: give him the ball one
8: but
10: time.
8: I was much smaller than Rudy was when he even tried. Exactly. I mean, much smaller. And the great coach Jules Yakupovich became my German teacher. Mm-hmm. And gave me some of the greatest advice ever.
10: Mm-hmm.
8: McNamara, stop picking your nose.
10: Yeah, yeah.
8: It came in handy later on in life.
10: Yeah. McNamara, stand up off the bench. Oh, wait, you are standing up.
8: Yeah.
10: Never mind.
8: We are Red Eye Radio.
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0: He is Eric Cronin, and I'm Gary McNamara. The other thing I liked over the weekend, this is something that I just saw. I don't know, everybody probably has a different perspective on it, but the number of political analysts talking about the fact that, man, I mean, the way that's looking for the Democrats, it's going to be Kamala again.
1: Well, you had a couple of key top Democrats. Well, well-known Democrats. that basically said over the weekend at different points, you know, the party needs a new leadership. Cuomo was one of them.
0: Yeah.
1: You know, the party needs new leadership. Yep. And that's, they all know it. Every one of them know it. But the party itself, the actual organization, the Democratic Party, has to pretend like everything's fine, right?
0: Well, the one thing is, and we talked about this last week and probably the week before that also, and probably the week before that, is the Republicans have a ton of money. And as we know, donors do not want to support Kamala Harris again.
2: Yeah.
0: And so it's really interesting that the rank and file of the Democratic Party still is looking at her as horrible as she was as their top candidate. The donors don't want anything to do with her.
2: Right.
0: And you look at a lot of Democrats overall right now in what the DNC has as compared to the RNC, and it's not even close.
2: Yeah.
0: So they look at it and they go, yeah, but we're still performing well, and our party still supports us. But are donors going to be a problem for 2028?
1: Well, Cory Booker, basically saying that the party, quote, desperately needs new leadership. Cory Booker saying that.
0: I thought he was the new leadership.
1: Well, I was going to say, he's probably thinking he needs to be the new leadership. I don't know.
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6: New strikes on Iran. I'm Ted Lindner, Fox News. The Pentagon targeting southern Iran on Monday near the Strait of Hormuz. Fox's Mike Emanuel with the details.
7: U.S. forces conducted self-defense strikes in southern Iran to protect troops from threats posed by Iranian forces. That's according to U.S. Central Command. Targets included missile launch sites and Iranian boats attempting to lay mines. The U.S. military also struck a surface-to-air missile site in Bandar Abbas that was targeting U.S. warplanes. It comes as the U.S. signals it is making progress on a peace deal with Iran. That agreement would reportedly include an immediate opening of the Strait of Hormuz.
6: Fox learning the latest strikes not an effort to break the fragile ceasefire with Tehran. Texans heading to the polls today to choose which Republican will face Democrat James Tallarico in November. Incumbent Senator John Cornyn facing a challenge from Trump-backed Texas Attorney General Ken Paxton. More on all this from Fox TV affiliate KTBC, Fox 7 Austin's Rudy Kosky.
8: Early voting, which ended this past Friday, indicates a few Tuesday surprises are still in play. Republicans had the most early voters, with almost 830,000 casting a ballot last week. Democrats had a big drop-off after a big turnout in March, which at the time outpaced the GOP. The GOP Senate nomination remains the main driver to the polls. Initial early vote turnout numbers for the GOP runoff ballot indicate the bulk of those who voted last week also voted back in March. A county-by-county analysis also shows strong turnout in urban areas. Several spots where Cornyn did better than Paxton in March. I'm Rudy Kosky, Fox 7 Austin News.
6: And the New York Knicks headed to the NBA Finals for the first time since 1999. They knocked off the Cleveland Cavaliers in the Eastern Conference Finals, completing a four-game sweep in Cleveland Monday night, 130-93. 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
6: Well, jazz saxophonist Sonny Rollins, who played alongside Miles Davis, John Coltrane, and others, has died in his home in Woodstock, New York. Rollins, who was born in New York City in 1930, released more than 60 albums over his multi-decade career and was awarded the National Medal of the Arts in 2010. Rollins was 95 years old. The Justice Department arguing that this past Saturday's shooting at a White House checkpoint is further justification for President Trump's proposed ballroom. Fox's Mike Emanuel has more.
11: In a court filing, the DOJ points to the need for, quote, a singular vital national security facility will provide a safe haven from attackers. After a gunman was killed shooting at a Secret Service checkpoint near the White House. Although some Republicans oppose authorizing $1 billion in Secret Service money for the White House ballroom. House Speaker Mike Johnson is joining the president in expressing gratitude for the Secret Service taking swift action. The gunman has been identified as 21-year-old Nasir Best, who was well known to law enforcement. Secret Service agents took him out after authorities say he pulled out a revolver and opened fire near the White House.
6: At least one bystander was hit and wounded. Agents had two previous run-ins with the suspect. Utah firefighters say five wildfires have started in the state over the last 24 hours, and those fires have burned a total of at least 57 acres of land so far and could continue to grow. Officials blaming the dry weather in Utah, along with the record low snowpack, it's left the area at high fire danger. At least two of the fires are believed to be human-caused, and they remain under investigation. I'm Ted Lindner, and this is Fox News.
12: Now, it's Red Eye Radio. Gary McNamara and Eric Harley talk about everything from politics to social issues and news of the day. Whether you're up late or you're just starting your day, welcome to the show. 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
13: All across America, we are Red Eye Radio. He is Eric Harley, and I'm Gary McNamara. Good morning.
14: Welcome. Hello.
13: You know, it is really interesting because we were just talking about, you know, Cory Booker over the weekend saying we need to get new leadership here.
14: Yeah.
13: And this is all based on the polls showing that Kamala Harris is still the runaway leader for Democrats.
14: Yeah.
13: For 2028. And every Democrat knows this can't be it. We can't do that.
14: Right, right.
13: Yet the polls show the Democrat voters want Kamala.
14: Right.
13: They don't like anybody else.
14: No.
13: She's the top by a wide margin. Now, they've already said we can't get donors don't want her.
14: Yeah, some of the big donors, you know, they're source stories, but they're saying they're not there. And we've always said follow the money, and that goes back to the 2020 thing. Not just with her, but it relates to anybody who's running. But we go back with her to the 2020 thing, and she never made it to 2020. She dropped out in December of 2019 because the money just ran out. There was no big money there.
13: And so when you look at the state of the Democratic Party, and you look at the state of the Republican Party. The Republican Party, everything about the Republican Party right now, when you think about it, we even mentioned the Daily Mail UK source story that J.D. Vance is, you know, we mentioned this earlier, is not considering. We have doubts as to the credibility of what they're accusing and their sources. But the fact is, even in that article, what are they talking about? They're talking about, well, Vance may have a difference of opinion with Trump, which could be a problem. Well, what's the opinion about? well, it's about foreign policy, it's about investment, you know, excuse me, about it's about foreign policy, it's about wars, whatever. That's an issue.
14: Yeah.
13: Right? Mm-hmm. It's an issue.
14: Mm-hmm.
13: And who is the best at defending Trump on the issues? Marco Rubio. That's right. The gist of the story. Now, how much of it's true or not, we don't know. But even the arguments about that. You know, I was reading a story from the Wall Street Journal. They've had a couple of stories in the last couple of weeks. What the hell's going on with Republicans? When did they get so union friendly? You saw the railroad thing from last week.
14: Right.
13: Where in Europe, they run a train with one engineer.
14: Mm-hmm.
13: And now the Trump administration, pushed by Donald Trump and promoted by Trump, says, no, they need two. It's like, well, they don't need two. They only need one. Yeah, right. But this is what the union leadership wants, and Trump wants to give it to the union leadership.
14: Right.
13: There's another one about the negotiation. You know, that if a new union comes into a company, if they can't come to an agreement with management in a couple of days, it's taken away from the people of the union to negotiate with the management and goes to basically an arbitrator, which is what they want.
14: Right.
13: Because the arbitrators come in a new situation, and they said more than often favor the union over the management, and it's a new union, and they said these negotiators really don't know. Let the people, let the worker versus the company argue what the issues are. Don't be bringing an independent arbitrator for every single thing over a period of time and put it in federal law.
14: Right.
13: But that's where the Republican Party, and they said the Democrats are going to vote for this. They'll all vote for it.
14: Mm-hmm.
13: But the Republicans are pushing it.
14: Mm-hmm.
13: But the fact is the Republicans are becoming where Democrats were 10, 15, 20 years ago.
14: Yeah.
13: And this is because when Trump, especially when he ran last time, you know, when Biden was in there. And I think part of it was the Keystone Pipeline.
14: Mm-hmm. Mm-hmm.
13: And also the whole when the union leadership started agreeing with, you know, the EV mandates and the. And finally, you had the rank and file said, we don't want this. And right. So union leadership has become more friendly with Republicans. My point is you have Republicans that are debating all these issues. They're debating it because you have conservatives going, no, Mr. President, what are you doing? You know, our job as Republicans is not to cater to union leadership.
14: Right. Right.
13: To make sure we have a. You know, vibrant economy, yes, but not to cater. That's an issue, right? It's an issue going back and forth.
14: Sure.
13: And so all the things that Republicans are discussing right now is about the issues. Where do we stand on the issues? The biggest, you know, debate when you look at it with Republicans has been on the SAVE Act. And those three Republicans still won't get you to 60 in the Senate. But it's still always, why aren't they agreeing, you know, with the president here? Everything here that we're dealing with today, the Texas primary,
14: mm-hmm.
13: a lot of it's based on, would you agree with Trump on the issues? Well, this guy, you know, Cornyn didn't agree with Trump here, here, and here. Therefore, you need to vote for Paxton.
14: Right. Yeah.
13: You know, I mean, that's that. But it's all based on issues. The Democrats are completely different. They all are unified on the issues.
14: Mm-hmm.
13: They're as radical as can be. They haven't changed on anything. And when they say they're looking for new leadership, they're not looking for new ideas. They're looking for someone. Look, this is why Tallarico won against Jasmine Crockett. And it was talked about all the time. Democrats are saying, you know something? The public has had enough of black radicals. We need to have a white man radical. They're more willing to accept a white man radical than they are a black woman radical. It's all identity politics.
14: Mm-hmm.
13: Yeah. But both. Is there a difference of opinion on any issue?
14: No.
13: With Jasmine Crockett and Tallarico?
14: No.
13: None. They both believe the same insane thing. It's who can market the insanity. And that's why it's getting to be fun as the Democrats have this, you know, internal now identity politics fight going back and forth. And remember, even the Jasmine Crockett, people that supported her.
14: Right.
13: Even the Democrats won't support a black woman anymore.
14: Well, see? We saw that with Kamala back in 2019, she blamed America for, and of course, it was a primary season, so it wasn't America, it was her own party, for being bigoted. And then you look at the bigotry that goes on. He's got a Nazi tattoo. Well, but he was angry. I mean, they fully embraced it. They're promoting it at every turn while trying to promote this idea that we're not bigots. The other side, they're the bigots.
13: All right, what's the, let's go Nazi, go Nazi.
14: Yeah.
13: You dang bigots. Trump, you're Hitler. All right, where's the real Nazi? Oh, right. That guy. Let's vote for him.
14: Yeah. Elon Musk waves at a crowd. All of a sudden, he's Hitler.
13: Yeah, exactly. But it's all, but when you look at it, you know, that it's all the imagery for the Democrats. They're not changing at all onto any of their radical positions whatsoever. They are still as radical as you can get. And that's the difference. The Republicans are arguing the issues.
14: Yeah.
13: The Democrats, and there is a, by the way, there is there is a part of the Democratic Party, sometimes Trump's a part of it. Just support me.
14: Right.
13: Just support me, you know. And I mean, that I'm not saying it doesn't exist, but that's not what drives the party. It may drive certain individuals and say, you should agree with Trump all the time.
14: Yeah.
13: And other people go, no, I don't think so. Not on this and not on this and not on this. And that was part of the debate you're seeing right now on the whole union thing. They're like, why is Trump cozying up to the union leadership? Why are certain Republicans? Mm-hmm. Why is Josh Hawley? Why on fiscal issues is Josh Hawley starting to sound like a, you know, a socialist?
14: Right.
13: What's going on here? What happened? And other Republicans are going after other Republicans, but what's it based on? Issues.
14: Yeah.
13: Democrats right. all believe the same crazy things today. They right. believe in open borders. They believe in the radical transgender movement. They believe in the misogyny of the and the sexism of the radical transgender movement. They believe in the threatening of young women if young women don't agree with it. They continue to agree with the identity politics. We saw that came up in the autopsy.
14: Yeah.
13: That was the one thing that was
14: yeah.
13: true.
14: Yeah.
13: The autopsy, the one thing that was true, well, a couple of things were true in the Democrat autopsy, and that is they said we need to stop with the identity politics. That's judging people by groups and not as individuals. That's the racism that is systemic and institutionalized inside the Democratic Party, and they know it.
14: Yep.
13: But they can't get away from it. It's the core of who they are. And so they're just trying to find, they're trying to, the Democrats are trying, let's go back to the old movie, the Democrats are trying to find the great white hope.
14: Yeah. No, they are. At every turn. Look, they have their meeting as a party, as an organization, they have their big meeting. They spend 3 days going over their new DEI rules, and the two leaders they end up with on the fourth day are two white guys.
13: And then they want them both out.
14: Right.
13: Well, the one's gone.
14: Yeah. Haven't heard much from him, from Hogue.
13: Hogg,
14: whatever his name is. I haven't heard from him much.
13: Yeah, neither have I.
14: And the one thing he said, what did he say? Basically, was we need more radicals to appeal to my age group, his age group, being, you know, in that 18 to 35 range.
13: Which is exactly what the Republican Party, or excuse me, what the Democratic Party is trying to do right now.
14: That's exactly what they're
13: trying to do.
14: And I thought to myself, that should have been not something that basically got him kicked out of the, you know, the party. Well, it should have been something that they were promoting and chanting.
13: Well, but they can't. They have to pretend that they're not.
14: I forgot about that part. You're still pretending.
13: Well, will you start paying attention to what's going on in the world, please?
14: No, but here's the thing. But then they don't. You know, they really don't pretend anymore. Yeah, it's a Nazi tattoo, but that was then, this is now. They don't pretend.
13: I still heard it over the weekend, the justification. It's still my all-time favorite, because it's so bad, you know, political twist, and that is, yeah, well, yeah, he had the Nazi tattoo, and he had some of those beliefs, but that's because he was so angry. He was so angry at the injustice that's going on.
14: Yeah.
13: Oh, so angry Nazis are okay.
14: Yeah, I guess.
13: Content and happy Nazis? Nah. Even though I will admit, they might have a point, because I've never met a content and happy Nazi.
14: I can't say that I've been looking for one, but I...
13: Are there any content and happy Nazis out there?
14: I haven't attended any Nazi parties. Hey, anybody in here happy? Raise your hand. If you're happy and you know it, clap your hands.
13: No, but that the mental gymnastics that they're attempting to do to keep supporting what's his name? Platt, right?
14: Plattner,
13: yes. Yeah. Okay, yeah. I get Platt and Plattner mixed up. The mental gymnastics, and every day there's something new coming out.
14: Yeah.
13: You know, about the you know, going after the one Purple Heart recipient.
14: Right.
13: Going after Kyle.
14: Yeah. Right.
13: Chris Kyle. Going after Chris Kyle and his wife going back at. But the thing is, though, what I love the most is Democrats are right. Well, look, he's evolved from that. Well, what has he evolved to? From a Nazi to a communist.
14: Yeah. Right.
13: So he went. By the way, there was a ton of documentaries over the weekend. Mm-hmm. I was watching one about World War II. About how Hitler and Stalin were, they were buddy, and then Hitler went, and Stalin didn't think he'd ever come into Russia,
14: right? Yeah,
13: was furious when he did,
14: right?
13: But I started thinking, he goes, so he went from Hitler to I was thinking over the weekend, so Plattner went from Hitler to Stalin,
14: yeah,
13: and the Democrats are going, yay, so he has evolved,
14: right.
13: He's
14: and by the way, wasn't that at the No Oligarchs rally? I think it was, right, over the weekend? Isn't that where they were? Is that where also he couldn't pronounce Bernie Sanders' name correctly a couple of times?
13: Well, I don't think this was the one he said he was a communist, did he? The communist statement goes back months ago. Months.
14: All right.
13: I've known that for a long time.
14: But this past weekend, he's with Bernie at the No Oligarchs rally and flubbed Bernie's name twice.
13: I didn't hear that.
14: Yeah.
13: Did he really?
14: Yeah.
13: How do you flub Bernie Sanders?
14: I don't know. I probably called him Bernie Mac or something. I don't know. he's new. You know, Nazis sometimes get things confused. He's part Nazi, part communist.
13: I saw in one poll.
14: He's a communazi.
13: Saw in one poll last couple of days. He's got 48% of the vote.
14: Yep.
13: 48% of people in Maine say, Sieg Heil, we need a Nazi.
14: 48%, that's more than half. So
13: it's like, what in the hell? I mean, that's the one thing you look at. It shows you how far gone they are.
14: No, it's...
13: It really does.
14: It is insane. If Cory Booker's saying, we need new leadership. You and I have been asking this question, though, for a while.
13: Who is it?
14: Who's at the top?
13: Well, no.
14: Tell me who. Give me the list. Give me the list. We can give you the short list for 28. But give me the list that really has an appeal that we know is resounding throughout the party. Because Marco Rubio, you can say, resounding throughout the party. I'm not saying 100%. I'm saying it goes throughout the party. There is support for him. Governor DeSantis, there's support for him. J.D. Vance, there's support for him. You can say that's they have wide support. Show me the wide support. Where's the leadership of the party? Who's in control? Well,
13: but they also have differing opinion on things.
14: Yes.
13: Who in the question for the Democrats is not who the new leadership is. Who is the new leadership that can set you in the direction that everybody knows you need to go to have long-term success?
14: Right.
13: Which means on the issues.
14: Right.
13: Nobody will veer from the major issues. None.
14: Right, right.
13: None.
14: Right.
13: Now, they'll pretend they will. I mean, remember Kamala Harris. I am more of a border hawk than Trump ever has wished to be, was her first ad that she came out with.
14: Uh-huh.
13: And it was just like, no, you're not.
14: No.
13: And then in the end, she had to disavow all, like Mission Impossible.
14: Yeah.
13: We're going to disavow all knowledge of having those opinions before.
14: Right, right.
13: Because they can't.
14: No.
13: Saw another Democrat on over the weekend. It was on CNBC. I can't think of who it was. It was somebody in the Biden administration. And they were interviewing her. And she said, he said, what are you talking about? The American public and the worker wasn't helped, by the border thing. And then Biden was able to fix it by the end. And they should have hit him. What do you mean fix it? He caused it.
14: Right.
13: And it's like, yes, we need secure borders. We need secure borders. She's not, I don't believe she's running for office. I can't, don't, I've just saw that very quickly over the weekend, just mm-hmm. popped into my mind. Mm-hmm. But I'm like, no, he caused it.
14: Right.
13: He couldn't solve it because no, he caused it.
14: Exactly.
13: We are Red Eye Radio.
14: Brought to you by FPPF, Fuel Power Max.
15: 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Indiana, Kentucky, and Virginia have per gallon surcharges. 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
13: We're here on Red Eye Radio. He's Eric Crony, and I'm Gary McNamara. You know what's funny about the oligarchy tour? What's it called? Stop the Oligarchy?
14: Yeah, Stop the Oligarchs.
13: What I find so humorous about it, you know, Bernie Sanders and then bringing Plattner on. Plattner last week, who talked about the fact that the other side, people that disagree with him, want private property gone. Well, that's actually the concept of what he believes.
14: Yeah.
13: And then the whole concept of oligarch came from the downfall of the Soviet Union.
14: Yes.
13: The Soviet Union is responsible for the modern day oligarch.
14: Exactly.
13: Wow.
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2: Fox News, I'm Sue Guzman. Tensions heating up once again between North and South Korea. The South Korean military says North Korea launched multiple close-range ballistic missiles toward the sea Tuesday. This is the first time North Korea has admitted launching cluster munition warhead systems near South Korea since April. U.S. military says it carried out self-defense strikes in Iran, including on missile launch sites and boats that were placing mines. Speaking to reporters, Secretary of State Marco Rubio said the talks between the U.S. and Iran are still ongoing.
23: Like anything with something like this, it was going to take a couple days to settle on, even down to the disagreements over a word, sentence. So we'll have to work through that. If there's going to be a deal, we're going to have to work through that. But this is, it's either going to be a good deal or there isn't going to be one.
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22: 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And I did. 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
13: And he is Eric Carley, and I'm Gary McNamara. 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So, I realized I could have gone further in my analogy of Plattner in Maine. First last week, we had played the audio where he talks about the fact that the opposition to him and what he believes are people that don't want you to own property.
14: Yeah, right.
13: You know, they don't want you to own the property. They want to own all the property.
14: Mm-hmm.
13: And we're sitting thinking to ourselves, excuse me, you're the Nazi who claims to evolve into a communist.
14: Yeah.
13: And a communist believes in state ownership of all property, where the other side believes the opposite.
14: Yeah.
13: They believe people should be able to acquire wealth and own property. For example, when you look at two of the states where the conservative fiscal movement is probably moving in a direction more than any other states, and they're two of the biggest states, Florida and Texas. What are they doing on property taxes?
14: Lowering them.
13: They're lowering property. That's a key right there.
14: Yeah.
13: If the oligarchs of the Republican Party wish to keep you from owning property, why are the two biggest Republican states doing the exact opposite and moving in the direction of one of the complaints of people all across the United States, that property taxes is like paying rent? You never truly own your property. And that's why Florida's attempting to get rid of property tax completely.
14: Right.
13: And Texas is moving in that same direction. Yeah. That's a goal, for example, of Governor Abbott.
14: Right.
13: That's his goal, to eventually get rid of it. Now, yes, government can take other forms of your property, income, whatever, sales tax, whatever. But a house is actually something that continues. It's property that you have. It continues to grow in value. As it continues to grow in value, you have to pay more in property taxes to afford that same home.
6: Mm-hmm.
13: And one of the things that we have talked about for the longest time are senior citizens. That, I mean, that's the whole concept of the reverse mortgage, right?
14: Yeah, right. They basically, as long as you occupy as the, well, soon-to-be former owner of the home, you're going to get a certain stipend. They're going to pay you back a certain amount until you pass. I don't know exactly how it works.
13: Well, no, but no, but the entire concept is you're on a limited income and property taxes are killing you.
14: Oh, you mean that's the reason people turn to it?
13: People turn to it, right?
14: Yeah, yeah, yeah.
13: The concept of why they turn to it because they're on a fixed income, and what's the biggest cost? The biggest cost, as we've talked about, it last week. Biggest cost for people that are retired. And this was that whole study that was done, that you need, if you're going to retire and you want to just have the basic necessities, the difference between California and Texas is you need $35,000 more in California than you do in Texas just to have the same lifestyle. If you wish to have a comfortable lifestyle, and they went through all the numbers, you need $45,000. You need to be earning $45,000 every year more as a retired person in the state of California than you do in the state of Texas. And the biggest culprits, as the research found, is income tax and property tax.
14: Yep.
13: And so, but the whole concept is the ultimate in property is where you live. That's what you value the most.
14: Mm-hmm.
13: That's your entire quality of life. That's not entire, but that's such a huge portion of your quality of life. And the biggest thing that most people outside of investments, but probably for most people in the United States, that's where the most of their money in their life is tied up.
14: Right, right.
13: And once they pay it off. And so that's the entire concept. So to say that the other side doesn't want you to own property, the exact opposite is happening in the two biggest Republican states.
14: Yeah. Right.
13: It's more of a movement towards the ownership of property. And that's why, again, Plattner, again, was absolutely lying. And as a communist, that was the whole point that was brought up. What are you talking about? He got blasted on that. Of course, he won't stick with that. So the whole him being on the whole Stop the Oligarchy tour as a communist.
14: Yeah,
13: you know what he is saying is what the message I get from it, because he won't go into specific details. They never do. It's all generalities.
14: Right.
13: We're for the working man. We're for. You ever notice the political systems that are for the working man never are? But when he talks about stop the oligarchy, the oligarchs, when you talk oligarch, where it came from in modern history. Won't go back all the way to Rome or Greeks or whatever. All you've got to do is go right to Russia. When Russia fell and Russia had to sell its assets cheap, they sold them to a bunch of black marketers, a bunch of other people who took it at a lower rate. And then when they had to borrow from banks and other people, the government, to keep their businesses going, they couldn't do it. They loaned. They couldn't keep the businesses going. The government couldn't. They ended up being taken over. And then when Putin got a hold of everything in 2000, the oligarchs were getting a little bit out of control. So he either exiled you or you had to become the billionaire that supported what the state wanted. So what he's saying is the oligarchy system in Russia is wrong. We need to go back to the state-sponsored communism because that was so successful for Russia.
14: Yes.
13: That's the message I get from what he said and being on the oligarchy tour with Bernie Sanders. Tell me where I'm wrong. Anyone that was there.
14: Well, it's a
13: supports that
14: it is the current. And it's the current version of let's go full on comic. You know, they think they had the win because Mamdani won in New York City. Mamdani hasn't done anything. He's changed projections. You know, this whole thing about his success so far is amazing. He hasn't done anything.
13: I know.
14: Well, some of the items we promised were free are actually going to come with user fees. You mean the way it is now? Because if you think about it, free buses. Well, there will be a user fee. You mean like a bus ticket? You mean like we've had before? You mean like nothing has changed? And they have convinced people that they're successful at implementing new policy. And the fact of the matter is, there's no way for them to do that. There's no way for this to work. It just can't. Mamdani keeps knocking on the door at the state capitol. And Hochul keeps caving as governor. Okay, here's a few more billion.
13: She was dedicating something in Western New York yesterday, some park or something where they spent money on. And I watching part of the speech, and I just looked at the comments below, and these are all New Yorkers saying, she sounds like she's talking to children.
14: Yeah, no, she does.
13: I'm like, well, that's what she believes.
14: No, that's it. They all do.
13: The Democrats believe that the people that vote for them are complete idiots.
14: Elizabeth Warren.
13: Yep.
14: Hochul.
13: Yep.
14: Obama did it.
13: Yep.
14: They all do. They believe you're stupid.
13: Well, then again, remember, you and I always remember when Chris Rock, was with Obama?
14: Oh, my God.
13: They're like our mommy and our daddy.
14: That's right. I see them as my mom and dad.
13: Yeah, remember yeah. Chris Rock said that? It's just like, my God.
14: Yeah.
13: You know,
14: right.
13: You better not get on a stand-up stage ever again, you wimp.
14: Yeah.
13: Like, I need my mommy and my daddy.
14: How they see them.
13: Yep. And so when you sit there and you're amazed that they talk down to you and talk to you like a child, that's because there you've got one of the biggest stand-up comics. Speaking of stand-up comics in the world talking about, you know, they're like our mother and our father. No, they're not. You saw, what's his name? Carrey.
14: Jim Carrey?
13: No, the other one. Mm. Drew Carey.
14: Oh, yeah.
13: Oh, my gosh. Oh, you saw what he did over the weekend.
14: No.
13: Oh, you didn't?
14: No.
13: Oh, he went after Platt California.
14: Okay. Price is wrong, Drew.
13: Oh, my gosh. It was he said, F this guy.
14: Okay.
13: You know, he has no idea what he's doing, whatsoever.
14: All right.
13: Just like,
14: okay.
13: I think it was Elisa Finley in the Elisa Finley in the Wall Street Journal said, well, she did say one thing that was wrong. She said that Karen Bass and Newsom, they're inept. Yeah. They're not diabolical. And I'm like, I don't know about that.
14: I'm not sure.
13: But she was talking about how inept they are. It's like, you can't get more inept than they did. And she just gave the different examples, you know, the fire and everything else. And it's like, well, he can't do it. Well, if he went and became the mayor of L.A. and just said, I'm going to do nothing, it probably would be an improvement.
14: Yeah.
13: Because sometimes it's better if government does nothing than does something.
14: Yeah.
13: Talked about that a lot.
14: No. We had, it was the Obama deal with Iran. It was, remember the calls? Well, at least they're doing something.
13: The call,
14: No. Doing nothing quite often for the government, quite often, is much better. We suggested, you and I, years ago, that Congress, now, in Texas, we have a part-time legislature. People don't realize this.
13: I said that again, told a couple of people this weekend. They said, no way. And I said, no. Our legislature meets, they're part-time. They meet every 2 years for 2 months.
14: Yeah. And we get there, every couple of years. I'd like them to slow that down. But we
21: you and I suggested that in D.C., on the federal level, we do the same thing. But that they come in at 11 a.m. on Wednesday and go home at 1 p.m. on Wednesday.
13: And to encourage them to do it, we pay them $500,000 a year instead of the $174,000 or $180,000. And people first got upset. We said, no.
21: That'll save us money.
13: You must realize if they would agree to do it for that money, we would save hundreds of billions of dollars.
21: Because they would get nothing done. Yes. You know, with this, and which gets back to the whole populace. Well, they get nothing done. They get nothing good.
13: Yeah,
21: good. Good.
13: But here is Drew Carey blasted Spencer Pratt as a serial scammer. Said, right. "Quote: Anybody who votes for or endorses Spencer Pratt for mayor of L.A. needs to get their head out of their posterior." He didn't use that word though.
21: Yeah.
13: I understand being angry, unsatisfied, but at least get behind someone competent and not some serial scammer without a soul or moral compass. No. F this guy already. You mean to replace the extremely competent Democrats that are running for that position, Drew?
21: Yeah, right.
13: They never talk about competence for the Democrats.
21: No, they never talk about qualifications. They didn't with Obama. They talked about the color of his skin. Yeah. They never talk about qualifications.
13: We are Red Eye Radio.
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22: How did I lose weight? 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Lean, right here. I did. I love this stuff. Listen, Brickhouse Nutrition been with me for a long time. So I was chatting with Miles. I'm up at like 2:35. True story. I never minded being 2:35, but you know what minded? My knees that were falling apart and my back. I'm like, I don't know what, before I started really lifting, probably about 190. So 235 was a lot. I said, I got to lose some LBs, Miles. He said, Dan, we're going to sick our team of docs and researchers on it, and we're going to get you a really good product because I don't want to take a lot of these needles and stuff. You know what he did? 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He got lean. I got lean using lean, L-E-A-N. 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I'm now down about

0: How did I lose weight? And I did lean right here. I did. I love this stuff. 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So chatting with Miles, I'm up at like 235. True story. I never minded being 235, but you know what minded? My knees that were falling apart and my back. I'm like, I don't know what, before I started really lifting, probably about 190. So 235 was a lot. I said, I got to lose some LBs, Miles. He said, Dan, we're going to sick our team of docs and researchers on it, and we're going to get you a really good product because I don't want to take a lot of these needles and stuff. 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
1: We are Red Eye Radio. He's Eric Cronin, and I'm Gary McNamara. Yeah, I just saw this story. Gary Sinise said his money would be moving a lot faster out the door if he still lived in California. He did an interview with Fox News Digital and talked about when he quit acting in 2019.
2: Yeah.
1: And then his son got diagnosed with cancer and then COVID and everything else. He said we had a nice house and any relative that needed to stay, we could stay. So we liked the house. But after it ended, I started to think, what happens if I don't go back to work? Do I want to spend all the money here in California paying these big prices for gas and property taxes and different things? The house we had was a house that was very good for our family because it was big enough. We could provide shelter for a lot of family members that might have been struggling at the time, talking about COVID.
2: Yeah, sure.
1: But we weren't in need of it anymore. I really started zeroing in on the lifestyle here. The 71-year-old actor said there's a gas station where I was getting gas for $2.59 a gallon. Then I visited California, and you know they're up like at $5.79 a gallon. So they're $3 more a gallon for gas in California. I just don't understand it. I don't want to give it all to California and property taxes. I'd rather give it to my kids later on.
2: Yep. Yep. More and more people are having that thought. And obviously he had the means to get up and move. But a lot of people that aren't in that category in terms of their income or wealth are also finding out they can't afford to stay in these blue areas. They have to move.
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7: Renewed strikes against Iran. Fox News, I'm Sue Gossman. U.S. Central Command says the United States has launched another round of attacks on Iran. The latest from Fox's Mike Emanuel in Washington.
8: U.S. forces conducted self-defense strikes in southern Iran to protect troops from threats posed by Iranian forces. That's according to U.S. Central Command. Targets included missile launch sites and Iranian boats attempting to lay mines. The U.S. military also struck a surface-to-air missile site in Bandar Abbas that was targeting U.S. warplanes. It comes as the U.S. signals it is making progress on a peace deal with Iran. That agreement would reportedly include an immediate opening of the Strait of Hormuz.
7: President Trump calling on America's Middle Eastern allies to join the Abraham Accords to normalize relations with Israel as the U.S. and Iran negotiate an end to their conflict. Here's Fox's Ashley Webster.
9: President Trump adding another layer to the discussions by demanding the Middle Eastern nations join the Abraham Accords, linking the initiative from his first term, which aims to broker normalization with Israel to a potential peace deal with Iran. The president specifically naming Saudi Arabia, Qatar, Pakistan, Turkey, Egypt, and Jordan. Writing on Truth Social, quote, after all the work done by the United States to try and pull this very complex puzzle together, it should be mandatory that all of these countries, at a minimum, simultaneously sign on to the Abraham Accords. The president is even floating the idea of Iran joining those accords once a peace deal is reached.
7: South Korea's military says North Korea has launched multiple close-range ballistic missiles toward the sea Tuesday. This was the latest of North Korea's show of force involving, and the first since April 8, 19th, when it was said to have fired short-range missiles in a demonstration of cluster bomb warheads. 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
7: Voters go to the polls today in Texas to cast ballots in a Republican runoff for a U.S. Senate seat. A preview from Fox's Tanya J. Powers.
15: Texas Attorney General Ken Paxton faces off against Senator John Cornyn in a primary race, which has become a closely watched test of whether President Trump's backing will unseat another congressional incumbent. Cornyn and Paxton were the two top vote-getters in the March 3rd primary. Cornyn was elected to the Senate in 2002, and Paxton was elected as state attorney general in 2014. Just days ahead of the election, Paxton received an endorsement from President Trump in a race that has become one of the most expensive on record. The winner of the primary will face Democrat James Tallarico, a Texas state legislator and seminarian, in the general election in November. Tanya J. Powers, Fox News.
7: A Kentucky congressman who lost his primary on Tuesday may not be finished running.
17: Less than a week after losing a Republican primary to a Trump-backed challenger, outgoing Kentucky Congressman Thomas Massey has already filed the paperwork to run for Congress again in 2028, a move aimed at keeping his options open. Massey posting on X, he filed with the Federal Election Commission, allowing him to raise funds to continue political operations, supporting his current position and a potential future candidacy, adding he hasn't made a final decision about which office to seek if he runs. Massey has clashed with the president on several issues, including the conflict with Iran and the Epstein files. President Trump has continued to publicly criticize him, even after Massey's loss to retired Navy SEAL Ed Galbraith last week. Lisa Brady, Fox News.
7: Jazz saxophonist Sonny Rollins, who played alongside Miles Davis, John Coltrane, and others, has died at the age of 95. Rollins, who was born in New York City in 1930, released more than 60 albums over his multi-decade career. He's awarded the National Medal of the Arts in 2010. Spokeswoman says he died Monday at his home in Woodstock, New York. Sonny Rollins was 95. I'm Sue Guzman. This is Fox.
18: And now, it's Red Eye Radio. Gary McNamara and Eric Harley talk about everything from politics to social issues and news of the day. Whether you're up late or you're just starting your day, welcome to the show from the Relief Factor Studios. 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
19: All across America, we are Red Eye Radio. He is Eric Harley and I'm Gary McNamara. Welcome and good morning. Here we go. Hope everybody had a great Memorial Day weekend. You know, it was the first time ever.
21: Yeah,
19: that in all my years of flying, I've been flying since 1974.
21: Right, on a plane to be
19: yes,
21: clear.
19: On a plane.
21: Because yeah. Otherwise, it would be weird and also historic.
19: Yeah, and you know, flapping my arms.
21: Yeah, and boy, are your arms tired?
19: Yes.
21: Yeah.
19: First time. Mm-hmm. Not that I haven't been delayed overnight, but every time has been my choice. Like a plane has been delayed, and I just said, "Oh, what the heck? I can stay an extra day." But it was never in a hotel. First time ever. Coming back from Tampa. All the flights were canceled from American going into Dallas. So that was like, that was okay.
21: All
19: the
21: right.
19: Best thing about it is in the Tampa airport.
21: Yeah.
19: Because I just sat there. I have the Marriott Bonvoy app.
21: Right.
19: Because I book a lot of stuff on that. And I just sat there and went, okay, what's the closest hotel? And it came up, you know, the Marriott Tampa airport. So I figured it was somewhere near the airport.
21: Right.
19: So there I am. I you know, make the reservation, got the flight out for early yesterday morning. And I was back very early. And, you know, looking around and, okay, where do I catch the Uber? Security guard sees me, goes, hey, can I help you? And I said, yeah, looking for the Uber. He goes, I said, for the airport hotel. He goes, the Marriott? And I said, yeah. And he goes, right down the hallway there, about 100 feet.
21: All right.
19: Oh my god. So it's great.
21: That
19: so,
21: makes it handy.
19: Yeah, I have the best luck, but had a great time. The annual get together with Jerry, Mary, and Gary.
21: Yeah.
19: It was good. And
21: that
19: and,
21: went well.
19: And they got a great big kick out of it. I had to tell them how much you enjoyed saying Jerry, Mary, and Gary. Jerry, Mary, and Gary.
21: Yeah, I don't know enjoy if that's the word, but it does sound funny. So, yeah.
19: Well, you enjoyed it. I believe you enjoyed it.
21: Do I?
19: I sensed that you enjoyed it.
21: Okay.
19: But it was great, and yes, we did get to the brewery, the Two Frogs Brewery, and I did have the chocolate coconut beer, which is not really, I don't think it's, I don't know what it is. It's some kind of thing like a beer, but.
21: It's liquid. It's in a mug.
19: But you know the best thing that they have there? Their water. They have like super filtered water.
21: Yeah.
19: Everybody's, hey, get me a water. It was like, they look at you go, we serve the best water. This is ultra filtered. And they give you a glass of it and it is ice cold. And it was great. I'm like, wow, this is great.
21: Yeah.
19: You actually, it's like, you should be marketing your water. And so I'm doing it for them. I'm marketing their water. So,
21: oh, all right.
19: But other than that, it was just a great time. But heard it rained here.
21: Yeah, that's what I understand. I was out of town too. I got back and as I got back, it was, I mean, the ground was wet. I wasn't back Saturday night. We came back. We came back Sunday evening, and. Yeah, some family members said we got some actually pretty good rain.
19: Yeah.
21: So, there was some rain on Monday.
19: Oh, yeah. I got pounded Monday afternoon.
21: Yeah.
19: I'm glad I wasn't here. It might have been a washout. You know, if you had picnics planned and stuff like that.
21: Yeah.
19: But other than that, I mean, it was a weekend that really mirrored what we have seen over the last 5 weeks. Maybe the hype or the sense of anticipation from the media, from their sources, from leaks, from the administration, you know, maybe trying to put out trial balloons. I don't know, but the sense of anticipation sort of went through the roof this weekend, and I just went, until there's a deal, I'm not doing this again.
21: Well, and then, you know, they announce that they're very close to a deal on uranium. Nuclear dust. By the way, it was something very different back in the 70s. I'm just saying. Not that I would know.
19: Speaking about flying.
21: Here's what I'll say about nuclear dust back in the 70s. I inhaled it, but I didn't like it. As far as my children know. No, the president and others, the story seemed to have legs. And I thought, okay, we're getting closer. And if we are actually getting closer, it appears to be exactly what I believed might be the case. You have other Arab nations that kind of help us because they were involved in the last week and a half in sitting at the table trying to get Iran to come around according to the story. And we say that because they keep talking, you know, things, they keep using the Capitol Hill words. I don't know if they've used framework directly, but it's that kind of storyline that's been building for a while. We know the one thing that will end all of this is for the enriched uranium to be handed over and or destroyed. President put that on Truth Social a little while ago. The problem with his post on Truth Social a little while ago, by the way, is the way that he phrased it. And because it sounds like, or I guess the question is, does he want it to happen? Is this a demand? Or is he saying, you know, again, it is happening. It's hard to know. Point being, I believe that there's likely going to be, if this is coming together, it's likely going to be with the help of the other Arab nations that want it to happen. Now, the other side of that is something we've talked about. Let's say it is true that the nuclear dust is being handed over, that we get it, we get to destroy it, or there's witnesses to it. This is another thing the president presented on Truth Social, that there would be witnesses to it, basically, that we could trust to say that it was destroyed. I think we need some American eyes on this, just in my opinion. In order for me to trust it, that's not an opinion, that's a fact. I would need
19: I saw when he posted it. It's either we take it we destroy it there, or we take it.
21: Well, and there was phrasing in there where it was something to the effect of, let me see if I can find that exact Truth Social post. So here it is. The enriched uranium nuclear dust, in parentheses, with an exclamation point, will either be immediately turned over to the United States or be brought home and destroyed, or preferably in conjunction and coordination with the Islamic Republic of Iran, destroyed in place or at another acceptable location with the Atomic Energy Commission or its equivalent being witness to this process and event. Thank you for your attention to this matter, President DJ.
19: Well, you have a point. If it's not the United States Atomic Energy Commission, if it's something else,
21: right.
19: Who is that somebody else?
21: I want to know which members. Yeah, I want to know if there. I need to know that there are American eyes on this. For me to trust it. I don't trust anything with Iran anyway. So, let's walk this through and say, let's just say that happened. That actually, we got to the point where the nuclear dust is gone. The ask is going to be for Iran to be able to all sanctions being lifted, Strait of Hormuz open, no tolls, unless you have a toll tag. and the problem that I have there is exactly what has happened in recent years, and it's been going on for years. They will use that money to fund Hamas, Hezbollah, the Houthis, all of them. They will use that money for their proxies, and even if they didn't have the ability to deliver a nuclear weapon, then I have a concern about a dirty bomb or something like that being delivered here to U.S. soil, because what's left of the regime shall not be defeated. That's their standpoint. Of course it is. The hardliners, there was one story. Who was it? Was it the Wall Street Journal, I think? What's left is even more hardline than what was there before. The former Ayatollah, the dead Ayatollah. And I think to myself, well, of course they are, because they're on the brink. And so I don't know. Again, it's impossible to know what's true and what isn't, what's going to happen and what isn't. And then, of course, after that, we got the story that Iran was basically trying to lay down some mines inside the Strait of Hormuz. We were able to take a couple of their ships down. They fired. We intercepted. And that was kind of the end of that back and forth. But that has happened since this big, I don't know right. if you could call it an announcement, but this statement on what might be close in terms of a deal.
19: What time was that? What time was it?
21: That was, I'm trying to figure out, let's see here. That happened, they're doing live updates, so the latest update happened 4 minutes ago, but it's happening in recent hours. So if that's, again, if that's the case, it happened after all of the, talk about this deal. Again, the tensions are going to be high in the Strait. They're going to remain high. Marco Rubio, Secretary of State, is saying, it's going to be open. The Strait is going to be open one way or the other.
19: Okay, that was the last one. That was the 7 hour. That was 7 hours ago. The one you just
21: read
19: is the last one I see where he has written something on it.
21: Where? Who has written?
19: The president on Truth Social. Not a story that he has reposted, but the last post that he had.
21: Right.
19: Is what I have.
21: Right.
19: Is the one.
21: And the Wall Street Journal has, again, U.S. conducted defensive attack on Iranian targets, officials say. And this has to do with the tensions rose at the U.S., and this is from the Wall Street Journal. Sank two Islamic Revolutionary Guard corps ships attempting to lay mines in the Strait of Hormuz on Monday. Iran responded by launching surface-to-air missiles at U.S. planes, prompting American attacks on missile launchers near the Bandar Abbas, according to U.S. officials.
19: Yeah.
21: The U.S. Central Command continues to defend our forces while...
19: He went after, the president went after Ted Cruz, he went after Massey, he went after Tillis, he went after Cassidy, he went after anybody who said, look, if you do this, this isn't going to be a good deal. That's where we are right now. You know, little bits and pieces come out. You have sources, you have people that are close to the situation, that apparently close to the situation, I don't know whether they are or not. They come out with something, and then everybody judges whether that would be good or not. And then the president gets angry at them for doing it, saying that's not what's in the deal. And so you're pretty well, lost on all of this, except what you just read before, where he said the enriched uranium nuclear dust will either be immediately turned over to the United States or be brought home or destroyed, or preferably in conjunction and coordination with the Islamic Republic of Iran, destroyed in place or at another acceptable location with the Atomic Energy Commission or its equivalent. I don't know what the equivalent means. And the details matter here. When you're talking to Iran,
21: yes.
19: All the details matter. Being witness to this process and event, thank you for your attention to this matter, whatever. The other thing is where he said, this came out at, this was would have been at 5:10 a.m. Yesterday morning. He went after... let me see. Went after Tillis and Cassidy and Massey,
21: yeah,
19: and all the Democrats.
21: Okay,
19: Democrats.
21: Yeah,
19: people that have totally lost their way, constantly supporting bad policy and even worse candidates, but are consistently critical of each and every fantastic win that I have. These people should go home and rest. They do nothing but create division and loss. In other words, they are losers. A deal with Iran will be a great and meaningful one, or there will be no deal. It will be the exact opposite of the JCPOA disaster negotiated by the failed Obama administration, which was a direct and open path to a nuclear weapon for Iran. No, we don't do deals like that. So, he's been setting that, the tone that the nuclear weapons have to go. There were reports out there. Well, they need to commit to getting it, that word. And so you had people responding to it, as they should. Story comes out and says, look, we don't know whether it's true or not, but if this is the deal they're making, they shouldn't be doing it. And then the president comes out and attacks them. And it's like, well, we're just saying if that report was true, we're not saying, we're not saying that that's actually what you're negotiating. But look, it's the president's own fault because a couple of weeks ago it was unconditional surrender. Yeah. This is not unconditional surrender. You're moving the goalpost from what you said. Remember, he said unconditional surrender is what which unconditional surrender is, you just lay everything down. There is no deal. You
21: right.
19: just surrender and we come in and we do whatever we want.
21: Yeah.
19: And we said at the time, why are you setting such a high bar?
21: Right.
19: And how are you going to do that?
21: Right.
19: But the president is the one who said it, nobody else.
21: Well, and I don't, again... The post on Truth Social just blurred everything. Who's going to be a part of that commission? Or what's the equivalent of that commission? Because this isn't going to be like a treaty where they're going to sit down at a table and sign something and then everybody's going to see what's in the treaty. It isn't going to work that way. And so I don't trust it. The American people deserve to know.
19: We are Red Eye Radio.
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19: We are Red Eye Radio. He is Eric Harley, and I'm Gary McNamara. Coming up following the bottom of the hour, we always say the political ads should use the left in their own words. Oh, there was a doozy that came out over the weekend. We'll have that.
3: All right.
19: For you. The one thing that I thought was good that shows what's in the president's mind is when he said not only does he want a deal, but he wants, you know, the deal, and then he also wants all of the, this is something that we've talked about before, all of the nations in the Middle East to sign basically an Abraham Accord, a peace deal with Israel.
3: Yes.
19: Which showed what's in his mind, what the, you know, what the umbrella goal is, getting out of the minutia. Because look, when I saw the other day, 95% of this deal has been done. We only have to negotiate the other 5%. Well, what's that 5%? The 5% is actually the 95%, because the 95% is getting a deal on the uranium and plutonium.
3: Yeah.
19: That's what the deal's all about.
3: Yeah, so, exactly.

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2: Fox News, I'm Ted Lindner. Jazz saxophonist Sonny Rollins, who played alongside Miles Davis, John Coltrane, and others, has died. Rollins, releasing more than 60 albums over his multi-decade career, was awarded the National Medal of the Arts in 2010. Sonny Rollins was 95. The New York Knicks are headed to the NBA Finals for the first time since 1999 as they knocked off the Cleveland Cavaliers and completed a four-game sweep in Cleveland in the Eastern Conference Finals on Monday night, 130-93. And the Pentagon targeting southern Iran on Monday.
3: U.S. forces conducted self-defense strikes in southern Iran to protect troops from threats posed by Iranian forces. That's according to U.S. Central Command. Targets included missile launch sites and Iranian boats attempting to lay mines. The U.S. military also struck a surface-to-air missile site.
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4: 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And I did. 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
12: We are Red Eye Radio. He is Eric Harley, and I'm Gary McNamara. Welcome and good morning. You and I were just talking about the Daily Mail UK story again, where you know their sources are telling them that JD Vance is considering not running in 2028. I saw that. I think I was on the plane when I saw that yesterday, and I looked for any other media picking up on that story, and nobody did.
13: Yeah, I think if it's true, then I think it's because he's clearly afraid of AOC. Sorry, I could barely get that one out. Let's see here. I'm trying to see if there were any other sources here that had credible sources that I've heard of.
12: Well, the only reason I bring it up is because if it was a legit source that everybody used, and again, the Daily Mail UK can be as tabloid as,
13: yeah,
12: as even more. Even
13: it
12: more.
13: Didn't have legs. It wasn't all over the place. Well, because typically, what will happen, like let's say it was that Daily Mail UK originated the story. If there's something to it. And typically, others will write the story based on original story. And even though they may not have their own sources, they're at that point, you know, they're working. Other news organizations are working to get their own sources on that and see if there's anything to it. But it really kind of went nowhere. And by the way, it's also, to begin with, it's just one of those. He's considering not running in 2020. Well, okay. There's a lot of ambiguous language in that entire, you know, phrase.
12: Yeah. I saw it on X. I actually didn't. Yeah, and it said the X post was J.D. Vance considers abandoning run for president in 2028. J.D. Vance considering abandoning run. Yeah. J.D. Vance has been left more isolated than ever, and is even considering abandoning a run for the presidency in 2028, multiple sources tell the Daily Mail.
13: Yeah, all right.
12: And then I didn't see anything else the rest of the day on it.
13: Yeah.
12: Yeah.
13: Yeah.
12: And I'm looking here. You've got internet sources posting it. You know, so you just, you know, you look down, you just look down on it. The internet sites have picked it up.
13: Yeah, right. Yeah, I don't trust anything.
12: Yeah, neither do I.
13: Even if he himself came out and said, yeah, I don't know if I'm running or not. I wouldn't put anything into it right now.
12: I picked this up from politicalzoom.com. This is an interesting speculation. We get wind of this from the Daily Mail. Yes, it is a tabloid, but that doesn't mean it doesn't have a track record of being right on numerous occasions. And perhaps this is one of them.
13: Yeah.
12: The reason, would you believe, the stepping down of Tulsi Gabbard? J.D. Vance, now the lone dove in Donald Trump's cabinet after Tulsi Gabbard's resignation, has been left more isolated than ever before and is considering abandoning a run for the presidency, multiple sources tell the Daily Mail. And again, from what we know, I mean, this isn't a thing where Tulsi Gabbard is resigning and we know that she's resigning instead of being forced out.
13: Right.
12: This is because of her husband's diagnosis with a rare form of cancer. And we've, you know, I looked as soon as that, you know, first when it came out, I went, okay, anybody out there saying that she was forced out? And then I saw the reason why, and I went, okay, let's
13: well,
12: see.
13: Here's the problem. Not only in today's, I don't know, countless methods of reporting and repeating stories, but also at that level, if you're talking about the DNI, the story about the CIA officers going there and picking up files, you know, which we were told in the end, well, that wasn't a raid. First of all, we pointed out the CIA doesn't raid. And if there were, if someone came in and took files out of the DNI's office, it would likely be the ICIG, the Intelligence Community Inspector General's office. It still wouldn't be a raid. But in other words, if there were any entity or anybody of authority coming into the DNI's office to basically take over those files and take possession of those files, and they weren't being handed over by the DNI voluntarily, then it would likely be the ICIG. Unless there were something, again, much greater, and it would be a massive story by now. So,
12: and it died.
13: That was, it did. It within,
12: right,
13: really within what, about 12 hours or so, it kind of went away. It was like, well, no. The CIA doesn't conduct raids. And it was just files being moved from one office
12: to another,
13: from the DNI's office to another office. But if it's going to be, you know, if it's going to be this story where she steps down, and it's in, you know, days after that that whole thing happened, of course the internet was going to lose its ever loving mind. They're about to find something on her or whatever it's going to be. Her husband has a very aggressive form of cancer. She wants to be with him during that treatment, and there's no way to be focused as DNI. I can't even imagine being the DNI, but she can't focus on that job at hand with everything going on. And right now there's a lot going on. I also, in my mind, had to reintroduce, as I'm thinking about that, it was Saturday morning as I'm thinking about the story, the time that she was on Capitol Hill and said, you know, basically, we don't have any evidence that Iran was a threat. And the rest of the world went, huh? And we tried to, you know, pick that apart and unpack it as to why she would have said that back then. That was early on in the president's second term, early on in her tenure as DNI. But the fact of the matter is that no one really knows exactly what happened. I do believe the story that her husband is sick, and certainly we pray for him for a full recovery. But this is, you know, this is one of those stories that just grabs everything surrounding Tulsi Gabbard, you know, and then it was probably inevitable that something would come out about J.D. Vance. Well, now he's the, and as you mentioned, lonesome dove.
12: Well, here's how they write it.
13: Mm-hmm.
12: But the whispers racing through the West Wing find common ground. These are the sources talking to the Daily Mail UK.
13: Right.
12: Iran. Vance's most senior non-interventionist ally is gone. And even as he expressed his sorrow for the exit of his dear friend on Friday, insiders told the Daily Mail that his own future is at the front of his mind while his rivals sharpen their blades. Vance is a non-event in the West Wing, a source close to the president told the Daily Mail. Vance's isolation comes at a moment when Marco Rubio's stock inside the White House has never been higher, with the Secretary of State helping to plan an invasion of Cuba while the vice president flails in peace negotiations with Iran. The vice president's dovish brand of foreign policy has set him on a collision course with Trump, the sources say, the rift deepening as Trump embraces his wartime leader image. The president has made it very clear in recent months that he doesn't abide by this strong, silent Gary Cooper style approach to foreign policy, a White House insider told the Daily Mail. He's loud, he's active. These guys prefer to speak softly and carry a big stick, but Trump speaks loudly and carries a massive cannon. the source added. This is what they write. We'll comment on it in just a second. And then this from the Daily Mail. He's deranged. He's deluded. He's suffering from dementia. He carries the nuclear codes. This we know. And as per the Daily Mail, began counseling Trump not to do a full-scale strike back in February. This disagreement with Trump may lead Trump to abandoning Vance. That's why you look at the analysis of this from something like PoliticalZoom.com and saying, no, stop it. That's where PoliticalZoom and their analysis there loses any type of credibility. The president is not deranged. He's not deluded. He's not suffering from dementia. He's exactly who he has always been.
13: Right.
12: And so they lose, you know, by giving their interpretation of this.
13: Right, right.
12: They lose any type of credibility whatsoever because mm-hmm. that's just ridiculous. But the Daily Mail's story, the part that I do believe is true, is that Marco Rubio has done a stellar job in communicating the president's policy. I think he's done a great, he's done a much, much better job than the president has. Because the president, as always, can be all over the place.
13: Mm-hmm.
12: And Marco Rubio isn't. Marco Rubio will speak and it's like, okay, there really isn't any controversy after he speaks.
13: Right.
12: You notice that?
13: Yeah, he shuts it down. Yeah, there's no debate to be had.
12: And when we look at the polls, and a lot of the polls showed that J.D. Vance was leading, if his own internals, if he does internal polls, and I don't know if you're vice president, that's a smart thing to do at this juncture. But if you look at what was the Atlas Intel poll, which was the most accurate, that showed that Rubio with a big lead,
13: mm-hmm.
12: that is surprising. And some of the analysis, I think, was it the Fox News poll that said, you know, people, the Republicans still support the president, but they want somebody who will communicate differently in the next administration.
13: Yeah, and you know,
12: in a different style. They're looking for a different style from the president. Now, J.D. Vance is not the president. Now, if you look at it, would J.D. Vance, if he was president, would we be at a war with Iran? That's a great question to ask.
13: Yeah.
12: If I can't say yes immediately, you know, that is a rift and could be a big rift. Now, if I'm J.D. Vance and I see the polls and the polls that I believe show that I'm in a big lead, Iran's not going to be around in 2027 when the campaign starts.
13: Right.
12: It's not going to be when the campaign starts next summer. That's not going to be around anymore.
13: Right.
12: Hopefully it won't be around anymore.
13: Well, yeah.
12: And so
13: the framework for the deal will still be around.
12: And so I don't believe that he says Iran makes it so, because the whole point would be, you know, if you're going to run, well, of course I don't agree with everything the president has done, but he's been a very strong president and Iran turned out really good. We got the deal. And so I agree with what the president has done. And so I learned a lot, even though I am not one that wishes to get involved in something like that again. You know, you do the political thing. But if you're in a big lead right now and the Republicans love you and the other polls besides Atlas Intel are wrong, well, I'm not making a decision either. I'm not even thinking about it right now.
13: Right, yeah.
12: And that's where I have some suspicion that the story is accurate.
13: Well, and two, you have to, again, factor in, and I think you were alluding to this, look, the left and the left activist media would love to basically create a rift in the administration right now. And what greater rift is there, even though they did give credit to Marco Rubio, you create a rift between the president and vice president. And that, if you create that, and that's something that, in fact, the administration wanted to demonstrate when it came to Iran, that there is no rift, and that's why they included, you know, early on, Vice President Vance in the talks. So, you know, it's hard to know what's true here.
12: We are Red Eye Radio.
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4: 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I said, I got to lose some LBs, Miles. 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There's really no mystery to how they work. But that's what lean was created to do, without the needles, but it replicates the

0: How did I lose weight? 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I love this stuff. 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True story. I never minded being 235, but you know what minded? My knees that were falling apart and my back. I'm like, I don't know what, before I started really lifting, probably about 190. So 235 was a lot. I said, I got to lose some LBs, Miles. 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
1: We are Red Eye Radio. He's Eric Cronin, and I'm Gary McNamara. You know, and I can see anybody, you know, any vice president, you know, the story could just be like any vice president at this time inside any administration saying, well, you know, I might run. I might not run.
2: Right. Well, you know? He's not a candidate. If J.D. Vance says, I'm not a candidate for 2028, technically that's true. He has not announced his candidacy.
1: Right.
2: And then if he were to say that at any point, you know, during a news briefing or an interview or in the hallway or whatever, well, I'm not a candidate for 2028. Now, an operative word that you would want to include would be yet. As of today, I'm not a candidate.
1: Yeah.
2: You know, but they're, the liberal activist media would love to run with that because the one thing they want to do really is create that rift between President Trump and Vice President Vance. They really want to create that rift. They believe that's important.

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4: Delivering more strikes, I'm Ted Lindner, Fox News. The Pentagon targeting southern Iran on Monday near the Strait of Hormuz. Fox's Mike Emanuel with the details.
5: U.S. forces conducted self-defense strikes in southern Iran to protect troops from threats posed by Iranian forces. That's according to U.S. Central Command. Targets included missile launch sites and Iranian boats attempting to lay mines. The U.S. military also struck a surface-to-air missile site in Bandar Abbas that was targeting U.S. warplanes. It comes as the U.S. signals it is making progress on a peace deal with Iran. That agreement would reportedly include an immediate opening of the Strait of Hormuz.
4: Fox News has learned the latest strike's not an effort to break the fragile ceasefire with Tehran. Texans going to head to the polls today to choose which Republican will face Democrat James Tallarico in November. Incumbent Senator John Cornyn facing a challenge from Trump-backed Texas Attorney General Ken Paxton. More on this from Fox TV affiliate KTBC, Fox 7 Austin's Rudy Kosky.
6: Early voting, which ended this past Friday, indicates a few Tuesday surprises are still in play. Republicans had the most early voters, with almost 830,000 casting a ballot last week. Democrats had a big drop-off after a big turnout in March, which at the time outpaced the GOP. The GOP Senate nomination remains the main driver to the polls. Initial early vote turnout numbers for the GOP runoff ballot indicate the bulk of those who voted last week also voted back in March. A county-by-county analysis also shows strong turnout in urban areas.
4: And the New York Knicks headed to the NBA Finals for the first time since 1999 as they knocked off the Cleveland Cavaliers in the Eastern Conference Finals and completed a four-game sweep in Cleveland Monday night, 130-93. 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
4: Well, jazz saxophonist Sonny Rollins played alongside Miles Davis, John Coltrane, and others has died passing away in Woodstock, New York. Rollins, who was born in New York City in 1930, released more than 60 albums over his multi-decade career. He was awarded the National Medal of the Arts back in 2010. Sonny Rollins, dead at the age of 95. The Justice Department arguing that this past Saturday shooting at a White House checkpoint is further justification that President Trump's proposed ballroom is needed. Fox's Mike Emanuel in Washington with more.
10: In a court filing, the DOJ points to the need for, quote, a singular vital national security facility will provide a safe haven from attackers. After a gunman was killed shooting at a Secret Service checkpoint near the White House. Although some Republicans oppose authorizing $1 billion in Secret Service money for the White House ballroom, House Speaker Mike Johnson is joining the president in expressing gratitude for the Secret Service taking swift action. The gunman has been identified as 21-year-old Nasir Best, who was well known to law enforcement. Secret Service agents took him out after authorities say he pulled out a revolver and opened fire near the White House.
4: At least one bystander was hit and wounded. Agents had two previous run-ins with the suspect as well. South Korea's military saying North Korea has launched multiple close-range ballistic missiles towards the sea on Tuesday. This was North Korea's latest show of force and the first since April 19th, a little over a month ago, when it is said to have fired short-range missiles in a demonstration of cluster bomb warheads. South Korea says it's been in communication with the U.S. and Japan about this latest incident. I'm Ted Lindner. This is Fox News.
11: Now, it's Red Eye Radio. Gary McNamara and Eric Harley talk about everything from politics to social issues and news of the day. Whether you're up late or you're just starting your day, welcome to the show. From the Relief Factor Studios, this is Red Eye Radio.
12: All across America, we are Red Eye Radio. He is Eric Harley and I'm Gary McNamara. All right, one of the things we've always said is with the left right now, just use any commercial you make, just do it in their own words.
13: Yeah.
12: You know, right. we talked about this with Kamala Harris, and they did do that.
13: Right, right.
12: They did play her in her own words over and over again. And
13: in fact, Rapid Response 47, they would post entire interviews.
12: Yeah.
13: Remember that?
12: Yeah. Yep.
13: Like hour-long interviews.
12: Yep. They take an hour-long interview. And this would be... Yeah, again, you're talking Rapid Response. Wait a minute. Did Rapid Response 47 exist at that time, or was it just the campaign?
13: Maybe it was the campaign.
12: Yeah, it was probably the campaign.
13: Yeah,
12: just
13: maybe.
12: Same difference, though.
13: Yeah, really. Right. Yeah.
12: And we've always said just post what they say. This is a ad that came out late last week, a Super PAC ad supporting Ken Paxton, who today is running against John Cornyn, the incumbent, in the primary, in the primary runoff, mm-hmm. and they'll be running against James Tallarico.
13: Yeah.
12: By the way, a lot of discussion I had over the weekend mm-hmm. with my Florida friends on Tallarico.
13: Mm-hmm.
12: And it was fun, too, explaining it. It really was a lot of fun. And this is the guy, in fact, I was talking to a few people saying, this is the guy that is viewed as the moderate to Jasmine Crockett.
13: Yeah.
12: Also, he's the white guy because they, as we all talk about, the Democrats talk about diversity and equity and inclusion. But when it comes down to it, they go, no, put the white guy in.
13: That's right.
12: Can't have the black woman. She's viewed as too radical.
13: That's right.
12: Put in the radical white male.
13: Yep.
12: Whose style is a little bit different and who's just as radical. And then I played this for them, this ad. And this is an ad. Now you hear, I believe you hear Trump in there. He's describing Tallarico. And they come up with a nickname. All right, I'm not going to tell you the nickname. You'll hear it in the spot.
13: Right.
12: Here we go. All right.
14: The Democrats have a weird candidate.
15: God is non-binary. There are many more than two biological sexes. In fact, there are six. It is now existential that we try to reduce our meat consumption. The American flag is such a complicated symbol for most of us. Prophetic voices like Jesus have helped me reckon with my own whiteness, my own masculinity.
16: Our southern border
15: should be like our front porch. There should be a giant welcome mat out front. Yeah. No need to sit and cry over, you know, your whiteness or your masculinity. They're going to call me a radical leftist.
8: Something that you love that's not family or friends.
16: I love, I'm just saying this because it's on my mind, the trans children.
14: The Democrats have a weird candidate.
17: Low T Tallarico, too weak for Texas.
13: Older guys with low T are going, hey, what does that mean?
12: Go find Doug Flutie.
13: I'm MAGA when I have the energy.
12: Tallarico, too low T Tallarico.
13: That sounds like a you know, member of one of the five families.
18: Hey, why don't you call up Low T over there? Tell him we need something done over here. All right, tell him to get it together. Tell him to wake up first. He's gonna have to wake up. He's too weak to get out of bed, but you know you're gonna have to help him get out of bed.
12: He's got
18: the low T.
12: But as we've always said before, just play them in their play them in their own words. What I find interesting is we all remember when Joe Biden was asked the question, you know, how many genders are there? And he said three. We went, whoa, he's in trouble. Tallarico was asked, you know.
13: Yeah, go ahead. No, I'm thinking the same thing. Go ahead.
12: Oh, you're just pointing.
13: Yeah.
12: Okay. And he said, you know, there are six biological sexes is what Tallarico said.
13: He limited it to six?
12: But not gender, because they always say, well, gender isn't biology. Well, we know it is now. It didn't used to be 15 years ago.
13: Well, yeah, they changed the rules.
12: But they changed the rules, and now it is. And so
13: yeah.
12: He said there are six biological sexes.
13: Six?
12: Six.
13: Oh, now, and I thought to myself, dude, you're stepping in it right now because you can't say there's only six.
12: Yeah, exactly.
13: That's a Biden move.
12: But I'd like to ask him, what are they? I mean, has he been inside the apparent four spacecrafts that have landed, and the aliens is he counting the aliens that supposedly have crashed and the bodies have been recovered?
13: Yeah, right. Yeah,
12: we're so screwed up right now. We're so doomed that even all this talk of, you know, whether extraterrestrials have crashed is like, oh, whatever.
13: Well, no, we could tomorrow. They could parade, they could have a camera with all of the media, parade all of the media through, I don't know, just call it Area 52. Because, you know, Area 51 isn't really where it happens. It's Area 52. That's where you got to go. That's where all the stuff happens, next door. Area 52. And they could be going through and showing. They could demonstrate to the American people. There could be live aliens going, hey, how's it going? We've been here for a while. And then, you know, they morph into an actor or something, a famous person. And then right before your eyes, and we go, yeah, whatever.
12: Here's my question. If these stories are true.
13: Uh-huh.
12: Because you keep seeing Trump's trying to figure out how to announce that the aliens have landed and that we are not alone. And they're not sure what to do, and he's trying to figure out how to do it without people panicking. I'm hearing this all over the place.
13: Yeah.
12: Well, my question would be, my first question would be, if they come out and say, yeah, these aliens exist, are they liberal or are they conservative? That's my question. Are the aliens, if they exist, liberal or conservative? No, don't hold me to the physics debate we had last week about whether any aliens, we're talking politics now.
13: Well, if they could be,
12: we're not dealing with the truth in
13: any way.
12: If
13: they can be both female and male. Oh, wait a minute.
12: How many alien sexes are there? Oh,
13: what if they are actually non-binary? What I mean, you know, where?
12: Well, we've seen the
13: yeah.
12: When we see the
13: drawings,
12: the drawings, they seem to be naked.
13: That's another thing. Don't you think they would have clothes so they can travel at great speeds?
12: They're not. See, The aliens are superior beings. They're not ashamed of their bodies.
13: Well, here's the thing. According to the drawings, there's nothing to be ashamed of. And by that, I mean there's nothing there.
12: Just a big head.
13: Well, it's a big head, and it's a body with nothing. But
12: should aliens be able to compete with humans in sports? These are the questions we're going to be dealing with a couple of years from now if we find out the aliens do exist.
13: I'll tell you.
12: Or do they have an advantage?
13: If we're playing dodgeball, I want an alien on my team. Because we're going to win every time. Because they just, boom, disappear as the ball is coming toward them. And imagine how fast they could throw the ball.
12: Well, I remember the Charlie Sheen movie. Remember the one on climate change? What's that called? Remember where the aliens were eating up or heating up Earth?
13: Oh, yeah.
12: Arrival. The Arrival.
13: The Arrival. Oh, no, that wasn't Charlie Sheen. The Arrival. What's his name? Jeremy.
12: No, it was Charlie Sheen.
13: Well, then that's a different The Arrival.
12: Yeah. This is the one where the aliens were heating up the Earth. And I think there's an Arrival too. Remember he had a buzz cut?
13: Yeah, that one I don't remember much.
12: Yeah, and then the alien at the end runs, and he runs very quickly.
13: Yeah, very quickly. What's his name? Renner was in the other Arrival.
12: Oh, okay.
13: Yeah.
12: Yeah. So, yeah, the alien runs real quick.
13: Yeah, no, that's, they would have to, right? I mean, they've got to be superior in every way. Yeah. Right. All right. So
12: I'm already
13: Arrival is just Arrival. The one with Charlie Sheen is the
12: Arrival. Arrival. Right.
13: Yeah. Okay. Yeah. So which was from 1996.
12: Yeah. Wow.
13: I had given up movies at that point. Yeah.
12: He had just finished. That's just a couple of years after Wolverines.
13: Yeah.
12: Red Dawn. Remember that?
13: Yeah. No. I think it'll be much like the other Arrival from 2016. And it will be, it was Jeremy Renner and Amy Adams.
12: With the big egg or whatever it was.
13: They go inside and talk to them and nothing means anything. it's literally a bunch of smoke.
12: All I remember is I don't remember what the conclusion of that. I don't know if I made it through the whole movie. I don't remember what the conclusion is of that movie.
13: Well, I do, and it.
12: All right, don't give it away then.
13: Well, it's 2016. Is it that much of a spoiler alert?
12: Well, I got harassed one time when I gave the end of a movie that was like 50 years old. Or
13: okay,
12: whatever.
13: I'll just say this.
12: Let me know.
13: Iron Man dies at the end. That's how it ends.
12: All right, you can tell me how it ends.
13: Well, there's a twist of the relationship between Jeremy Renner and Amy Adams. It's actually a good twist. I won't give it away, mainly because I can't remember most of it. But it's
12: well, it actually got boring. Because
13: that's the thing.
12: The preparation to go in was so dang long to go into the other spaceship.
13: And then it was, you know, all the other nations were concerned. And then, you know, Amy Adams' character is on the phone with, I think he was supposed to be the top military guy in China, I think. And so she's talking to essentially the enemy during the whole thing. And I thought, none of this at all makes sense. And then at the end, it turns out to be a love story. And I'm like, what? The aliens never really got out of the craft.
12: This isn't one of the alien in the bathroom thing again, is it? Remember that movie that won an Emmy?
13: Oh,
12: because
13: won an Oscar?
12: An Oscar. Yeah. Remember she had it was human alien sex,
13: right?
12: Remember that one?
13: Yeah. That what was that called? It was
12: I don't know. It was horrible.
13: From several years ago.
12: The worst movie ever.
13: No, it was beyond bizarre.
12: I remember we talked about it because when it won, we had so many negative. We actually watched it and went, You got to be kidding me. And there wasn't a lot of diversity in that movie either. Well, I guess it was the alien.
13: Well, yeah. And he was the alien was like a creature of the Black Lagoon.
12: Yes. Yes. Something in the water, wasn't it?
13: Yeah. The Shape of Water, right?
12: The Shape of Water.
13: That's what it was.
12: What a horrible.
13: The Shape of Water.
12: God's sakes.
13: The Shape of Water.
12: I remember thinking, I'm never going to get whatever how long the movie was. I'm never going to get this hour and whatever back again in my life.
13: Well, here's the thing.
12: I've wasted it.
13: Look, you know, the whole furry thing, you know, with fetishes. That doesn't even come close to this movie. Because here's the question. I don't know if you have a water fetish. I don't know if you have a water creature fetish. I don't know if you have a lizard fetish. I don't know what your fetish is. And here's the most important part. I don't want to know what your fetish is because ew.
12: Oh, my God.
13: Now, here's the thing.
12: How do we go from low T?
13: Well,
12: to alien sex.
13: Because do you not have any dating apps whatsoever on your smartphone? None? I mean, I've heard of being into your work and really loving your work.
12: Oh, my God.
13: And maybe falling for someone at work, right? Having a relationship with someone.
12: But wait,
13: at work.
12: She wasn't like a scientist. Wasn't she like a janitor or something?
13: Right. It's, yeah.
12: Yeah, okay. And, she wasn't even a science attraction.
13: Right, right. Well, and there's the other thing. Was her life so bad? I can't find a boyfriend. I clean labs in the middle of the night for the, hey, that lizard's kind of hot.
12: Yes, now we know how lonely and pitiful I am. The last thing I was thinking was, wonder if there's a hot alien chick on one of those crashed UFOs.
13: Well,
12: that survived.
13: Was her point to you know, say, you know, because one day she could say to her friends, they're all going around the table bragging about their dates, and, oh, yeah? Have you ever slept with a lizard? Because I have.
12: Oh,
13: which also could be why she has no friends.
12: Oh.
13: And they made this the top movie. How does that even happen?
12: Oh.
13: Is that Guillermo del Toro that did that one?
12: I have no idea.
13: Yeah, because he also did that latest Frankenstein movie, which was flat out stupid. It was stupid.
12: I guess this represents the culture divide that we don't understand that apparently some people do. Or enjoy. Understand and enjoy.
13: Yeah, that's the other thing. People were into watching this, which tells me we have a bigger problem.
12: We are Red Eye Radio.
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12: We are Red Eye Radio. He's Eric Cronin. I'm Gary McNamara. Well, the moral of the last segment is the Republicans should keep running ads of politicians in their own words. But
13: yeah,
12: normally I do this at the end of an hour, but I just saw this and it relates to the Memorial Day weekend.
13: Yeah,
12: The Babylon Bee's lead headline shows the Chuck Schumer picture. Remember from last year?
13: Yeah, for the raw burger that already had cheese on it.
12: Right, the raw burger thing.
13: Yeah.
12: And there's a picture of it and it says, the lead headline of the Babylon Bee, Chuck Schumer celebrates Memorial Day alone as all of last year's guests are dead from E. coli. Senator Chuck Schumer reportedly spent Memorial Day alone with his thoughts after having killed all of his backyard barbecue guests.
13: I love that. That's funny.
12: I know. That was still... Yeah. That was one of the funniest things ever. Oh, my happened last gosh. Year, wasn't it?
13: Yeah, just how hilarious. No one on his end caught that.
12: Right, I know.
13: Wow.

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3: Fox News, I'm Sue Guzman. The U.S. launching new strikes now against southern Iran, calling them self-defense.
4: Targets included missile launch sites and Iranian boats attempting to lay mines. The U.S. military also struck a surface-to-air missile site in Bandar Abbas that was targeting U.S. warplanes.
3: Fox's Mike Emanuel. This is Peace Talks Continue in Qatar. Officials have now lifted mandatory evacuation order for thousands now that the threat of a toxic chemical tank explosion in Southern California is over.
5: The crack that formed in the tank relieved much of the pressure that had been building up, eliminating the risk of a boiling liquid expanding vapor explosion, or BLEVI. They also say that the temperature is down inside of the tank. Even though a crack formed, fire officials say that air samples show there are currently no chemicals leaking into the atmosphere.
3: Fox's Max Gordon. 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
6: How did I lose weight? 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
11: And I'm Gary McNamara, along with Eric Harley, coming up in just a minute. One of the dumbest things said over the weekend.
12: Okay. One of them, anyway.
11: 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We'll get to that coming up.
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11: All right, now I had to make sure that I listened to every single second of this audio cut to make sure that the host of this podcast did not use incredibly filthy language.
12: Yeah.
11: Talking about on the left, we've talked to her about her a little bit, Jennifer Welch, and
12: yeah.
11: Just how she's crazy.
12: Yeah.
11: She really, really yeah. is. She yeah. is a yeah. nutcase.
12: Mm-hmm.
11: I mean, even her facial expressions when she talks, it's like, you're nuts.
12: Yeah.
11: Yeah. But on with her is billionaire Tom Steyer, who's running for governor, as we know, of California.
12: Right.
11: Listen to this. Because it relates to something that we've said before, the argument that the left is still trying to give for the radical transgender movement. Okay, here we go. You ready?
12: All right,
11: here we go.
13: You talked about trans people. I'm totally in favor of trans athletes in high school. I think when you understand the vulnerability, the stress, the danger of being a trans kid, and you understand that almost half of them try to commit suicide.
14: Yeah.
13: And then you think we're going to punish those kids. We're going to cut them off from team sports. We're going to cut them off from participating in the community. We're going to cut them off from fun. It's like, no, we're not. No, we're not. And, you know, as someone who played sports my whole life and loves sports and love playing sports, they're more important things.
11: There you go. Is anybody cutting off transgenders from sports?
12: No.
11: That's a lie right there.
12: That's if a boy who is transitioning to a girl wants to play on the boys' team, he can. Cutting them off from the community, where?
11: Where?
12: Where are they banned from the community?
11: Yeah.
12: Used to be the straw man argument, but that's not strong enough. These are straw man lies.
11: But it goes back to what we've said before, what the argument actually is from the left. Whether it was the Berkeley professor
12: mm-hmm.
11: that was talking to Josh Hawley,
12: mm-hmm.
11: who, when he was asking questions, please explain to me, you know, defend your position here. She said, no, you asking me that is transphobic. And he said, why? I'm trying to figure out how you think. Yeah. I'm trying to figure out what you're attempting to market to me about the radical transgender movement. Right. I'm asking a question. You're saying asking the question is somehow committing violence. And she said, yes, because transgenders have a much greater susceptibility for committing suicide. And our point was, well, then what you're saying is, since there's an extreme amount of mental illness here, if half of any demographic is attempting to commit suicide, there's a huge mental issue there.
12: Yes.
11: Huge mental issue.
12: Mm-hmm.
11: And the solution from these people who are not clinical psychologists. They're politicians and they're professors. And what they're saying is, since there is a huge mental illness in this particular demographic, we need to lie to them. We need to have them compete. These men compete against women. We need to lie about it and say that we're denying them opportunity to compete in sports, which we are not. They can compete with the men. Yeah, but they can't make the teams. Well, welcome to reality. Neither could I. Yes, but they're more likely to commit suicide than you are. So what they're saying is, you need to lie to these people.
12: Mm-hmm.
11: They don't need any. They don't need any medical care.
12: You need to ignore the mental health crisis altogether.
11: Right. Ignore the mental health crisis and whatever they believe. Say, yes, it's true.
12: Yep.
11: Yes, it's true.
12: Go along.
11: And to hell with women.
12: Right.
11: To hell with biological women. They don't matter. That these men should be able to parade around naked in front of women in the locker room.
12: Mm-hmm.
11: Because if you don't allow them to do that, they'll commit suicide.
12: Right.
11: Am I missing the argument at all? Am I embellishing at all?
12: No. This is, again, this massive, massive void when it comes to caring about a true mental health crisis. As you mentioned, if half of any group has suicidal tendencies, then everybody needs to stop what they're doing right now and address it. And those who pretend to be advocates for the people in that group need to be at the forefront of stopping everything to make sure that the number one goal is to treat that mental health crisis, to find something that can reduce those numbers, with the goal ultimately being zero attempted suicides. And they haven't, they're going the opposite direction.
14: And you've seen what the research is showing on, you know, the when they allow children to actually have their body parts cut off or take their hormones.
12: Yeah.
14: Doesn't solve any of the problems.
12: No. No.
14: And you know, that's the, you know, and that's where we're saying there is no compassion on that side. And this is where Republicans, again, fail to attack them every single day. Just don't attack them on the fact that it's pure insanity to say that men should compete against women and then to lie about it.
12: Right.
14: And that's how you know. How you know they're wrong on the issue is they constantly have to lie to defend their issue. They cannot tell you the truth.
12: Right.
14: Now, they tell you the, I think it's by accident, but they keep in their argument giving the other side the ammunition, as they just did right there, and as a Berkeley professor did when she was arguing with Josh Hawley a couple of years ago, the whole suicide thing, you're admitting there's a huge mental health issue problem here that we shouldn't deal with. It's that other people need to agree with their delusion.
12: Yeah. Right. And that's the problem.
14: And not get them the medical help they need,
12: but
14: just enable whatever the delusion is at that moment,
12: which is to also be on board for ignoring the mental health crisis.
14: Exactly. That's compassion?
12: That's insanity. And you can't for a moment pretend you care.
14: And it's just hilarious because, you know, they basically lie by omission. As
12: right.
14: Tom Starr was doing there. He's lying by omission.
12: Right.
14: Everybody knows it.
12: Right.
14: Because he goes, because sports was so great for me. Oh, so you competed against women?
12: Right.
14: Well, no, but everybody should be able to compete. They can compete.
12: They can compete. Right. Yep.
14: And, yeah, but they can't make the men's team. Well, then play intramurals.
12: Right.
14: You can play intramurals. And when I was in high school, if you couldn't make the team, there were intramural for every single, you know, sport. Probably, I don't think there was for football. Mm. We had it for basketball. We had it for a bunch of different things. You could compete
12: right
14: in the intramural stage.
12: Right.
14: But there is no guarantee. If you're saying that because you believe you're the opposite sex, that you should be able to participate in any sport that you wish, even right if you don't have the ability.
12: Which is to say, to get a guaranteed place on the team, that's right not guaranteed for anybody.
14: No, it's not guaranteed. Exactly. And remember, we're talking to someone who has experience of that. I was so small and tiny, I was cut from every single little league team, every single elementary school team, every single junior high team, every single high school team. It wasn't until I got to be a senior in high school and I was able to get aboard a great CYO basketball team, CYO, the Catholic Youth Organization, and their basketball leagues back half century ago.
12: Yeah.
14: were really good leagues.
12: Mm-hmm.
14: They really were. And that's where I really learned to play basketball. And the coach said, I don't cut. But I'll never forget, there was like 26 people that started out. He says, I don't cut, but by right the end of the, but by the time we start the season, the majority of you will be gone. By the time we got to October, about 5 weeks before the season start, we're down to 4 players. That's how hard he worked you.
12: Yeah.
14: We ended right up with 7.
12: Yeah. Yeah.
14: Brought a few more. That's how physically hard he worked
12: right
14: his basketball team. And that's why they won the city championship the year before I came and just missed it the year that I was on. So
12: I played baseball on Laughlin Air Force Base, and it's just, basically, it's a youth organization.
14: Yeah.
12: You know, and basketball, the same thing on Laughlin. Wasn't part of the school. Went to try out for football. And Coach Valdez, who is a great and was and still is a great guy, looked at me and said, you should go try out for band. I had no place in trying out for football. I had no experience in sixth grade playing football. Like, peewee football wasn't my thing. I didn't play that. We moved around a little bit, and so I didn't really have any skills to offer the coach. And he was, you know, he was going, in fact, that year Memorial Elementary went on to win state, and I wasn't on the team.
14: as a junior in high school, I tried out for our football team the 2 years before,
12: yeah,
14: won the national championship.
12: Yeah.
14: So it's like me, and I was 5'1", 98 pounds.
12: Right.
14: And I tried, and they kept me around for a while.
12: Instead of Rudy, it would be Gary.
14: Gary, exactly.
12: Gary.
14: But
12: just
14: I was
12: give him the ball one
14: but
12: time.
14: I was much smaller than Rudy was when yeah, he even tried.
12: Exactly.
14: I mean, much smaller. And the great coach Jules Yakupovich became my German teacher.
12: Mm-hmm.
14: And gave me some of the greatest advice ever.
12: Mm-hmm.
14: McNamara, stop picking your nose.
12: Yeah, yeah.
14: It came in handy later on in life.
12: Yeah. McNamara, stand up off the bench. Oh, wait, you are standing up.
14: Yeah.
12: Never mind.
14: We are Red Eye Radio.
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0: horrible as she was as their top candidate, the donors don't want anything to do with her.
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0: So
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2: 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Cory Booker saying that.
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2: Well, I was going to say, he's probably thinking he needs to be the new leadership. I don't know.
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9: A flare-up of fighting. I'm Dave Anthony, Fox News. The U.S. military hits Iran again, despite a ceasefire still in place. Secretary of State Marco Rubio flying from India to Armenia as negotiations continue trying to work out a deal.
10: Like anything with something like this, it's going to take a couple days to settle on even down to the disagreements over a word.
9: But Iran's Supreme Leader Mustafa Khamenei put out a statement that American military bases in that region are no longer safe after those strikes on Iran again.
11: U.S. Central Command giving an update. Spokesman Timothy Hawkins saying, quote, U.S. forces conducted self-defense strikes in southern Iran today to protect our troops from threats posed by Iranian forces. Targets include

0: Included missile launch sites and Iranian boats attempting to emplace mines. U.S. Central Command continues to defend our forces while using restraint during the ongoing ceasefire.
1: Fox's Carly Shimkus. Israel's ramping up the fight against Iran-backed Hezbollah in Lebanon again. The military's called up more troops. And after Prime Minister Netanyahu authorized more intense strikes, one targeting Hezbollah infrastructure left 12 people dead in a village, according to state media in Lebanon. It's primary runoff day in Texas with Republican Senator John Cornyn job on the line, facing a strong GOP challenger. State Attorney General Ken Paxton is backed by President Trump.
2: In the first go-around on March 3rd, U.S. Senator John Cornyn secured the largest number of votes. A win today would help him get one step closer to a fifth term. Attorney General Paxton was the second-place finisher in the March vote, and last week he received President Donald Trump's endorsement.
1: That's Fox's Alex Hogan. They're celebrating in New York.
3: It's over. Believe it, Knicks fans, for the first time in 27 years, the New York Knicks are going to the NBA Finals.
1: The call on ESPN after the Knicks blew out the Cavaliers in Cleveland by 37 points to complete a sweep. New York's 11th straight playoff win. They'll play either the Spurs or Thunder in the finals. 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
1: Well, it's back to work for most Americans after a long holiday weekend that included tributes to the fallen. That's from the nation's biggest Memorial Day parade in Washington, D.C. President Trump went to Virginia, laying a wreath at the Tomb of the Unknown Soldier at Arlington National Cemetery, joined by military leaders.
17: Joint Chiefs Chairman General Dan Kane said every tombstone at Arlington tells a story
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17: Vice President J.D. Vance made this pledge.
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17: While President Trump reflected on the meaning of the day as the country's 250th anniversary approaches.
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17: Kevin Uretsky, Fox News.
1: On Wall Street, stock futures are rising after the long holiday weekend. A former top prospect in Major League Baseball back in court.
21: Tampa Bay Rays shortstop Wander Franco has been found guilty for the second time in a Dominican Republic court of sexual and psychological abuse of a minor, but will avoid prison time after being granted a judicial pardon. A judge in his decision considering that the 25-year-old had been the victim of extortion and blackmail by the minor's mother, who herself was sentenced to 10 years in prison for sexually trafficking her daughter. Franco was arrested in 2024 after being accused of engaging in a relationship with a 14-year-old girl and transferring money to her mother in exchange for consent. A panel of three judges found him guilty and sentenced him to 2 years in prison, but that sentence has now been thrown out. Tony Genualdo, Fox News.
1: In the NHL playoffs, Carolina beat Montreal in overtime to take a 2-1 lead in the Eastern Conference Final. I'm Dave Anthony.
22: How did I lose weight? And I did. Lean, right here. I did. I love this stuff. Listen, Brickhouse Nutrition been with me for a long time. So chatting with Miles, I'm up at like 235. True story, I never minded being 235, but you know what minded? 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

0: VNN. Neil Jackson here with you. Thank you very much for being here. Very unfortunate for our friends in the Alabama legislature. Now they have to go back into the legislature and redraw their maps. I believe what they have to do now is draw a 6-1 Democrat map, because some people showed up here in buses and declared the Confederacy was still alive. And in order to disprove that, we have to go and change our entire redistricting plan and just turn it over to Democrats. It's the only way. They did the thing. They called us racist enough times that now we have absolutely no choice but to just give in and say we're sorry. I mean, it's the only thing we can do. We don't want to be racist after all. They use the magic word. They use the magic word. And when they use the magic word, what else are we supposed to do? I mean, are you suggesting we should laugh in their face and ask who thought it was a good idea to bring in AOC and Ayanna Pressley and Justin Pearson and Justin Jones, some names you guys don't even know, but it's important for us to point out who they are. These people are buffoons. They are clowns. And even AL.com's own John Archibald, a guy who will remind you, A, he has a Pulitzer Prize, and B, this is important, his father was a preacher, therefore it is genetic that he himself referenced religion all the time and suggests that he has some sort of connection to it, even though you, as religious people, are so dumb and stupid and amoral and don't understand exactly what Christianity is all about. Only the fallen shall be able to explain exactly what Christianity is all about. And he is the only one who can. And don't be a bad Christian. Don't be a bad Christian. But John Archibald, I think, inadvertently laid out exactly what the issue is with what went down this week. It was a weekend, I guess. It was a PR game and nothing else. It was nothing else. It was just a PR game. And the PR game was exposed when John Archibald was standing there and got very upset that he was not given the proper respect and attention when a bunch of black SUVs, sorry, African-American SUVs, rolled in to Selma, where people then jumped out of their vehicle and a bunch of Congress people waved at the crowd, said some things they couldn't hear, got back in their SUVs, and drove to Montgomery. They didn't engage in yet another march from Selma to Montgomery to get voting rights back, which were taken. I didn't know this, but I had no idea the Alabama legislature took their voting rights, but apparently they did. I've been told that all weekend, that the Alabama legislature was taking people's voting rights. And the only way to get them back is to file a magic number of lawsuits. I believe that number is 623. And to scream repeatedly that everyone you disagree with is racist. If you hit those numbers and you yell enough about how terrible and racist everyone who disagrees with you is, well, then you get your way. You get your way. And look, I don't make the rules. Okay, I don't make the rules. All I can do is enforce them. And that's what we've done here. We've all lost the battle. We've lost the battle. We've lost the war. They did everything they're supposed to do. And I'm sorry. I thought we were going to be dealing with a situation where we had newly drawn maps. I thought we were going to be dealing with a situation where Alabama was able to control its own future. But they found the loophole in the Constitution. 623 lawsuits and chanting the people I disagree with are racist enough times. Just give them what they want. And they got it. And they got it. And if you think I'm joking about AL.com's John Archibald's take on this, I am not. I am absolutely dead serious. He wrote a column, and it's buried within all these other columns. I'm not saying intentionally. They just, there's only so much space, right? You can only do so much. Okay? And you've been commanded, by the way, white people need to go to Selma. Okay? It's what you need to do. That's another piece John Archibald wrote. We're going piece by piece here, okay? We're going piece by piece. But buried in all these articles are stories like this. The new faces of Alabama's voting rights fight and what they're learning from their predecessors. Man, who knew? Who knew this was the new fight? Someone should do something about this. Someone should jump in there and maybe, I don't know, call a bunch of people racist and make sure that we all are bastards. No? Okay, I'm just checking. Okay, I just want to make sure I understand that, because I'm a racist bastard now too. We all are. We have no say in this. We have to be that. But John Archibald not only wrote that piece, but over the weekend he decided to offer us up some other pieces as well. And one of them was about the most troubling thing he heard while he was down in Selma. And it's the moment he can't stop thinking about. So I'm going to share it with you. Here it is. A lot of powerful people said a lot of powerful things in Selma and Montgomery Saturday. Oh, yeah? What were they? I'm just interested to know. I mean, can you tell me what they are? Because I watched a lot of clips. I heard AOC said, sometimes the South needs the North to come down and tell them what to do. That'll work. Rousing things, according to Archibald, were said about historic racism, ugly politics, and a future where the victories of the civil rights movement have been recast as racist. Accurate, momentous, stirring. But the words I will remember most came early on the day in Selma. In the spot where Broad Street rises into the Edmund Pettus Bridge and becomes U.S. 80 to Montgomery, holy ground where John Lewis walked into Bloody Sunday. Protesters waited as a convoy of black SUVs and limos pulled to a stop on Water Avenue. Just east of the bridge, a gaggle of Congress people got out, waving with the confidence politics. I assume that he means the confidence. I don't know what this means. But waving the confidence politics or beauty pageants seemed to bring. They strolled up to the sidewalk of the bridge as cars whizzed by. They said a few words, mostly inaudible to the crowd. They hopped back in their cars. The fleet took off, did a victory loop around the block, and sped away to Montgomery, where more people and perhaps more important people waited. That's too much, a lady beside me said. This should be for the people. I did not catch her name. I was too busy trying to figure out who was in the cars. But her words stuck with me all day. They stuck with me in Selma as I listened to Cedric and Bessie Bell, a married pair of preachers from Fairfield. They spoke girding their loins to refight the battles that too many people presumed had already been won. Those words struck me as seemingly thousands of people from across America poured into downtown Montgomery in an effort to turn Republican gerrymanders gerrymandering into Democratic momentum and black voting power. They struck me as another preacher in prayer declared that history will remember not the speeches, but the outrage they demonstrated, the justice they defended, and the people they chose to serve. So, 866-494-WVNN, 866-494-9866. Nothing they did down there matters. Let me make this as clear as possible. Nothing they did down there matters. Everything they did down there is performative and stupid. And John Archibald's words on this are embarrassing, performative, and stupid. But he has to do it. I'll share with you a bunch more of their headlines when we come back. You can also jump in right here, right now, on the Coleman Furniture Market free speech phone lines as well, 866-494-9866, and email me.
1: You've got mail.
0: 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Remember your words. They shall be accurate, momentous, stirring. And the only way to turn back the tide of the rising Confederacy is to speak loud and with a firm voice. And say, we'll be right back. Stay tuned.
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3: How did I lose weight? And I did. 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I did. I love this stuff. 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

0: Yeah, there seem to be some questions that continue to go, when am I going to put my ballot out? Look, guys, look, don't worry. Nobody wants me to tell you who to vote for more than I want to tell you who you should vote for. I love the idea that a lot of you rely on me and a lot of you trust me. And I'm not being facetious here. I'm being heartfelt here. So just bear with me for a second. But I understand the responsibility I have where what I say matters to you guys, and you guys are willing to go out and check your ballot the way I tell you to. I like the idea that I have more votes than everybody else. I mean, it's like an animal farm. All animals are equal, but some Dales are more equal. I mean, that's really how it goes. Austin, is that the quote? Is that the correct? Is that the line from the movie? Is that all right?
1: I don't know if I've seen that movie.
0: God, Austin, you are living in a cave, man. Good Lord. All right, you have an assignment. You have an assignment. Your assignment is to go on YouTube tonight and watch the 1954 version, maybe it's 1955, version of Animal Farm. Okay? That is your homework assignment. It is an hour and a half. It's a cartoon. It is a George
1: Is Seth Rogen World. Involved, or is this...
0: No,
1: in a...
0: that's the new bad version.
1: I know.
0: This is the good version. Go... God, please. Please. Please. God. Listen, I need you to write down on like a single email all the things you know about. All right? And it'll be short, but just get... Please. Please. Please. Know something, please. Inside pop culture, please. Just anything, anywhere. Okay, enough of that. Anyway, I'm gonna give you a little preview here. In that movie, in the book, the pigs who are taking over the farm, right on the farm wall, all animals are equal. And then as they seize more power and become more gluttonous and corrupt, they rewrite the phrase on the wall that says all animals are equal and some animals are more equal than others, is what it says. And justifying their power. And the point of it is that these people claim to want to come to power as a critique of the Soviet Union and communism in general. All these people want to come to power, but they really just want power for themselves. They're not there to help the people. Oh, boy. Okay. All right. Enough of that. Where was I at in this? Oh, yeah. Speaking of Orwellian nonsense, AOL.com. Let's talk about their Orwellian nonsense. I mean, the things that they are writing these days are so funny. Here, I'm just going to go through some of their headlines here. What they'll say about Selma Montgomery. The South rose again, and it's black. Death of the Confederacy. Thousands rally for voting rights in iconic Alabama cities. These are the stories being told by AL.com about the takedown that Alabama has seen from an influx of highbrow, highfalutin muckety-mucks that have joined us. When a map becomes a literacy test, holy cow. If a map becomes a literacy test, you probably shouldn't be able to vote. I'm sorry, that's just the way it is. 70 years ago, the NAACP stood up for all of us. Freedom riders, we have to get back on the bus. Can we build something new, something better for everyone? Black Joy. An anti-voter suppression guide for defending democracy in the South. White people, go to Selma. Jim Crow and Bull Connor are alive and dancing in Alabama. Alabama passes the John Roberts literacy test. Supreme Court helps Alabama erase the legacy of Selma. Who's going to stop Alabama this time? Why are people surprised? These are Alabama values. This is who they are. This is who they are. Story after story after story about how the end of days is here, and only some dumb people running into the streets screaming can save us. Alabama primary voter turnout uncertain amid redistricting. Quiet governor's race. Alabama ghost congressional primaries. What you need to know about the special election. What they'll say about Selma. They'll say the South rose and it's black. So good they had to print it twice. That's right. The coalition pouring into Alabama scares Republicans to death. Do you see this? Do you see the message they're trying to sell? And the best part about it is, it's having zero impact. Zero impact. Not a single Alabama legislator who matters is going, well, guess we got to get back in there and redraw those maps, guys. We got to get back in there and redraw these maps and make sure that we get these headlines changed. I mean, AOC, Ayanna Pressley, and a bunch of white liberals came down here and started yelling about, I don't know, the Civil War or something. Reconstruction. They did it, guys. And they all got ignored. A complete failure of a weekend. Good for them.
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4: Fox News, I'm CJ Papa. U.S. military bases in the Middle East are no longer safe. That's straight from the Iran supreme leader. It comes following strikes by American forces.
5: U.S. Central Command giving an update. Spokesman Timothy Hawkins saying, quote, U.S. forces conducted self-defense strikes in southern Iran today to protect our troops from threats posed by Iranian forces. Targets included missile launch sites and Iranian boats attempting to emplace mines.
4: Fox's Carly Shimkus reporting. This taking place while President Trump is still trying to strike a peace deal with Iran. Voters will head to the polls this morning in Texas to choose a Republican candidate for U.S. Senator. Incumbent John Cornyn hopes voters send him to November where he could possibly win a fifth term, while Texas Attorney General Ken Paxton is endorsed by President Trump. The winner faces Democrat James Tallarico in November. 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
6: How did I lose weight? And I did. 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I did. I love this stuff. 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

0: Neil Jackson here with you. Thank you very much for joining us. We got 2 days left before the Alabama primary election. AL.com is engaged in an election interference campaign targeting the dumbest people imaginable, which is their readership, which is, makes a lot of sense. So we'll have a lot of guests on over the next couple of days where people come on and talk with us about their campaigns and whatnot. Up with us next, though, regular guest of this program, Brian Presnell. He joins us. He is an opposition research guy. He's done campaign financing. He's run campaigns on the state and local level. He's done work with everyone from Tommy Tuberville to Dale Strong to the AEA. The guy is a busy, busy man. With Election Day right around the corner, we're thrilled to have him here on the program to talk with him. Before we get into some Alabama stuff here, I do want to talk about something else here real quick. What about Bill Cassidy losing his seat in Louisiana? This is a big deal. It is a big deal. This is a sitting United States senator not losing a runoff, not losing a general election. This is a United States senator coming in third in his own primary with like 20% of the vote. That's crazy. Your thoughts on that, Brad, as someone who follows these things?
1: Well, Dale, I have been watching the Bill Cassidy race for several months because I thought it was kind of like the primer, you know, in advance of what we might see when all these primaries around the country start happening. Excuse me. And, you know, Senator Cassidy has a big position on the health committee and the Senate. And there's been a lot of rumblings that, you know, he doesn't like a lot of the president's picks and he's kind of stood in the way and whatnot. And so I think with him out of the way, I think the president and Kennedy will be able to get more people in than they wanted before with Kennedy, because he threatened, you know, he killed a lot of Surgeon General nominees. If he didn't kill them, he threatened to kill them. So not really kill them, but you have to make that distinction nowadays. He wanted to squash their votes in the committee. Let's put it that way.
0: Yeah, so I think it was a big surprise. His vote for the impeachment thing was also something that was going to run into a buzzsaw there, and Trump had an opportunity, got him, and he did. I mean, this was a petty revenge by Donald Trump, no question about it. He went hard at him, and it was effective. And Trump's power, I think, is pretty obvious in Republican primary politics, and this is another one of those examples. All right, let's head back to the state of Alabama here for just a second. We'll ignore all the nonsense that AL.com is doing where they're trying to interfere in the election. We'll ignore them trotting in the worst possible people to make arguments of an oncoming civil war or something. Let's talk about the stuff that's going on right now, tomorrow, in the ALGOP primary. You have a couple of races that could be headed towards a runoff. Let's start with those. Let's start with the one at the top of the ticket. Just kidding. Tommy Tuberville's already got that one locked up. Let's go one step down, and let's talk a little bit about the United States Senate race and where that stands. And probably that'll show up first on the ballot, actually. But either way, who you got making the runoff? New polls show Jared Hudson in second, Attorney General Steve Marshall in third, and Barry Moore ruling the day. It's still close. Numbers aren't any blowout or anything like that, but Barry Moore has a safe lead, I would say. Where are you at on that?
1: Well, first off, I want to say these are predictions of what I think will happen, not necessarily what I want to happen. So I wanted to say that.
0: Also, tell us
1: if
0: you have any money involved in any of this.
1: I agree with that latest poll you were talking about, Dale. I think Congressman Moore will come out ahead tomorrow night. How many points he's ahead, I don't know. I think it'll be probably closer than we assume it should be, especially with all the money that's been put on that Moore race. I don't believe I've ever seen the commercials like it's been in support of him ever in a race anywhere in the country. So I think he'll come in at around 30. And I believe Jared Hudson's going to make the runoff over Attorney General Steve Marshall. I just think there's been such a push, and he's got so much momentum. And the ads he's been running about being something different, I think they've been effective. So I feel like he's going to come in number two.
0: Wow, okay. So you think Jared Hudson's going to get there. What happens in a general if Hudson and Moore do get in? What does that look like? Because there is clearly going to be an establishment versus non-establishment narrative there. I mean, granted, Donald Trump is supporting Barry Moore. That will matter. But what happens in that race if that goes down?
1: Club for Growth will spend whatever it takes to ensure a victory for Congressman Moore. They might they might drop $10 million in 1 month for him in the runoff. If I was Moore, I'd be a little concerned of Jared Hudson in momentum. You know, they say the old momentum is something you always have to look at. Sometimes you can measure it with polls, but usually with me, I just measure about how I feel and what's in the air. I know that sounds like a liberal feeling, but in politics, it works a lot. If you just feel like, who do you think feel like they have the momentum? And I just feel like Jared Hudson right now has the wind at his back. So in a runoff, it depends what Steve Marshall would do. Obviously, if he helps Jared Hudson and endorses him, that will be a big push for Jared Hudson. But if he stays out of it or he goes with Moore, I think Moore will take it easily.
0: Yeah, I think Marshall gets in there, and then we reset this whole thing and see how it goes. Let's move past that. Let's talk a little bit about that lieutenant governor's race. I mean, this race should not be as interesting as it is. I mean, I'm sorry. It's a lieutenant governor's race, and I love Will Ainsworth. And he remade that body, that seat, that position. No question about that. But, I mean, the amount of attention this thing has received is a little ridiculous. Has John Wall actually been able to, and John Wall's coming on the program here in just a little bit, has John Wall been able to capitalize on that Trump endorsement? It doesn't really seem like it, according to some polls. Some would argue that Wall's numbers have not even gone up since Trump endorsed him.
1: I think you're right, Dale. I think these attacks that Wes Allen has made on John Wall, even before he got in the race, when he was talking about getting in the race, Wes Allen and his machine started the attacking on John, and I think it's been effective and it's hurt John. But I do think that John will push Wes to a runoff. I think Wes will probably finish somewhere in the mid-40s. But John Wall will push in, and of course, all the other people running will take some votes here and there. So I know some people think that Wes might win it outright on Tuesday night, tomorrow night. I would doubt that would happen. But if it did, it would be a surprise. And it would be, quite frankly, it would be strong if he could do that with all those people in the race.
0: Yeah, I agree with that. Is there anything interesting on the Democratic side? Is there any? We'll come back, but I'm just. Do you see anything interesting?
1: No, not at all.
0: Yeah, it's just Doug Jones is going to blow it out. I couldn't tell you who's running for United States Senator on the Democratic side, though. I mean, it's just okay. Thanks, guys. Thanks for coming. I mean, that's you have one interesting congressional race on the Democratic side up in North Alabama. And I say that only because I'm feuding with one of the guys who continues. He was crying about me on Reddit the other day, Jeremy DeVito, saying I banned him from my show, which is not even close to reality. I said, you can't call me a racist and expect me to have a conversation with you. So, whatever. Irrelevant to the equation. Andrew Snead wins that race, I think, without a runoff. But I hope there is a runoff personally. Then, let's talk about the Mo Brooks in James Lomax race. Yes, let's talk a little bit about that race because it has been a mess. I was out on Saturday night with some friends. We were sitting at a bar having a conversation. I look up on the TV and three different channels. And within the span of like 5 minutes, I saw three different Lomax, not Lomax, but Lomax supporting ads attacking Mo Brooks. I mean, there's a lot of money in this race. What happens?
1: Well, I'm going to piggyback on that. That's why I'm going to say what I'm going to say. I think Lomax will beat Congressman Brooks. The attacks will prove to be too difficult for Congressman Brooks to overcome. They have been unrelenting and vicious. And, you know, like you and I spoke about last week, it's hard for somebody, a voter, to unhear or unsee something. Even if somebody gives a retraction or says, oh, we overstepped or whatever, those attacks have just been effective. Whether they're true or not, that doesn't matter. It's politics, and it's a zero-sum game.
0: Yeah, I think you're completely wrong on that, and here's my reasoning behind it. That district that Mo Brooks represents continued to go for Mo Brooks even during the United States Senate primary. That was absolutely bruising and brutal. It voted for him. It's a district where he has served as a state house member. He has served as a member of Congress. He has served as a DA. He has served as a Madison County commissioner for decades. They know who he is. I don't think that this this works in the way a lot of people think it's going to. But I'm biased, number one, towards Mo. That's the first and foremost. And I like James Lomax, but I'm biased towards Mo. No question about it. And number two, I also believe, and I think this is an important thing too, I think people get annoyed by this a little bit. You know, I think there's a tipping point. I think with these ads, I think that tipping point has been hit, and we'll see what happens. You could be correct on that. Anything else interesting? There's a school board race in District 8 that no one's even paying attention to. There's a former Madison County, Madison City City Council member and City School Board member running against the Moms for Liberty candidate running against Prince William, who used to be on this program. Well, mm-hmm. What do you make of that race?
1: I haven't really followed it that much, but obviously, you know, we're hoping Prince William does well.
0: Yeah, I hope so too, but we'll see what happens in that race. But I don't envision, I hate to say this to you, Prince William, I love you, but I haven't really seen a lot of that race, and that leads me to believe that name ID for the candidate that has the city council seat or the former city council seat and the former school board seat will probably win the day. And I think that Connie Spears, excuse me, I don't know why I didn't say her name, but that'll probably win the day there. But the Moms for Liberty person, groundswell of people, I think that could be of interest. Other than that, I mean, you got Jim Ziegler on the ballot. You got state auditor's race. I mean, these are such small potatoes races in the grand scheme of things. It just seems like most people will go in there almost blind. And I think that's what they will do. And I think they'll defer to my ballot more than anything else. What do you think?
1: You're probably right. Sorrell will beat Derek Chin. I think the PSC races have gotten more press this year than ever. I think we'll see Gentry beat Odin, and Chris Beaker and Jim Ziegler will be in the runoff there. That's going to be an interesting thing. And one thing we didn't talk about that I think's big is the Attorney General's race.
0: Oh,
1: I think
0: yeah.
1: Catherine Robertson will come in first. I don't know the percentages on this. It's hard to predict. But I think Jay Mitchell will make the runoff. But Pam Casey will be very close to Mitchell because she's got the thing kind of like Jared Hudson does. She's got old Mo. She's got momentum behind her right now. So I would not be surprised if she makes the runoff.
0: Yeah, Jay Mitchell's ads, I'll Akbar your butt back to the Middle East or whatever. I think that helps him make the runoff. I think those ads are silly. Catherine Robertson, though, I think you're right about that, too. She's basically a continuation of the Steve Marshall regime there at the Attorney General's office, and I think that's a good thing. So there we go. All right, we appreciate it. There you go. Brad Presnell joins us here on the Alabama A&M $350 million Bulldog Hotline. Ran through a bunch of those races. I'll put my ballot out at some point in time today, so calm down. Calm down. I'm going to show you what you should do, okay? Keep your radio locked right here. I'm Dale Jackson. We'll be right back.
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0: We all want to feel a little bit safer out there for ourselves, for our families. 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
0: 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And when you talk to my friends over there, make sure you tell them Dale Jackson sent you.
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0: WVNN. Dale Jackson here with you. Thank you very much for joining us. Don't forget, tomorrow is the day we just open up the phone lines and let candidates call in and say whatever they want. I'll give them a couple seconds or a couple minutes to just talk about their campaigns. That is tomorrow. That is not today. Today, we have some guests joining in. Jay Town will be with us here in just a minute. And right now, current United States Senator. Current United States U.S. Representative, there it is. That's not right either. But Barry Moore from Enterprise is here with us. Let's bring him on the line with us. He's running for United States Senate. Representative Moore, thank you very much for joining us. That Trump endorsement, I think, has helped you significantly. There is a lot going on here. Trump's power in the Republican Party was more, I think, expressed yesterday over the weekend in Louisiana. But we got a lot going on here in the state of Alabama.

0: talking about that as well. Any chance that actually happens?
1: You know, I think so. I think since the president's pushing for it, and obviously with the issue in Iran, you know, fuel prices jumped up because of the strait and the energy that comes down through the strait. And so the president's looking to make things affordable between now and the midterms. And we've done a great job on inflation with his leadership. We've dropped that, you know, to 2% in many cases. And I think that he wants to make sure that the midterms, people look at their pocketbooks. He wants to make sure that we've got a way to make things affordable. And we've put down our pressure on spending, Dale, and we've done some things in a big, beautiful bill to give people tax cuts, middle-class working families especially. But he knows coming into the midterms it's highly important. But he also knew he had to step up in Iran after they slaughtered those 32,000 of their own citizens. So it was a time that, he had to show leadership. Wasn't politically expedient. It's not like Joe Biden where he raided the Strategic Petroleum Reserve before the midterms and pumped energy into the markets. Trump did what was right for the country, right for the future of, all the nations that have to deal with a, nuclear Iran if that comes up. So, yeah, I think that's a good opportunity for us to kind of cut those taxes and on the gas tax and suspend them temporarily. I've been pushing for cutting spending as we're cutting the gas tax. So that way, you know, down the road, we can start working towards lowering the deficit. But we need to offset the tax cuts for the American citizens by offsetting spending in D.C.
0: We only got about a minute and a half left here, so I need to make this quick. Here's my question to you. You were the victim of a redistricting done by a federal court to put you into a district with another member of Congress, and everyone thought you were going to lose. You won. Did that redistricting play potentially make you the next United States senator?
1: Yeah, I think so, Dale, because we had to go work in Ball and Mobile, an area that didn't know us so hard. And at the time, it seemed such a, difficult thing. We had to pray seriously about it. And we felt led to run, and that has been a blessing in disguise because we have worked so hard in that region of the state to get people to know us. So now we're working North Alabama. And so, yeah, you know, we were sued, and then the House Freedom Caucus guy was drawn out of the district, surprise, surprise, because Eric Holder kind of led that charge. And so, yeah, the redistricting kind of put me in a fight, but put me in a position, too, to be, well-known in the whole southern part of the state.
0: Yep. Barry Moore is a survivor. There's no question about it. My old co-host on my TV show got mad at me because I said you're like a cockroach. They keep trying to kill you, but you keep surviving. And, yeah. And I think that's
1: yeah, exactly. My wife wasn't too thrilled when you called me a cockroach. I said, but Heather, he means it in the nicest way possible.
0: It's a compliment. It was absolutely a compliment. I mean, people call me a cockroach.
1: Yeah, real,
0: they tried
1: bro.
0: To get me a bunch of times, and I keep surviving too. Barry Moore, thank you very much. I'll always appreciate him coming on the program and talking with us. He is in the middle of the United States Senate race. It is going to be a tight one. We'll see what happens with that race, and he is welcome to call back in tomorrow. We'll send out some messages and let everyone know that tomorrow anyone can call in and voice their opinion of the candidates and stuff like that. So keep it locked right here. Coming up next, Jay Town will be with us. We got a busy one. Stay tuned.
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3: A warning from Iran's supreme leader.
4: I'm Dave Anthony, Fox News. Mojtaba Khamenei put out a statement that American military bases in the Middle East are no longer safe. As negotiations continue.
5: This is, it's either going to be a good deal or there isn't going to be one.
4: Secretary of State Marco Rubio telling reporters on his flight to Armenia they have to reopen the Strait of Hormuz for shipping as President Trump keeps demanding Iran give up enriched uranium in a nuclear agreement. Despite the ceasefire, the U.S. did go on the attack again.
6: Airstrikes against southern Iran near the Strait of Hormuz. CENTCOM says these strikes were defensive in nature and went after mine-laying vessels along with a surface-to-air missile position. These were the first U.S. strikes that have targeted Iran since early May. A spokesperson for Iran's armed forces said any new aggression will be met with a far more severe response.
4: Fox's Trey Yingston, Tel Aviv, as Israel hits Iran-backed Hezbollah militants harder in Lebanon, calling up more troops with Prime Minister Benjamin Netanyahu saying in a TikTok video,
7: what this requires of us now is to increase the blows, to increase the intensity. We will smite them with overwhelming force.
4: Lebanon state media reports 12 people were killed in a village after an Israeli strike targeting Hezbollah infrastructure. Some people have been allowed back home around Garden Grove, California, as the risk of toxic chemical explosion has subsided, though others are still evacuated near a storage tank that had dangerously overheated. There's still a threat of a leak or a fire. The polls will open in most of Texas next hour for a runoff. Fox's Tanya J. Powers.

0: There's more.
1: Texas Attorney General Ken Paxton faces off against Senator John Cornyn in a primary race, which has become a closely watched test of whether President Trump's backing will unseat another congressional incumbent. Cornyn and Paxton were the two top vote getters in the March 3rd primary. Cornyn was elected to the Senate in 2002, and Paxton was elected as state attorney general in 2014.
2: The president endorsed Paxton last week. Whoever wins will face Democrat James Tallarico in November. 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
2: The primary runoff today in Texas comes months after Republicans did a controversial congressional redistricting to help the GOP win more House seats in November in Texas. It's led other states to redistrict also to help Democrats and Republicans. South Carolina may finalize its plan today.
4: Over the weekend, a plan to redistrict the state's congressional map made it through a second reading in the South Carolina State Senate. Today, a third and final reading is expected. An agreement on a map that eliminates the state's one Democratic district held by James Clyburn could happen by tonight. It's not a done deal. Early voting in the June primaries begins today, and absentee ballots have already been sent out. When several Republican senators initially voted against returning to debate redistricting after their session ended in May, one of them, Senator Shane Massey, called redistricting risky and said it could backfire, resulting in votes for two Democratic representatives rather than just one. Jessica Rosenthal, Fox News.
2: On Wall Street, stocks could make big gains after a long holiday weekend on top of Friday's surge that lifted the Dow to a record high close. In the NBA playoffs, the Knicks keep winning. It's 11 straight games now, sweeping their way into the finals.
5: The New York Knicks advanced to the NBA Finals for the first time in 27 years when they beat the Cavaliers in Cleveland last night, 130-93. Six consecutive double-digit road wins in these playoffs by the Knicks, who one season ago lost in the Eastern Conference Finals and then fired head coach Tom Thibodeau and replaced him with Mike Brown.
6: Obviously, this opportunity came up, and, you know, from afar, I just felt that this team was ready.
5: New York will wait around for the championship round to begin. The final start June 3rd. Today is May 26th. The Western Conference Finals tie two games apiece between the reigning champion Thunder and the Spurs. They play Game 5 tonight in Oklahoma City. Whoever wins this series will have home court advantage in the finals versus the Knicks.
2: That's Fox's Jared Max. On the ice, Carolina beat Montreal in overtime 3-2, giving the Hurricanes a 2-1 lead in the NHL Eastern Conference Final. I'm Dave Anthony.
7: How did I lose weight? And I did. Lean right here. I did. I love this stuff. Listen, Brickhouse Nutrition been with me for a long time. 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True story. I never minded being 235, but you know what minded? 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

0: WVNN. Bill Jackson here with you. Thank you so very much for spending time with us here today. I hope you remembered what exactly yesterday was all about when it comes to Memorial Day. I hope you also, at the same time, were able to enjoy some time with your family on Memorial Day. Democrats spent Memorial Day politicizing dead veterans and supporting Nazis. So just a normal day for them, and they, you know, they find themselves in a generally a time loop where they just have to basically do the same thing over and over and over again. So why not do it on Memorial Day? Look, when one of the most naked political actors in the United States Senate, like Tammy, I think it was Tammy Baldwin, comes out and drops a, yeah, you guys shouldn't do this on Democrats, it's a pretty bad sign for them. They have tackily, in a tacky way, let's put it that way, decided that they would, on Memorial Day, put out a message on social media to, it was Tammy Duckworth, excuse me, that's the one I was talking about. She said it is incredibly distasteful to use our heroic dead for a political attack on Memorial Day. I'm a Democrat and I condemn this piece by the DNC. So the DNC is having a pretty good week, obviously. They have been putting out messages over the weekend smearing the President of the United States and using dead soldiers in order to do so. Their Memorial Day post was remembering Americans who have died in Trump's war with Iran. A post that is so tacky and so ridiculous that it warrants being mentioned at the top of the program. But at the same time, as I mentioned before, you know, these people are who they are. And while they don't believe most of what they're saying here, including the part where we honor American heroes, they don't believe that part. They also don't believe that this is an appropriate way to do that. And have decided that they would put that out there. Then they decided they would take it down as if nobody would notice. But people noticed. I don't know if you guys, I know it seems pretty clear that people did notice. And when they weren't doing that, what else are they doing? Rooting for Nazis. Yep. Or at least guys with Nazi tattoos. Members of Congress, people running for Congress, people who want to be running for Congress, people who want Democrats to take Congress, people who want Democrats to take the Senate, all very upset over the course of the weekend because on CNN, Representative Jake Auchincloss out of Massachusetts, a Democrat, said that he finds Graham Plattner's tattoo disqualifying and hope Maine's voters agree with him. And that is the problem that a lot of Democrats have with him, is that he is holding a position that is consistent and correct. So they're having a hard time with that idea because they've made it very clear they're all in on Maine Kampf. And they need Maine Kampf to win. Because if he does not win, then what happens is it seems very unlikely that Democrats will be able to take the United States Senate, and that, of course, would be the worst thing in the world. Better to have a Nazi in the United States Senate than to have a Republican. So just know that it's pure power politics. They don't believe a single thing they're saying, obviously, and this is just the latest version of that. And they are pushing basically for all of us to understand that Nazis good, Republicans bad. Now, there is news out of Iran today, not much of a surprise, and it is, God, it is about time. I hate to say this, but allow me to speak the truth here because I believe the things that I say. So allow me to speak the truth here. It's about time we went to Iran and said, okay, either make nicey-nicey and make a deal, or you go blam-blam. And it looks like we're in the you go blam-blam phase of this. We've waited way too long for this. We have waited way too long for this. This idea that they're going to come around seems very unlikely in the reality of the world. It seems very unlikely that they're coming around as of right now. And it looks as if we're going to have a situation where the Americans do more damage to their infrastructure and to the people who are running their country. So that is the truth, and that is where we are, and it looks as if there are quote-unquote defensive measures being taken in Iran right now for the United States military. I don't know what a defensive bombing campaign looks like, but know this, it's not defensive, and it is a bombing campaign. So call that whatever you want to call it. It is clear that we are not messing around with Iran anymore. And the sooner we resolve this issue, the better off it's going to be for absolutely everyone else involved in the region and everywhere else. And there is a continuation of the Abraham Accords being discussed as well, which is definitely in the best interest of the United States and the region. And it's basically saying to those entities that are surrounding the area that want to kind of play, and I use that word correctly, that want to play nice with Israel right now, it's saying to them, hey, play nice with the United States right now. Say, if you want to play nice with us, you got to play nice with our friends. And you need to join these Abraham Accords if you want to do this. And if you want this to work, you're going to have to play nice with Israel. Will they? I don't know. I don't know the answer to that. I have absolutely no idea. But what I do know is this. It's about time. Yeah, and if anything, it's taken far too long for the United States to enter into this next phase of this conflict. Because that is what it is. It's a conflict. And Donald Trump's desire to get a deal, I think, has overridden his I think it has overridden his good judgment in this particular case. The war, both politically and tactically, seems like it has entered into sort of a stalemate where they're not going to make any movements towards our position. So the only way to get them to move towards our position is to put more bombs on the ground. I mean, that's it. Notice I did not say boots on the ground. I said bombs on the ground. And that's what's going on. Here in the state of Alabama, you may see it, you may not. I think we've got some of them on this radio station as we move through the morning, where we'll be looking at maybe some nasty political ads, which are completely expected. And let's just be completely honest here, justified. I mean, you want to have a fight, you want to have a slog, you want to have a battle. Well, that's what happens when you run for office. So it looks like in both the Attorney General's race, the Lieutenant Governor's race, and the United States Senate race, we are looking at maybe some nastiness that's going to come down the pipe. I do find it funny, here in Alabama, we have a pretty interesting little discussion taking place about dark money in the state of Alabama and how it's being used. I have absolutely no idea. How you clean up that dark money, I don't think it's even possible. I'll just be honest, because we have something in America known as free speech. And as long as we have that, anytime you talk about maybe rolling back any free speech issues, and yes, that's what they are, even when people are doing things you don't like them to do, maybe politically, you're going to have a hard time getting people behind that. So we'll talk a little bit about that. And then I have this question for you. In the first hour of this program, let me ask this question. You've seen the teen takeovers. You've seen the chaos happening all over the country at different shopping malls, if those still exist, and etc. But let me ask you this. The Huntsville Housing Authority is putting a curfew in place. I would argue it doesn't go far enough. Yeah, I would argue that it does not go far enough. And what I mean by that is I think we should have a curfew for those damn kids everywhere. Parents, grandparents, people without kids, adults, young adults. I don't think, well, actually, I know this isn't true because I ran into a guy the other day in the batting cage. And by the way, nice guy, super nice guy, with the exception of the fact that he was, you know, talking nice about Yaffe. His kid was like there, and he told his kid, he's like, hey, do you you know that guy we listened to in the car on the way to school? And the kid's like, He's like, this is him. And the kid's like, meh. It's like, man, what a kick in the sack for my. The guy wants to talk about Yaffe, and his kid doesn't even care. I was like, damn, that was just absolutely demoralizing. But anyway, the reason I mentioned that and the reason I point that out is there are some kids listening, but maybe not now because school's wrapping up. You know, that's one of the things people are kind of looking at there, too. Summer's starting, and we're trying to figure out exactly what to do with these little snot-nosed punks. Batting cage is a good place for them to go. Anyway, curfew. Should it be expanded beyond just the Huntsville Housing Authority? Should it be expanded beyond the Huntsville Housing Authority? Oh, and another thing for you. Get ready for a lot of freaking out over the UFC thing that's being set up right now at the White House. Get ready. There are going to be a lot of... If you haven't seen it yet, go look. Go look. It looks like they're setting up for WrestleMania at the White House. It's pretty crazy. Go check it out. There are going to be a lot of complaining about what's going on there today. Anyway, we got a lot to get into. Obviously, we're all over the place. You can jump in here and voice your opinion. Answer my question. Curfews. Would it be easier for parents if we had curfews? Would it be easier for them if we had curfews and we told kids, hey, you got to be home at this time and don't be out there screwing around? Would that be a little easier for parents? I think it might be. You know what else might be easy for you? Going and seeing my friends over there at Cheney's Gold and Silver. Yeah, Cheney's Gold and Silver. 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These are the guys who can help you. Right there on 72. Cheney's Gold and Silver. 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
4: Good morning, everybody. I'm Week 31's Chris Tatum. The man awaiting trial for killing a Sheffield police sergeant wants his trial moved out of Colbert County. Brian Martin's lawyers filed a change of venue motion last week. They claim Martin cannot get a fair trial in Colbert County because of publicity surrounding that case. Martin charged with capital murder for killing Sergeant Nick Reisner back in 2021. His trial starts in August. A woman prosecutors say helped kidnap a missing Huntsville realtor cannot get a new lawyer right now. A judge denied Kiara Clark's request because he says she sent a letter directly to him instead of making an official request through her current lawyer. In that letter, Clark claimed her current lawyer has a conflict of interest in the case but didn't say what conflict. She's one of several people charged in the disappearance of Ronald Dumont Jr. back in 2024. Find these and many more stories when you download our Way 31 News app and also when you visit our website, waytv.com. With Way 31 News, I'm Chris Tatum.
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3: Here's your weather update from the Way 31 Storm Tracker Weather Center.
7: Warm and muggy this morning with out-the-door temperatures in the low 70s. We have a few showers present right now, but as we head towards the afternoon, that's when rain chances will really start to increase. High temperatures today going to be 80 degrees with that humidity in the air. From the Way 31 Storm Tracker Weather Center, I'm meteorologist Lainey Pugh.
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0: Would you guys like to hear two funny text messages that completely contradict each other? Would you like to hear that? This is the kind of... This is what I love. I have embraced text messaging more than any other radio host in the history of radio. I'm not even being like a Dale Jackson, you know, like, aha, I'm doing better than everyone else. Ha, look how great I am. I'm so wonderful. I'm not even doing that. But there is not another radio host who has embraced text messaging as much as I have. Not a single one. Yaffe hates you guys texting him. Just know that. He hates you. He absolutely hates you, okay? He hates you and he hates your guts. Bugsy, is that fair? Fair to say?
11: Yeah.
0: Yeah, I mean, just the guy, man, he hates you guys so much. And he says, I hope they never text me on the ScoutPestControl.com WVNN hot take text line at 866-494-WVNN. He hates it. He hates it. But here's two takeaways. Ready? Ready? We're one segment in. Here are two takeaways so far.
12: Dale Jackson knows his show is a puss. Chattanooga.
0: Hold on. That word that he just said, I phonetically typed it out. Okay? And it still said the way it said. Hold on, let's try this again.
12: Dale Jackson knows his show is a POS.
0: Okay, so I put it... I don't understand our little British robot friend, to be honest with you. If I put the dashes in between each letter, you get this word.
12: POS.
0: No, that's not what it did the first time. Why is it doing it now? This thing, Bugsy, help me out. This is like a computer program. Is it like the devil? Like, is it just intentionally trying to make me look bad?
11: More than likely, yes.
0: Okay, hold on. Here, let's try this again.
12: POS.
0: Okay, now it makes no sense. That is exactly how I put it. And it said it.
12: Dale Jackson knows his show is a puss.
0: Okay, there we go. So it was POS, piece of blank. Okay. I mean, I'll take that. Even though my little British robot friend did not help. I love how I talked about how I've embraced texting and it's just completely derailed me.
12: Dale, your common sense superpower is kryptonite to the Democrats.
0: So one of you thinks I'm just the most wonderful person in the world, and I have a superpower of common sense, and the other believes I'm a POS. Okay. All right, good. I think the POS comment could be related to the summer curfew support. I fully support it. I absolutely support it. I mean, just ask yourself the following question. Just think about this. Have you ever seen a youth out and about after 9 p.m. on the weekdays or 10 p.m. on the weeknights and thought, oh, I'm glad they're here? Or said, oh, look at them. They're doing exactly what they should be doing. Does anyone think about that? Anyone think about that? Anyone think, like, oh, I love these guys. I'm glad they're out here. It's wonderful, wonderful. Because there's now some controversy. The Huntsville Housing Authority, by the way, housing you pay for, has a safety curfew in place in order to have a calmer environment inside their public housing units. Children must be home at 10 o'clock on weekends and 9 o'clock during the week. And they're doing this during the summer. Anyone disagree with this? Who in their right mind would disagree with this? The only disagreement I have is it doesn't start until July. It should start right now if you know you have a problem. And secondly, I think the whole city should do it. We should have these kids on lockdown all the time. These kids shouldn't be allowed to go anywhere. But you have you got people who are mad about it. Saying it's not fair, that it's, it's also one of the dreaded R words, racist. Okay, it's racist, and they're doing it for that reason. And I'm like, well, I mean, they're actually just doing it for people who live in public housing. You could make the argument that that's a predominantly minority class if you want to, but I mean, that's not really the main issue. At least I don't think that's the main issue. I think it's probably an issue for people who are living in public housing altogether. But sure, if you want to make that racial argument, you go right ahead. I'm not interested in that. I just want to see this expanded. Sorry, that's just me.
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14: Gianangelosi, Iran's supreme leader, says U.S. military bases in the Middle East are no longer safe after CENTCOM said American forces carried out what it calls self-defense strikes on mine-laying boats in the Strait of Hormuz.
15: These were the first U.S. strikes that have targeted Iran since early May. A spokesperson for Iran's armed forces said any new aggression will be met with a far more severe response. The strikes come amid the backdrop of ongoing diplomatic efforts to reach an agreement between Iran and the United States.
14: Fox's Trey Yinks in Tel Aviv today. Texas Senate runoff pits four-term Senator John Cornyn against State Attorney General Ken Paxton.
16: Attorney General Paxton was the second-place finisher in the March vote, and last week he received President Donald Trump's endorsement, who had criticized Cornyn for dismissing Trump's 2024 comeback chances.
14: That's Fox's Alex Hogan. The winner faces Democratic nominee James Tallarico. 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
17: How did I lose weight? And I did. Lean, right here. I did. I love this stuff. 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
20: You ever wake up in the middle of the night or maybe first thing in the morning and notice drool on your pillow? Unless you're sleeping next to someone who hasn't already seen all your good, bad, and ugly, it's probably not that big a deal and not anything to worry about unless it's something that just started happening recently. When people drool at night, it's often because of a stuffy nose, acid reflux, or being a mouth breather. People who sleep on their stomach or side are more likely to drool than someone who sleeps on their back. But in some cases, drooling at night can be a warning sign of something more serious, like dental issues, sleep apnea, or even early symptoms of Parkinson's disease. If you're at all concerned about this, the best place to start is with an ENT doctor, an ears, nose, and throat doctor. They can recommend a sleep study to possibly get some answers. I'm Dr. Sanjay Gupta, helping you live a better life.
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0: FM, WVNN. Dale Jackson here with you. Thank you very much for joining us. Welcome back. I hope you enjoy your short week. I hope you spent yesterday thinking about two things. One, why we were off yesterday. Democrats still seem to have a problem with this. I don't get it. They took such a beating over Kamala Harris's "I hope you enjoy the long weekend" thing that she did in the middle of the 2024 election. "I hope you enjoy your long weekend." And people are like, "Guys, come on, you don't do have a great Memorial Day weekend stuff, okay? You don't do that, okay? That's not what it's about, okay? Okay, just remember that." So she took a beating for that, and then yesterday they decided to go the other way and be like, "Well, you know, just so you know, Donald Trump got a lot of soldiers killed." People don't want that either. In Minnesota, they decided to memorialize George Floyd. And so, I mean, we're just, read the room, guys. I mean, let's not be stupid, okay? Let's just be smarter, okay? This is just something that you keep running into over and over and over again. So just not really a great idea all the way around. But we'll put a pause in that because there's some labor issues we need to discuss here with the host of the Valley Labor Report. His name is Jacob Morrison. He joins us here on the Alabama A&M $350 million Bulldog Hotline. And we are thrilled to have him here with us. Alabama A&M, $350 million. Let's talk a little bit about that. $350 million is the impact on Alabama as a whole. $238 million on the great state of Alabama in North Alabama. So there we go. So lots of impact there. A little more at aamu.edu. Jacob, I'm going to be honest with you. I've been to Starbucks less than 10 times in my entire life, and usually it is in the airport because for some reason, when you have a kid and a wife and you walk through the airport, as soon as you enter the airport property, they both get very hungry and thirsty. So you have to go and spend like $9 for a water or a cookie or something for them, and Starbucks is the place to go. Starbucks is hot chocolate, which I don't drink coffee, so I'll try to get like a hot chocolate or something, is absolute garbage. Just horrific garbage. Tastes like scalded water. So I'm not a fan of that. But in Muscle Shoals, Jacob, we have the fourth unionized Starbucks store, a 13-1 vote to unionize. You can drive right down 72 into Muscle Shoals, and you will find a unionized Starbucks. Big victory for you guys, for the movement?
1: Yeah, I mean, it's exciting. There are now, I think, over 15,000 union baristas, like 700 stores that have unionized across the country. It's exciting.
0: Let me ask this question. In Alabama, there's been four of them. What has been the overall impact on those? Let's talk about it from two fronts. For the workers and for the locations. And the reason why I ask that is, look, I like to go into this with a little bit of an open mind, more so than most people do on unionization. I don't know if you agree with that or not. But I like to try to go into an open with this stuff with an open mind. I believe that if the unions can show, like in the modern era of automation, AI, all the things that they can protect their workers largely, then their unions will grow. And I get the idea behind the number side of it. Like, you want to go and grab up everyone you can. If you get fast food employees, great. Even those aren't traditional union jobs and stuff, awesome. But is there any impact on the quality of life of those particular unionized employees that you guys in the union movement can look to and say, look what we've done?
1: At Starbucks, you know, I think that a lot of the benefits have been sort of, difficult to like, difficult to
0: quantify.
1: To quantify. It's been a lot more, you know, confidence building and exciting for the workers to be a part of.
0: So we're just stacking numbers. We're stacking
1: numbers right now, yeah, because they're still, negotiating a contract, and that's the difficulty with you know, corporations like this is that even though, yes, they've organized 700 stores, 15,000 workers, it's been the most successful union campaign in retail and fast food, you know, in the modern history of the United States. You know, I mean, it, 20 years ago, the UFCW did a really big campaign where they tried to organize Walmart, and it just completely flopped. So, you know, this has been very, very successful, but they still only have, it's less than 10% of Starbucks stores have organized. So it is, and so it's been really difficult for the union to get Starbucks to come to the table and negotiate in good faith, and so they still don't have a contract yet. Okay. And so that's the point at which you would start accruing, you know, benefits is getting a new contract.
0: So no store, just to be clear here, no store has a contract with Starbucks. So they vote to unionize. This one voted 13-1, being the fourth one in the state. Yeah, as
1: that's
0: of right, right now,
1: that's correct. But although I forgot about this. And this isn't something that I love necessarily, but it's been an improvement for the workers, and so there we go. But prior to the unionization effort, workers at Starbucks nationwide were not able to accept credit card tips. That was not something that they were able to do. And so that's something that the union pushed for bargaining, and that's something that Starbucks has rolled
0: out.
1: Well,
0: that's what Americans will love. Another screen getting flipped around on me and asking me to tip them. Okay, fantastic.
1: Has raised wages, though, for workers at union and non-union stores.
0: Fair enough. All right, so what's it done to Starbucks, the corporation? Anything? Have they closed any of these stores? What have they done?
1: They've closed a few union stores, and you know, the union has.
0: Is it retaliation?
1: I think that some of it is certainly retaliation, and I think that some of it is just, you know, if there are, you know, you randomly select 700 stores, you know, some of them are going to close, right? I think that somebody did an analysis and like it didn't seem like the union stores were closing at a higher rate than the non-union stores, so it certainly hasn't hurt Starbucks and their ability to kind of run these stores where workers have unionized.
0: Okay, all right, that's fair enough. I look at this and I wonder what's been the outcome. What do you make of Starbucks and Seattle's fight right now? What impact does that have on the national conversation? Starbucks is building a new headquarters in Nashville. 2,000 job location is what it's expected to be. Nashville, of course, is opening up the pocketbook and saying, bring this giant corporation here. The mayor of Seattle went from living in her mom's house to being the mayor of the city. And her main thing was, I was an organizer. She said, we don't need Starbucks. She crossed the pit. She walked the picket line when they were protesting there. She's now walked that back a little bit. So what do you make of the impact of all of this on Starbucks as a whole? Does it make Nashville and Alabama and whatnot more appealing as their stores unionize, or is that a minor blip on their actual radar?
1: I don't think the unionization of Starbucks in Alabama and Tennessee are going to be affecting.
0: Well, I'm talking about nationally. You mentioned there are thousands of them, right?
1: Oh, okay, yeah. I mean, I don't know that. I guess I'm not sure why the unionization of Starbucks nationally would affect where they're going to have their corporate headquarters.
0: Come on! Why was the South so appealing to automakers at first?
1: Well, right, but I mean, the Starbucks workers have organized nationwide. I mean, they're certainly, you know, at a higher proportion maybe in other states, but you know, I mean, I think there's like half a dozen in Tennessee. There's you know, four in Alabama. So
0: okay, so you don't think it's that big of a deal? The unionization part may not matter, but what do you make of Starbucks kind of bailing on Seattle a little bit?
1: I think it's interesting. I don't think that it's good for the country, you know, for Southern states to be trying to, you know, sort of push a race to the bottom. And this is something that, you know, I mean, just looking at the way that the economic development model of the South has operated for, you know, the last half century, certainly people at the top have benefited, but, you know, so much of the value that Southerners, that people in the South have created, has not redounded to them. It's gone to people at the top. And so, you know, the theory is ostensibly, oh, that this is going to be great for people in Tennessee. But I'm not totally convinced.
0: Are you suggesting that the mass importing of both foreign auto manufacturing and other manufacturing to North Alabama has not worked its way down to the average worker?
1: Well, I mean, the average auto worker in Alabama.
0: We're not talking about
1: today.
0: Hold on. You're trying to play us against Detroit. I'm not talking about
1: no,
0: that.
1: No, I'm not. I wasn't. The average auto worker in Alabama today makes 15% less, 20% less, I think, than they did in the 1990s in Alabama.
0: But that's probably across the board in multiple sectors. I'm talking about the amount of jobs that have been created because of quote unquote the race to the bottom in Alabama has been phenomenal for North Alabama. I mean we've went through the 2007-2008 economic issues that were happening around the globe. Yes, they existed here, but we survived them far better.
1: Well, I mean, North Alabama, that was because of the federal government.
0: It's not only that is a huge mistake for Democrats to be making that argument. I've listened to Dr. Wayman Burke for years basically insist, and he would say this is not what he meant, but this is how it sounds, that basically North Alabama is a welfare state, and that is not the case. Okay.
1: Well, it's not a welfare state. We get jobs and we produce a lot of value for the federal government, but you know, I mean, it could Redstone Arsenal could theoretically be, you know, in Colorado.
0: Yes, it could be anywhere. You're correct about that. You are absolutely correct, but it's not. It's here, and that has brought a whole bunch of other stuff in as well. So I think that's a little short sighted there to suggest. My point was, and I'll just make this again. My point was, you see all this economic growth being moved to areas that are low tax, anti unionization, or maybe less unionization, depending on how you want to frame it. And I think that the unionization push on lower levels could have some sort of impact on that later on down the line. I like you said, and I agree with this, you know, 14 people unionizing in some place in Muscle Shoals has no impact on what's going on at Starbucks. If they wanted to send a message, Starbucks could just wholeheartedly close all those stores and minimally affect their bottom line and do away with every unionized store in the business and send that message. They could do that. They're not going to, but they could do that. Last question. How many athletes have followed through on the Congressional Black Caucus's call to leave Southern schools? Any? Have you seen any?
1: I'm not aware of any, no.
0: Zero. Okay, I'm just checking. I'm just going to ask people that because I'm interested in that story because I feel like it should be covered. If the answer is a million, I think it would be covered significantly. But if it's zero, I don't know why that wouldn't be covered. Anyway, Jacob Morrison, thank you so much for being here. We always appreciate him joining us here on the program. 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I started that, by the way. Me. Just me. Just another Dale Jackson prodigy that has been unleashed upon the world, now being more successful than I am. What a shame. Anyway, Jacob Morrison, 9:30 to 11 on WVNN. Saturdays, we'll be right back.
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5: Good morning, everybody. I'm Week 31's Chris Tatum. The man awaiting trial for killing a Sheffield police sergeant wants his trial moved out of Colbert County. Brian Martin's lawyers filed a change of venue motion last week. They claim Martin cannot get a fair trial in Colbert County because of publicity surrounding that case. Martin charged with capital murder for killing Sergeant Nick Reisner back in 2021. His trial starts in August. A woman prosecutors say helped kidnap a missing Huntsville realtor cannot get a new lawyer right now. A judge denied Kiara Clark's request because he says she sent a letter directly to him instead of making an official request through her current lawyer. In that letter, Clark claimed her current lawyer has a conflict of interest in the case, but didn't say what conflict. She's one of several people charged in the disappearance of Ronald Dumont Jr. back in 2024. Find these and many more stories when you download our Way 31 News app and also when you visit our website, waytv.com. With Way 31 News, I'm Chris Tatum.
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4: Here's your weather update from the Way 31 Storm Tracker Weather Center.
6: Another warm and muggy start for the Tennessee Valley. Outdoor temperatures are sitting in the low 70s. Rain chances are going to start to increase as we head towards lunchtime. That'll last throughout the afternoon and evening hours. Heavy rainfall is possible. High temperatures today around 80 degrees. From the Way 31 Storm Tracker Weather Center, I'm meteorologist Lainey Pugh.
7: It's 70 degrees at 6:52 a.m. here at WVNN.
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8: 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Just tell him what you think on the WVNN Instant Reaction Online. 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

FM, WVNN. Dale Jackson here with you. Thank you very much for joining us. Thank you so much for your time today and every single day. Look, let me just say this. I want to make this as clear as possible, the conversation I was having with Jacob Morrison from the Valley Labor Report. The unionization stuff, they're doing a really good job of unionizing low-level employees. I mean, they are doing a really good job. I mean, and it's very smart on their part. I mean, just think about it. You go out and you go to people who think that they are, or may think that they are, either way, doesn't really matter, whatever their feelings are is really all that matters in this situation, who feel like they are kind of getting the short end of the stick from their employer. And who doesn't think that? I mean, who doesn't think that they're getting the short end of the stick from their employer? And you go to those individuals and you say, hey, we can help you with this. It's also a low-risk situation for them. I mean, be honest with yourself. If you were a Starbucks employee today and someone said to you, hey, if we unionize, you will get X, Y, and Z down the line. Okay, but what if it fails? What are you out? Like, what is the risk? See, the unionization move at, like, say, I don't know, Toyota Mazda, or at the BMW or the Mercedes plant, excuse me, in Vance, the risk is much greater. I mean, it's much greater because you have to go and actually put some skin in the game. You fire me from Starbucks? What do? I walk down the street and get a job at, I don't know, McDonald's for making roughly the same amount of money. So there's I'm talking about just the baristas and stuff like that. I'm not talking about the people who are managers and running the stores and stuff like that. I'm talking about the broader push there. So the

0: where your frontline guys, you don't want them to die, obviously. But you know they're going to. I mean, I hate to say it that way. When you get into a ground conflict, there is an acceptance that that is going to be the nature of the beast. So they'll put those people and feed them into the war machine against big business and whatnot. And the reason why I tied it to what was going on in Seattle, and whatnot, because this thing is spreading. This mentality amongst workers and whatnot, the idea that liberalism and unions will save them from the corporate oligarchy. Even though guys who talk like that, like, I mean, let's be honest, Bernie Sanders has been talking about the oligarchy for what, 40 years now? And the only thing that he's done is change his speech from millionaires to billionaires because he became a millionaire. That's really it. He gives the same speech. The oligarchy's taking advantage of you. Like, that's the whole thing. The millionaires and billionaires. Now it's just the billionaires because he's a millionaire. It's the people with four houses. They're the problem. The oligarchy. Not me. Only have three. I could probably work on my Bernie Sanders impression, but it would kind of enter into a little bit of a rough area where maybe we're not allowed to do those kind of impressions, if you know what I'm getting at. So maybe not the best move in the world to jump into. But I will tell you this. They're getting gains. I mean, there's no question about it. They are getting gains, and there is no question there. And then, you know, what those gains lead to, it could be like in Seattle to chase a lot of business out, or it could seem maybe some gains for the workers. 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
3: I'm Dave Anthony, Fox News, where Republican Senator John Cornyn's job is on the line in a runoff against Trump-backed GOP challenger Ken Paxton, Texas Attorney General, who tells Fox,
4: "What has John accomplished that's good for the state of Texas or the country? And you know what? No one's ever had an answer."
3: The president endorsed Paxton last week, but Cornyn tells Fox Digital,
5: "Were he to be the nominee and be exposed to general election voters, especially independents, I think it's going to be a very rocky time."
6: The winner will face Democratic State Rep James Tallarico in the general election. Democrats have not won a statewide race in Texas since 1994, although this race is among the handful that could determine if Republicans are able to hold on to their majority.
3: That's Fox's Alex Hogan. The American military's gone on the attack again in Iran.
7: U.S. Central Command says these were self-defense strikes in southern Iran, targeting missile launch sites and boats placing mines in the Strait of Hormuz. Four people are reported killed on the boats. A senior U.S. official tells Fox the strikes are over for now and the declared ceasefire with Iran is still in effect.
3: That's Fox's Chris Foster. The talks continue trying to work out an end to the conflict and get shipping moving again through the Strait of Hormuz. Fox's Jeff Paul reports from Dubai.
8: Gulf Arab states remain hopeful that a deal can get done. We know that a delegation from Iran has recently traveled to Qatar to continue on with those diplomatic relations. But within Iran itself, officials there say that these talks with the U.S. are proving a little difficult.
3: And Iran's supreme leader warned today that U.S. military bases in the region are no longer safe. Thousands of people are back home in Garden Grove, California, south of L.A., with a threat of a massive toxic chemical disaster ruled out, but thousands more still evacuated because an overheated storage tank in question remains a concern. Acting Orange County and Interim Orange County Fire Chief T.J. McGovern says,
9: "We still do have some additional threats, an explosion, a leak, but we're actively working on those."
3: America's listening to Fox News.
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1: For the fourth time in his second term in the White House, President Trump will go to the doctor today for a medical exam.
2: Less than a month before his 80th birthday, President Trump will get a medical and dental checkup today. Following a physical last year, the president's doctor, Sean Barbarella, said President Trump is in excellent health, exhibiting robust cardiac, pulmonary, neurological, and general physical function, but noted swelling in the president's legs as a result of chronic venous insufficiency, described as a benign and common condition in older patients. President Trump does take aspirin and medication for cholesterol. At the White House, Jared Halpern, Fox News.
1: The shooting near a White House checkpoint Saturday that left the attacker dead, killed by Secret Service, has the Trump administration pushing harder for that White House ballroom.
3: The Justice Department returned to a federal judge over the weekend saying that Saturday's incident proves the urgent need for construction to continue in a White House ballroom without legal hurdles that are currently in its way. While an April ruling intended to halt above ground construction in the White House ballroom, work has continued due to an order that was put on hold from an appeal.
1: Well, that's Fox's Alexandria Hoff on Wall Street. Some big gains are in store. Futures for the Dow are rising nearly 300 points after the Dow closed at a record high on Friday. They're celebrating in New York. The Knicks are in the NBA Finals for the first time in 27 years.
4: 11 consecutive victories, back-to-back sweeps. One of the most remarkable runs in NBA playoff history continues.
1: The call on ESPN after the Knicks blew out the Cavaliers by 37 points in Cleveland to advance to the NBA Finals to face either San Antonio or Oklahoma City. That series is tied in Game 5s tonight. There was overtime drama on ice.
5: Svechnikov, cross ice, Jarvis. Back out, shot by Svechnikov.
1: Andre Svechnikov won it for Carolina in Montreal. The Hurricanes beat Canadians 3-2 on TNT to go up 2-2 on the Eastern Conference Final. I'm Dave.
6: How did I lose weight? And I did. Lean, right here. I did. I love this stuff. 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

0: 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Dale Jackson here with you. Thank you very much for being here. Bugsy, Donald Trump's last physical listed him at 6'3", 225 pounds. Okay? That was what his last physical listed him at. What do you think Donald Trump weighs? Well, let's give him the 6'3", even though I'm 5'8", and declare that I'm 5'9", like every person who's 5'8", does. How much do you think Donald Trump weighs?
1: I really don't think he's 6'3", but I don't know, 304? It's a random guess.
0: 304, wow, yeah, okay.
1: I feel like he's gained weight.
0: Yeah, okay, so I went through and I looked this up. Here are some actors who are 6'3", and 225 pounds, just for comparison's sake, okay? Here we go. Chris Hemsworth.
1: He looks just like him.
0: They have the exact same body type. They're exactly the same.
1: Identical physique. Yeah, identical.
0: Exactly. You know, people don't know this, but Donald Trump is worthy. He can pick up Thor's hammer. Just so you know. Also, Terry Bradshaw, when he was playing, he was listed at 6'3", 225 pounds. Exactly the same. Kurt Gibson, a former Major League superstar, also was officially listed at 6'3", 225 pounds. Just so you know, that's exactly what he is. All right, real quick question. How much do you think Donald Trump actually weighs? Okay? How much do you think Donald Trump actually weighs? Oh, God, here's another good one. Larry Fitzgerald, the Hall of Fame wide receiver for the Arizona Cardinals, 6'3", 218 pounds. Okay? Lamar Jackson, the quarterback for the Ravens, 6'2", 212 pounds. Stop it, please. Just stop. Stop. Stop. What do you think Donald Trump weighs? Take a shot in the dark. 866-494-WVNN. 866-494-9866. I put into Grok and I said, hey, this is a picture of me. Show me a picture of what I would look like at 6'3", 225 pounds. And it basically said, that's what that picture is. And I was like, okay, hold on one second. Hold on. So basically, it just made me slightly taller and fatter. It made me taller and fatter. I'm just going to tell you that. That's what it did. It made me 6'3", 225 pounds, and it made me taller and fatter. Now, the truth of the matter is I'm about 5'9", maybe 218 pounds. That's probably the truth of where I'm at right about now. But again, he's going through a physical today, and he's going to come out, and they're going to tell us he's like 225 pounds. So stupid. All right. Anyway, we got a lot to get into, including the seven things you should be talking about today. And that, of course, is brought to you by Two Men in a Truck. Did I tell you guys how to get those answers in? Yeah, there you go. 866-494-WVNN. That's the ScoutPestControl.com WVNN hot take text line. Please lay it out for me. Donald Trump's weight. Tell me what it actually is before they tell us it's 228. They're probably like, oh, no, he's gained a little weight. He's now 228. I can't wait to see it. I can't wait to see it. So there we go. Get those in there. We'll take some shots at that. 866-494-WVNN. He's going in for his third physical exam in 13 months because, you know, he's the leader of the free world. So we're going to freak out about that. Just make sure we understand that. All right, the seven things brought to you by Two Men in a Truck. You're going to get Two Men, a truck, and so much more. And I know that because I've used them. They came and they moved my stuff. They did it. They took stuff from Cindy's house and from my house, and they put it into our dream house. They staged it. They made it look great, and we were very happy to have them come. They did a great job, and I will always use them. Anytime I have to make a move, Two Men in a Truck. Anytime someone asks me to help them move, no. I tell, no, Two Men in a Truck. And they're like, well, we got a truck. We just need two men. I'm like, no, no, no. You need two men and the truck, okay? That's what you need. You don't need your friends and give them pizza or beer or any of that other stuff to help you move. Don't do it. It's not cool. Two men and a truck. You're an adult. It is time for you to start acting like it. Two men and a truck, Huntsville.com. Talk to those guys today. They have the grandma rule. Treat everyone the way you'd want your grandma to be treated. They will do a great job for you. Two men and a truck, Huntsville.com. Check them out today. All right, let's get to it. It is time for the often complicated, often duplicated, never replicated. Should I add that? All right. Anyway, it is the most. I mean, look. Let's just be real about it. It is the most important thing going on in the world. It's the seven things you should be talking about today.
2: Now time for the seven things you'll be talking about today. Number seven.
0: All right. The Southeastern Conference is considering a reprimand of LSU's head football coach, Lane Kiffin. Because he was saying, oh, yeah, everything in Ole Miss was super racist. I hated it. I hated it so much. It was so racist over there. That's why I never said anything about it. And they should give him a reprimand. In fact, they should suspend him for a game. They should suspend him for a game. I mean, if he truly believed these things, he should have said it before. Instead, this is all about recruiting. It's about recruiting. It's about running down his former school because he's mad about it. I don't want to hear about his apology. He told the story in order to gain attention and cred, and I don't appreciate it. He's tried to clarify it before the apology, and now he's trying to apologize. No, I think you definitely... I think you suspend him. They're not going to do that. They may condemn him or censure him or whatever, but the reprimand is acceptable, too.
2: Number six.
0: Democrats spent Memorial Day politicizing dead veterans with a Facebook post and Twitter post, social media post, showing the soldiers who have lost their lives in the conflict with Iran, and that's crass, supporting Nazis like Mein Kampf, Graham Plattner. See, I even said Mein Kampf, excuse me, Mein Kampf, Graham Plattner, and George Floyd. Further cementing their belief that Memorial Day is just another day for them. And if it's a day that ends in Y, then that is a day to pander and be absolutely absurd. Further cementing the fact that they don't actually believe anything they say, and they are just looking for whatever will give them a political advantage in whatever moment they are in. So they just kind of flail about and try to make arguments like, oh, George Floyd, yeah, all about that. Graham Plattner, he's the best.
2: Number five.
0: The Huntsville Housing Authority reinstituted a summer curfew for residents in public housing as city officials address ongoing safety and order concerns in the North Alabama community. I will tell you, it's not enough. One, it doesn't take place until July, which is dumb. That's number one. Imagine going, hey, we need a curfew, but let's do it a month from now. Let's do it a month and a half from now. That should resolve this. I mean, yeah, it'll start in July and run through September. Curfew 9 p.m. to 6 a.m. on weekdays, 10 p.m. to 6 a.m. on weekends. Work-related obligations and emergencies obviously do not apply. I would like to see this expanded. I would like to see it expanded in the sense that it's like, could we expand it and make it for the entire city or state? Or country, and it's lengthened the hours too.
2: Number four,
0: a governor-elect national championship-winning coach, United States Senator Tommy Tuberville, is standing in the way of Democrats who are trying to undo the payments and potential payments for innocent Americans who sat behind bars. That's his argument. Hundreds of innocent, patriotic Americans sat behind bars. They want to halt the payments for individuals who were wrongly targeted. The No Rewards for January 6th Rioters Act would prohibit the use of federal funds to compensate anyone prosecuted for his or her involvement in the events at the Capitol. See, Democrats are going too far on this. All they have to do is talk about those who were fighting cops, and you could probably get people on board here. But instead, they just think anyone that was arrested on January 6th is a villain, and that is not the case. So, overplayed their hands yet again.
2: Number three.
0: The U.S. Department of Justice described a Saturday shooting at the White House as another assassination attempt on President Donald Trump, which is exactly what it was. Officers shot and killed the armed suspect, Nazir Best. And I would expect social media, I was shocked that I didn't see this, to do a Be Best campaign. But anyway, the White House used the incident in a court filing to push for overturning an injunction blocking construction of a new secure White House ballroom for national security reasons, which is kind of a questionable situation here, but the blocking of it is questionable as well. That's political gamesmanship. But once again, could you guys on the left please stop trying to kill the president? It's really all we ask. Just please stop trying to kill the president.
2: Number two.
0: Brutal Alabama GOP races will be marked by attack ads and dark money accusations. As we see both, in the races for Lieutenant Governor, Attorney General, and United States Senate. U.S. Representative Barry Moore and ex-Navy SEAL Jared Hudson traded blows on faith and conservatism ahead of the June 16th runoff. Meanwhile, Alabama lawmakers renewed their push to expose dark money in state politics as they seek greater transparency in campaign funding following the expensive and contentious races. Good luck on that one. We still have free speech in this country, and the dark money push doesn't really look like it's something they're going to be able to get on to. I just don't see it. I just don't see how you're going to be able to tell outside groups, hey, you can't spend money or buy ads or any of this stuff. I don't see how you do it.
2: Now, time for the number one thing you'll be talking about today.
0: New attacks in Iran signaled a potential return to conflict in the region, and I think it's long overdue, and I fully support us getting back into the mix, and I think the idea that we are a couple days away from a deal sounds rather repetitive. Okay, well, we've kind of heard this story, but we have a fresh round of attacks there. The Iranians, they're so weird. They signaled mass sacrifice in a high-stakes Saddam-era warning. I don't even know what that means, but that's what the headline says. He invoked one of Iran's strongest wartime symbols on May 24, signaling Tehran's resolve to hold its ground against the U.S. and Israel across the region, a counter-terrorism expert said. And they discussed this Saddam-era reference that is supposed to mean something to us, but I looked at it, and I'm just like, okay. But it was about the 1982 liberation of the southwestern city Saddam Hussein captured early in the war, and Iranian forces retook after months of brutal urban combat. Sure, man. I mean, that's really, really neat for you guys, I'm sure. But for the rest of the world, we're just kind of like, huh? What is the what now? The who's it now? By the way, real quick, who's the president of Iran? Anyone know? Okay, just checking. I'm just checking. Okay, I'm just asking you who is the president of Iran? And the answer is nobody knows, and because who cares? That is the correct thing. The White House is also blasting Ted Cruz and Mike Pompeo, the former Secretary of State, for talking about the peace efforts and not being totally psyched about them. But I think they have real concerns and legitimate concerns about that potential deal, the money that could potentially lead to cash for Iran. If that's the case, they're going to get a lot of criticism. Let's take a quick timeout. We will return. And yes, I muffed the intro, so make sure we cut that out. Thank you very much. We shall return.
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5: Good morning, everybody. I'm Week 31's Chris Tatum. The man awaiting trial for killing a Sheffield police sergeant wants his trial moved out of Colbert County. Brian Martin's lawyers filed a change of venue motion last week. They claim Martin cannot get a fair trial in Colbert County because of publicity surrounding that case. Martin charged with capital murder for killing Sergeant Nick Reisner back in 2021. His trial starts in August. A woman prosecutors say helped kidnap a missing Huntsville realtor cannot get a new lawyer right now. A judge denied Kiara Clark's request because he says she sent a letter directly to him instead of making an official request through her current lawyer. In that letter, Clark claimed her current lawyer has a conflict of interest in the case but didn't say what conflict. She's one of several people charged in the disappearance of Ronald Dumont Jr. back in 2024. Find these and many more stories when you download our Way 31 News app and also when you visit our website, waytv.com. With Way 31 News, I'm Chris Tatum.
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4: Here's your weather update from the Way 31 Storm Tracker Weather Center.
6: Warm and muggy this morning with out-the-door temperatures in the low 70s. We have a few showers present right now, but as we head towards the afternoon, that's when rain chances will really start to increase. High temperatures today going to be 80 degrees with that humidity in the air. From the Way 31 Storm Tracker Weather Center, I'm meteorologist Lainey Pugh.
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0: All right, so I asked this question earlier. Like, what do you think Trump actually weighs? Like, what do you think the actual weight of the president of the United States is? Because his last physical said that he was 225 pounds. Okay? And I dance around that area. Okay? I do. I work out. I eat terribly. I'm 5'9", but I dance around that 225 area. Okay? That's just the truth. I'm not ashamed of that by any means. But if you stretch me out to 6'3", you add 4 inches to my height, I'm slimming up significantly. Okay? That's just the truth of the matter. I am an above average height. Excuse me, I'm above average weight. Let's just put it that way. Would I say I'm... Bugsy, be truthful. Am I morbidly obese? Okay, good. Thank you. That's what my doctor tells me as well. But by the standards, yes, I absolutely am morbidly obese. But I am not actually morbidly obese. There you go. So if I was president, they'd be like, oh, he's 6'1 and 180 pounds, which is as reasonable here. Here's what you guys think.
9: POTUS is tall. She had to wear elevator shoes. Not a Chris Farley shape and not a Skeletor shape either. I'd say he is 275 pounds.
0: I'd love to be Skeletor shape. Have you seen Skeletor in the new Masters of the Universe? Looks awesome. That movie looks absolutely awesome. It looks like good, silly summer fun. I'm really looking forward to going and seeing that. He-Man and the Masters of the Universe. I think it's just called Masters of the Universe. But anyway.
9: Trump is easily 255 pounds.
0: Easily. I don't think there's any question about that. Any question. At least.
9: 265. Muscle is heavier than fat.
0: I don't know if this person is saying that Donald Trump is muscly, but I don't think that's what he said. I think they're saying pretty clearly that he's just a little, he's fat. I mean, Donald Trump is fat. He's a 75-year-old man. What do you expect? He eats Big Macs and drinks Diet Cokes. I used to work at McDonald's. Every person who had that combination was built just like Donald Trump.
9: 6'3", 310.
0: Okay. I think that's probably a little big. I think he's probably pushing 275. I think he's probably pushing 275. And again, nothing wrong with it. He's a big guy. There's no question about that. But man, why do we lie about this guy? This is as stupid as when they're like, Joe Biden is perfectly cognitively aware of everything that's going on around him. He's got he's sharper than he's ever been. And anyone who doesn't believe that's a liar, right, Joe Scarborough? But tomorrow, when this comes out, when they talk about his height and weight, they're going to be like, oh, unbelievable that they lie to us. Of course they're going to lie to us, and we should laugh at them for it.
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11: Fox News, I'm CJ Pop. The ceasefire stands even though the U.S. military strikes Iranian targets.
12: Overnight, the United States conducted airstrikes against southern Iran near the Strait of Hormuz. CENTCOM says these strikes were defensive in nature and went after mine-laying vessels along with a surface-to-air missile position. These were the first U.S. strikes that have targeted Iran since early May.
11: Fox's Trey Inks in Tel Aviv, Iran's supreme leader, warning U.S. bases in the region are no longer safe. Texas runoff election pits four-term U.S. Senator as John Cornyn against State Attorney General Ken Paxton. The winner faces Democratic candidate James Tallarico in November. President Trump recently endorsed A.G. Paxton. And in tragedy in Belgium, at least two teenagers and four were killed when a school bus collides with a train. 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
13: How did I lose weight? And I did. Lean, right here. 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
0: Sent ya. So I see we are in the vicious attack portion of the program. This is not very nice. Donald Trump's going to his third physical in 13 months because, you know, he's a 75-year-old, president of the United States. Probably a good idea. And they're going to lie to us about his health. They're going to tell us he's 6'3", 225. You know, both he and Chris Hemsworth have the same body. I merely mentioned that I'm about 220, 218, whatever you want to make it, depending on what day it is and what I've eaten. And I'm being told I'm fat.
9: Damn, Dale. You're 225 pounds. I'm 6 feet and 205 pounds, and I feel chubby.
0: I'm stocky. Okay, look, my goal in life is to go to the doctor and the doctor to look at my blood pressure and look at my pulse and look at my numbers and then look at me and then look at my pulse and look at my numbers and look at me and look at my pulse and look at my numbers to the point where she's confused how I got there. That's my goal. And so far, I'm on like a 10-year streak of that's where I'm at. And that tells me I'm relatively healthy. I want them to look at me like, but you're fat. But you're healthy. But you're fat. Let's go to someone else who is clearly 6'3", 225. That would be Todd Pyro, Fox and Friends First. He joins us here on the Alabama A&M $350 million Bulldog Hotline. $350 million. 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Learn more about what they can do for you and your community at aamu.edu. Todd Pyro, tell us how your last physical went, how much you weigh, how tall you are, and how heavy you think the President of the United States is.
15: Well, first of all, I think I'm going to go get my physical at Walter Reed because his doctors are way nicer to him. Like, I have a nice gentleman named Dr. Chow, not Chow from the Hangover franchise, but a doctor nonetheless. Awesome. And he was always like, "You need to lose a few pounds.
0: Well, hey, you're fat." Here, Todd.
15: And he basically says it like that. lovely impression, I know. But if
0: trust me, I have a Korean wife. I have a Korean wife, and she does not like it when I say, "Why are you not a doctor yet?" Like, she does not. She's not a big fan of that. They don't like the voices.
15: Not a big fan. Well, Dr. Chow is a doctor, and he consistently says I'm fat. And I was on a good path there a while. I was on my. I kind of feel like he wants me to be 180. And, you know, it's literally earlier this year, I was down to like 190. I was like, I'm gonna hit that 180 goal by June. The weigh-in this weekend before the shenanigans of the weekend was 200. So something tells me I'm not going to drop 20 pounds between now and June 8th when my physical is, because June is next week. That's literally less than 2 weeks
0: away.
15: You're
0: not going to make it, Todd.
15: Oh, I'm in trouble.
0: So, Todd, yeah. Do you think Donald Trump goes to Walter Reed and they're like, sir, go ahead and step on the scale? And he goes, no, I'm 225, and they just walk off. I mean, do you think that's it?
15: Yes, Mr. President.
0: Donald Trump comes in with the filled out numbers and stuff of all his triglycerides and everything. He's like, these are the
15: answers.
0: But
15: I want to be.
0: Yeah, get them to here. Okay, so how much do you think he actually weighs? It ain't 225, I can tell you that. What do you think he actually weighs?
15: Like I said, I just saw him in person, you know, before we were all shot at the White House Correspondents' Dinner. Mm-hmm. I wouldn't say that fat. Like, he doesn't strike me as that big. So, you know, 225 is definitely within, I'm not being jokey. Like, 225 is definitely within the realm of possibility. Maybe 230? I wasn't rubbing his belly. It wasn't Santa Claus.
0: Come on, man. There's no
15: way. What do
0: way
15: you
0: he's,
15: think?
0: He's got to be at least 260. He's got no muscle because he's a 75-year-old man. He got his gut is
15: he's
0: huge.
15: 79.
0: He wears those ties. I mean, come on. Okay. I was going to ask you, do you laugh at yourself when you're reading these numbers on the news when these numbers do come out? But I guess you're telling me no, you don't, because you buy them. So there we go. I mean, that's
15: dude. In person, there's no way he's 260. No way.
0: Okay, the TV might add 60 pounds. I don't know. Maybe. Some people are suggesting he's like 305. I'm not buying that. But look, I'll just put it to you this way. I'm not buying that. I don't buy that. But look, when people ask me how tall I am, I'm like every 5'8 person on the planet. I say 5'9. And when they ask Donald Trump how much he weighs, I think he cuts it down just a bit. That's all I'm saying. All right, let's get more remotely serious here for a second. Your New York Giants having a bit of a controversy where some of your players may not be getting along in the locker room. One of them goes and commits the criminal offense of introducing the president of the United States, and then one of their second-year linebackers goes, I don't like this. Is this AI going to be a problem there in the locker room?
15: Not if John Harbaugh has anything to do about it. And look, I have a pretty nuanced take on this. Number of things can be true, right? You should be allowed in a free country to introduce whoever you want on stage. It's an honor and a privilege to introduce the president of the United States. My problem with it is he didn't clear it with the team. And
0: Everything we do
15: here at Fox, you got to clear it. Reportedly didn't clear it with the team. Again, it proved me wrong, but that's what I read from a pretty credible source. We have to clear everything we do here at Fox with Fox, and rightly so. You need to protect the team. You need to protect the brand. So I'm disappointed in him for not doing that if that report is true. I'm also disappointed in the linebacker who had an underwhelming first year to come out and attack the clear star of the franchise like that and not keep it in-house. Like, if you want to go man-to-man, do it man-to-man. Let's call everybody out on social media. It shows a lack of maturity. And I think both guys were a little bit immature in this situation for not kind of reading. I think they were both immature for not doing what they needed to do, which is one, Jackson Dart, clear it. Two, Abdul Carter, not call out your boy on socials.
0: Yeah, I don't get it either. Like, why in the world? I didn't know the part about not being cleared, but to look at the linebacker and to say to him, like, what are you doing, man? Like, if you, and I'll tell you why you don't get the face to face in those things, because it sounds absolutely ridiculous. Going up to another man and being like, why do you support the president, and being mad about that makes you look like an absolute clown. So you're not going to do that. Right. You're just going to fire something off on social media.
15: And as I've said, the bigger issue than my little team issue is, boy, we live in a really sad, sad society where you can't even acknowledge the coolness of that moment. And I will say this, if Joe Biden invited Todd Pyro into the Oval in 4 years, you know, I would go in a heartbeat. What an honor it is to physically just go into that room. If Barack Obama was just like, "Stop, I want you to introduce me to something. Let me be clear." You know, I would be like, "Let's go. This is awesome." Right?
0: In a heartbeat. Did you see what else happened in the Oval Office this weekend?
15: I did not, but now is my time to go. Oh, the president's calling me. That's our little cue that I got to go do Fox and Friends.
0: Todd Pyro, thank you very much.
15: Sorry,
0: always
15: gotta
0: appreciate
15: go,
0: it.
15: Boys. Fox. At least I have a legitimate excuse this week. Not I want to take a picture with Nate Bargatze.
0: Yeah, that's true. There we go. Todd Pyro, thank you very much. Always appreciate him coming on, even though sometimes he's got a role. Apparently, the president's calling him. So there we go. The president of the United States needs him. You know what I bet he heard? I bet he heard, Bugsy, that Todd Pyro was defending him on his 220 pounds. I mean, he probably heard that, and he's like, "Oh, get him on the phone. I need to talk to him and to thank him so much for that." Bugsy, earlier you said I was morbidly obese. Is that correct?
1: Maybe.
0: Okay. I'm just checking here. Could you say that to any of your female coworkers?
1: Can I get fired for it? Or
0: No. We're talking on the general, like, without crushing their souls?
1: No, but I mean, I would.
0: Yeah. But who has a higher BMI, me or Yaffe?
1: I bet it's Yaffe because he's taller.
0: No, that would thin him out, if anything. Do you know what a BMI is, body mass index? It's merely height but divided by weight is basically how they do it.
1: Yeah, but he has more weight because he's taller, and they account for it, but they don't account for it as much as they should with BMI.
0: Are you saying that Yaffe's in better shape than I am? Is that the argument you're actually
1: trying
0: to
1: make? No, I'm saying that Yaffe's in worse shape than you are, but I was trying to be nice about it.
0: So he would have a higher BMI because he's a fat ass. Got it. Agree. Agreed. Completely. Agreed completely. The thing I was going to ask Todd Pyro before he said, "Oh no, I believe he weighs that much," was going to be this. It was going to be, "Hey, when you're reading the president, the White House puts out a message that the president is 6'3 and weighs, let's say, 230. Let's say that's what he says. Do you laugh at that? Like, do you laugh at that? Okay? Because I laugh at that. I would crack up at that, having to say the guy weighs 100 and whatever, or 230 pounds.
1: We need a reliable source to read the scale. And no, they announce it in front of a crowd.
0: Honestly, you know what we need? We need Donald Trump to roll out to like a truck stop and stand on the thing. That's what we need. And not just Donald Trump, but all these guys who are president of the United States. We need to know their health. I don't care if it's Joe Biden or Donald Trump or Ronald Reagan or whoever. We need to know accurately what they're about. This idea that we can pretend that Donald Trump weighs 225 pounds is so off the mark. And you know what it is? It's upsetting me because it goes to show you that they will lie about stuff that is clearly a lie for absolutely no reason. And not just Donald Trump, but Joe Biden and them did the same thing. And then it makes you question everything they say about his health. That's why it bothers me. Because I don't understand why they would do it. I just don't get it. Maybe it's embarrassing for Donald Trump, whatever. I don't even care. 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
5: Good morning, everybody. I'm Week 31's Chris Tatum. The man awaiting trial for killing a Sheffield police sergeant wants his trial moved out of Colbert County. Brian Martin's lawyers filed a change of venue motion last week. They claim Martin cannot get a fair trial in Colbert County because of publicity surrounding that case. Martin charged with capital murder for killing Sergeant Nick Reisner back in 2021. His trial starts in August. A woman prosecutors say helped kidnap a missing Huntsville realtor cannot get a new lawyer right now. A judge denied Kiara Clark's request because he says she sent a letter directly to him instead of making an official request through her current lawyer. In that letter, Clark claimed her current lawyer has a conflict of interest in the case but didn't say what conflict. She's one of several people charged in the disappearance of Ronald Dumont Jr. back in 2024. Find these and many more stories when you download our Way 31 News app and also when you visit our website, waytv.com. With Way 31 News, I'm Chris Tatum.
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16: Here's your weather update from the Way 31 Storm Tracker Weather Center.
6: Another warm and muggy start for the Tennessee Valley. Outdoor temperatures are sitting in the low 70s. Rain chances are going to start to increase as we head towards lunchtime. That allows throughout the afternoon and evening hours. Heavy rainfall is possible. High temperatures today around 80 degrees. From the Way 31 Storm Tracker Weather Center, I'm meteorologist Lainey Pugh.
1: It's 71 degrees at 7:49 a.m. here at WVNN.
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0: Are we entering into a phase of like Trump weight trutherism? 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I think it's very possible. 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
0: 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By the way, mail and Dale both rhyme with scale. Okay? And I'm going to guess that Donald Trump never gets on a scale at his physical. Okay? That's what I'm going to guess. I mean, look, some radio professionals can pull things together like me, but I mean, not all are as good as I am.
9: POTUS may wear a bulletproof vest, making him look fluffier.
0: He's not wearing a bulletproof vest on the golf course. You can see him. You can see the white shirt tucked into his pants bulging out. Look, I'm vain, okay? I'm just going to tell you that. And it's mostly because I'm so hideously ugly and unattractive. The reason why, I'm just going to be completely honest with you. I'll explain to you why I know so much about this. When I was starting being on TV more, there were two things that I had to do. One, I had to grow a beard because my pale skin made it look like I had a constant 5 o'clock shadow and I looked like a drunk on TV. That's the truth. So I said, I need to grow a beard. Okay. Now it also covers up a little double chin there and all this other stuff. That's a nice thing as well. Some politicians might want to think about that. Like their scruffy little beards only highlight their double chin. Not going to call out any names or anything, but if you're listening, it's probably you. So grow out your beard. It will cover your double chin and make you look... People trust people with beards more. The other thing I did is I decided to stop wearing suit jackets unless I'm going to a wedding or a funeral. Because I looked like a box. Because I am built like a barrel. I mean, the reality is, it didn't look right because whatever these muscles are that make it look like I have no neck, they're just so large. Let's put it that way. And I looked like a box. So I was like, I need to address these things because I'm hideously ugly and I need to mediate that ugliness. Or I could have just lied to myself and pretended it didn't exist and pretend that I'm like just completely none of the issues I have. It's like me going to the doctor one time and the doctor going like, look, you're 245 and you're fat and you need to not do this. Stop being 245 and fat. I had never lifted an Olympic weight or never done any Olympic lifting or anything. I'd run a little bit and stuff like that. Now I'm a little overweight, but I could, after this show, with the exception of my toe issue I have right now, which, by the way, my toe issue, I'm looking at it right now, I am at 99.75 of my normal health. So I'm a little bit away. The toe is still dragging me down a little bit. But I could, and I would, if need be, I could walk out of the studio today and I could run a half marathon without a problem. As long as I can do that, I'm going to consider myself to be relatively healthy. My scores are all down, well within the good range. I have no health issues. I don't take any daily medication with the exception of allergy medication. I don't do any of that stuff. So I consider myself relatively healthy. I look at Donald Trump, and that is not a healthy human being. Okay? I'm sorry. He's a 75-year-old man. There's nothing wrong with it. I'm not suggesting he needs to change his diet or do anything. But because he is the president of the United States, his health matters. Okay? His health matters. And we need to know exactly what's going on. And we're never going to trust it ever again. We had one president they told us was completely fine when he was borderline brain dead. And then we have one president they're telling us is built like Thor. Okay? When he is not, he's built like some fat... Look, if Donald Trump was not the president of the United States and not a billionaire, he'd be riding around a scooter at Walmart. Okay, that's what he'd be doing. No offense to anyone that rides around the scooter at Walmart. Some people have real reasons why they're doing that. I've yet to see any of those people. Mostly they're just big fat cows. But again... I'm sure there are things we don't know about those people that we can't judge. I get it, but understand this. Bugsy, back me up on

0: single day, which I do, minimum, a 5K on my treadmill every single day. I just eat like garbage. I mean, that's my problem. I get it. But if you did a 5K on your treadmill every single day, it will knock a little tiny percentage off your taxes. So if you do a 5K on your treadmill every day of the year, will knock 3.65% off your, or 3.55% off your taxes. That's what we'll do. And that's how I do it. And I'm telling you right now, people would do that. Keep 3% more of your money. And yeah, you know what it would also do? It would make our nation healthier. If we'd have spent money sending people treadmills instead of vaccines, more people would have survived. Now, there's a bunch of doctors out there listening to me who are going to say, well, Dale, you can't outrun your diet. Oh, yeah? Well, I'm going to try. Okay? So that's what I'm going to try to do. All right? That's what I'm going to do. So doctors, get your messages in and tell me how I'm giving bad medical advice. 866-494-WVNN. And my response to that is going to be, have you heard Sanjay Gupta? Okay, that is my response. That is my response. That's the scoutpestcontrol.com WVNN hot take text line, 866-494-WVNN. You can also jump in here and tell me I'm an idiot as well on the Coleman Furniture Market free speech phone lines. You can get in there and make that argument too. I'm right, though. Hated Eight's coming up next. Get your hates in. We'll be right back.
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3: A senator's job is on the line. I'm Dave Anthony, Fox News in Texas, where the rest of the polls are just opening now for a runoff. And Senator John Cornyn just told Fox,
4: my experience gives me a chance to do things for the president and for Texans that a newbie could not do.
3: He is facing a Trump-backed challenger, Ken Paxton, Texas's Republican attorney general, who the president endorsed last week.
5: We have to unite. We have a common enemy, James Tallarico, who is extremely radical.
6: Paxton is feeling wind in his sails with Trump's support. He says Texas Republicans need to get behind him to defeat Democrat James Tallarico this fall.
3: That's Fox's Bill Malugin. The U.S. military says the ceasefire with Iran is still in place despite new attacks in Iran. Central Command calls them self-defense, targeting missile launch sites and boats placing underwater mines. Secretary of State Marco Rubio tells reporters overseas they're still trying to work out a deal.
7: Like anything with something like this, it's going to take a couple days to settle on, even down to the disagreements over a word.
3: But Iran's supreme leader said today the U.S. military bases in that region are no longer safe. Fox's Trey Yingst reports from Tel Aviv.
8: Despite the fact that there is an immense amount of economic pressure on the Iranian regime, they are still doing what they can to disrupt international shipping because they see the Strait of Hormuz as the last critical piece of leverage that they have. Their nuclear program was destroyed during Operation Midnight Hammer last summer. During Operation Epic Fury, much of their military was dismantled, including their navy that now sits at the bottom of the sea.
3: Israel has ramped up the fight against Iran-backed Hezbollah militants.
9: Lebanon state-run news agency says bodies were pulled from the rubble after a strike at the village of Mashgarah in the Bekaa Valley. Israeli Prime Minister Benjamin Netanyahu says he's authorized more intense strikes targeting Hezbollah militants who've been launching drone attacks on Israeli troops stationed in southern Lebanon and towns in northern Israel.
3: That's Fox's Chris Foster. 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

0: Well, Senator John Cornyn hopes to beat back a Trump-backed Republican challenger in Texas today. The GOP congressman the president targeted in Kentucky, Thomas Massie, is ready to run again in 2 years.
1: Less than a week after losing a Republican primary to a Trump-backed challenger, outgoing Kentucky Congressman Thomas Massie has already filed the paperwork to run for Congress again in 2028, a move aimed at keeping his options open. Massie posting on X, he filed with the Federal Election Commission, allowing him to raise funds to continue political operations, supporting his current position and a potential future candidacy, adding he hasn't made a final decision about which office to seek if he runs. Massie has clashed with the president on several issues, including the conflict with Iran and the Epstein files. President Trump has continued to publicly criticize him, even after Massie's loss to retired Navy SEAL Ed Galrine last week. Lisa Brady, Fox News.
0: More immigration enforcement drama in New Jersey involving Democrats critical of ICE.
2: New Jersey Governor Mikey Sherrill was denied entry into the facility, and Senator Andy Kim was pepper sprayed by ICE officers during the demonstration by protesters gathered outside Delaney Hall in Newark. Sherrill and Kim, both Democrats, had joined other Democratic lawmakers outside the center for an oversight visit amid claims of a hunger strike. In a social media post, Kim said he saw ICE agents tackle and restrain demonstrators while, quote, agents fired pepper balls and spray into the crowd. A DHS spokesperson says there is no hunger strike at Delaney Hall, saying, quote, for the record, during hunger strikes, ICE continues to provide 3 meals a day and drinking water, as well as clothing, bedding, showers, and toiletries. Tanya J. Powers, Fox News.
0: On Wall Street, rising stock futures indicate big gains at the opening bell. They're celebrating in New York.
3: It's over. Believe it, Knicks fans, for the first time in 27 years, the New York Knicks are going to the NBA Finals.
0: The call on ESPN after the Knicks blew out the Cleveland Cavaliers by 37 points to complete a sweep. I'm Dave Anthony.
4: How did I lose weight? 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I did. I love this stuff. 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

0: Talk, 770 AM, 92.5 FM, WVNN. Neil Jackson here with you. Thank you very much for joining us. Thank you so much for being here every single day you spend some time with us. We are appreciative of that. Don't worry, guys. They're going to fix the Strait of Hormuz, the Iran conflict, all that stuff today. Don't worry. They've got it all taken care of. And I know that because Yaffe told me that during the breaks. And he said, this is it. This is the time they're going to resolve it. And they're totally about to have peace. We're almost there. Just drop a few more bombs, get a few more statements from the Iranians, say, no, we're not having peace, and then we're almost there. I personally support more and more and more and more and more bombings. That's what I support, and that's just the way it is. And we need to just bomb them
1: into
0: submission.
1: Such a warmonger.
0: Whatever. I'll take it that way. It's also 8 after the hour. 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Yaffe, I want to find out, how are you on the SATs? You don't have to give me your score unless you want to, but how'd you do on the SATs?
1: Maybe slightly above average.
0: Okay. Well, let's test that theory, okay? I'm going to give you a couple of numbers, and I want you to tell me what's next. It's one of those where it's like,
1: oh no,
0: 2, 4, 6, what's next would be 8.
1: Flashbacks.
0: Right? Okay, here we go. Here we go. This is an SAT question for you. Dale Jackson is 5'9", 220 pounds. Donald Trump is 6'3", 225 pounds.
1: Okay.
0: Yaffe is blank.
1: I'm trying to decide whether I should go the Donald Trump route and lie about it, or just give you my honest answer.
0: Well, hold on. What does the two things together? What does it tell you should do?
1: What does it tell you?
0: Yeah. What putting mine first, and then Donald Trump's, and then the third would obviously be you. So, are you supposed to tell the truth or exaggerate?
1: Exaggerate, I guess, because it's getting bigger.
0: Not really. It's getting less realistic is what it's what it's getting. Oh, okay. I am actually 5'9", 220 pounds. Donald Trump is not 6'3", 225 pounds. So go ahead.
1: I am 6'10", 300 pounds.
0: Okay, there you go. How much do you think Donald Trump actually weighs?
1: I would guess maybe 250.
0: God, you and Todd Pyro both.
1: You think it's more than that?
0: Yes. There's a reason why he's lying about it. Okay.
1: How tall is he?
0: He's 6'3". Let's accept that he's 6'3".
1: Oh, okay. I'm going to say 265.
0: I don't even believe that he's 6'3". I'll be honest with you. I don't believe he's 6'3". I've seen him in photos with athletes and stuff. I don't buy he's 6'3". I'll just put it to you that way. But they're going to put out that he's 6'3", 230 pounds. So I'm going to say he's 6'3", 275 pounds. That's what I think. So how heavy did you say he was?
1: I was saying 250, but, you know, if he's actually is 6'3", I'll go 260.
0: Okay, so what are they going to, by the way, I don't know why, but my Apple Watch just said, don't stop, Dale. Dale, your exercise ring is...
1: oh, great.
0: ...needs to be filled. Okay, thank you.
1: Oh, geez.
0: Thank you. What are they going to say he is?
1: What you said, 6'3", 225. That's exactly what they're going to do.
0: Well, that's what they did last year. So I'm going to say they're going to add 5 pounds. They're going to say 230. All right, anyway. All right. No, we got that very important thing out of the way. We got Hate at 8 coming up. 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Talk to those guys today. When you do, make sure you tell them Dale Jackson sent you. All right, let's get to it. Let's get to Hate at Eight.
2: I'm as mad as hell, and I'm not going to take this anymore.
3: What's got you steamed? What's got you mad? Tell us now. It's time for Hate at Eight.
4: Now, if any of you got anything else to say, now's the time!
0: Yes, now is the time. Now is the place. And there are lots of hates coming through here. And I got to tell you, here's a good one for you. Here's a good one for you. And I love this. This is a good point. They're not wrong. I got to give them the props. I got to give them whatever. This person's hating on me. They're not going to say it correctly, but I'm going to give it anyway.
5: Please, why are you cheaping your show with the Trump wait? No better than Morning Joe. Who cares?
0: I care, and I guarantee you, you cared about Joe Biden's health. So I reject your criticism, okay? I accept your criticism, then I reject it, okay? That's it. Yeah, if we cared about Joe Biden, you got to care about Donald Trump, right?
1: Yes, plus this is what we do on the Dale Jackson Show. What?
0: Don't do that! What is that? Don't diminish this. I don't appreciate that.
1: I'm not diminished. I'm just saying.
0: God.
1: We can't joke about anything?
0: I'm sorry?
1: We can't make jokes anymore?
0: No.
1: Is that his
0: point?
1: No. The text?
0: That's right. That's right. We must be serious. Did you guys see that the Iran conflict will be resolved here in just a little bit? Fine, Yaffe. You get what you deserve here.
5: I am hating on the Iranian regime for posting, USA can't bring back time. On X and making me remember that crappy song Be Cher and Yaffe.
0: Yeah, why did you sing that song with Cher, Yaffe? Yaffe, by the way, there's like 10 people that every day send some version of hatred towards you. I don't know what it is, but it's like a rotating cast of characters.
1: I wonder how that happened.
0: That just continue telling over and over and over and over again.
1: They just make stuff up, which is pretty funny.
0: Yeah, that's true. It's absolutely true. All right, Bugsy. What are you hating on?
6: I'm hating on James Tallarico's eyebrows. I'm not really sure if he has them. But have you ever looked at him?
0: Dude, every time they mention that guy, I'm just like, man, this is a really bad person to run for office. He thinks there's like 27 genders. He thinks God is transgender. I mean, the guy is just completely a bad choice. Really, really bad choice.
6: And his eyebrows are like hidden within his... like I don't know. Does he have them or is it like a shadow? look him up really quick and tell me if he has eyebrows.
0: I will do that. Yes, you cannot have a slight abnormalities in your life.
6: He needs
0: life.
6: To draw them on, I think.
0: Correct. I wonder what would happen if I ran for office. Like, what would be the thing that they would focus on with
6: me? I'm going to ask where your eyebrows are.
0: I did go get my beard trimmed the other day. She's like, can I cut your eyebrows? I was like, I guess. So I apparently had some eyebrows. No, okay, so here's the thing. He's got caveman forehead. So he has a little bit of a caveman forehead, and it covers, his eyes are caught in the shadow of his cave, his eyebrows are caught in the shadow of his caveman.
6: Is he also
0: forehead.
6: Making a face, do you think?
0: All the time?
6: Yeah. In okay. photos, at least. It looks like he's trying to look
0: concerned. His resting face is caveman face.
6: He needs to widen his eyes. Like look like he's shocked all the time.
0: So it looks like, yes, that's correct. So it looks like it's being covered up by the protruding forehead in there. Speaking of protruding foreheads, Yaffe, what are you hating on?
1: First, we didn't mention his weight. We have to get back to that.
0: Oh, sorry. He is probably 6'1", 190 pounds. That would be my guess.
6: I think he's 6'3", 225.
0: Yes, well, I mean, so is Chris Hemsworth and Donald Trump, so there we go.
1: I got to hate on the birds again. These birds on in my front porch. So I thought they were at least building a nest, you know, that they're going to create new life. I mean, at least that's some kind of positive. No, they're just sitting there. They're just sitting there pooping everywhere. And yes, there is a pile of bird poop on my porch now. Again.
0: Have you thought about this? Have you thought about this? Why don't you build them a nest yourself?
1: Why? Okay.
0: Oh, no. Maybe they'll assume there's another bird there and they'll stay out of the way.
6: Yeah, sit in it and like chirp at them.
0: Yeah.
1: But I'm not sure they wanted a nest. I think they just wanted a place to hang out for a bit.
6: Okay. It's just a good hangout spot.
1: Yes.
0: During a storm or something? Yes. I mean, look, your issue with the birds is resolved very easily with a pellet gun. I'm just throwing that out there.
6: Just pick them up and move them somewhere else.
1: And there's a lot of bird poop there. I woke this morning as I went to work and I said, great.
0: I bet he didn't clean it up, though. I bet he left it for his wife to clean up.
1: Well, I'll have to clean it up later. I had to get to work, but...
0: Okay. All right. Fair enough.
1: Dale, what are you hating on?
0: Graduations. I'm hating on graduations. I could not imagine going to a graduation with any thought process at all other than, oh my God, why do I have to be here? Like, that is my thought process in every graduation I've ever been a part of. Military, school, college, grants, anything. Every graduation, I'm like, why am I here? What is happening? But for some reason, there's a lot of people that go in there and be like, I think I could take that person. And we are seeing fight after fight after fight at these things. And you really have to ask yourself, is it really worth it? Is it really worth it to throw down at a college or high school graduation, especially a high school graduation? Because the high school graduation means nothing. There is nothing being accomplished there. Congratulations for not dying. That's basically the accomplishment. Way to live through your 18th birthday. Okay. Now, there is shame in not graduating from high school. That's true. But there is no accomplishment being done there. And the fact that there are people fist fighting over this stuff is one of the most embarrassing thing I've ever seen. Yaffe, did you ever see any of this?
1: No.
0: Where a fight might take place at a graduation? Who are these human beings?
1: Well, like between the students or the parents?
0: Oh, you haven't seen this? This is everywhere. Multiple. This is the new fast food fist fight for me. Okay? Yeah, you can go in and Google or go on YouTube and look up graduation fights. And people are fighting over seating and getting in the building and all sorts of things at these schools. And they are fighting over it. And I'm just like, why? If it were me and I got there late.
1: I'd rather fight over fast food, honestly. We're going to fight.
0: Yes.
1: In graduation.
0: Yes. At least there's a reason for it. Like, the guy screwed your order up. He deserves a beating. I can accept that premise. Someone is sitting in a seat I wanted to graduation. You know what that means to me? I get to leave early. That's what that means. So, I don't get it. If you have ever thought about throwing down at a high school graduation, I'm going to guess you didn't graduate high school. That's my theory on this. So, Yaffe, go look it up. Graduation fist fights. It's great. All
1: it's gonna
0: the rage.
1: It's going to be in my algorithm now.
0: It's all the rage. Go check it out. We'll be right back right here on WVNN.
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8: Good morning, everybody. I'm Week 31's Chris Tatum. The man awaiting trial for killing a Sheffield police sergeant wants his trial moved out of Colbert County. Brian Martin's lawyers filed a change of venue motion last week. They claim Martin cannot get a fair trial in Colbert County because of publicity surrounding that case. Martin charged with capital murder for killing Sergeant Nick Reisner back in 2021. His trial starts in August. A woman prosecutors say helped kidnap a missing Huntsville realtor cannot get a new lawyer right now. A judge denied Kiara Clark's request because he says she sent a letter directly to him instead of making an official request through her current lawyer. In that letter, Clark claimed her current lawyer has a conflict of interest in the case but didn't say what conflict. She's one of several people charged in the disappearance of Ronald Dumont Jr. back in 2024. Find these and many more stories when you download our Way 31 News app and also when you visit our website, waytv.com. With Way 31 News, I'm Chris Tatum.
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11: Warm and muggy this morning with out-the-door temperatures in the low 70s. We have a few showers present right now, but as we head towards the afternoon, that's when rain chances will really start to increase. High temperatures today going to be 80 degrees with that humidity in the air. From the Way 31 Storm Tracker Weather Center, I'm meteorologist Lainey Pugh.
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0: Oh, I guess I missed it, Yappy. There was a fight at Huntsville High graduation. Okay, I didn't know that. I did not know that. Thank you very much for that piece of information.
14: Thank you, Jeff.
0: Here we go. Let's hear it.
14: Thank you, Jeff. When new at 10, a fight breaks out at Huntsville.
0: By the way, can I talk about how much I love Demetria Green? Can we just talk about that for a second? I have always been a huge fan of Demetria Green, both as a broadcaster and a human being. She is awesome. I just want to say that before I give you a clip of a fist fight at the Huntsville High graduation. I'm sure she loves the praise. Anyway, here we go.
14: Thank you, Jeff. When new at 10, a fight breaks out at Huntsville High School's graduation. I want you to take a look at this chaotic scene. This was happening at the ceremony over at the VBC. Now, this was sent to us from a viewer. In the video, you can actually see people getting escorted out after the brawl. Right now, there's no word on what caused the commotion, but just minutes ago, Huntsville police did confirm to Way 31 that they stopped the fight and escorted several people out of the ceremony, and no charges will be filed.
0: Wrong! Wrong! Wrong! Wrong! Wrong! Wrong! Wrong! Not Demetria Green, because she's awesome. Wrong! Listen to me. There is nothing more imperative than punishing the hell out of people who do this. If these people cannot operate in the real world, in this scenario, in this situation, put their asses in prison. There is no reason to have any softness on this. You get them with the full extent of law. While they were flailing, they accidentally hit a cop. Boom. Assault on a police officer. They do it again. Attempted murder. Whatever. Just pound them into the ground and into submission. Fist fighting at a graduation? Human garbage. There's zero reason for anyone to even remotely get in a fight at one of these situations. Oh my God. I just cannot look at this. And then Ryan Renaud, oh my God, credibly accused drug dealer Ryan Renaud, who is on the school board. Apparently, I've been sent this, Ryan Renaud on Facebook, apparently saying, don't let this overshadow what happened. I mean, I'm not going to let it overshadow what happened. I am, however, going to point out that it's dumb. Okay? And the fact that you're minimizing this bothers me. Okay? So I'll just be completely honest with you.
1: What does he mean by overshadow what happened?
0: Overshadow the graduation and the success of the kids.
1: Oh, okay. I was like, am I missing something here? Okay.
0: a little fight shouldn't overshadow it. Well, again, it's, you know, this is an opportunity for leaders to stand up and to say that this is absolutely outrageous and it should stop. Okay? I mean, that and anyone who does it should be really, really, really punished. And I think just, you gotta lead, okay? There's no other way I can put this. You gotta lead when this stuff happens. And you gotta say this is wrong, and you gotta stand up, and you gotta push, and you gotta say enough of this. That's what I would do. But apparently he believes that this is maybe not that big of a deal. But I would tend to disagree with that argument. If that's what he said, then you're going to get more of this. I mean, that's what you're going to get. You're going to get more of this if you look the other way. And you know what? This is the funny thing. I didn't even have to know he had said something, and I knew there were going to be people out there who would defend this and who would say, oh, no, it's just no big deal. It shouldn't overshadow or anything like that. So I can't. Oh, God. Yaffe, it makes me so mad. Am I overreacting?
1: No, I was going to say this is the problem. This is why it escalates. Because we say, oh, it's no big deal, and then it keeps happening, and then it gets worse, and then it gets to a point where we're like, okay, it is a big deal. If we would have dealt with it in the beginning, it wouldn't have escalated to that point.
0: Well, I look at this, and I kind of wonder, like, is this a leadership problem, a cultural problem? What is it?
1: It's a cultural problem. That's what I think.
0: I mean, the idea that you would do this, like, I can't imagine something that would make me throw a punch at a graduation. I just can't imagine. I can't think about it. Even if someone comes up to me and like demands my seat, I think I might say no, but I can't imagine anything where it's like, okay, here you go. And then maybe go and tell like an usher or something. I don't know. Maybe that makes me a pansy. Maybe I should be throwing down there and fighting with.
1: Because you don't want to fight, you're a pansy.
0: Yeah, that's generally how I think. Yeah. So I just got to be completely honest with myself, right? Like I might actually say something like that, but it just, you know, at a graduation, come on, absolutely pathetic stuff here.
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15: I'm Therese Crowley. Iran reverts to threats after a weekend of peace negotiations, and the U.S. responded by striking Iranian boats laying mines.
16: U.S. Central Command says these were self-defense strikes in southern Iran, targeting missile launch sites and boats placing mines in the Strait of Hormuz. Four people are reported killed on the boats. A senior U.S. official tells Fox the strikes are over for now, and the declared ceasefire with Iran is still in effect. Iran's supreme leader, Mojtaba Khamenei, is threatening U.S. military bases in the region, saying in a statement, Gulf nations will no longer be a shield.
15: Fox's Chris Foster. Qatar is mediating Iran peace talks because it holds Iran's frozen assets. Texas two-step Senate runoff election today. Sitting Senator John Cornyn versus the president's pick, State Attorney General Ken Paxton. Winner takes on progressive James Tallarico. President Trump having his biannual physical at Walter Reed before he turns 80 in June. 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
17: How did I lose weight? And I did. Lean, right here. 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I love this stuff. 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
18: Huntsville.
0: So I don't know if Ryan Renaud deleted his post or what, but I do have a copy of it right here because I can't see it. Maybe I'm blocked because, I'm Dale Jackson and he only has it viewable by friends or something. I don't know. Yavi, can you see that guy's post? Can you see that post where he talks about the school?
1: No, but it might be like what you said where you have to be friends with him.
0: Okay, maybe he's taking it down, whatever. Here it says, you've probably already seen it, and if you haven't, you will. Nonetheless, I'm thankful for our fantastic HPD officers and school resource officers that put it into the childish behavior of the adults who know better quickly. I'm hoping we can choose collectively to remember, reflect on and share the more beautiful and memorable parts of the ceremony that occurred tonight in celebration of the Huntsville High class of 2026. And they go through all the stuff that was said or all the stuff that was done for the schools and stuff and all their scholarships, which again is fine. It's fine. But I would have preferred a more fervent denunciation of it. But it's not so bad. It's not so bad as was I originally thought it was. But still, come on, man. It's not hard to be like, they should have arrested these people. But you're not going to get that from a politician, so I'm not really expecting that. Yavi, is it as bad as I thought it was?
1: No, I was trying to see if, yeah, he posted. It looks like he did take it down. So I was trying to find the original post.
0: So he took down the post. It appears he took down the post. That's what I thought. I got a screenshot of it, but it appears maybe he took it down. Or you got to be friends with him in order to see it. Either way. It's not that big of a deal. But I think it's indicative of the mindset that maybe we get to when we see this kind of stuff and people are just like, oh, well, we've got to make sure that we say nice things about this or that. And I get that politicians want to do that. I get it. You're a politician. You want to put the best foot forward, right? You want to make sure that you explain that this is good and we shouldn't just focus on the negative. Would you be talking about, like, this is obviously, I'm going to paraphrase an email I just got. You should be talking about the good things that went down there. Okay, great. If there's nothing wrong with people saying, okay, you should talk about the good stuff. I'm not suggesting that we shouldn't. But what I will say is the reason why we seem to be getting more bad stuff is because we don't stomp it out. Okay, let's remember that. Okay, I want you to understand this. Why do we get more bad stuff? And the answer is because we just allow it to go. And we don't do enough to stomp it out and put it away. That's the issue. So I'm sorry if you you think it's maybe a little overblown to focus on the fight or any of this other stuff. That's fine. But I was merely just hating on it. And someone pointed out that there were school board members who were like, no, this isn't that big of a deal. This is whatever. But at least he called them childish for doing it. So again, I'm going to give props to Ryan Renaud for calling them childish. If he deleted or hid his post, I'm less than psyched about that particular situation. So I'll leave it at that. But if you go look it up, brawl at a graduation. Really, parents getting into a brawl at a high school graduation. It had to be Huntsville. No, here it is. Guys, I've seen a couple of things. One, it had to be Huntsville. Two, it had to be black people. Let me help you out here. No, it didn't. In neither of those situations does it have to be black people or does it have to be Huntsville? Because I can show you. And you know what? It doesn't even have to be public school. Okay? A disagreement over the seating arrangement at a blank graduation escalated into a physical fight at an Ohio Catholic school. Yaffe, take that where I said blank and put the most ridiculous word you could possibly find. Ready? Here we go. A disagreement over the seating arrangement at a blank graduation escalated into a physical fight in an Ohio Catholic school. What is the word that is in the blank?
1: Kindergarten.
0: That is correct. That's absolutely correct.
1: Wow.
0: And kudos to this Ohio Catholic school. Their commitment to multiculturalism is very, very applaudable. Because in this one, Martin Luther King would be thrilled. You know why?
1: Because it was
0: going to be hanging here, aren't you, Abby?
1: Where are we going with this?
0: White people are punching black people, and black people are punching black people, and white people are punching white people. And I got to tell you, kind of warms your heart to see. I mean, it really does.
1: I don't know if that was his dream. When he said, I have a dream, I don't think that was it. Maybe I'm wrong.
0: I had a dream. That my children would be fist fighting with people of different races at high school graduations and maybe fighting with people of their own race based on the content of their character and not the color of their skin. That is the dream achieved. You don't buy it? You're not with me on this?
1: I'm going to say no.
0: See, you take this as a sign that our culture is failing. I think it's a sign that our culture is achieving the dream. All right. Moving on. Let's slide back to maybe some more sanity here for a second. Yaffe, dark money has worked its way into the Senate race, the Lieutenant Governor's race, and the Attorney General's race. And you'll say rightly, worked its way in. It's been there the entire time, which is correct. What do you think about the hilarious, and I mean this, what do you think about the hilarious idea that we're going to get dark money out of the election? What do you think of that idea?
1: How is my response.
0: Right.
1: How?
0: Freedom? I'm going to paraphrase myself from a conversation I had this weekend, but I'm going to clean it up a little bit. How do I put this? Oh, I can't even clean it up. But anyway, freedom is a mother of invention. Let's put it that way. And with that came dark money. Someone invented dark money and said, "How do we hide?" Since they've come up with all these rules, now we have to come up with a way to circumvent those rules. And the way you circumvent those rules is dark money. And freedom makes it almost impossible to do anything about this. And now there is some talk. Oh, Senator Orr said, I think it's a game of cat and mouse. Where did he say that? Does anyone know? I wonder where he said that. They don't say. Huh. Interesting. I think you have a new set of mice scurrying around the floor, and if we're serious about transparency election, we need to address it and close the gap and let the mice scurry away and don't come back. But how? I mean, how? Nathaniel Ledbetter said, dark money has always been a factor in elections. Maybe you want to sit this one out, Nathaniel. maybe you don't say anything here, okay, about dark money because your allies use it very well. Dark money has always been a factor in elections, but I have never seen it used so aggressively to spread outlandish lies in our House and Senate races. And I'm going to put in parentheses here, by my colleagues and allies. Okay, that's what I would put. So that doesn't strike me as something that leads me to believe they're going to do anything about it. A wave of campaign mailers accused several incumbent Republican lawmakers of supporting free education for undocumented immigrants. They said they were bald-faced lies. Were they? Yaffe? Were those bald-faced lies?
1: No.
0: I didn't think so either. I don't know why they used one.
1: Well, I was going to say, this is the whole issue, is like dark money. It's, you like it when they're on your side.
0: Yeah.
1: You know, and then when they're not on your side, you're like, oh, I disagree with them. And it's a problem of dark money. Or you just don't like what they're saying.
0: The thing that I don't like here is they're like, they keep referencing this free education for undocumented immigrants thing when that's exactly what it was. That's why it lost. That's why it failed. That's why it failed. I mean, that's exactly why it failed. And they're saying, many lawmakers say the ads contributed to the defeats of three incumbent lawmakers, which I believe. I absolutely believe. And they're, you know, Andrew Jones, a senator here from North Alabama, survived the attacks, directly blaming the Alabama Farmers Federation. He argued that Alpha's operation to the opposition to the lottery and gambling package was a major driver behind the dark money activity. That, I find that to be very interesting. Alpha really is staking out an anti-lottery and gambling position. How powerful is that going to be? Because that's a big group. That's a big group. Big group. Jones says, we don't have a smoking gun yet, but we know it's almost certain they were behind it. For someone who does not like that an ad was used against him, and like maybe they believe stretch the truth. We don't have a smoking gun yet, but we know it's almost certainly them. So I'm just going to say it's them over and over again. I don't like it. I don't like it. I don't like this kind of talk. Is there anything they can actually do?
1: Well, I don't know what they could do, because even if they pass a law, it's going to be challenging the courts.
0: And they're also not going to follow it.
1: Well, that's true. But theoretically they do. I mean, the Supreme Court would overturn it.
0: Right. And I mean, I'm going to tell you this right now, and rightly so. They're going to place ads from out of state, and people are going to run them. They're going to place ads. They're going to buy flyers and mail them from Timbuktu. Okay? That's what they're going to do. So I don't know what the answer to this is. It's so funny. They wanted to solve everything, so they thought they'd put some restrictions on it with Citizens United and other stuff, with some laws. And then, just like the abortion thing, this is, Yaffe, here's the parallel. This is just like the abortion stuff and the redistricting stuff. This is just like that. You saw groups come in and be like, how dare you do this? We're going to fight this. And then it gets to the Supreme Court, and they're like, you know what? We're going to overturn the whole thing. We're going to overturn the whole thing. So there was an attempt to fight something, and then losing that fight just completely blew the door open. Is that a fair parallel?
1: Oh, yeah. The redistricting is a great example of that.
0: And now you're in a situation where, well, I think abortion is too. The Mississippi thing, they're like, we can't possibly. It's like the abortion law in Mississippi was like 16 weeks, and they passed one that was 13 weeks. And they're like, outrageous! We must fight this! We're going to take this all the way to the Supreme Court! And they're like, all right, go ahead. And they took it to the Supreme Court. The Supreme Court's like, yeah, you can ban abortions all you want. Go right ahead. Go nuts. And they're like, oh, oops.
1: Is that a quote from the ruling?
0: Yeah, go ahead and do whatever you want. That's the only, it's like a 6-word ruling. Go ahead and do whatever you want. And it's like, go completely crazy. All right, let's take a quick timeout. We got one more segment left. Get your questions in for 10 with him. You can get them in right now. ScoutPestControl.com, WVNN Hot Take Text Line, 866-494-WVNN. We'll be right back.
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8: Good morning, everybody. I'm Week 31's Chris Tatum. The man awaiting trial for killing a Sheffield police sergeant wants his trial moved out of Colbert County. Brian Martin's lawyers filed a change of venue motion last week. They claim Martin cannot get a fair trial in Colbert County because of publicity surrounding that case. Martin charged with capital murder for killing Sergeant Nick Reisner back in 2021. His trial starts in August. A woman prosecutors say helped kidnap a missing Huntsville realtor cannot get a new lawyer right now. A judge denied Kiara Clark's request because he says she sent a letter directly to him instead of making an official request through her current lawyer. In that letter, Clark claimed her current lawyer has a conflict of interest in the case but didn't say what conflict. She's one of several people charged in the disappearance of Ronald Dumont Jr. back in 2024. 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With Way 31 News, I'm Chris Tatum.
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11: Another warm and muggy start for the Tennessee Valley. Outdoor temperatures are sitting in the low 70s. Rain chances are going to start to increase as we head towards lunchtime. That'll last throughout the afternoon and evening hours. Heavy rainfall is possible. High temperatures today around 80 degrees. From the Way 31 Storm Tracker Weather Center, I'm meteorologist Lainey Pugh.
6: It is 72 degrees at 8:49 a.m. here at WVNN.
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0: Listen, nobody likes making a move. 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
3: Don't have the guts to talk with Dale on the phone? 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Just tell him what you think on the WVNN Instant Reaction Online. 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

0: WVNN. Dale Jackson here with you. Thank you very much for joining us. Appreciate you being here. Appreciate you being here every single day that you spend some time with us. And I got to tell you, you guys have asked a lot of questions, and I think I forgot to mark some of them out. So you might get some replay questions because I've done a very bad job of note keeping. So I just want to make sure that you guys understand that I will try to do a better job in the future. I mostly blame Bugsy for this. So, so we'll go ahead.
1: I thought you were going to blame Cindy. I don't know why. I thought it was going to be her job somehow.
0: Well, it's kind of funny. Cindy does come up here just a little bit in one of these questions. so we're going to have to get to that. So let's go ahead and get to it. Let's get to 10 with him.
2: 10. It's time to answer the deep questions. It's 10 with him.
0: And Yappy, just because you decided that you wanted to weigh in here and get all snippy with me, I'm going to ask the following question of you, my friend. Here we go. 10 questions about 10 minutes, politics, personal, pop culture, pro wrestling, parasocial relationships, and personal attacks. Let's start with one of those.
3: Dale, you need to calculate, based on Yaff's salary, how many shows he will have to do to pay for his new vehicle, just so he knows to start counting them.
0: I think we had that one last week, but I don't care. I'm going to do it. Yaffy, can we do this on the air? What do you make a year? Let me get my calculator out. Can we do that?
1: Do we have to do this on the air? We really don't want to.
0: Have you already done it to see how many shows you got to do to pay for your car?
1: No, but I guess I can do that.
0: All right, here we go.
3: Dark money is just money you don't like. True or false?
0: If you're a politician, I think the answer to that is probably true. If you are someone who doesn't generally like dark money and wants to see more clarity in who's doing what, then the answer would probably be false. Dark money is a reality of life in this situation. I don't see an off ramp to it. You can put up as many guardrails as you want, but it's like with everything. If you put up guardrails, who gets around the guardrails? Who? People with more, the most money. I mean, that's who gets around them, right? I mean, is that fair, Yaffy?
1: Yes.
0: Yeah, I'm not sure I buy the idea that we could do it that way. So, that's just... I just don't buy that. Anyway, here we go.
3: If a guy pushed your wife at a graduation, you wouldn't fight them? My point is, everyone has a limit.
0: Let me ask this question a different way. Let me see if I can frame this in a way that I could get behind it. You're probably correct. I don't know if I'd fight them, but yeah.
3: If a girl pushed your wife at a graduation, you wouldn't fight them? My point is, everyone has a limit.
0: I don't know, man. If a girl pushed my wife at a graduation, I'd probably be like, wait, that's not right. Hit the wrong button. Yeah, let's go. Throw down. I'd start barking like a dog for some reason.
1: Just grab some popcorn.
0: Let me frame this question a little differently. Hold on a second. Oh, it's not going to work for me now. Come on.
3: If a girl pushed your Yaffy at a graduation, you wouldn't fight them. My point is, everyone has a limit.
0: I'd support that, too. I'd be like, yo,
1: push
0: get him.
1: Your Yaffy.
0: Don't push my Yaffy around. Don't do that. don't push my Yaffy around. How dare you? But yes, I would I would be okay with that. If someone Yaffy, you're at a graduation. Someone pushes your wife. What do you do?
1: Man, I'd be pretty upset. But you're right. It's different if it's a girl. It's different if it's a girl and a guy.
0: By the way, that is the most unconvincing. I'd be pretty upset. I don't know, guys. I'd be pretty upset. I might have to write a letter to them. Okay. I mean, jeez.
1: Write a letter?
0: Yes, I'm going to say, sir, can I get your email address? I'm going to write you a letter and give you this. And then I'm going to pick my wife up off the ground. How dare you, Yaffy? God. All right.
1: Sorry.
0: Here we go.
3: Mein Kampf is not funny. He is not a Nazi.
0: Hold on a second. Are you saying the words Mein Kampf is not funny? Is that it? I think it is funny, personally, but okay.
3: Mein Kampf is not funny. He is not a Nazi. And this trivializes the oppression felt experience. The G was.
0: What? The what?
1: What? Was it spelled right and he got it wrong?
0: They spelled it J-E-E-W-S. So that's...
1: Oh, and it, wow. It, British guy didn't know what to do.
3: Jeebus.
0: Jeebus. Now, I tried to autocorrect to one less E. Let's see what that gives us. Hold on.
3: Jeeves.
0: What in the hell is going on here?
3: If you put Trump on a diet now, he will get meaner. Women on diets are mean bitches. Do you want that?
0: You guys are on fire today. I'm going to be honest with you. These are some pretty good questions. By the way, I didn't answer the last one. First off, Mein Kampf is actually very funny. Okay, let's just start right there. Okay, Mein Kampf is hilarious. Okay, and if Graham Platner is mentioned on this radio station, Yaffe, he has to be called Mein Kampf. Do you understand?
1: No, edict? All right.
0: Yes, I'm handing that down right now. It doesn't trivialize the oppression felt by the Jews. That is not true. It does not. What it does is it highlights that Democrats don't believe anything they ever say. And it's one of the reasons why they were able to just be like, oh, a Nazi tattoo, that's fine. Something you would never see for a Republican. That's number one. As to the... Sorry, we didn't answer that because you threw...

0: And if you say otherwise, you're lying. Cheap fakes and all that stuff, right? Okay, just checking.
1: Alabama auto workers make 15% less than the 1990s. But Detroit auto workers make 100% less than the 1990s. I wonder why.
0: Okay, this is a response to Jacob earlier, but let me just summarize this as quickly as I can in a more accurate way. A lot of auto workers in Detroit make 100% less than they did in the 90s. And yes, the unions are the one of the main drivers of that. Auto workers in Alabama make a lot more money, and there's more of them. I mean, that's just the truth of it. It's just the truth of it. There's way more of them, and we should want more of that. So I think the unionization of Starbucks and stuff like that, not really that big of a deal, but they just want numbers to stack up and use as a weapon. That's all they're trying to do. The Yaffe program is next. What does he weigh? Will he tell the truth? Stay tuned.
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3: Will President Trump get another Republican primaried out? I'm Dave Anthony, Fox News. His target today is Senator John Cornyn in Texas, where they're voting today in a GOP primary runoff.
4: The truth is, I've been, you know, an ally of the president's.
3: But it's Ken Paxton, the state attorney general, who got the Trump endorsement last week. Cornyn tells Fox,
4: Texans have learned that you can't trust a thing that Paxton says, because he's lied to taxpayers, his senior staff, got impeached by a Republican-led House of Representatives.
3: Paxton tells Fox it's time for Senator Cornyn to go.
5: For the last couple of decades, he's been against it. He's pushed amnesty. He helped Joe Biden basically pass the most restrictive Second Amendment bill in maybe decades.
3: Now, the Republican winner today will face Democrat James Tallarico in November. Early voting started today in South Carolina, where the Republican legislature is working on a congressional redistricting, joining Texas and other GOP-led states, trying to help Republicans keep their House majority in November.
6: Today, a third and final reading is expected, and agreement on a map that eliminates the state's one Democratic district held by James Clyburn could happen by tonight.
3: Fox's Jessica Rosenthal. The negotiations continue today, trying to work out a deal to end the conflict with Iran.
7: A complicated negotiations, those overnight strikes in southern Iran. U.S. military officials say the strikes were carried out in self-defense, targeting missile launch sites and boats they say were laying mines in the Strait of Hormuz. CENTCOM says the strikes were carried out to protect troops from threats posed by Iranian forces.
3: Fox's Jeff Paul in Dubai. Israel's ratcheting up the fight against Hezbollah militants in Lebanon, issuing evacuation orders to two civilians in two towns after a deadly strike on a village targeting Hezbollah infrastructure. The Supreme Court has just refused to take up Florida's case against two other states, not considering an attempt to stop California and Washington from giving commercial truck driver's licenses to people here illegally. This after a deadly crash last year in Florida. 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
3: Stocks are on the rise after a long holiday weekend. The Dow is up 77 points, adding to Friday's record close. The S&P 500 just at an all-time high. It's now gaining 52. The NASDAQ is up 286 points. But oil prices are mixed. WTI is down more than 3%. But Brent crude, which is more closely followed overseas, is rising 4%. At the gas pump, a one penny decline. AAA's national average for regular now $4.49 per gallon. That's down from last week's four-year high, but still about $1.50 more than before the Iran conflict. But there is optimism at the White House. National Economic Council Director Kevin Hassett tells Fox Business once there's a deal with Iran.
9: There's so much oil sitting in the Gulf. There's so much excess capacity in Saudi Arabia and UAE.

0: that prices should drop very, very quickly. And since core inflation has just barely budged because of this temporary circumstance, then I expect that the big positive supply shock is going to overpower oil much sooner than people know.
1: A lot of cars need to be repaired.
2: Hyundai's recalling more than 421,000 cars and trucks because of a problem with the front camera software. It can make the forward collision avoidance system too sensitive and trigger sudden braking, increasing the risk of a rear-end collision if another driver happens to be following too closely. The recall is for 2025 and 26 model year Tucson compact SUVs and Santa Cruz pickup trucks. Hyundai's federal filing says it's had 376 reports about the problem, with 4 rear-end collisions and 4 injuries in those cases. Owners will be able to bring their vehicles in for a software update. Chris Foster, Fox News.
1: The NBA's Western Conference Finals resume tonight. San Antonio and Oklahoma City have split the first 4 games. Whoever wins the series will play the New York Knicks.
3: 11 consecutive victories, back-to-back sweeps. One of the most remarkable runs in NBA playoff history continues.
1: The call on ESPN after the Knicks blew out the Cleveland Cavaliers by 37 points to advance to the NBA Finals for the first time in 27 years. I'm Dave Anthony. This is
4: How Did I Lose Weight? And I did. Lean, right here. I did. I love this stuff. Listen, Brickhouse Nutrition been with me for a long time. So chatting with Miles, I'm up at like 235. 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
7: All right, so apparently President Trump isn't happy with Ted Cruz today and Mike Pompeo because, well, the Iran nuke deal, which I guess is in the works, but not in the works, might be happening, but not happening, which we've been hearing for weeks now. Trump said, he said, final aspects and the details of the deal are currently being discussed and will be announced shortly. I'll give you the details and what might be in it. But Trump, jeez, Oh my gosh. Someone responded to Ted Cruz and said, "Cool, Ted, no one asked you, bro." Okay, actually, someone did. That's why he gave that answer about his concern. So Ted Cruz is a little bit concerned about what could come of this Iran nuke deal, as maybe he should be concerned. And someone said, "Cool, no one asked you, bro." That was their response. But someone did ask him because he's a U.S. senator and obviously is involved in these things. Anyway, I want to know where you are on this. Are you concerned like Ted Cruz is? Are you optimistic like Marco Rubio is? Or are you just completely against all of this like the Democrats? And we can add Thomas Massie in there as well. All right, we'll talk about the latest on all of this because I'm with Ted Cruz. Honestly, I'm concerned. You've heard me say for weeks, we need to do more here because we can talk about how long this Iran war has been going on, but it actually hasn't been going on. That's the problem. We're in this weird quasi-ceasefire, and that's taken up more time than the war itself. So if we would have just finished the job earlier, maybe we would be done and we could get back to lowering gas prices and opening up the strait. But we have just delayed all of this. I understand why. I get it. No one likes war. But it at some point, war becomes necessary. And if you're going to make the decision to go to war, make the decision to finish the job as quickly as possible so it can be done, which is, yes, bad for a lot of people in the short term, but better for the world in the long term. You are listening to the Yaffe Program. This is the show where you can count on the latest news, the important guests, and the best analysis, all for your morning commute, here on News Talk 770 AM, 92.5 FM, WVNN. Also coming up on the show today, yes, the Alabama bullet points. There's a new poll out. I'll give you the details in the bullet points, but a new poll out that possibly shows Jared Hudson in the lead for the Senate runoff. I find that very difficult to believe, I have to admit, but anything's possible. I mean, no one expected Jared Hudson to make it to the runoff, so anything's possible. We'll talk about that. At the bottom of the hour, we have to talk about how basically everyone is wrong again. This is one of those issues when you're talking about this so-called weaponization fund. It's one of those issues where all sides just took it too far, which I guess is a trend now. So we'll discuss that. There were some great speakers in the Trump administration and also some great ceremonies over the weekend when it comes to Memorial Day. So we'll discuss that. In the next hour, we'll speak with E.J. Antoni. He is an economist with the Heritage Foundation. We speak with an expert with the Heritage Foundation every Tuesday. So he's going to join us. I always end the show with the Yaffe Program Rewind. We always take your text messages on the Yaffe text line, 866-494-9866. I mean, I'm like Trump at this point. I just brand everything the Yaffe X. So the Yaffe text line, the Yaffe phone line, the Yaffe Program Rewind. I'm just turning into Trump, I guess. Bugsy is here as well. She's producing and going to do What's Trending later on. Bugsy, how are you today?
8: I'm doing good, Yaffe. I had a great weekend learning about lobsters.
7: Go on. Go. I have to know. Was it a TV show?
8: No, I became strangely addicted to watching this one guy on YouTube Shorts. Apparently, he's famous on TikTok for this, but all he does is catch lobsters in Maine. But it was so interesting. I learned so much. I learned that they throw back all the females with eggs, and they cut a notch in their tail to signal. Like, they're legally required to do this. And they do that. So and once they do that, you can't catch that lobster and keep it.
7: Interesting.
8: It's to
7: because
8: protect
7: it's a female with eggs.
8: Yeah, it's to protect the like the breeding population. Well, so there's more lobsters for the future. I know, right? And then they also have to like fit within a certain guideline. If they're too big, they're safe too, because those are like the best lobsters. So
7: that makes them safe.
8: Yes, because the larger they are, the more integral they are to the breeding population.
7: Typically. Oh, okay. I was about to say, you think you would want the best lobster to eat, but they want the best of the best to breed.
8: Yeah.
7: That's what you're saying.
8: So that they have more awesome lobsters in the future.
7: Wow. That actually is very interesting, Bugsy. Right.
8: And then they also like cut off, like they pull off the barnacles, and it's kind of satisfying too. Whenever they catch one that they release, so they give them like a little snack too. They put it in their claw. It's really cute. Snack for the road.
7: You're gonna get a pet lobster after this.
8: I've thought about it before. I really want a crab though, honestly.
7: Crab would be more fun.
8: Yeah, they're pretty cool.
7: Oh my gosh. Okay. Well, there you go. How we protect. You know, I've heard of you kind of cut off the edge of an ear of a cat after you've, you know,
8: after
7: a stray cat,
8: yeah,
7: after you've neutered them, yeah, you know, or whatever. So this is like that, but with lobsters.
8: Yeah. Except for they're not neutered.
7: Except the opposite. Yeah, they're the opposite.
8: Yeah, we're neutering lobsters and throwing them back.
7: Yeah, that's true. Oh, my gosh. All right, if anyone wants to weigh in on that, I mean, you can, I guess, 866-494-9866, 866-494-WVNN. All right, let me give you the latest here on Iran. Trump posted this on Truth Social. So one of the worst deals ever made by our country was the Iran nuclear deal put forth and signed into existence by Barack Hussein Obama and the rank amateurs of the Obama administration. That's what Trump said on Truth Social. He said it was a direct path to Iran developing a nuclear weapon. Not so with the transaction currently being negotiated with Iran by the Trump administration. The exact opposite, in fact. Now, he also said the negotiations are proceeding in an orderly and constructive manner, and I have informed my representatives not to rush into a deal, and that time is on our side. The blockade will remain in full force and effect until an agreement is reached, certified, and signed. Both sides must take their time and get it right. There can be no mistakes. So this is what we've heard for a while. A deal could be in the works. Got to take our time, blockade in effect, Strait of Hormuz. Now, we also have this from CBS News, where apparently, well, actually, there's a lot going on here, but apparently there were strikes over the weekend against Iran, but the U.S. are calling defensive strikes over mining operations that they were doing in the Strait of Hormuz, and then Iran responded and complained about that, saying it was like a violation of the ceasefire. Where all of this could go, who knows at this point. I'd rather just break the ceasefire, bomb them. Still, Trump has not called it the Strait of Trump. If we can rename the Gulf of Mexico to the Gulf of America, we can rename the Strait of Hormuz to the Strait of Trump. I don't know why this hasn't happened yet. Anyway, Marco Rubio spoke about this over the weekend. It started on Sunday, and then he spoke about it again yesterday. Play Marco Rubio cut one for me, Bugsy.
9: The goal here ultimately, the ultimate goal, is that Iran can never have a nuclear weapon. Iran can never possess a nuclear weapon. The president has been clear about that. They will never possess a nuclear weapon, certainly not as long as Donald Trump is president of the United States. I believe, you know, maybe more news coming out a little bit later today on this topic, and I'll leave it to the president to make further announcements on it. Suffice it to say that some progress has been made, significant progress, although not final progress has been made.
7: Okay, and that was Rubio. He was in India on Sunday. And then yesterday he spoke about what the deal could look like, and he said, kind of what I've been saying here, it's going to take some time. Play Rubio cut two.
10: It takes a little while to hear back. So we have what I think is a pretty solid thing on the table in terms of their ability to open up the straits, get the straits open. This issue, no one has done more, and no one has been more serious about the threat of a nuclear Iran than President Trump has been. And so I'm very confident, and we should all be very confident, that we're either going to have a good agreement or we're going to have to deal with it another way. We'd prefer to have a good agreement.
7: Okay, there you go. I mean, we would all prefer to have a good agreement. Well, except Iran, I guess. Never mind. Not all of us. All of us in the U.S. maybe would prefer to have a good agreement. I don't think Iran prefers that. Apparently, Iran just would prefer to trick us, to lie to us, to try to scam us over and over and over again. Now, more from Trump on Truth Social. He said the enriched uranium nuclear dust will be immediately turned over to the United States to be brought home and destroyed, or preferably in conjunction and coordination with the Islamic Republic of Iran. Destroyed in place or at another acceptable location with the Atomic Energy Commission or its equivalent. being witness to this process and event. So Trump is saying that part of this would be they would destroy their nuclear material. Now, I mentioned earlier that Ted Cruz kind of concerned about this senator from Texas. Here's what he said over the weekend. Play Ted Cruz cut for me.
11: If the result of all of this is to be an Iranian regime still run by Islamists who chant death to America, now receiving billions of dollars, being able to enrich uranium and develop nuclear weapons, and having effective control over the Strait of Hormuz, that outcome would be a disastrous mistake.
7: I mean, he's right. I don't know why there would be any back and forth between Trump and Ted Cruz over this, because obviously Ted Cruz is correct. I guess Trump is saying that wouldn't happen. Now, you do have the Thomas Massies of the world, this congressman who's about to be out of office in Kentucky, was basically a libertarian and opposed this from the beginning. He thinks this deal could be possibly good news, which shows that maybe it could be a bad deal, in my opinion. But go ahead and play the Thomas Massie cut.
12: Well, I was the author of the first war powers resolution to get us out of Iran. My constituents are hurting. Gas is almost $5 a gallon. Diesel's almost $6 a gallon. And the farmers here in Kentucky can't afford the fertilizer to put on their field. So, heck yes, I would support it. We don't know what the terms of it are. But if Lindsey Graham and Ted Cruz are crashing out last night, I'd say it's probably a pretty good deal.
7: So he's saying maybe it's a good deal, which tells me maybe it's not a good deal. One of you texting in, this is a really good text, so I wanted to read this. You can weigh in on the text line, 866-494-9866. Texter here says, I think not being able to set in on the negotiations, it's really hard to know what is actually going on. The Iranians saying nothing is happening, and Trump is always saying close. Well, close is good in horseshoes and hand grenades. I'm thinking we need to throw a few, get this over with. That's where I've been for weeks, and I think more people are joining me. Either we're going to finish the job here and let's just do it, or just forget it, I guess, and leave, which would be going back to the way things were, which is what Ted Cruz is concerned about, rightfully so. If you want to weigh in, like that texter, you can, 866-494-9866. Moving on to other news, we got the Alabama bullet points coming up next. 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
14: Good morning, everybody. I'm Week 31's Chris Tatum. The man awaiting trial for killing a Sheffield police sergeant wants his trial moved out of Colbert County. Brian Martin's lawyers filed a change of venue motion last week. They claim Martin cannot get a fair trial in Colbert County because of publicity surrounding that case. Martin charged with capital murder for killing Sergeant Nick Reisner back in 2021. His trial starts in August. A woman prosecutors say helped kidnap a missing Huntsville realtor cannot get a new lawyer right now. A judge denied Kiara Clark's request because he says she sent a letter directly to him instead of making an official request through her current lawyer. In that letter, Clark claimed her current lawyer has a conflict of interest in the case, but didn't say what conflict. She's one of several people charged in the disappearance of Ronald Dumont Jr. back in 2024. Find these and many more stories when you download our Way 31 News app and also when you visit our website, waytv.com. With Way 31 News, I'm Chris Tatum.
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6: Here's your weather update from the Way 31 Storm Tracker Weather Center.
15: Warm and muggy this morning with out-the-door temperatures in the low 70s. We have a few showers present right now, but as we head towards the afternoon, that's when rain chances will really start to increase. High temperatures today going to be 80 degrees with that humidity in the air. From the Way 31 Storm Tracker Weather Center, I'm meteorologist Lainey Pugh.
6: 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Depend on it.
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7: 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That's why I'm here. Your social media needs it. That's why I'm here. All right, let's get to the headlines. Right now, we have those Alabama bullet points.
18: Alabama bullet points. Today's headlines from around the Yellowhammer State.
7: 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Number four today, we want Alabamians to elect Alabamians. That's what Speaker Ledbetter said in an interview when he's hinting at campaign finance reforms to force dark money transparency. So in an interview with Alabama Public Television's Capital Journal, House Speaker Nathaniel Ledbetter signaled support for campaign finance reforms to increase transparency around what's known as dark money following heavy out-of-state spending in the last Republican primary election. After his caucus retained most incumbents despite significant external funding, both for and against candidates, including gambling interests, that was a big part of it, Ledbetter emphasized that we want Alabamians to elect Alabamians and expressed concern over money pouring in from places like Wisconsin or anonymous Tennessee mailboxes used for mailers. He noted this cycle saw unprecedented levels of such influence on both sides and advocated for restrictions. Don't know how you can actually get that done, though. Number three today, speaking of the upcoming primary election, 14 Republicans have qualified for Alabama's special congressional primaries in these redistrict seats. So 14 Republicans have qualified for Alabama's special congressional primary elections in four redistrict districts after the Alabama Republican Party closed major party qualifying on May 23rd. Now, the primaries are set for August 11th, but no runoff. Stems from the U.S. Supreme Court's approval of Alabama's 2023 state-drawn congressional map. We talked about them on the show, as you know. The general election is scheduled for November 3rd. Qualified candidates include, in District 1, you have Lucas Berger, Jerry Carl, John Mills, Austin Sidwell. And in District 2, you have Hampton Harris, Christian Horn, Rhett Marks, David Matthews, Joshua McKee. So Rhett Marks is going to be in a separate district than Jerry Carl, even though they were going against each other before. Number two today, I'm going to talk more about this in the next segment. Senator Tommy Tuberville blocks a Democrat bill halting potential restitution for January 6 protesters. So U.S. Senator Tommy Tuberville blocked a Democratic bill on the Senate floor that would prohibit federal funds from being used to compensate or refund fines to individuals prosecuted for involvement in the January 6, 2021 Capitol riots. Now, the No Rewards for January 6 Rioters Act, sponsored by Senator Alex Padilla out of California, or Padilla, aimed to bar any restitution or refunds for those charged in connection with the January 6 riots. Now, Tuberville is arguing that the legislation would prevent legitimate reviews of potential government misconduct and unfair prosecutions of hundreds of patriotic Americans who he believes were wrongly imprisoned. So he spoke about this on the Senate floor and then did an interview with Fox News after it. So I'll play cuts from both of those things in the next segment. Number one, this would be pretty surprising if it's real and not just an outlier or a fluke. But according to the Alabama Conservatives PAC poll, Jared Hudson has a slight edge over Barry Moore in the runoff. So a recent poll by Alabama Conservatives PAC shows Jared Hudson with a slight edge over U.S. Representative Barry Moore in the upcoming Republican U.S. Senate primary runoff. Now, this poll was done May 21st through 22nd by Remington Research Group among 722 likely Republican runoff voters. The survey found Hudson at 41% and Barry Moore at 40%, with only 18% undecided. Now, the results fall within the poll's margin of error. The runoff is scheduled for June 16th. In the May 19th primary, Moore led with 39%, followed by Hudson at 25%, and Attorney General Steve Marshall at 24%. So if, now this poll was commissioned by a pro-Hudson group, just have to throw that out there, but this would mean that the vast majority of Steve Marshall voters are switching to Jared Hudson instead of Congressman Barry Moore, despite the fact that Barry Moore was endorsed by President Trump. That's why I find it surprising. Most people are surprised, but almost hard to believe that Barry Moore would basically only gain 1% of Steve Marshall's voters. You're telling me that, so that 24.5% of voters that voted for Marshall, 99% of them are going to switch to Jared Hudson? I mean, anything's possible, but that seems very hard to believe, at least in my opinion. What do you think? You can tell me on the Yaffe text line. By the way, this segment of the program brought to you by Larry's Pistol and Pond. You know what I think of Larry's Pistol and Pond? They're amazing. A great place to shop when it comes to newer used firearms or the best in jewelry in town. But instead of just hearing what I think, you need to go there and then tell me what you think. I know what you're going to say. You're going to be amazed, not just at the selection, not just at the customer service, but also the great prices and more that you're going to get at Larry's Pistol and Pawn. You can also pawn or sell anything of value there as well. So go today, Madison, off Greenbrier Exit 3, next to the Big Rusty Water Tower, another location in Huntsville off North Memorial Parkway, and yes, the website, you know it, pistolandpawn.com. It's pistolandpawn.com. Let them know you heard about it from Yaffe. Back in a moment here on the Yaffe program.
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20: Fox News, I'm CJ Pop. The blockade remains in the Strait of Hormuz, and that fragile ceasefire withstands a major test.
21: Despite the U.S. carrying out those strikes last night in southern Iran, Gulf Arab states remain hopeful that a deal can get done. U.S. military officials say the strikes were carried out in self-defense, targeting missile launch sites and boats they say were laying mines in the Strait of Hormuz.
20: Fox's Jeff Paul in Dubai. Florida decisions from the U.S. Supreme Court this morning. The justice denied Florida's bid to block other states from issuing commercial driver's licenses to some illegal aliens. Justices Thomas and Alito dissented, saying Florida's case should have been heard. All the polls are now open in Texas for the runoff between two Republicans, incumbent U.S. Senator John Cornyn and Trump-backed State Attorney General Ken Paxton. The winner takes on Democrat James Tallarico in November. 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
4: How did I lose weight? And I did. Lean, right here. I did. I love this stuff. Listen, Brickhouse Nutrition been with me for a long time. 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
23: Did you know that almost half the vegetables and more than three-quarters of the fruit that we eat in this country come from just one state, California? Yeah, it's true. And according to a new report by the Environmental Working Group, a health advocacy organization, a lot of this produce is tainted with PFAS, which are sometimes referred to as forever chemicals. Why? Well, the EPA says pesticides keep America's food supply safe, abundant, and affordable. And of course, these chemicals are used in every state, not just California. Now, if you are worried, though, about how much you're consuming, the best thing to do is to buy organic produce, if and when you can. 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I'm Dr. Sanjay Gupta, helping you live a better life.
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7: 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I mean, I don't know what else I can do to make this easier for you. I can't come to your house when you want and do a show for you at your house. I'm not gonna do that. But the podcast is, if you miss me, the podcast is there. Anyway, I got to recap some things about how, you know, I'm Alabama's voice of reason. So I got to be a voice of reason for you on this. Let's roll back the clock here, talking about January 6th and how it has led us to this point. So you have Trump. He had concerns about the election, but he took it too far. I will admit that. Then you have Trump supporters, those protesters on January 6th. They had concerns, but some of them took it too far, caused violence at the Capitol, hit police officers. But there were many other people there that basically were just let in, and they walked in and left. And then you have the Democrats, who they took it too far in response. Instead of calling it what it was, which was a riot that got out of hand, they decided to go full bore and say this is an insurrection, the biggest threat to democracy since the Civil War. And yes, that's what some of them said. So they took it too far, did a whole January 6th commission. Joe Biden went to Philadelphia, where the Declaration of Independence was signed, and did a whole MAGA against MAGA speech about it. So they took it too far, to the point where they try to put Trump in jail over stupid charges. So that's the left taking it too far. Well, because of that, Trump ends up getting reelected. Now, you could say, okay, we should pardon those that were not really involved in any violence on January 6th, that just were basically let in, but the prosecution decided to take it too far against them. But then President Trump takes it too far and decides we're going to pardon all of them, even the violent offenders, all at once. So then that's Trump taking it too far. Well, then you have the left taking it too far in response to that, calling him a Nazi, whatever. So you have what was the weaponization against Trump supporters during the Biden administration. Some of them maybe do deserve some restitution. Oh, yeah, talking about taking it too far, the IRS, when Trump was out of office, took it too far, releasing his tax returns, leaking it and everything. So that was a part of this as well. But okay, there is already a process in place in the Justice Department where certain people can get restitution. Now, you can expand on that. That's totally fine. I don't have a problem with that. But yes, I have to admit, then the Justice Department and Donald Trump took it too far again and decided to make this weaponization fund, make it $1.776 billion, so very gimmicky. And that's taking it a little too far, because now you're allowing the Democrats to call it a slush fund. And I think there was a better way to do this, where you can give restitution for some without doing it quite this much and setting a bad precedent. Now, as Andrew McCarthy in the National Review points out, I think he's right. He said Trump, it might not be illegal, but he's basically taking something that Democrats did with stuff under the Justice Department and then taking it too far. Notice a theme? Everyone just takes it too far. All right, so that's what led us up to this point. But now you have, once again, the Democrats and, of course, the Thomas Masseys of the world, too, taking it too far in response to all of this, which I guess after everything I just said should be kind of expected. Let me read some of this from 1819 News. I had some details on this in the bullet points. But in a recent speech on the Senate floor, U.S. Senator Tommy Tuberville blocked Democratic efforts to deny the use of federal funds to compensate anyone prosecuted for their involvement in the January 6 riots at the Capitol. So Democrats, to kind of sum this up here, Democrats now took it too far by putting forward a bill called the No Rewards for January 6 Rioters Act. Now, of course, there were some Republicans on board with this as well. But this bill would broadly prohibit the use of federal funds to compensate anyone prosecuted for his or her involvement in the events at the Capitol and stop ongoing refunds or fines paid as part of their convictions. This bill was carried in the Senate by U.S. Senator Alex Padilla, Democrat from California. So Tuberville at least admitted that we should not pay anyone who was violent against police officers on January 6th. He's even said that. But then he sees this bill and he's like, this is going too far, like I've been saying. So go ahead, if you can, Bugsy, play Tuberville Cut 1. This was the senator on the floor of the Senate last week.
1: But in reality, the legislation says if the federal government prosecuted you, Congress can't even ask if the prosecution was fair, if the sentence was appropriate, if the evidence was handled properly, if detention conditions were lawful, or whether the government threw the book at you because you are a supporter of a political opponent. You can't even ask that. This bill treats prosecution as proof, and that it is not how American justice works. That's not how our justice system works. Thankfully, Acting Attorney General Todd Blanche and the Trump Department of Justice established a standard and lawful process to hear from American citizens who suffered lawfare or weaponization under the Biden administration. If they were wronged, the Trump administration will provide compensation from the Anti-Weaponization Fund. But if S-3582 is passed, it would eliminate that process for American-loving Trump supporters who were wrongfully convicted before their claims are even reviewed. And in the future, the federal government, because this bill would be empowered to target a group of people, prosecute them, and make sure they never receive relief, no matter what the facts. And there were some bad things that went on. Radical Democrats and the deep state folks do not like this country, and they dislike it so much, the way it's run, that they will do whatever it takes to weaponize our judicial system against anyone who opposes their globalist agenda. That's why I will not consent to this bill that treats prosecution as proof and blocks individualized review. That's not how this country works.
7: So, by the way, I wanted to play that long cut just to give you the perspective here on what he is saying. He's saying that, yes, there is a fund here, but there is a review process in place, and Democrats are trying to completely block any review process on this. So that's why I mean Democrats going too far, which shouldn't be surprising, but there it is. Now, I'm curious what you think. As I mentioned, the slush fund itself makes me a little bit uncomfortable because it was done in such a way that is going to garner the attention, be a distraction, and also possibly be abused, not just by the Trump administration, but by future administrations when they do something similar. The precedent. I'm always worried about precedent. Some people think I'm crazy for being worried about something like that, but I just am. Now, Tuberville then went on Fox News to talk about his perspective on all of this. Go on and play Tuberville Cut 2 for me.
2: Well, thanks for having me on. Happy Memorial Day, if we call it that. One thing I want to say is, we don't stick together, unfortunately, like the Democrats do. But here's what happened. Obviously, we've had an election this past week. We have one of our senators that's been there for a while that President Trump did not endorse. He lost his seat. Things got personal. It got personal real quick. I don't know whether it was just Todd Blanche or the the weaponization bill that they wanted to add to reconciliation. I think there were just some hard feelings. But it's usually the same ones. It's usually the same ones. And most of them really don't like President Trump. They don't like the way he governs. They don't like that he's an outsider. And we just have problems. It was like romper room in there this past week. And it's just unfortunate because we're not working for the American people. We need to forget our personal differences and go back to work. We should be working today. President Trump's working, all the cabinet's working, and what a great weekend to work. On the days that we are honoring the people that died for this country. My goodness, and we have personal feelings on our shoulders, and that's not right.
7: Okay, so what he's talking about there is this was part of the reason why the Senate adjourned early and didn't get some stuff done that Republicans wanted to get done. There's hard feelings over John Cornyn and everything else as well. Play Tuberville Cut 3 for me.
2: Well, first of all, the argument was with Todd Blanche, the Attorney General, from some of the senators, was we do not want to compensate people that laid a hand on a policeman or a law enforcement officer. And he said, this is not going to happen. We're only going to compensate the people that were wrongly denied access to a lawyer. People were put in jail and not given due process for months on time. And it's just unfortunate. I've had them in my office. And the stories that you hear would be something like you would hear back during the communist days of Germany and Russia. That's not this country. And if we allow weaponization in this country of our government towards our people, our taxpayers, our citizens, we are going to fall as a country. We're not going to make it. And we're on thin ice as it is with all the debt we have, but we've got to protect the people of this country. We didn't, you know, the people are complaining about this. I'll say this. They didn't hesitate one time to send hundreds of billions of dollars to Ukraine, but they're complaining about $1.5 billion for this. It doesn't make sense to me. This is all personal towards President Trump. I don't think they have anything to do with this other than a lot of them just don't like President Trump. They don't like the way he's governing. They don't like the way he's attacking some of the senators that have been there for a long time, some of the friends in there. But you can't make it personal. We better go back to work and get this done because the American people are counting on us.
7: All right, so it gives me some comfort that even he admits it's not going to go to people who are violent. And it better not, because if you think the blowback is bad now, if that ends up happening, there'll be a huge blowback. But I want to know what you think. You can tell me on the Yaffe text line, 866-494-9866. Get some of those text messages. Much more next on the Yaffe program. Stay with us.
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10: Good morning, everybody. I'm Week 31's Chris Tatum. The man awaiting trial for killing a Sheffield police sergeant wants his trial moved out of Colbert County. Brian Martin's lawyers filed a change of venue motion last week. They claim Martin cannot get a fair trial in Colbert County because of publicity surrounding that case. Martin charged with capital murder for killing Sergeant Nick Reisner back in 2021. His trial starts in August. A woman prosecutors say helped kidnap a missing Huntsville realtor cannot get a new lawyer right now. A judge denied Kiara Clark's request because he says she sent a letter directly to him instead of making an official request through her current lawyer. In that letter, Clark claimed her current lawyer has a conflict of interest in the case, but didn't say what conflict. She's one of several people charged in the disappearance of Ronald Dumont Jr. back in 2024. Find these and many more stories when you download our Way 31 News app and also when you visit our website, waytv.com. With Way 31 News, I'm Chris Tatum.
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9: Here's your weather update from the Way 31 Storm Tracker Weather Center.
11: Another warm and muggy start for the Tennessee Valley. Outdoor temperatures are sitting in the low 70s. Rain chances are going to start to increase as we head towards lunchtime. That'll last throughout the afternoon and evening hours. Heavy rainfall is possible. High temperatures today around 80 degrees. From the Way 31 Storm Tracker Weather Center, I'm meteorologist Lainey Pugh.
7: 73 degrees at 9:52 a.m. on WVNN. 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
7: 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I'm your voice of reason, your voice of truth in a world that is sometimes beyond reason. Now, coming up at the top of the hour, EJ Antoni, going to join the show again. He's an economist and expert with the Heritage Foundation. Want to ask him about, well, the latest with the economy when it comes to the Iran war and much more. By the way, I hope you had a really good Memorial Day weekend. Hope you're able to take a moment to pray for our country and to remember those that gave the ultimate sacrifice for our country. Because, I mean, we would not be here if it weren't for them. And I want to play a couple of cuts here. First, I'll start with Trump because he was at a ceremony at Arlington National Cemetery. A lot of times presidents do that. Had some good comments when it comes to Memorial Day. Go ahead and play Trump. Got one for me.
15: Those who gave up their sacred light on earth so that the sublime light of American freedom would shine forever and ever. This is the unyielding spirit that has always set Americans apart and driven generations of American warriors into battle, their chests beating with the cry that says, "We will govern ourselves." These incredible men and women gave their lives to ensure that the world's number one state sponsor of terror will never have a nuclear weapon. Oh, and they won't. In 250 years, America's heroes have saved more lives, freed more captives, accomplished more good, and spread more hope than any other people at any time in the history of the world.
7: So I'd agree with that. Those comments were well spoken. And yes, he is exactly right. But one thing that has definitely come up this year is the fact that it's only a few years away before we lose all of our World War II veterans. As time goes by, obviously less and less of them are still with us. So those that are still around, we definitely have to honor them and remember them. And there was a clip that went viral over the weekend. This was held at a World War II ceremony in Washington. It was 98-year-old World War II veteran David Yoho stood up and spoke, and it was quite a speech. And so I wanted to play it for you just in case you missed it. So go on to play the World War II vet cut for me, Bugsy.
16: Tell your friends about this place. Tell your friends about the fact that you stood in the rain to hear us today. Tell the friends about your dedication, and then tell them about us. Tell them about veterans and say to them, we gave up our yesterdays for your tomorrows. And if they say to you then, who did you hear speak these words? Tell them, it was a 16-year-old boy in the heart and mind and body of a 98-year-old veteran of World War II. God bless America. God bless this unit. God bless you for coming.
7: Yeah, I thought those were great words. He says, we gave up our yesterdays for your tomorrows. And so over the weekend, I was reading several stories, World War II vets, those who were, say, at Iwo Jima, and just what they faced there. It was so horrific, they didn't talk about it. Many World War II veterans wouldn't talk about it.

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3: While one state finalizes congressional redistricting, a court blocks another. I'm Dave Anthony, Fox News. Alabama's new maps just got rejected as South Carolina's legislature gets ready to maybe tonight approve new districts, trying to help Republicans in November.
4: A three-judge panel has rejected an effort by Alabama to use the new voting map for November's midterms, issuing a preliminary injunction that requires the state to continue using the same court-ordered districts that were used in 2024. The judges said the new maps discriminated against black people and could not be changed so close to an election. Republican Governor Kay Ivey has already set special primaries in August in four House districts that could be affected by a new congressional map.
3: That's Fox's Tanya J. Powers. Alabama could appeal to the Supreme Court, which made news this morning refusing to hear two other cases. The justice is not allowing Florida to sue to stop California and Washington from issuing commercial licenses to truck drivers in the U.S. illegally after a deadly truck crash last year in Florida. In the other case, Fox's Chris Foster reports.
5: The Trump administration in 2020 banned immigration judges from publicly speaking or publishing anything about immigration law or the agencies employing them without prior Justice Department permission. The policy continued under the Biden administration and still stands with the Supreme Court ruling, at least for now. It doesn't address the legality of the policy. It sends the case back to an appeals court that last year questioned its legality and ordered more fact-finding.
3: It's primary runoff day in Texas, where Republican Senator John Cornyn is trying to survive a Trump-backed challenge from State Attorney General Ken Paxton. Cornyn tells Fox,
6: I've been an ally of the president. He's called me a friend. I understand he's made his choice, but only Texans get a chance to vote.
3: Iran is warning of retaliation the day after the U.S. military bombed missile launching sites in Iran and boats laying underwater mines and what the U.S. Central Command calls self-defense strikes. Iran calls it a sign of bad faith and unreliability as negotiations continue on a potential deal. America's listening to Fox News.
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3: While the U.S. and Iran keep trying to work out an end to the nuclear conflict, another American adversary that already has those weapons flexes its military muscle.
11: North Korea launched a short-range ballistic missile and other weapons towards the sea off its west coast between it and China on Tuesday, South Korea's military said, days after the leaders of Russia and China voiced their opposition to Western pressures on Pyongyang. The missile flew about 50 miles, South Korean officials said. Seoul reported simultaneous launches of different kinds of weapons were meant to test the ability to evade South Korean and U.S. defenses. It was North Korea's first weapons launch since mid-April. In London, Greg Ponkot, Fox News.
3: It is up to almost 1,000 suspected Ebola cases in Africa and an outbreak of the virus that's mostly in Congo. And while the Ebola risk in the U.S. is considered low, travelers from that region are under intense scrutiny.
12: Already three airports, Atlanta, Washington, Houston, they will be screening passengers, health screening them for anyone who comes out of Congo or some neighboring countries.
3: Fox's Steve Harrigan is at the airport in Atlanta.
12: We expect to see two flights arrive here today that originated in Kinshasa in the Democratic Republic of Congo. All passengers on board will be screened. If they have symptoms, they'll be screened further and perhaps hospitalized, but doctors here say that is unlikely. One positive, though, they have to come into contact with vomit, with

0: diarrhea or with blood to get it. It's not airborne like COVID.
1: President Trump visited the doctor's office. He went to Walter Reed Medical Center this morning for the fourth medical exam of his second term, just weeks before the president turns 80. On Wall Street, a mixed market. The Dow is down 90 points, but the NASDAQ is gaining 314. The S&P 500 hit an all-time high this morning. It's up 52 points. I'm Dave Anthony.
2: How did I lose weight? And I did. Lean, right here. I did. I love this stuff. Listen, Brickhouse Nutrition been with me for a long time. 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
6: Well, there's some breaking news here real quick, and I'll have to expand on it as I find out more information. It makes absolutely no sense to me. But apparently a federal court has blocked the state of Alabama from using a GOP-drawn congressional map. So a three-judge panel on Tuesday blocked a Republican-drawn congressional map in Alabama from going into effect. What in the world? Is this judge is going against the Supreme Court now? Well, this is a mess. So we'll have to talk about that more in a second. You are listening to the Yaffe Program. This is the show where you can count on the latest news, the important guests, and the best analysis, all for your morning commute. Here on Newstalk 770 AM, 92.5 FM, WVNN. Headline here, it says, global oil prices rise as fresh U.S. strikes on Iran cast shadow over Trump's promised peace deal. It says, global oil prices touched $100 a barrel again Tuesday morning, marking renewed instability after the U.S. launched fresh strikes against Iran. Now, the price of Brent crude later eased back down to around $99. So, I feel better now. Oh, it's not 100, it's 99. Great. Got to talk more about this right now with EJ Antoni. He's an economist with the Heritage Foundation. You can read his stuff at heritage.org. EJ, how are you this morning?
4: I'm doing well. Thank you for having me.
6: So I know we've talked about this before, but any reaction to the current state of negotiations in Iran and how all of this is affecting the economy? I remember you were pretty pessimistic about the economy and oil prices, even if they make a deal, right?
4: Right. You know, unfortunately, this is one of those things where I'll believe it when I see it. I'll believe it when the ink is dry on the deal, not only when it's signed, but after we know that it's actually going to hold. Yeah, unfortunately, we've heard over and over again, there's a deal, there's no deal, there's a deal, there's no deal. We've heard over and over again, Iran has agreed to X, Y, and Z. No, they haven't. So, yeah, unfortunately, we're just going to have to wait and see. I wish that wasn't the case, but that's the situation we're in. There's just too many conflicting stories, and that means that the market volatility that we have been seeing is going to also continue, because it is the conflict itself and the lack of a definitive conclusion that is driving the volatility.
6: Now, I keep hearing reports that Iran, they're really going to be strangled by the blockade because they're running out of places to store their oil, that maybe they even have to start dumping it or something. Is there any truth to that?
4: Oh, certainly. So these are what we call shut-ins, meaning you're effectively going to have to take a productive well and temporarily cap it. And the reason that that's so problematic is because of the geological issues at play here and the pressures within the well and the pressure differential between the well and outside, I should say. In other words, by halting production at one of these wells, you can actually reduce the long-term viability of the well and therefore reduce the well's total output over its lifetime. There may actually be some oil that you leave in the ground that you're never actually able to get out after that point. So it can be very, very problematic and very harmful to people who hold those wells. And that's why Iran might conceivably do something like just take oil and literally dump it into the Persian Gulf instead of having to cap a well, because you'll lose less oil that way over the life of the well. And it's obviously not harming them at all in terms of current revenues, because there is no current revenues if they can't sell that oil. So that's part of that dynamic. However, this is kind of a race between shut-ins and shutdowns, you could say. At what point do we run out of oil reserves, not just here in the United States, but globally? Oil reserves, which we have been using to replace all of the lost supply that was previously coming out of the Gulf. In other words, you can conceivably and relatively quickly get to a point where, because you don't have enough reserves left, parts of the economy literally have to shut down a la COVID because there's not enough fuel for the economy.
6: Speaking with EJ Antoni, he is with the Heritage Foundation. So I want to throw a hypothetical at you. Let's say the war does end today, like in the next 10 minutes. How fast do you think oil prices would go down, and how much would they drop, or would it take a lot longer than people realize? What do you think?
4: It's going to take a lot longer than people realize. You know, let me first disambiguate something. So often when we hear about oil prices, what we're hearing about are the futures contracts. In other words, this is the cost to have oil delivered at a date, usually several months into the future, 2-3 months, sometimes longer, actually. Some of these contracts are quite a bit longer into the future. And so when we're talking about oil prices, that's usually what people are discussing, but that's not the cost to bring in a barrel of oil into a refinery today to create gasoline or diesel or jet fuel today. That is a different price, the spot price or the dated price for crude. Those prices have been consistently higher throughout this conflict. And so what I'm getting at here is the markets are basically pricing in that the conflict in the coming months is going to be resolved, and that you are going to get crude flowing out of the strait again. But that is not to say that you are going to see the prices at refineries come down anytime soon. Let's not forget that the supply shock, which we are facing today, which is the loss of a fifth of the world's oil production, right? That supply shock, once it goes away, is going to be replaced by a demand shock, because now all of these countries around the globe, including us, who have been depleting our reserves to replace the supply shock, you are going to have to refill those reserves. In other words, there's going to be a huge increase in demand. So you will replace the negative supply shock with a positive demand shock. Both of those put upward pressure on prices. So you are not going to see $60 a barrel oil time soon. And that's even if you get a deal with Iran signed, sealed, and delivered this afternoon.
6: So, I mean, would you see any drop? Would it be like 90, 85? What do you think?
4: Well, with those futures contracts, you'll definitely start to see the drop, because people will be anticipating in the future that prices will be substantially lower. But even, again, let's say you get the Gulf open right now. You have a bunch of tankers which can leave relatively soon, and you have some empty tankers which can get in there and start to refill. But it is going to take weeks before any of those tankers actually reach their destinations around the world. And so that means that, again, the price for getting crude into a refinery right now, that's going to take quite a bit of time to actually come back down. So you're not going to see the relief at the refinery for quite some time, which means you're not going to see relief in terms of price at the pump for the consumer for quite a while. And then on top of that, you have to realize that we have a lot of delivery prices which have gone through the roof because of this whole conflict. And those delivery prices are affecting countless products and services throughout the economy. So just as it took time for that shock to actually happen on the way up, it'll take time for that shock to happen on the way down. In other words, for the prices to come back down.
6: Speaking with E.J. Antoni, he's an economist with the Heritage Foundation. So, a lot of this was happening as Secretary of State Marco Rubio was overseas. He was in India. There's apparently a minerals deal he's working out with them in Japan, other countries. Is there anything of note? Have you kept up with that at all?
4: Oh, absolutely. And I think there's been a lot of really, really positive developments on those fronts. I think it's also good in a lot of ways that the Trump administration's movements, not so much in the Middle East, but in the Western Hemisphere, I think have really put a lot of pressure on certain nations to get deals done when it comes to critical minerals, when it comes to rare earths. On top of that, as we get further and further into this administration's deregulatory agenda, and not just regulatory reform, but also tax reform, it makes us much more competitive in that rare earth space. The term rare earths is a bit of a misnomer. They're not rare at all. Some of them are actually almost as common as copper in the earth's crust. So again, it's not rare in terms of quantity. It's rare in terms of concentration. You have to process an enormous amount of dirt to actually get a reasonable quantity, a usable quantity of these rare earths. And so, because of the insane regulatory environment we have here in the United States, it's just simply not profitable to process that kind of material, that quantity, in the United States. So again, the regulatory reform and then tax reform on top of it is going to finally make a lot of that profitable and therefore viable in the United States, make us less reliant on foreign countries, and also make us a more competitive trading partner.
6: I mean, we've already seen that with oil, because Democrats really want to overregulate, ban fracking, everything else. Could you imagine what that would have done to the economy, even right now? But I'm guessing as well, you're talking about the regulatory environment. I mean, the federal government can do some things, but I'm guessing there's still some Democrat states kind of getting in the way of that.
4: Oh, absolutely, 100%. And, unfortunately, it's not just a state-by-state issue where certain issues that are just solid blue, meaning they have a governor and a legislature that's entirely controlled by these crazy left-wing radicals. Obviously, in those states, a lot of this stuff is just a dead letter. But even on the national stage, because Republicans are not letting the filibuster go, you continue to have the Democrats in the Senate blocking a lot of these reforms. And so the executive is limited in what he can do, and therefore we've only seen a limited amount of progress. It has still been good progress. Don't get me wrong. I don't want to minimize the great work that this administration has done. I just want to simply point out that were it not for the efforts, the obstructionist efforts of the left at both the state and the national level, we would have even more progress and things would be even better and moving along even faster.
6: Yeah, I would agree with that completely. EJ Antoni, he is with the Heritage Foundation. Read the latest stuff at heritage.org. EJ, really appreciate you coming on the show as always. I know we'll talk to you again in the future.
4: Hey, it's my pleasure as always. So thank you for having me.
6: All right, there you go. You can react. We have our Yaffe text line 866-494-9866. 866-494-WVNN. Coming up in just a moment, I will update the latest on what this court is saying. I'm curious if, because a federal court is doing this when it comes to Alabama maps, is the Supreme Court going to have to come back and change that? So we'll get to that and more here on the Yaffe Program. Stay with us.
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8: Good morning, everybody. I'm Week 31's Chris Tatum. The man awaiting trial for killing a Sheffield police sergeant wants his trial moved out of Colbert County. Brian Martin's lawyers filed a change of venue motion last week. They claim Martin cannot get a fair trial in Colbert County because of publicity surrounding that case. Martin charged with capital murder for killing Sergeant Nick Reisner back in 2021. His trial starts in August. A woman prosecutors say helped kidnap a missing Huntsville realtor cannot get a new lawyer right now. A judge denied Kiara Clark's request because he says she sent a letter directly to him instead of making an official request through her current lawyer. In that letter, Clark claimed her current lawyer has a conflict of interest in the case but didn't say what conflict. She's one of several people charged in the disappearance of Ronald Dumont Jr. back in 2024. Find these and many more stories when you download our Way 31 News app and also when you visit our website, waytv.com. With Way 31 News, I'm Chris Tatum.
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5: Here's your weather update from the Way 31 Storm Tracker Weather Center.
9: Warm and muggy this morning with out-the-door temperatures in the low 70s. We have a few showers present right now, but as we head towards the afternoon, that's when rain chances will really start to increase. High temperatures today going to be 80 degrees with that humidity in the air. From the Way 31 Storm Tracker Weather Center, I'm meteorologist Lainey Pugh.
6: It is 74 degrees right now at 10:21 a.m. on WVNN. 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

0: We're back here on the Yapping Program. You know, I promise you that I'm a voice of reason in a world that is sometimes beyond reason. What this three-judge panel just said, dealing with the redistricting maps in Alabama, is pretty beyond reason. I'm sorry. I can't imagine that this, like, stays in place. Let me give you the latest here. It's breaking news this morning. I'm going to read this from Politico. It says, federal court blocks Alabama's midterm gerrymandering plan, which they say is a blow for Republicans. So a federal court on Tuesday blocked Alabama Republicans from implementing their preferred House map ahead of this year's midterms, potentially preventing Republicans from picking up an additional seat via gerrymandering. Now, following the Supreme Court's Voting Rights Act ruling earlier this year, Alabama sought to revert to a 2023 map. You remember Steve Marshall put out an emergency injunction, everything else, with only one Democratic-leaning district that had previously been blocked in court. But, you know, a three-judge panel Tuesday prevented the state from using that map, mandating that Alabama use a map that has two majority black-blue-leaning seats. Now, you have to remember that even the newest map that they just changed from before had one majority black district and one that was, like, on the edge of that. But this is what the court wrote, the panel wrote in their decision. Ultimately, we cannot see our way clear to requiring Alabamians to cast their votes in a 2026 election under a districting plan tainted by international race-based discrimination, or, I'm sorry, intentional race-based discrimination. They're totally just going against what the Supreme Court said and what's actually going on here. Somebody explain this to me. If you're a legal expert or something, tell me how this can even work. So Republicans are likely to appeal the decision, sending it back to the Supreme Court. The Supreme Court earlier this month allowed Alabama to proceed with redistricting, kicking the process back down to the lower court. Now, I guess I shouldn't be too surprised, because we already knew that this three-judge panel, we already knew that they were wanting another Democrat in Alabama. But I thought maybe they would say, well, we disagree with this, but the Supreme Court is, you know, supreme. But no, that's not what they're doing. They're going against what obviously was the precedent set here by the Supreme Court. So if I would have to guess, the Supreme Court will weigh in and allow Alabama to do this. And I think that will happen pretty quickly. But this is just insane. And just so you know, this three-judge panel is intentionally getting it wrong. Let me read what they said again here. They said, ultimately, we cannot see our way clear to requiring Alabamians to cast their votes in the 2026 elections under a districting plan tainted by intentional race-based discrimination. That is not true. That's not what's happening. What the judge panel here is doing is race-based discrimination. They are telling Alabama to draw districts based solely on race, which is against what the Supreme Court said. So the Republicans came back and they said, no, we're going to draw it based on what we believe are communities of interest and to, yes, help our party, because that is allowed, as Democrats have been doing it for years in their states. So the three-judge panel is just ignoring the Supreme Court ruling, ignoring the words of the legislature, and going back because they just feel like they're morally superior in this. I would assume, I don't know them. I don't know the judges personally or anything like that. But I would almost guess that they know the Supreme Court's going to overturn this, but they want a virtue signal. So much of our politics today is just virtue signaling. So you have these three judges here who are probably left-wing, who probably like that they forced another Democrat seat, who probably believe in what Terry Sewell says or AOC says about this. And they probably, They have to know that the Supreme Court's going to overturn this. So they're intentionally going against what the Supreme Court said here in order to virtue signal to say that Republicans are racist. That's what this judge panel just said in their ruling. This three-judge panel just claimed that Alabama Republicans are racist in their maps, and they can't change it in that way. And they're basically saying, without saying it, I'm reading between the lines here, but they're basically saying here that the Supreme Court is racist and wrong, and they're just going to go against it. That's what this means here. So I wonder if this could last. As I just said, they're going to appeal this to the Supreme Court pretty soon here. I'm guessing the Supreme Court's going to side with the state of Alabama because we've already gone through all of this. Why would they change it now? So there you go. That is the breaking news. If you missed it, if you're just joining me one more time, the federal court today blocked Alabama's midterm gerrymandering plan. Some are calling it a blow for Republicans. But as I mentioned, I think the Supreme Court will go against this. All right, coming up next, we have much more to get to. We have What's Trending with Bugsy, the Yaffe Program Rewind to end the show. You're listening to the Yaffe Program. Back in just a moment.
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3: Fox News, I'm Therese Crowley. Consumer confidence unexpectedly rising. Highest since December, and oil prices sinking. With optimism for a U.S.-Iran peace deal, Fox's Jeff Paul in Dubai.
4: Leaders here in the Gulf are still hopeful and trying to actively work to get that U.S.-Iran peace deal across the line. We know a delegation from Tehran recently traveled to Qatar to continue diplomatic efforts there. But complicating this entire picture, those recent strikes carried out overnight by the U.S. military in southern Iran. U.S. military officials saying the strikes were carried out in self-defense, targeting missile launch sites and boats they say were laying mines in the Strait of Hormuz.
3: Summer reprieve for former FBI Director James Comey. A federal judge moved his trial from July to October in New Bern, North Carolina, for threatening the president with his post in Seychelles. President Trump has his biannual physical. 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
5: 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And I did. Lean, right here. 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I love this stuff. 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
9: A better life with Dr. Sanjay Gupta.
10: Did you know that almost half the vegetables and more than three quarters of the fruit that we eat in this country come from just one state, California? Yeah, it's true. And according to a new report by the Environmental Working Group, a health advocacy organization, a lot of this produce is tainted with PFAS, which are sometimes referred to as forever chemicals. Why? Well, the EPA says pesticides keep America's food supply safe, abundant, and affordable. And of course, these chemicals are used in every state, not just California. Now, if you are worried, though, about how much you're consuming, the best thing to do is to buy organic produce, if and when you can. 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I'm Dr. Sanjay Gupta, helping you live a better life.
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0: 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Go today. What do you do? Let them know Yaffe sent you. All right, Bugsy, what's number five today?
18: Sorry, Yaffe. I'm so sorry. It's I'm sorry day.
0: Oh, no. Oh, it's I'm sorry day?
18: Yes.
0: Oh, well, I'm sorry, too.
18: For what?
0: Oh,
18: washing your vegetables with soap?
0: I don't do that.
18: You told me you did in the break, so don't lie now.
0: Did not tell you I did that in the break, no.
18: You spent the whole break defending it. Man, now you refuse.
0: I was one of those, when I was like a bachelor, I wouldn't even wash it at all. I just eat it right out of the bag. So
18: freak.
0: and Steffi freaked out. So now.
18: Probably have all kinds of diseases from that, more than I would imagine.
0: No, right? No.
18: Oh, no, you're protected from diseases, right?
0: I'm protected. Just like preservatives preserve
18: you're
0: you.
18: Full of pesticides and preservatives.
0: The bugs, because we call a disease a bug, right? The bugs can't get me because all
18: so
0: the pesticides.
18: What about the spiders that you eat? All those spiders?
0: That's why it's good. That's why
18: they crawl right into
0: there's
18: your
0: no
18: mouth.
0: Problem. Because all the pesticides in my system.
18: That's how you get rid of them in
0: I
18: your
0: do
18: house.
0: Not eat spiders, everyone. It's a weird joke by Dale Jackson. Doesn't make any sense. But okay, what else is today?
18: It's also National Paper Airplane Day. Unfortunately, they are banned here at the station, so I can't celebrate that.
0: Wait, what airplanes are?
18: Paper airplanes, yeah.
0: Oh, paper air. I saw the sign. I remember, that's right, there is a sign in the studio.
18: After I hit somebody with a paper airplane and they stopped talking, and the guest we had on the phone hung up.
0: And the person with a paper airplane.
18: A guest host. I hit a guest host with a paper airplane.
0: Why? Why did you do that?
18: I don't really know. Yaffe, but ever since then I banned them. She was a good sport about it. So it was very funny in hindsight. But the best part was the silence, and then I had to cut to a break.
0: They're on the air, and you're like, I'm going to throw this
18: at her. I threw it
0: her?
18: The other way, and it looped around. It just went completely the wrong way.
0: They should be banned.
18: They're dangerous. Very dangerous. Right,
0: what else is today? Anything?
18: We also have World Dracula Day today, which is the anniversary of the book by Bram Stoker, released in 1897, so it's 129 today.
0: Wow. I didn't realize it was that old. I mean, I knew it was old.
18: Either, yeah.
0: I didn't know it was that old.
18: I thought it was like in the early 1900s is what I was expecting, like 1920s maybe, but no, 1897.
0: Okay. Okay. I never read the original book. Have you?
18: I've read part of, I think I've read like 5 pages, so that counts. Oh, okay. That counts for something,
0: that's more
18: right?
0: than me.
18: I win.
0: What else?
18: That's it for today. But I am very excited for throwing a paper airplane as soon as I get out of here. So there is that.
0: And then I'll
18: apologize afterwards.
0: Please don't throw it into the road or something.
18: I'm going to throw it outside. It's going to loop around and go through an open window into the station and hit somebody.
0: Yeah.
18: It's going to be awesome.
0: But that's the rule. You're fired.
18: Fired for a paper airplane. Number four today, the legendary PewDiePie on the internet plans to stop vlogging. Do you know
0: the legendary who?
18: PewDiePie. Do you know him? He's the guy that popularized Let's Plays and YouTubers in general. He's honestly one of the first big gaming YouTubers. And he's less popular today than he was in, say, 2008. But he's like the grandfather of it now. But he's since become like a family vlogger on YouTube, and he posts videos a lot of himself, his wife, and then his son Bjorn, which is an awesome name, I'm just saying. And he intends to stop doing that out of respect for the privacy of his son, which I thought was pretty respectable.
0: Okay. Oh, that's good.
18: I think more family vloggers should, you know, take a page out of his book and do that, because it is pretty exploitative, I think. a lot of family vlogging is?
0: Now, can you post pictures? Or is that
18: that's
0: bad?
18: That's not vlogging. Like, but, I mean...
0: Yeah, that's true.
18: That's just, but like, I'm if just it's saying, all your like, friends, then yeah. But if it's, you're, like, famous or something, it's kind of weird.
0: Because, I mean, Dale does that all the time. With Grant.
18: He's vlogging. He's a family vlogger.
0: I mean, if he can figure out a way to make money off of it.
18: Well, he could know. Easily. just vlog. Just do live vlogs okay, everywhere. Well.
0: But, wait for Dale and Grant's vlog page.
18: The Dale Jackson vlog.
0: All right, what's number three?
18: So number three, Talladega Nights, The Ballad of Ricky Bobby, returns to theaters for its 20th anniversary. Hopefully you guys haven't covered this yet, have you?
0: No.
18: Okay, good, because I was very excited for this, and I was hoping, because I heard about it like 3 days ago, and I was like, please nobody talk about it in that time span. So yeah, it's... coming up on its 20th anniversary. I was surprised to know it was that old. Of course, it is Talladega. So it's very special to us here, right? Here in Alabama. Since it's based well, in Alabama.
0: But it's just, you know, that is one in my college years that was good. Quoted a lot.
18: It's a great movie. I still have a magnet from when it released. I got it like 20 years ago, I guess, and I still have it on my fridge. And it's my favorite magnet. So
0: they'd be very upset you put it at number three, though. If you're not first or last.
18: Man, I should have put it at number one. Darn it.
0: Well, anyways, I might go see it in the theaters.
18: Yeah. So if you do want to go, it's going to be back in theaters June 28th, 30th, and July 1st. I didn't check all the theaters around the area because there's a lot of theaters around here, but I did verify that it will be at, you know, as some of us still call it, the Rave. In Jones Valley, the AMC Valley Bend 18.
0: They call it the Rave?
18: It used to be called the Rave. When it first opened, it was called the Rave. Yeah. I still it the Rave.
0: Because I've been there. Yeah.
18: I don't think you were there in 2008.
0: No.
18: When
0: I was
18: it
0: not.
18: Opened
0: no.
18: or so.
0: It was the Rave? No.
18: It was the Rave. It was the coolest movie theater back then, too. Like all the neon. It was awesome. But, but yeah, I want to go see it. I'm going to go see it. We should all go see it.
0: Yeah, that's how, or just do another show.
18: Do another show of it. Yeah,
0: it's not quite the same. But
18: can we air it ourselves?
0: All right, what's number two?
18: So number two today, Yaffe. This one's for you. Okay, according to a new study, birds hate women.
0: I knew it.
18: They just hate. They birds. Hate women. So I think your bird problem has an obvious solution here.
0: Just send Steffi out there.
18: Yes,
0: and Evie.
18: Yes, just send them out there to stare at them.
0: Wow.
18: So for the study, though, it was a behavioral study. It found that birds let men approach about 3 feet closer than women before flying away, regardless of what they were wearing or their height. They had them wear wigs that looked the exact same as the women's hair. They wore the same clothes. They had the same height. They made sure they like walked the same speed and everything. And they don't really know why they're scared of women more.
0: Yeah, I have no idea. That's funny. Yeah, for everyone who doesn't know, the birds made a nest on the wreath that we have like a little spring wreath on the front door. They made a nest on that. They've since, the eggs hatched and the birds went away. So I took down the wreath, had to clean up a lot of bird poop.
18: You stole their
0: and
18: home.
0: And I go out there recently and they're at another part on the front porch. And I don't know if it's a nest or they were just sitting there. But there's a lot of bird poop there.
18: Hangout spot.
0: Yeah, they're just hanging out.
18: Well, you know, Walker has an owl that likes to hang out at her house now. So maybe you should get her to bring the owl and it'll scare away the birds.
0: That would.
18: It's kind of like the old lady that lived in a shoe type deal. Isn't that?
0: What does that have to do with the old lady in the shoe?
18: I don't know. I was like, is that the one that ate the spider?
0: What?
18: You know what I'm talking about? She eats the spider, and then she eats like something to get the spider, and then she eats like a cat or something to get a mouse or whatever.
0: Was that in the shoe?
18: I don't think so. I don't think so. I think I just mixed two different stories.
0: I think you did.
18: But that's the story now. She also lives in a shoe.
0: Well, when Walker comes back tomorrow, I'll be like, can you give me that owl?
18: I need the owl.
0: Just
18: I need
0: it.
18: Go, please retrieve your owl.
0: All right, what's number one other than Ricky Bobby, who's last?
18: I'm so upset I didn't make that number one. So number one today, Yaffe, our beloved local political candidate Jamel Jermaine Brown has gone viral on the internet as a whole.
0: Go on, why?
18: So he's gone viral for a post he made on, I believe it was mostly on Facebook that it went viral at first, and then it's been spread to various other platforms. It's the list of things he's going to do on his first day in office as governor of Alabama. He says he would sign 20 executive orders to put people of Alabama first. So most of these are decent. Number one, of course, is legalize and tax marijuana for personal use. Some of them are decent. Legalize and tax lottery. I think that's fine. Restore law and order in crime-ridden cities, you know? That's good,
0: okay.
18: Right?
0: Sounds good.
18: Put parents back in charge of education. Fine, right?
0: Okay.
18: Legalize sex stores, number eight. I think that's a little bit different. Bring prayer back to schools.
0: Wait, what?
18: Bring prayer back to schools. He wants to do that. Okay. Invest in Alabama businesses, you know?
0: Okay. Go on. Is that it? Or?
18: And make Montgomery a strip club city.
0: What is happening? How does it go from, we're going to bring prayer back in schools and make Montgomery a strip club city? All right. I mean, it worked. Got him attention. You know?
18: It's working. Somebody I did not know sent this to me. I know them, but I did not know of this guy.
0: Yeah.
18: They don't live in Alabama at all. I've never spoken about this to them before. And they sent this to me. And they were like, look at this guy. I think he should be in charge of your state. And I was like, where did you get this from? And so then I find out that it has gone viral beyond that. So people have been posting it and reposting it on Twitter and Instagram, especially. I'm proud of him. He's my best friend. He called me at midnight the other day.
0: That's funny. That's funny. So I just like how it bounces around. invest in businesses.
18: Most of them at first glance look fine. And then you're like, oh, okay, we're going to turn Montgomery into a strip club city.
0: And what was the other one? Bring back adult
18: legalized stores? Sex stores. I guess like sex brothels store. Or something.
0: This is weird.
18: And don't forget about Twerk Tuesdays, you know. Thursdays. I don't remember what Wednesdays were.
0: I don't know. No idea. Actually, I do know. You know what it is, right?
18: Oh, what was it?
0: Hump day.
18: Oh my god.
0: Come on.
18: Let's just go to a break. Yeah.
0: All right, we'll be back in a moment on the Yaffe program.
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22: Good morning, everybody. I'm Week 31's Chris Tatum. The man awaiting trial for killing a Sheffield police sergeant wants his trial moved out of Colbert County. Brian Martin's lawyers filed a change of venue motion last week. They claim Martin cannot get a fair trial in Colbert County because of publicity surrounding that case. Martin charged with capital murder for killing Sergeant Nick Reisner back in 2021. His trial starts in August. A woman prosecutors say helped kidnap a missing Huntsville realtor cannot get a new lawyer right now. A judge denied Kiara Clark's request because he says she sent a letter directly to him instead of making an official request through her current lawyer. In that letter, Clark claimed her current lawyer has a conflict of interest in the case but didn't say what conflict. She's one of several people charged in the disappearance of Ronald Dumont Jr. back in 2024. Find these and many more stories when you download our Way 31 News app and also when you visit our website, waytv.com. With Way 31 News, I'm Chris Tatum.
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21: Here's your weather update from the Way 31 Storm Tracker Weather Center.
24: Another warm and muggy start for the Tennessee Valley. Outdoor temperatures are sitting in the low 70s. Rain chances are going to start to increase as we head towards lunchtime. That allows throughout the afternoon and evening hours. Heavy rainfall is possible. High temperatures today around 80 degrees. From the Way 31 Storm Tracker Weather Center, I'm meteorologist Lainey Pugh.
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0: Welcome back to the Yaffe program. I do have an update on the breaking news about this three-judge panel that they have to know, the judges have to know, that by going against this map, the redistricting map, they have to know that what they're doing is going to be against the Supreme Court, and it will be overturned by the Supreme Court. They have to know it. But they couldn't help use their office to virtue signal and call the Republicans racist. Basically what they did. Now, Attorney General Steve Marshall put out a statement on this. He said, "I'm disappointed, but not at all surprised that the three-judge panel has again struck down Alabama's blandly unobjectionable congressional map that has been in place for decades. I find nothing in the U.S. Supreme Court's order of May 11th that will provide a basis for this outcome. Thus, we will immediately appeal this decision to the Supreme Court." He said, "This is a very fluid situation, and I will do my best to keep the people of Alabama appraised of our efforts. Know this in my mind, it is not a matter of whether we win this case, only when." So I tend to agree with that. I guess I shouldn't be surprised either. I guess I'm a little surprised how bold it is that they basically said in their ruling, "Oh, well, this is racist, so we're going to overturn it," knowing that the Supreme Court's going to disagree. So there you go. All right, let's get to how we usually end the show. We have the Yaffe program rewind. That time of the show where I remind you, if you missed any of it live, the podcast is up on the website, WVNN.com, also the WVNN app, or anywhere you get your podcasts, including SoundCloud, Podbeam, I'm just naming all the rare ones, Spreaker, but also Apple Podcasts, YouTube Podcasts, Spotify, iHeartRadio, wherever you get your podcasts. 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When you do, let them know Yaffe sent you. So at the top of the show today, yes, we talked about the latest in Iran. President Trump says there is a deal in the works. Marco Rubio seems pretty optimistic about it. In fact, go on to play, skip down to Rubio cut two for me, Bugsy. Here's what he said yesterday.
6: It takes a little while to hear back. So we have what I think is a pretty solid thing on the table in terms of their ability to open up the straits, get the straits open. This issue, no one has done more, and no one has been more serious about the threat of a nuclear Iran than President Trump has been. And so I'm very confident, and we should all be very confident, that we're not going to have a, we're either going to have a good agreement or we're going to have to deal with it another way. We'd prefer to have a good agreement.
0: Like I said, of course, we would prefer to have a good agreement. Seems like everyone would, except Iran. Iran wants a good agreement for them, I guess, but not a good agreement. Now, Ted Cruz, he responded to a lot of this. He's very concerned about this. Going to play the Ted Cruz cut.
26: If the result of all of this is to be an Iranian regime still run by Islamists who chant death to America, now receiving billions of dollars, being able to enrich uranium and develop nuclear weapons, and having effective control over the Strait of Hormuz, that outcome would be a disastrous mistake.
0: I tend to agree with that. We'll have to see what happens. The podcast of that segment is up. We went into further detail. We also had the Alabama bullet points earlier on in the show, the top stories from around the state, including a surprising new poll that shows Barry Moore behind Jared Hudson in the U.S. Senate runoff, which I find hard to believe because Barry Moore won 39% of the vote in the initial election. So you're telling me he only gains 2% more after Steve Marshall drops out? That seems very hard to believe, but maybe I'm wrong. Anything's possible, of course. So we talked about that in the bullet points. Then I talked about Tommy Tuberville. He's been reacting to this whole weaponization fund put forward by the Trump administration. He's defending Trump on this and says none of this will be used to go against those or go.

0: This has diplomatic efforts to make a deal continue. President Trump posting Iran's highly enriched uranium will be destroyed.
1: A regional intelligence official told Fox News no less important is the dismantlement of Iran's enrichment facilities. That way, not only will Iran not have enriched material, they also won't have the means to enrich more.
0: Publicly, Iran has made no suggestion of nuclear concessions. Members of the Congressional Black Caucus are urging more than 200 major companies to oppose redistricting efforts by Republican-led states, calling it a coordinated effort to silence black voters at the ballot box.
2: Some of the companies were part of the 2021 coalition Business for Voting Rights and included Apple, Amazon, Google, Meta, Tesla, Target, Starbucks, and more. They had sent their own message to Congress that year urging lawmakers to pass the John Lewis Voting Rights Act, proposed by Democrats.
0: Fox's Tanya J. Powers. Meantime, a panel of federal judges rejecting Alabama's new maps for this year's midterms, issuing a preliminary injunction. A deadly collision under investigation in Belgium where a train hit a minibus outside Brussels, killing four people, including two children.
3: First responders racing to the scene during the morning rush hour, finding the mangled wreck of a school bus.
4: The driver wanted to cross the railroad, which was closed at that time.
3: The federal police spokesperson adding,
4: a train came from Bruges and drove into the bus.
3: The Belgian rail operator saying the train was traveling at about 75 miles per hour as it approached the crossing and had no time to brake.
0: Fox's CJ Papa. 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
0: The U.S. Supreme Court declines to hear an argument from Meta that Vermont should not be allowed to sue the tech giant.
9: The state of Vermont sued Meta, alleging the company designed Instagram to be addictive to teens and misled consumers about its product. Meta's argued the state of Vermont has no jurisdiction over their company, which is based in California, and that they didn't design any of their products in Vermont. They also note that allowing any state to sue over a platform designed for the nation subjects the company to multiple state lawsuits, and this violates their due process rights. The Vermont State Supreme Court already rejected this argument, finding Meta had purposely made itself available to people in Vermont and monetized its platform there. Jessica Rosenthal, Fox News.
0: Earlier this year, a jury in New Mexico found Meta misled users about the safety of its platform, ordering the company to pay $375 million in civil penalties. Meta is appealing. The Supreme Court also refusing to hear a legal fight over Florida's effort to stop two other states, California and Washington, from issuing commercial driver licenses to truckers who are in the U.S. illegally. And there's one more ruling involving the NFL and claims of discrimination.
10: The NFL had hoped to keep detailed racial discrimination claims made against the league by former Miami Dolphins head coach Brian Flores under wraps in arbitration proceedings overseen by NFL Commissioner Roger Goodell. It won't happen. The U.S. Supreme Court Tuesday declined to hear an appeal from the NFL and three of its teams who Flores named in the suit, the Broncos, Giants, and Texans. Flores, who is currently the defensive coordinator for the Vikings, filed suit in 2022 after he was fired as Dolphins head coach after two straight winning seasons. Two other black coaches, Steve Wilks and Ray Horton, later joined the suit. In 2023, a federal judge ruled the teams and the NFL must answer to claims of systemic racial discrimination against black coaches. Jared Max, Fox News.
0: The Dow is down 119 points, retreating from record highs, but the S&P and the NASDAQ are in the green. The NASDAQ is up 231. I'm Lisa Brady, Fox News.
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2: Done it. Rising from the heart of the swamp, a beacon of truth is casting its light. From sea to shining sea, The Vince Show. Here's Vince Colonnais.
3: All right, 844-484-3872, 844 for the USA. That's the way to join us today, from coast to coast, from sea to shining sea. I hope you had a nice Memorial Day weekend with the ones you loved. You do love, and hope you had an opportunity to kind of reflect on the sacrifices America's heroes have made. You saw that Democrats this weekend were as awful as ever. The Democrat Party posting images of these fine service members that we lost in this war with Iran, and then blaming Donald Trump for it. And then that sat up on the internet for hours yesterday until the Democrats finally deleted it and then posted a much more anodyne sort of, like, just neutral, it's Memorial Day statement. But they never apologized for it. Did you notice that, Jim? Not a single apology. Now, they just did the Orwell routine. They memory hold it. They took that little sheet of paper that included their appalling behavior and shoved it down the memory hole so that it could be incinerated and never thought of again. But the problem is the rest of us do have a memory for this. And I want to take their big, ugly faces and rub it directly in the mess that they made yesterday. How awful that you would do that. That you would dance on the graves of American service members in an effort to try and hurt the president of the United States and advance your party's own power. How cruel, how disgusting, how typical of these Democrats. So that was the behavior yesterday by the Democrats. Awful to see, but a lot of great remembrances yesterday of America's troops. A lot of people taking a moment to pause and thank the service members who've made the ultimate sacrifice to preserve the freedoms that we have in this country. And it's the reason why we need to all stay in the fight to keep this great country going. I had a remarkable weekend for a number of reasons. One, my daughter's 12th birthday has just come and gone. We were celebrating, got her friends together. Jim, we did an escape room. We went to Saturday. We went to an escape room in Northern Virginia. That was a blast. We had a great time doing that, and it's fun. My temptation is to try and solve all the clues, but I've got to let the 12-year-old girls handle it. They can do it. It was fun to assist them. We got a nice dinner and some milkshakes. It was a perfect 12-year-old birthday, and I treasured all of those moments. And I'm grateful that I still get to be a part of the birthday. You know what I mean? As you know what I mean. You've got older kids. As she gets older, I think it's going to be less likely that she wants me hanging around with her for the birthday celebration. But that was really fun this weekend. And then Sunday, I got a message, an invite. Pretty quick turnaround, actually, to join a call with a senior administration official. This is where things get really interesting. A senior administration official to get an update, a brief on what is going on with the Iran deal. Now, I can't tell you who the official is. It's a condition of the call. It's what they call a background call. So the I find out who the official is, of course, because I hear from this person. But I can't tell you who the person is because, as a background thing, you can do it, but under the condition that you identify this person as a senior administration official. Here's what I can tell you, though. This is a very good source. This is excellent information that I was able to get access to. And it wasn't just me. There were a number of conservative media figures, basically, conservative media figures from a variety of newspapers, radio shows, internet influencer types, just all sorts of people that you would know who were also on the call. I learned that not because I was given a list or anything, but because I heard each of them ask their questions. And then subsequently, a bunch of them posted to the internet, as I did this weekend, a summary of some of the things that they learned from the senior administration official. In fact, I think based on Scott Jennings's post from CNN, Scott Jennings was on the call, although I didn't hear him ask a question, but I did see him give a summary after we got the call. So I'm like, okay, Scott was there too. Scott was there too. And here's the top line takeaway. You ready for the big item? The big thing is, man, I feel good about this administration. I feel very good about their commitment to getting a real and enduring deal to get rid of those nukes in Iran. I feel great about it. Now, I didn't feel bad about it to begin with, but after this call on Sunday, after we speak to a senior administration official and get a full rundown of the way these negotiations are going, Jim, I got to say, I've got a lot of confidence in the way this thing's being developed. And here's the biggest element of all. If I can give you the top line, it's no dust, no dollars. No dust, no dollars. Put differently, in other circumstances, they said no dust, no deal. That was on my call. I guess it was on maybe, I think reporters were getting some of that elsewhere. But no dust, no deal, no dust, no dollars. What does that mean? If the Iranians fail to turn over nuclear material, they don't see any relief whatsoever. Nothing. This isn't going to be a situation where they give us nothing and then they get everything. That would be an Obama arrangement. That would be a Biden arrangement. That is not a Trump arrangement. The Iranians have to turn over their nuclear material as a precondition to get anything. And when I say anything, I don't mean pallets of cash. In fact, no pallets of cash, period, is a direct quote from the senior administration official. No pallets of cash, period. That's not happening. Instead, what Iran can get is relief from the punishing economic sanctions that that country is under right now. So here's what I've got. The Trump administration now believes it is just days away from what they want to establish, which is a memorandum of understanding. As I walk you through this, understand this will go in phases. It's not going to all happen at once. The first step will be a memorandum of understanding with the Iranian regime. Now, that is almost to the finish line, based on what the Trump administration feels at this moment. They're at 95%. That's a good distance. But you have to imagine that final 5% might be a big challenge. But 95% of the way there. Now, as of Sunday, they were already tamping down this idea that there was going to be a signature on a piece of paper by the end of the day on Sunday. I don't know if you were seeing the media at all this weekend, but the claim was, oh, the deal's coming today. It looks like it's coming today. We may get a signature today. The administration's trying to warn everybody, okay, slow down, slow your roll. It's not coming today. That was Sunday. It's not coming tomorrow. That was Monday. That's primarily because communication with the Iranian regime moves very slowly, very, very slowly. Now, after the U.S. and Israeli forces decapitated the entire Iranian regime, we killed everybody. We killed all the top leadership. We also maimed pretty severely, by some reports, the existing Ayatollah, the supreme leader, the current supreme leader of Iran. He's the gay deformed son now of the now dead former supreme leader, Khamenei. So the new guy is essentially in hiding. He's in hiding. And it turns out the way that the Iranians are trying to safeguard him from being struck by American and Israeli forces. Now, I would venture to guess that we know where he is anyway. So whatever rigmarole they're going through is pretty silly. But the way they're trying to safeguard this guy is they're essentially communicating with him through messenger pigeon. Not literally, at least I don't think. But it's taking a while to get the communications back and forth between that guy and anybody who really is a decision maker inside of the regime. So as a result, what the Trump administration has learned is that it takes something like 4 to 5 days. In fact, they said, quote, 5 or 6 days for the Iranian regime to actually approve anything. Quote, fundamentally, it's very hard for them to even give us an answer. Literally changing words requires occasionally days of deliberation within their system. We're mostly there. We feel like we've got a commitment on the enriched stockpile. We feel like we've got a commitment on the Strait of Hormuz, and we're haggling a little bit over some of the language. Now, here's how the deal works. You get the memorandum of understanding signed, right? Step one is as soon as it's signed, the Strait of Hormuz is opened, and Iran does not even try to molest ship traffic that goes through the strait. It's just fully opened. Nothing impeding it, no fees, nothing. The blockade, the American blockade, it gets lifted so that all of that free flow of traffic can occur to and from Iranian ports, yes, and most importantly for everything else that's traveling through the Strait of Hormuz. All of that global energy can flow freely without threat of mines or attack or anything like that. This would give the world economy some breathing room. Now, Iran in this first step, in this memorandum of understanding, commits to giving up all of their highly enriched material. Give it up. Step two is the clock begins. They, over the next 30 or so days after the signature, you would figure out, both sides, with their mediators involved, would figure out the detailed mechanism by which Iran would give up the highly enriched stockpile. You negotiate that over the next month, probably 30 days, they say. Throughout all of this, sanctions are on a dial. Okay? So if the Iranians do things, like if they turn over their uranium, once we or a trusted third party has it in their possession, whatever mechanism they come up with to get rid of this uranium, once it's clear that it's left the possession of the Iranians, then we would start to ease up on sanctions. But then and only then would we start to ease up on sanctions. Now, I asked, because if you pay attention to the sanction regime against Iran, you'll know that it's not just the United States. There's a lot of countries that have sanctions against Iran. But here's the thing. They all follow our lead. So once we make a decision about whether or not Iran will be subjected to these punishing sanctions, or if we're going to start to dial them down, all the other countries will follow our lead. That's how it works. And so if Iran wants relief, they just have to do what we want. They just have to do what President Trump wants. They just have to turn over the nuclear material. So some of the sanctions go away when the nuclear material begins to be turned over. When it's all turned over, lots of sanctions go away, but not all of them. What else is there? Well, there's the commitment not to enrich uranium at all, to end uranium enrichment inside of Iran. No more. Now, again, whatever mechanisms they set up to verify that that's occurring, that Iran is playing by these rules and not enriching uranium, as long as they satisfy the president of the United States, he's the one. If they can satisfy President Trump, then they can see further sanctions relief. Now, I told you, it's like a dial. So if the Iranians are behaving, they get the benefit of the sanctions disappearing, phased out. If they're not behaving, the sanctions get ratcheted right back up. The punishment becomes really, really strict. You see what I'm saying? So that's the game plan. That's the way that they plan on pulling this off. And yesterday, there were intense negotiations reportedly going on in Qatar as you had various Iranian-level officials there. You should know, and I'll get into more details in a moment, there's a lot of mis- and disinformation coming out from a huge number of sources about this deal, about the way the deal is being generated, the terms of the deal, what the red lines are, whether or not President Trump is just rolling over. Is this going to be an Obama-style deal? Is he going to let the Iranians get away with terrorism and murder? The answer, let me just tell you right up front, no. No. And then the other side of it, this idea that Iran has this red line, oh, we're not giving up any of our enriched uranium. You remember that report from Reuters last week? Remember when that came out? They said their red line was they got to keep their enriched uranium, and I said, that's not going to work. Because that's President Trump's red line. You have to get rid of it. So if that's your red line and that's our red line, that ain't going to work. That's how you get more people dead. It's not going to work. Well, it turns out that was extremist propaganda I've got more details on that in just a moment. Hold on, ahead on The Vince Show.
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3: You know, I tried to give you a lot of my notes on what I'm hearing about the inner workings of the Iran deal. I just posted to X this weekend. You can check that out. I pinned it to the top of my X account right there. Vince Colonnais is on X. But trying to give you as much as I can here. I feel like, you know, I can't just like I just can't just keep this to myself, Jim. There's a lot here. So remember, last week, Reuters report comes along and says the Iranians are not going to give up the nuclear dust at all. That's our red line. We can keep our nuclear dust. The White House is saying that what really was going on there, IRGC extremists were planting disinformation in the American news media, and Reuters was carrying the water of the IRGC last week. That's what happened. That's what happened. And that story was false. Just remember, you have competing factions inside of Iran. A lot of the extremists have been killed off. And as a result, the administration, President Trump believes that there are more pragmatic and coherent people who they can deal with right now. And in fact, on that front, there was a question to the senior administration official. How can we trust that Iran's going to have any coherent, pragmatic leadership that we can deal with? Great question. Great question. Here's the answer we got. The administration believes that they now have a good sense of Iran's command structure. Although it's opaque for the rest of us from the outside, the administration believes they have a good sense of how the leadership in the country works now. Another thing we have seen is that the moderates are asserting themselves at levels we did not see in the past. We have a sense of how they make decisions and how they filter out. We get the sense that there is a little bit of a power struggle. When there is a decision, it's followed with 3 days delay. And he says that we understand why they're doing it. They're trying to protect the supreme leader. They're going through unbelievable lengths to make sure the supreme leader is not vulnerable to attack. This gets back to the point I was making a moment ago, which is that they have this guy hidden. They have this guy hidden. So that's what's going on. Now, things have changed. You may have noticed that, okay, well, it kind of seems like there's a breakthrough here. What led to this breakthrough? Well, it appears that Iran has undergone such punishing, devastating military and economic losses that they're now much more open. In other words, President Trump's leverage is working. They're much more open about having conversations that just a few weeks ago they would have never had. They would have never had. And here's what's happened. Two things have substantially changed over the last few weeks. And it's impossible to say whether it was entirely military, economic, or some combination of both. But the Iranians are now clearly talking about getting rid of their enriched stockpiles in a way that they've never done before. And the second thing is they're now talking about stopping their enrichment. Well, that's what President Trump wanted all along. They could have saved themselves a lot of pain, actually, couldn't they? If they had just agreed to this earlier. Well, they didn't. But now we're getting closer to a deal. I've got a lot more information for you coming up on The Vince Show.
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12: Gianni Gelosi, a couple rulings out of the Supreme Court today. And one, the justices are not allowing Florida to sue to stop California and Washington from issuing commercial driver's licenses to truck drivers in the U.S. illegally.
13: Florida's complaint was originally filed after an illegal migrant from India who could neither speak nor read English, but who was driving a big rig, caused a deadly crash in Florida.
12: Fox's Eben Brown in another case.
14: The Trump administration in 2020 banned immigration judges from publicly speaking or publishing anything about immigration law or the agencies employing them without prior Justice Department permission. The policy continued under the Biden administration and still stands with the Supreme Court ruling, at least for now. It doesn't address the legality of the policy. It sends the case back to an appeals court that last year questioned its legality and ordered more fact-finding.
12: Fox's Chris Foster. 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
3: A lot of interesting information here from the Trump administration, direct from the source. I mean, just a lot of really good intel about how this Iran deal is working out. Now, you may have noticed that yesterday we were blowing up all sorts of Iranian military things because the Iranians are still trying to put mines in the Strait of Hormuz. as you know, and this gets back to the point I think I was just making a moment ago. This is my sense of it from a distance, but just having the benefit of chatting with the administration a little bit. You've got, again, competing factions in the inside of the regime. And that means that there are going to be, like, insane people, extremists, who are still trying to lay mines down in the strait. And meanwhile, you've got leadership that's working on active negotiations in Qatar yesterday. They were engaged in intense negotiations. So follow what I was saying in this last half hour. Last week, you had IRGC extremists who are lying to Reuters about the terms of the deal for Iran. Why wouldn't the same lunatics be the ones ordering these guys to put mines in the strait right now? You know what I mean? In an effort to upend an emerging deal between Iran and the United States. Does that make sense? So that's why you can have such two discordant things happening at the same time. Intense peace negotiations in Qatar, mines in the Strait of Hormuz, and we blow them up. Okay, so there's that. Also, comparisons to the Obama deal. The JCPOA, as some people call it. The Obama deal. Remember the Obama deal? We give them pallets of cash. President Trump likes to say that they emptied out all of the banks in the DMV area, D.C., Maryland, Virginia. They just went to their vaults, got every last dollar they could, put them on pallets, send over billions of dollars to the Iranians, no strings attached. Here you go. And what'd they do? They used them for terrorism. They used those dollars for terrorism. That's not going to happen. That's not going to happen. We don't have a deal until we have a deal, says this official. It's going to be much better than the JCPOA or no deal at all. The pallets of cash criticism, yeah, we really did fly them billions of dollars. That is under the Obama administration. They used it for terrorism. The JCPOA allowed them to have uranium enrichment. Remember that? Remember Obama's deal said, yeah, fine, you can do a uranium enrichment. Just don't enrich it too much. What did the Iranians do? They just did whatever the hell they wanted. And they funded terrorism, and they funded Hamas, and they funded Hezbollah. We feel extremely confident they will not have that. No enrichment, no dollars being flown in, no funding of terrorism. That's the president's position here. Now, there are some people on the president's side, Republicans, people like, you know, Lindsey Graham and Ted Cruz. Ted Cruz this weekend was very critical on over the weekend. He was critical of this idea of an emerging deal. In fact, he posted, let me share this with you. He posted to social media. He kind of crapped on the deal on Saturday. He said, quote, "I'm deeply concerned about what we are hearing about an Iran deal being pushed by some voices in the administration." Some voices? What do you mean? President Trump is pushing for an Iran deal. Are you concerned about President Trump pushing an Iran deal? He goes on to compliment the president, saying his decision to strike Iran was the most consequential decision of his second term. He was right to do it, and we achieved extraordinary military results, including destroying all of their missiles and drones and sinking their entire navy. True. True. If the result of all of that is to be an Iranian regime still run by Islamists who chant death to America, now receiving billions of dollars, being able to enrich uranium and develop nuclear weapons, and having effective control over the Strait of Hormuz, then that outcome would be a disastrous mistake. Well, yeah, that would be a disastrous mistake, Ted Cruz. That's not what the Trump administration is even planning. Where are you getting your information from? What is this? Is this disinformation? Is this just a misunderstanding? How is it that he put out a public tweet condemning an emerging deal on Saturday, and it turns out he doesn't even know what he's talking about? How is it that a United States senator doesn't actually know? He said, "The details are still coming out. I pray the early reports are wrong." And then he says something about Biden's Rob Malley, a Biden advisor, has been praising the deal. It's not encouraging. I don't care what some Biden moron is saying about this deal. I care what the president is saying about this, what the White House is saying about this, what the negotiators are saying about this. Ted Cruz finishes, "President Trump believes in peace through strength, and his strong leadership has already made America much safer. He should continue to hold the line, defend America, and enforce the red lines he has repeatedly drawn." Yeah, he's doing all of those things. So settle down. You know what this is? Can I be super candid with you? I always am. You know what this is? This is 2028 posturing. This is mere. Ted Cruz wants to run for president again. He's trying to delineate himself in the field. he wants to stand in opposition to J.D. Vance and Marco Rubio. And he's saying, these guys suck at this. I'd be better. Make me the president. That's what this says. Come on. Anybody with two eyes, two ears, and two brain cells to rub together knows what Ted Cruz is up to. Why would he come out and crap on an emerging deal in the midst of it? Presumably so, if it goes south, he can point to it. Look, see? I was the guy. I called it out. Vote for me. Okay. Thanks for the help, Ted. Thank you very much. So that's Cruz's position here. Which, by the way, senior administration official, and to include one that's on the record here, Marco Rubio. Marco Rubio came out this week, and he didn't say Ted Cruz. But he's smacking down the people who are coming out suggesting that President Trump is going to have some crappy deal here, that he would just roll over for the dumbest possible deal. Is anyone, I mean, unless maybe I missed something, but everyone thinks Marco Rubio's tough on these questions, don't they? Here's Rubio on the kinds of things you just heard from Ted Cruz.
16: No one who has been stronger on this issue than President Trump. Multiple political leaders, multiple presidents of the United States have all said the same thing. Iran cannot have a nuclear weapon. The only one who's tried to do anything and has actually done anything about it in a real way has been President Trump. So his commitment to that principle that they'll never have a nuclear weapon shouldn't be questioned by anybody. And the idea that somehow this president, given everything he's already proven he's willing to do, is going to somehow agree to a deal that ultimately winds up putting Iran in a stronger position when it comes to nuclear ambitions.
3: It's impossible.
16: Absurd. That's just not going to happen.
3: Look, let me tell you something. If we pulled up stakes today, let's just go with that. Forget any other deal. If we pulled up stakes today, if the president was like, all right, everybody, come home. Let's get everybody out. The blockade's over. The American military comes home. There's nothing left there. If we just pulled up stakes and we left the sanctions in place today, Iran has been set back decades. Decades. If we went back to the quote-unquote status quo of what it was like before we took out the whole top of the Iranian regime, they are way worse off. They don't have a military. Their ballistic missile production has collapsed to nothing. They were making hundreds every month. Now they're making between 0 to 5 ballistic missiles, if they even can. Their production capacity is gone. Their Navy is gone. Their Air Force is gone. Their nuclear material is buried under rubble after Operation Midnight Hammer. The idea that we'd be in somehow like some worse position, even if we pulled up stakes today, is just a lie. It's just a lie.
16: But our preference is to address this through a diplomatic means. And that's what we're endeavoring to do here. I think we've made some progress. I'm always cautious when I say that because you can agree to things on paper. They actually have to be implemented. You can agree to things in writing and then you actually have to go out and do it. And but I do think perhaps there is the possibility that over the next few hours, the world will get some good news, at least with regards to the Straits with regards to a process that can ultimately leave us where the president wants us to be. And that is a world that no longer has to be in fear.
3: Okay, so the administration, that's not a small thing. Marco Rubio feels very encouraged by the direction everything is headed. Is reminding everybody the obvious thing. Of course, President Trump is not going to cut a crappy deal here. He's not going to roll over. It's not going to be an Obama thing. So here's the thing. A senior administration official telling us, yes, this weekend, I say us again, a lot of conservative media types joining me on the call this weekend. The following thing. Here's how the president does the math. You ready? This is how the president does the math about whether or not we send in ground troops for an invasion or anything like that. The core question is, we have to ask ourselves, anytime we take an action, what does this accomplish for the American people? Imagine that. Imagine that. That's your math. Isn't that wonderful? It's like the most common sense thing imaginable, yet far too frequently not used in Washington. What does this accomplish for the American people? The question about military deployments is whether the goal is worth the cost. People like Lindsey Graham, their instinct is that the cost is always worth the benefit. Well, that's just not true. That's not true. The cost of American lives is not always worth the benefit that we're seeking. It's not. And wise leaders recognize that. President Trump recognizes that. Now, what about the benefits to the American people with a deal? How soon could we see cost of living improvements? How quickly do we see benefits if we get a deal with Iran? Well, the answer is, for a lot of Americans, very, very quickly. Very, very quickly. And And obviously, priority one is here on the economic side in the United States is the cost of living for the average American. Priority two is the midterms. Priority two is what does this mean politically so we can stop the Democrats from further destroying the country? How can we stop that? And obviously, you want some economic tailwind. You want the American people to be able to go to the polls feeling like, okay, there's definitely relief. I feel a lot better about where we are economically. So the answer is in a couple of elements here. One is oil futures would drop immediately, quickly. We already saw some of that movement this weekend going into today. Oil futures would drop quickly. When oil futures drop quickly, gas prices begin to drop pretty quickly. Not as quickly as oil futures, of course. There's what they call the rocket feather effect. They rocket up when the oil futures go up. They feather down when the oil futures go down. But they still go down relatively quickly. A little bit of a lag time, not much. Natural gas prices go down. Fertilizer and refined energy products are going to take longer. It's just the way those markets work. Those take longer. If the administration can deliver on the deal, the American people will be better off immediately. For most Americans, it will be a very immediate impact. And again, the administration officials saying we are on the cusp of this deal. We're on the cusp of this deal. Now back to the Iranian side. This was a smart question that was asked on our call. Isn't lifting the blockade itself a win for Iran? Remember what I told you about phase one, where we signed the memorandum of understanding, the Iranians stop molesting the Strait of Hormuz, and the American side, we remove our blockade. We say, okay, no blockade anymore. Now, wouldn't that be a win? And we still don't have the enriched uranium. Smart question. Smart question. The blockade, Operation Epic Fury, Operation Economic Fury have all been going on. It's important to remember that when President Trump was in office the first time, he imposed punishing sanctions on the Iranians. He got rid of the stupidity of the Obama deal, the give them money so that they can commit acts of terrorism, let them enrich uranium. All of that ends with President Trump as he cracks down on Iran. Biden comes into office and he doesn't enforce the sanctions, nowhere near the levels at which they should. And Iran is getting away with literal murder. Literal murder with Biden in office. President Trump is back and he is reimposing the sanctions on Iran in order to force them into the situation they're in now, which is they've got to make a deal. We've got all the leverage over them. And the blockade accelerated the restoration of economic sanctions to levels that we've never been able to achieve before. Those newly accelerated economic sanctions, this is the administration telling us this. Take it to the bank. They won't disappear unless the Iranians give us the nuclear dust. In other words, the blockade created the conditions for us to accelerate sanctions on them that we would not have been able to do otherwise. So even if the blockade is removed, we now have a series of sanctions on Iran that are really cracking down on them that still leave them in an untenable position unless they start working with us. They give us the nuclear dust. The benefit to the American people and global energy prices is going to give us an asymmetric advantage, the administration source says. That's a very big deal. That's a very big deal. There's a lot more to this. I mean, fundamentally, like if we get the way that this will be phased in, we get a memorandum of understanding, we get 30 days of negotiation to get rid of the enriched uranium. And then after that, if we get to a real deal, where after that 30 days, we settle how this is all going to be done, you might see the president of the United States sit down for an historic signing. But this will go in phases. And there is no way that this administration is just going to roll over for some lousy arrangement. They want the real thing. More ahead on The Vince Show.
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1: All right, we got a lot more to get to on the program, too. We got a big race in Texas today, as John Cornyn is about to be thrown out of the Senate. 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

0: All right, let's take a call. I've got Andrew calling in, listening in the nation's capital, WMAL. Hello, Andrew. You're on the Vince Show.
1: Well, thank you. I think we have to remember that this whole thing with Iran started when the people rioted and rebelled, and the regime fired on them, killed as many as 50,000. 50,000 people killed in the streets. And the president said, hold on, we're coming to help you.
0: Mm-hmm.
1: And then the aircraft carriers started coming in, and they came in, and we started bombing. Mm-hmm. And then we stopped. I don't think whatever senior administration official you talk to, I don't think we're going to get what the people of Iran wanted and what people like Senator Cruz want. And that's the replacement of the regime. I'm afraid that Mr. Trump is focusing on a deal that can't be reached with that kind of a regime.
0: Mm-hmm. I think what you're dealing with, though, is an administration that's learned the lessons of the past. You know, you remember the lessons of Iraq. It was insane. We created terrorism rather than merely when we took out Saddam, you take out Saddam and de-bathification. It was a total mess in the Middle East. And so this is an administration that has learned the lessons of that. They're not trying to create more chaos. And as I pointed out, you know, their focus is what is in the best interest of the United States. Now, if you're the Iranian people, you have to be very grateful for how far the Americans have already gone. When you say help didn't come, help came. Boy, it came. We decapitated the entire regime. Every one of their top leaders is dead. The Trump position here, the Trump administration position here, is that we have pragmatic elements that we can work with that are ascendant, and that you've got the terror components within that regime that are really spazzing out right now, not sure what to do, trying to lay mines in the middle of the straits, and we're blasting them away, meanwhile working on an actual deal, Andrew. So there's no question. The president says he wants Iran to have a great future, but his primary concern is us, and it should be. That the president of the Iranian people is the president of the United States. And when Iran finally starts playing by rules and their people get access to the global economy again, boy, the Iranian people are going to benefit big time. I wouldn't say that President Trump's walking away from them. He's including them in the deal. More ahead on the Vince Show.
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0: Terry Medical Center and posting that everything checked out perfectly. The president will be 80 next month. CENTCOM just denying reports that Project Freedom has resumed, posting that U.S. forces are not currently escorting commercial vessels through the Strait of Hormuz. Earlier, confirming what it calls defensive airstrikes on Iran mine-laying vessels and on a missile position.
1: These were the first U.S. strikes that have targeted Iran since early May. The strikes do come amid the backdrop of ongoing diplomatic efforts to reach an agreement between Iran and the United States.
0: Fox's Trey Yingst in Tel Aviv. Iran continuing to publicly push back on President Trump's demands to rein in its nuclear program. 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
0: New clashes between Israel's military and Iran-backed Hezbollah militants along a strategic river in southern Lebanon. This as Israeli troops push farther north just days ahead of talks in Washington between delegations from Israel and Lebanon. The space company, founded by Jeff Bezos, gets a green light to get back to testing its new rocket.
6: The Federal Aviation Administration will allow Blue Origin to launch its New Glenn rocket once again. The agency grounded the flights after a failed mission in April, in which the rocket didn't reach its intended orbit, leading to the eventual loss of the payload, a satellite from AST SpaceMobile. The FAA agrees with Blue Origin's report that the problem as to why some of the rocket's engines never fired has been fixed. The New Glenn rocket is expected to be a tool used by NASA in future moon missions in the Artemis program.
0: Fox's Evan Brown. Sweden has largely kicked one habit while taking up another.
7: A smoke-free society almost at hand in Sweden. Fewer than 5% of people in the Nordic country smoke cigarettes for the first time. Daily smoking down from 16% in 2003, now just 4.8% after ads were banned, taxes hiked 45%, and even outdoor restaurant smoking banned. But the Swedish Cancer Society notes now there's a surge in vaping in young people and women who are targeted by marketing. And snuff use, called snus. About 10% of young adults up to age 30 vape, but 21 to 27% of older teens vape, especially girls. Therese Crowley, Fox News.
0: Americans not feeling as confident about the U.S. economy. The Conference Board's Consumer Confidence Index dipping in May after 3 months of gains. And two-thirds in the survey say they're cutting back spending in response to rising prices. Right now, the Dow is down about 181 points. I'm Lisa Brady. This is Fox News.
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1: 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Rising from the heart of the swamp, a beacon of truth is casting its light. From sea to shining sea, The Vince Show. 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
2: All right, 844-484-3872, 844-4 the USA. That's the way to join us today. From coast to coast, from sea to shining sea, get in here on the program. The President of the United States, well, he's already got a busy week this week. There's a lot to get done. You see, he's en route to Walter Reed today, which anytime the President gets looked at by a doctor in any capacity, suddenly the media is obsessed with the President's health. Have you noticed that this is entirely predicated on whether or not it's an R or a D at the end of the president's name? Yeah. No, they didn't care at all that Joe Biden was a walking corpse. Nothing that the Easter Bunny had to guide him around the South Lawn of the White House. That never for a moment caused any concern in the media. They were perfectly content having that guy standing in, pretending to be the President of the United States. But the second President Trump goes to Walter Reed to get a checkup from a doctor, well, it's time to remove him from office. It's time. All the big news outlets, the legacy media, they're all concern trolling today about whether or not President Trump is doing well. Here's NBC this morning.
3: Into Washington now, President Trump heading to Walter Reed National Military Medical Center this morning for what the White House calls a medical and dental checkup. It's his third visit in 13 months and puts a spotlight on the president's health ahead of his 80th birthday next month.
2: So wait a second, hold on. He's going to turn 80 next month. Like, holy cow, I can't believe he's about to turn 80. That is amazing. 80, June 14th, Flag Day, Army's birthday, president's birthday. He's going to turn 80. So he has gone to 3 doctor's appointments in the last year at 80 years old, 79 years old. Is this cause for international concern? I just looked it up.
4: No.
2: They do recommend, if you're up there, if you're in your 80s, they do recommend that you check in with your doctor every 6 months or so. Just get updates on how things are going. Not the craziest thing in the world. Nobody's pretending. By the way, I'm not pretending. This is not North Korea. I don't pretend that, like, President Trump is hitting 18 holes in one, you know, that he's the fittest man to ever be president of the United States, that he's running marathons. No, the guy's he's a McDonald's junkie. I don't, as much as they call it Diet Coke, I don't believe that much Diet Coke is probably great for your health. I'm sure there are things, it have to be. Carries a little too much weight. You can tell. So, are there things to be concerned about medically for the president? Yeah, no doubt. I bet you Melania spends more time being concerned about, you know, his various health habits than anybody. But you understand what this is. This news coverage, if you can even call it that, it's designed to plant a seed in the mind of the American news consumer that there's something dangerously wrong with the president, that he is in medical straits right now, that require him being removed from office. This is the game that they're playing.
3: NBC's chief White House correspondent Garrett Haake has more. Garrett, good morning.
5: Hey, Savannah, good morning. Look, the White House says this is just a routine doctor's visit for President Trump, but as he approaches that 80th birthday, his physical and mental health are under a growing spotlight.
2: Oh,
5: now, the president has had some visible...
2: What a joke! What a complete joke! His physical and mental health are under a new spotlight. Show me the Today Show segments on Joe Biden that sound anything like the stuff that they're giving us on Trump.
5: Health issues that he and his doctors say are minor. He's been seen with bruising on his hand, which he says is from aspirin usage and too many hard handshakes. And there's swelling on his lower legs, which his doctors say comes from a common vein condition. He has also appeared to doze off in some recent White House events, which he and the White House say are not actually what we see.
2: So, but that doesn't stop them from saying it anyway, right? Where the media, like, well, we think he's sleeping. You think he, do you know that he's asleep? No, we're just making it up. Okay, then why are you saying it? Remember when we saw Joe Biden guided off of a stage in Los Angeles by George Clooney and Barack Obama? You remember this? When he seemed to freeze up like Mitch McConnell. If we had real media, they'd be covering the fact that we have a United States senator who is incapable of walking out of a room or doing anything on microphone. So he looked like Mitch. He looked like Mitch. And they had to guide him off the stage. And then we said, man, that's awful. He looks terrible. They had to guide him off the stage. He had no idea what was going on. He froze up. Remember what happened? What did NBC say about that? Cheap fake. Remember that expression? Cheap fake. The media, the White House came up with it. Then the media dutifully reported it. And they just started saying cheap fake, cheap fake, cheap fake. Cheap fake. What are you even talking about? What is a cheap fake? I've heard of a deep fake. A deep fake is, you know, where you use this like AI technology or some really intense CGI and you can kind of pretend a piece of video is real when it's not. It's totally fictional. Cheap fake. This was another sort of Orwellian language manipulation. It was designed to be, well, it's not fake per se, but the conclusions you're drawing from it, or the conclusions that people are trying to get you to draw from it, are misleading. So you shouldn't have these conclusions. And then, of course, you find out from the people in the room, including George Clooney, it served as the basis to remove. But remember this? Remember what happened? Clooney wrote an op-ed. I think it was for the New York Times, Jim. Wasn't it for the New York? It was for the New York Times. George Clooney, and you know what happened? Obama told him to do it. Clooney, at Obama's behest, writes an op-ed for the New York Times saying it's time for Joe Biden to go. That, you know, we should probably replace him. We should get a different nominee. And Clooney's entire predicate for the piece was the horrific thing that he witnessed on that L.A. stage. That the left-wing media told us for months on end prior to that moment was a, quote, cheap fake. It's a cheap fake. That's what NBC was doing. So here they are now saying that President Trump, I think he's fallen asleep. I don't care what the White House says. He's fallen asleep at all the meetings.
5: The president receives regular medical care here at the White House, but some specialized testing, like the CT scan conducted on his heart and on his abdomen last October, can only be done when he's off site. Now, this all comes as recent polling from the Washington Post and ABC shows that 40% of Americans believe the president has the mental sharpness to do what is one of the world's toughest jobs. That's a 7-point drop from September. And in terms of his physical capacity, that number stands at 44%. That's a 10-point drop from 8 months ago.
2: That's okay. So there's a Washington Post ABC Ipsos poll that says, oh, Americans are starting to believe that President Trump's not with it. That's funny. Where did they derive that conclusion from? Who told them to start thinking like that? Could it be NBC taking hip shots like, oh, well, I don't think he's healthy. He's falling asleep. Based on what? Literally nothing. So this is NBC running victory laps that a poll has demonstrated that the lies that they tell about the president have had some effect on the polled population, if you can even believe the survey. What I think we call that a self-licking ice cream cone. I think that's what that is. So that's NBC. CNN went a step further. There was a time, remember, when if we would question Joe Biden's mental fitness for office, or if a doctor would get on the air at, say, the Fox News channel and say, you know, I'm very concerned about Joe Biden's mental health. That doesn't look good. Look at his gait. Look at the way he's walking. That's a sign of potentially a neurological condition. You remember all of this? And so somebody would say something like that on, like, Fox. And then the media would attack it and say, that is unethical. You're not allowed to do that. If this person is not actually your patient, you can't diagnose them from afar. This is a very unethical thing to do. So that became a means by which the press could try and foreclose adult conversations about the illness of the president of the United States. You're not allowed to talk about it. You're not even allowed to consult experts. And if the experts talk about it, they're doing something unethical. That was the whole scheme to protect Joe Biden. But now over on CNN, they brought this guy. His name's Dr. Jonathan Reiner, who is allegedly a doctor, like a real doctor, or maybe he just plays one on TV. Here's Jonathan Reiner just making up a bunch of things about President Trump on CNN, and the CNN host is just nodding along enthusiastically.
4: I do want to see this, you know, during this examination, a credible explanation for his visible health concerns. His bruising, which initially was described as due to vigorous handshaking, which is not credible. His severe edema in his ankles.
2: So this guy's not even his doctor. He's not a doctor. He hasn't looked at him. Remember, that's the standard. He's diagnosing him from afar. That's not credible. You get whatever the White House doctor. So he's accusing other doctors of lying, to be clear, because this is the position of the White House doctor. Liar. Okay. So you're the TV doctor guy. And I thought the rule was you're not allowed to do that.
4: Which was described as, you know, chronic venous insufficiency when just 3 months before, 1 year ago, he was his examination disclosed that he had no edema, which would then make it acute venous insufficiency, which is an entirely different thing. And finally, the president has severe daytime somnolence. He falls asleep very often. He's fallen asleep in the Oval Office on multiple occasions with people talking to him in the cabinet room. And was concerned yesterday that he might have
2: fallen. He's just making this up. He's just making it up. He falls asleep, he asserts, without evidence. Just says it. Without any evidence whatsoever. He closed his eyes. You know, one of the things about, so I've started in the last few years, I started doing like video podcasting. So I had to become a little bit more aware of the fact that, like, as I do a show like this one, that there'd be a camera on my face. So I have to be aware of what it looks like. But you know, on radio, one of the great things, Jim, through the years about radio is I can close off some of my senses so that I can focus more deeply on the audio that we're consuming. So if I'm doing an interview, sometimes if I have a guest on, I'll close my eyes and listen to them as they're speaking. And here's a secret. I'm not sleeping. I'm not actually sleeping. I know that might come as a shock. I'm not asleep. I'm actually trying to concentrate as much as I can on what they're saying, and I don't even want the distraction of visuals. I want to hear what they have to say. There's an intensity to the way I'm consuming them, and I'm asking my other senses to take a break so I can listen very intently. I'll do that. And the president of the United States, he'll close his eyes from time to time when he's like sitting in a cabinet meeting or something and somebody's speaking, his eyes will shut. And the media, and maybe he is drifting off. I don't know. He could be. But the media, what I'm telling you about this is it's so fundamentally dishonest the way they're handling it. They're saying, yeah, he's sleeping. You're asserting that? Based on what? Well, I just can tell. I know he's sleeping. Based on nothing. Based on literally nothing. Was he snoring? Was he drooling on himself? What led to you concluding that man was asleep? Well, I just hate him and I wish he would leave. That's what led to that. That is actually the answer. So what they'll do is they'll dress up over CNN. They'll dress up a segment as a medical segment and pretend like this is some sort of objective analysis of the leader of the free world. It's done for your benefit. When really what it is a political hatchet job designed to create a predicate for removing the president from office and serving as the kind of anti-Trump fanfic that CNN specializes in. In case you're wondering what that was. More ahead on The Vince Show.
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0: So while the left roots for the president's departure from the White House, as they do that, I pray for the guy's health. I pray. In fact, I always pray for the president of the United States, regardless of political party. I want the guy to be healthy. I want our constitutional republic to endure, and I want them to actually succeed for the American people. You know, I prayed for Joe Biden. I prayed for Joe Biden. I don't want to see his demise. You know, isn't that interesting? What a difference that makes. I'm not looking for, I never rooted on any sort of illness or downturn for him at all. At all. Can't say the same about the left. Half of American lefties pine for the president of the United States to perish. That's very cruel. It's very cruel. And we just saw a guy open fire outside the White House this weekend on Saturday. Another crazed lunatic shows up outside the White House, opens fire on Secret Service, and then he's gunned down. It kind of looked like a suicide by cop, the way it was described, but he pulls out a revolver, starts firing on the guys. That job, I'll tell you what, if you're a Secret Service agent, first of all, thank you to the guys who sign up to do it. I know we talk quite a bit about various security failures and how we fix them and leadership concerns at the Secret Service, but fundamentally, if you sign up to actually enforce the law of the United States and you put your life on the line, I think I speak for a lot of Americans when we say we are very grateful for the decision that you've made and appreciate your service very much so to our country. And you have to think that the guys who work the perimeter of the White House, like the outer perimeter where the public comes into contact with the security element, you know, those outer gates that surround the White House complex. Like at this point, wouldn't you conclude that there's a non-zero chance, like a real non-zero chance that you might have to be involved in an exchange of gunfire at some point? How many times have you seen stories, and perhaps, you know, sometimes they kind of fade really quickly because it happens with enough frequency, that somebody showed up to the White House with a gun, or that somebody drove a car into one of the White House security gates? That happens. That happens. It seems like every year that happens. Somebody tried, either, I don't even know how you would accidentally drive into a gate, but apparently that's happened before. Others try and ram it. And then people show up with guns, start shooting at the Secret Service. And I've been around Washington, D.C. How long have I been around this city? 16 years now. And I remember like a shooting just near where this gate is on 17th Street, right near the White House. I remember a guy driving down the street, firing through windows, businesses, right outside the White House. Remember, we've had people shoot directly at the White House, gunshots directly into the side of the building. And with this president of the United States, we've got a lot of lefties, weak and vicious minds, who think that they have some sort of moral obligation to take him out. It is madness. It's total madness. And so everybody around the president, because of the left, a lot of these guys, they're living in a war zone where they're surrounded by an onslaught against the guy who's doing what? Nothing. He's just representing the American people. He's doing everything for us, representing the American people, elected into that office. And rather than offer better ideas, the left is breathing life into the violence. It's too much. I've got so much more to talk about coming up with you on The Vince Show.
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2: Next, I'm Therese Crowley. President Trump posting, just finished my six-month physical at Walter Reed Military Medical Center. Everything checked out perfectly. Thank you to the great doctors and staff. And Secretary of State Rubio says President Trump is going to make a good deal or no deal on Iran. Despite a U.S. defensive strike on Iran, boats laying mines in the Strait of Hormuz, oil prices falling today, and Arab neighbors optimistic about peace talks in Qatar.
3: Like anything with something like this, it's going to take a couple days to settle.
2: Secretary Rubio leaving India said, I'm from Miami, but it's hot. Temps over 100. The Supreme Court rules on a Florida challenge to illegal migrant truckers after an Indian driver caused a fatal U-turn wreck there. A high court deciding that Florida has no legal standing over California and Washington issuing CDL licenses to illegal migrants with no permanent address. 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
0: All right. Hey, Jim, who's going to win in Texas today? Is it going to be Cornyn or Paxton? Is Ken Paxton going to easily win this thing, you think?
7: I think he's going to easily win it. You know, there's been some reports that some of the counties, I saw Scott Pressler had posted that some of the more pro-Paxton counties have less turnout than the more pro-Cornyns. But, you know, again, we had open primaries, so Democrats can definitely go vote today, and they could, you know, try and push Cornyn over the top, and there's nothing we can do about it, so.
0: Yeah, we'll see what happens. But then again, you know, who knows, you know, how the Democrats interfere in this thing. You know, the I would say it's a lie, but the lie that the establishment Republicans have been pushing are that Paxton's more defeatable. You know what I mean? So is there any scenario, is there any scenario where Democrats show up thinking that they're going to vote for the guy who's more likely to lose? Like in boxing, I think they call it the tomato can, like the guy who's just going to lose no matter what against the big fight. Do these Democrats who interfere in Texas elections believe that Paxton is the tomato can here? Is there a chance that they vote for him by accident here?
7: I think that's definitely a possibility as well, but their calculus is all wrong on that, because if Paxton wins and he wins big, what makes him think that Tallarico is going to be, or that Paxton's going to be weaker in taking on Tallarico? I think you can make a case that if Cornyn wins, Cornyn is going to have a harder time, because it's really going to aggravate a lot of us conservatives who want to see Cornyn gone.
0: Diminished enthusiasm, right, among the base that he needs to actually bring him back to office. You know, it's Democrats. Look, I like that Ken Paxton has taken, especially the last week, and turned this into the general election. Are you seeing this in your advertising there in Texas? Because Paxton, as far as I can tell from a distance, he's running against James Tallarico. He's decided to finish this race not by running against Cornyn. The surveys reportedly have demonstrated that Paxton is up by double digits over Cornyn, very likely to beat him today. Although, again, if you're in Texas, do not take that as some sort of comfort that you don't have to show up to the polls. You have to go vote. You have to help defeat the Democrats ultimately, but in this case, the Republican establishment. You've just got to deliver something new and different. If you really want the Save America Act, you've got to put Ken Paxton in the Senate. If you really, really want Washington to begin to care at all about your priorities, about securing the border, no amnesty, if you want that, you got to defeat Cornyn. You've got to send Ken Paxton in. So don't settle on any of these numbers and be like, well, I don't have to show up. Paxton's got enough runway here. No. That's the worst possible way to view this. Get to the polls and bring everybody you know and tell everybody you know. In fact, bother them until they vote. Bother them. Text them. Did you vote today? Did you vote for Paxton yet? Did you get Paxton across yet? Did you vote for him? In fact, Jim has been, I'm not even in Texas. Jim keeps bothering me about getting Paxton elected. So it's a big deal. But don't you think it's interesting? Is that what you're seeing, Jim, that he has changed Paxton, that is, his advertising in the final week to the Tallarico edition?
7: Yes, which is where the concentration really should lie. And, of course, Cornyn is doing nothing but dirty ads against trying to gussy up Paxton. So,
0: yeah,
7: I don't know where that's going to land. Look, the thing about
0: I think Paxton, you mean muddy him up. Gussy him up would make him prettier, right? When you gussy up, you're a little more dolled up.
7: But they keep talking about, you know, the baggage that Paxton has. We know we voted for him before for attorney general in the state.
0: Right.
7: And we're voting for him now. We know the pluses and minuses of Ken Paxton. That's already factored. It's not going to be an issue in the upcoming election.
0: I'm not looking for a pastor. I'm looking for a fighter. I'm looking for somebody who's going to fight for me. That's
7: yes.
0: It. And Cornyn, I think the Save America Act is the perfect vehicle for understanding why conservatives prefer Paxton. Because Cornyn, he didn't show any interest whatsoever until his entire political future was on the line. It wasn't like he was arriving at it in a principled way. And remember, when he wrote the op-ed saying he was for the Save America Act, and now he's for the talking filibuster, now he's for getting rid of the filibuster, all of these things emerged when President Trump's endorsement was on the line, which he in the end lost. That's when they emerged. And did John Cornyn write this op-ed in a Texas newspaper? Was he telling Texas voters what he was going to do for them? Was this about appealing to the constituents in his own state?
8: No,
0: it wasn't. It was in New York. He wrote it for a New York paper. Why? Because he was trying to convince Trump that he was serious. He was trying to pull the wool over President Trump's eyes. It was an 11th-hour stunt. And the rest of us could see right through it. And now today, Texas got a big opportunity to try and continue the winning streak that great American patriots have been on. You know, there's a reason Bill Cassidy just got fired in Louisiana. Bill Cassidy, who voted to convict Donald Trump in one of those left-wing impeachment hoaxes, voted to convict. He was writing President Trump's political obituary when he thought there was no chance that guy was going to come back. Surprise, surprise, he did. And now you're out of a job. We're seeing it with Cornyn. We're seeing it with Thombolina down in North Carolina. Thom Tillis tucked tail the second that he knew an endorsement threat was coming. He's like, all right, I'm out. This has been very good. I'm very encouraged by it, and I'll be very grateful to Texas voters when I can tell you enthusiastically tomorrow that we've moved on to a big general election between Ken Paxton and James Talafrico, because that's the real enemy. That's the guy we really got to defeat. Talafrico. You see his latest? Talafrico is going back to the well on abortion and how God is enthusiastic about it. He said, in fact, there was an oversight in the Bible, according to James Talafrico. God forgot to mention abortion. He forgot to talk about it in any detail. So Christians, Talafrico explains, have to fill in the gaps. We've got to do the work that the Lord Almighty couldn't do. I swear to you, as I'm saying all this, I'm like, that can't be real. Are you sure? Yes. Listen to this guy.
8: Jesus never talks about abortion. The Bible is silent on abortion. And when that happens with a social issue as important as abortion, we Christians have to take scripture as a whole, and we've got to try to make some kind of ethical determination.
0: So scripture failed us. So we've got to fill in the gaps here is what Talafrico is explaining, completely demented, all sorts of heresies. Now, the Bible never mentions. What is abortion? Let's start with basic definitions of things. What is abortion? Abortion is the killing of an unborn baby. Does the Bible address killing human beings? Does that ever come up in Scripture?
9: Yes!
0: Thank you. Thank you to our pastor for telling us. Yes, it's in the Ten Commandments. I believe the Abrahamic faiths share this tradition. Yes, thou shalt not kill. I believe that's about as clear as it gets. It's only four words, not hard to remember. Thou shalt not kill. The Bible doesn't mention it, never comes up, you know, this euphemism that we've devised for the killing of unborn babies. It doesn't come up. Sure. James Talafrico. He just did this again. It was a podcast. The podcast you just heard from was with a left-wing lady called Jamie Kern Lima. The Daily Wire summarized it. Texas Senate hopeful James Talafrico, a Democrat, is again claiming the Bible supports his position that the government should allow the murder of unborn babies up until the moment of birth. During a recently published episode of the hyper-progressive Jamie Kern Lima show, Talafrico claims that the Bible is, quote, silent on abortion and suggests scripture backs his position that the government should not restrict abortion at all. Quote, I trust Texas women to make decisions about their own bodies, to shape their own destinies in consultation with their family members, their doctors, their faith leaders, Talafrico told a delighted looking Kern Lima. That's a belief I hold, not despite my faith, but because of my faith, the Democrat said. Because of my faith. He says he pushes baby murder, quote, because of my faith. Quote, Jesus never talks about abortion. The Bible is silent on abortion. These are lies. The Bible is not silent on killing. The Bible is not silent on the fact that God knew you before he formed you in the womb. The Bible is very vocal about that. Talafrico is lying. This is deceit. He said, again, just my personal belief is that we have to give women and girls the freedom to make this decision as moral agents, as our sisters in Christ. It pains me to read those words. It pains me to read that. That you would dress that kind of villainy up in the language of Christ and God and Scripture. Quote, I'm not saying that's an easy decision to come to, but that's where I've arrived. You've arrived at the wrong place, James. You've arrived at exactly the wrong place, and now you're spreading poison. Absolute poison. You know, I know there are times in our country where you see elections, you're like, how did that happen? How could so many people have the wool pulled over their eyes? How could they come to this conclusion? I refuse to believe that Texas voters are going to want this guy to represent them in the United States Senate. I refuse. Even if John Cornyn were to prevail. And I think, as Jim so eloquently laid out a moment ago, I think Cornyn is rolling into this election with a weaker hand if he were to become the nominee. But even if Cornyn were on the ballot, how could Texas voters send Talafrico to the Senate. The guy pretends like there's no such thing as gender. He says God is six genders. He's gender fluid.
7: Non-binary.
0: God's non-binary, he said. He pretends that there's all these sort of exotic fictional genders. He either has no grasp on reality or he's involved in a very abusive manipulation of it. Either one tells us clearly that he should not be in the United States Senate at all. And I'll repeat what I said last week about Cornyn. Cornyn, he didn't have to spend the waning days of this campaign attacking Paxton. If he really thinks he's the better candidate for the role, just make the positive case for why you would be the best candidate. That's all. Why muddy up the guy who is almost certainly going to become the nominee? Why do that? But the problem we have right now in the Senate is we've got these establishment figures who are riding very high on their egos that are fragile. And they're mad that they're being fired. They're mad that the good old boys club is being broken up right now in Washington. They're furious at you about this. They're so furious that they went on vacation at the end of last week rather than give the men and women of Border Patrol and ICE the paychecks that they haven't had in months. Months. Just working American citizens, trying to secure our borders, trying to deport illegals. And they can't. A lot of these guys, I'm talking, these are administrative employees, they've gone without paychecks. They're not getting paid. And it was entirely within the control of the Republicans in the Senate to get them paid. And they left in a huff last week. They left in a huff. Why? Because they're upset that President Trump is firing all their good old boyfriends. And they're upset that the American people might be able to get some money from a settlement fund designed to help American citizens who've been attacked by their own government. That's their grievances? Yeah. Yeah, I've got a lot more coming up on this. I want to share with you some of what we're learning. Senator Ted Cruz actually takes us inside of that room and the shouting at the Attorney General of the United States because American citizens might actually be taken care of for once. More ahead on The Vince Show.
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0: All right, I'll get to Ted Cruz and what he had to say about these Republican Senate members in a moment. I want to let that breathe a little bit because we've got to get into the details of how these just Republicans. These were on vacation. They're not going to. They're too busy going on vacation to do things for you, like paying Border Patrol and ICE people. But there was a, you know, this past weekend, President Trump went to New York. Did you see this? And he spoke at a political rally, and he was introduced by the quarterback for the New York Giants, Jackson Dart, really talented athlete. And I thought it was cool because, you know, it's as soon as you see a guy like this, you're like, oh, there's going to be people inside of that league who are insane, who are going to attack him for this. And sure enough, that did happen. But here's Jackson Dart, very proud to introduce the president of the United States.
1: I'm grateful. I'm honored. I'm pleasured to introduce the 45th and 47th president of the United States of America, President Donald J. Trump. And I'm proud to be
0: an American for at least... Sorry about that. I didn't realize the music would stop. Yeah, so Jackson Dart introduces him. He said he was, what was that? I'm pleasured to introduce him. I've never heard that expression used in that way before. But he was, in other words, he was very excited. He was very enthusiastic about introducing the president of the United States, which is cool. It is an honor. What an honor that the White House asked you, would you like to introduce the president? Like, absolutely, man, I would love to do that. He didn't give some sort of speech. He wasn't wagging his finger at anybody. He wasn't doing any sort of political, you know, thing. Although he would have been his right to if he wanted to, if that's what his agreement was with the West. He just introduced the guy. So that's, to me, not controversial. I'm not one of these people who says that an athlete's never allowed to speak out about politics or a celebrity's never allowed to speak about politics. There's people in politics who suck, who should never speak about politics. I don't want to hear anymore from Adam Schiff. I don't want to hear from Eric Swalwell. I don't want to hear from Jasmine Crockett. I don't want to hear from these morons, AOC, the Agent of Chaos. I don't need political lectures from the socialists. They're in politics, and I don't want to hear them talk about politics. If an athlete has something worthwhile to say, if they say, hey, look, I just want to give it all up to my Lord and Savior, Jesus Christ, right there with you, brother. That's not even a political thing. That's about eternity. If they're like, hey, I prefer President Trump because I like secure borders, more power to you. Are there going to be people who dislike you for it? Yeah, you have to know you'll get some incoming for that. But here's what drove me crazy about the Jackson Dart story. He was attacked by one of his own teammates. His teammate, Abdul Carter, a linebacker for the New York Giants, posted on social media, like, what do you think you're doing? How old is this guy, Abdul Carter, by the way? I got to look this up. I mean, because these are all young people. And he's 22 years old. He's a kid. Nobody got control of him. He goes on social media and he attacks his quarterback on social media. And he goes, I thought this bleep was AI, he posted. What we doing, man? He posts to social media. Now, that was very ill-advised. That was a very stupid thing to do. You think that's good for team unity? You know, you may disagree with the guy and his political preferences. He clearly does. But to go on social media and do that? Well, Jackson Dart, who is apparently a good leader, got on the phone with him anyway that day and settled up. And Abdul Carter later went on social media and he said, me and Jackson Dart are good. We spoke earlier as men. Y'all can keep y'all narratives. But here's a narrative. Just stop crapping on your teammates. It's supposed to be a team. Don't be silly. And maybe one day come around and support Trump. I think you'll like it. More out on the video.
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2: President Trump is planning something rare. Lisa Brady, Fox News. A private cabinet meeting set for tomorrow at Camp David, while the push continues for a possible deal with Iran, which publicly remains defiant.
6: With talks ongoing, the Iranians are speaking out. Today with the country's supreme leader, Mujtaba Khamenei, posting on X, the United States will no longer have a safe haven for its mischief and for establishing military bases in West Asia.
2: Fox's Trey Yingst in Tel Aviv. President Trump posting that Iran must give up its highly enriched uranium. The president spent the morning having his latest physical.
7: Following a medical and dental checkup at Walter Reed National Military Medical Center, President Trump said on social media, everything checked out perfectly. The president's physician has not yet released the report publicly, but White House officials say that is likely in the next day or two. President

0: 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I knew it was time to figure out Medicare, and I had questions, like when to enroll and how to enroll. So I went straight to the official source, Medicare.gov, to get the facts about Medicare. 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
5: Here's...
6: President Trump is allowing more of one type of refugee into the U.S., citing safety concerns.
7: The president has largely stopped refugee admissions since he took office, except for white South Africans, specifically Afrikaners, many of whom are farmers. He was planning to allow 7,500 refugees in, but he's increased that by 10,000 through the end of September. An administration document says the Afrikaners face an emergency situation due to incitement of racially motivated violence by the government. Last year, the president hosted South Africa's president, Cyril Ramaphosa, and played videos for him, including clips of South African politicians chanting for the farmers to be killed. Ramaphosa and others in his delegation said violence is a problem for all in South Africa and that it's not racially motivated.
6: Fox's Jessica Rosenthal just getting word that the South Carolina State Senate has rejected an effort to redraw U.S. House districts, aiming to pick up an extra seat for Republicans by targeting the seat held by longtime Democratic Representative James Clyburn. Senators had political concerns and logistical worries. Early voting is already underway for statewide primaries set for June 9th. The manager of a pro baseball team in Japan steps down after being accused of assault and arrested.
8: Shinosuke Abe resigns as manager of the Yomiuri Giants and apologizes for the trouble caused by his family matters. He's accused of grabbing his 18-year-old daughter by the collar and throwing her to the floor to stop a fight with her 15-year-old sister. The daughter asked the ChatGPT AI app what to do. It recommended calling a child guidance center. She did, not realizing her report would bring police to the house to make an arrest after Abe admitted what happened. She says she's not hurt and has patched things up with her dad. The Giants are one of the two pro teams based in Tokyo. Abe hit more than 400 home runs for them over 19 seasons as a player and was hired as manager in 2024. Chris Foster, Fox News.
6: It's a mixed day on Wall Street right now. The Dow is down 201 points, but the NASDAQ is up 244. I'm Lisa Brady, Fox News.
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0: The United States Senate went on vacation last week without doing the business of the American people, yet again. Republicans had an opportunity, without any Democrat votes whatsoever, to give much-needed funding to those poor employees at ICE and Border Patrol that continue to go without pay and have for months, if they're still working there at all. What misery. And the reason we're at that point is because Democrats, using the filibuster in the Senate, have blockaded any effort to try and give these honorable and important agencies the money that they need. And that's because they prefer open borders. That's it. That's it. They're holding the American people hostage here. They want open borders. They don't want illegals to be deported. They like using illegals as a means to rig elections in the United States and get unearned congressional seats. So they're using whatever meager power they have over the affairs of the United States in order to cause a lot of chaos. And Republicans devised a strategy to stop this. Reconciliation. You're familiar with that? Every couple of years we get one of these. Seems like every year now. You get a reconciliation fight. Reconciliation is meant is a budget vehicle. It's for spending money. It's a vehicle for spending money that allows both houses to pass their priorities on a simple majority vote. In other words, Republicans don't need a single Democrat vote to do this. So why is it that Republicans left last week without doing the bare minimum of paying people who've already been working, specifically in border security? Why did they leave? The reason, twofold. One, they're angry at President. This is the real reason. They're angry at President Trump for firing all of their corrupt friends. That's one. And the American people. They're furious that President Trump endorsed Ken Paxton, who's going to win today. And two, they're upset about the anti-weaponization fund. You know about the anti-weaponization fund, a $1.776 billion fund set up by the United States Department of Justice as a part of a settlement with the President of the United States. President Trump sued the IRS for $10 billion for stealing and disseminating his tax records. Rather than take a dime from that lawsuit, the president has settled and said instead, give the money to people who've been attacked by the government who aren't named Trump. Nobody in Trump's family will receive a dime. No money. But people who've been attacked for going to school board meetings, people who've been censored on the internet, people who've had their lives flipped upside down by their own government, they have a chance to get a little bit of money here. And in the end, given that there are a lot of people, tens of millions, according to the government's estimates, who've been tyrannized by the federal government, it's not like the checks are going to be big to begin with. I'd be shocked if it's $200 per person. They're not a huge amount of money that we're talking about here. And yet the Senate went ape. They went ballistic about this last week, as if they had something to do with it. This is not the Senate's business at all. This was handled in the 1950s when Congress passed the law that created this vehicle. The executive branch has control over it. They can do this settlement fund. Congress doesn't even have a role here. They want a role. They want to stop the American people from getting what's theirs. They want to stop the American people from having any redress whatsoever for their legitimate grievances against the government. That's cruel. That's cruel. Same group of senators who just last year voted for an amendment to give themselves $500,000 each after they were spied upon by the Biden administration in Operation Arctic Frost. $500,000 each. That amendment would later be removed by the House, but senators voted for that. But the average American, sorry, you're not powerful enough to be entitled to anything. So they went crazy. Here's what we just got from Punchbowl this weekend. DC news outlet. Andrew Desiderio, a favorite of the establishment. He writes, new, resolving the impasse over the anti-weaponization fund is already shaping up to be one of the steepest challenges Republican leaders have faced so far this Congress. Again, Jim, am I going crazy? Congress has no role here. It has no role in this. So why are you going ballistic over something you have no role in? Andrew writes, quote, there are vastly different views on how far to go to restrict the fund. Some want to nullify it entirely and worry that even strict language would be seen as Congress blessing the fund. Even if they get consensus language that gets through the parliamentarian, Republican leaders worry that their vulnerable members could still vote for Democrat amendments during the vote-o-rama. The vote-o-rama, that's when senators get to put forward all their ridiculous amendments. How about just vote them down? Why don't you just say no? We're voting no to everything. Everything. You don't get to add amendments. If Democrats wanted to contribute to legislation, they could have done it before it got to the reconciliation phase. The whole reason Republicans are doing it this way is because Democrats have been refusing to do the people's business. All right, so we'll do it without you. So exclude them. Why? I don't understand this whole thing. But what if they present an amendment that's uncomfortable? I don't care what they present. I don't care if they present an amendment that says America's the greatest country ever. Vote yes or no. I don't care. Vote no on everything Democrats offer. Every single thing. And just tell them you're going to. And stick with that. Is it really that hard to stick together? Apparently so. Andrew writes, it comes amid broader tensions between Senate Republicans and Trump. Senator Joni Ernst, who's leaving this year. We want to make sure that ICE and CBP are funded, but we've got to do it the appropriate way. Fund them. What do you mean the appropriate way? Fund them. What, you're upset about the fund? You're upset about the settlement fund? So what happened was last week, the Attorney General of the United States, Todd Blanche, showed up to the Senate to brief these children about the way the settlement fund works. We have questions. Okay, fine. I have answers. Go ahead. Ask me your questions. So Todd Blanche goes in and he treats them like adults, but they act like emotionally incontinent children. And here's Ted Cruz describing what went down in this meeting as somewhere between 20 and 25 Republican senators blew a gasket that Americans might be made whole.
1: Fiery does not begin to cut it. The senators I mentioned, they were pissed, but almost every Republican senator was there. So my guess is there are probably 45 senators in the room. At least half of them were blasting the attorney general, and they were pissed. Basically, the message they said is, you know what? We were going to pass reconciliation this week. We were going to fund all of ICE, all of CBP, all of border control. And then you announced this judgment fund, and right now...
0: Which, again, the Congress has nothing to do with. Then you did something we don't like. Who cares? You're a different branch of government. Why don't you do your job?
1: Here's the challenge. If John Thune had put reconciliation on the floor tonight, the Democrats would have put a bunch of amendments on the floor to unwind the judgment fund, and we would have lost every vote. And we wouldn't have lost it close. It wouldn't have been 51-49. I got to tell you, the Republican senators were pissed. People were, the entire meeting, they were screaming at the acting attorney general. Oh. He was trying to lay out the legal basis. And by the way, the legal basis is quite sound.
0: He would know. He's a constitutional lawyer, Ted Cruz. The legal basis is quite sound. There's plenty of predicate here for the Justice Department establishing settlement funds. The left has used them in the most corrupt ways imaginable. They're like constantly setting up vehicles to give away American tax dollars to left-wing political operations that have nothing to do with any legitimate grievance before the courts. Screaming at the attorney general. Screaming. So you know what this tells me? This tells me that you and I are doing the right thing. That your suspicions have been proven correct. That there are, in the ranks of the Republican Party, plenty of establishment figures who are actively rooting against you or working against you, who don't have time for your concerns, who don't care about them. Republican senators being spied on? Oh, we need $500,000 each. American citizens being spied on? Being censored? Being harassed? Tormented? Prosecuted for no reason? They deserve nothing. Nothing. They don't have the power anyway. Why are we wasting time on this? Nothing. So cleaning out the Republican Party, yeah, that matters a lot. President Trump is over the target. These guys who are getting fired, it's a great thing. It's a great thing. More of this needs to happen. And today in Texas, you have an opportunity to do it. If you're a Texas voter, you can fire John Cornyn and you can put Ken Paxton in. And then you got to hold Ken Paxton accountable. It's not like Ken Paxton gets a free pass just because he replaces Cornyn. No, he wants to be an elected official. I don't care who you are. Donald Trump, you still hold them accountable. You scrutinize them. But this behavior, this tantrum we're witnessing from the Republican conference in the Senate right now, is nothing more than a ratification of our judgment that they shouldn't be there in the first place. It is proof that President Trump is making the right decision here. You know, last week the media was freaking, this is a bad idea that President Trump would do this. Now for the rest of the year, Bill Cassidy is going to vote against the president's priorities. If Bill Cassidy is so ideologically unmoored and so ego-driven that he's going to vote in a way that's designed to hurt the president's agenda just to soothe his own bruised ego, he should have never been there to begin with. It is proof that we are making the right decision. More ahead on The Vince Show.
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0: Like, I'm not happy that I have to report that these Republicans are blowing it. I'm not happy about that. I'm not happy that we have to keep telling you that the Save America Act is being just kicked along as if, as like, in order to placate you. I'm not happy about any of that. But I feel like we have an obligation to just be cognizant of reality here. We've got to, and we got to clean up the Republican Party. I want the Republican Party to succeed at unbelievable levels. Man, how great would it be if we had huge margins in the House and the Senate? That'd be fantastic. If the president of the United States had all the runway space in the world to achieve his agenda, he had a bunch of just killers, and I mean that in the best possible sense, just winners fighting for him at every level. We see what it looks like inside the administration. He's got a lot of killers around him. They're getting very aggressive, and they're doing good work, all within the confines of the law and the Constitution. They're just fighting each day to try and achieve as much as humanly possible for the American people. The border is secured up tight. The president is on the verge of an epic deal with Iran. I'm praying that he can stick the landing here to denuclearize that country, open up the global economy, open up the Strait of Hormuz, get everything on smooth sailing, literally in the Strait of Hormuz, smooth sailing. That'd be great. Deporting people like crazy, going after the cartels, freeing up the Western Hemisphere of all the malign influence that's around us. It's been one win after the other. At the state level, we're seeing all sorts of victories. Redistricting, getting rid of racially segregated districts across the country. One of the most important civil rights developments in our country's history is playing out before our very eyes. It's amazing what's happening right now. We have the Vice President of the United States just this very hour. He's in the midst of, once again, talking about the great work of the Anti-Fraud Task Force. They just launched all these prosecutions in Minnesota last week, the land of Tampon Tim, to go after all the fraudsters, the Somalis who've been stealing from us, in order to stop it, shut it down, and prevent it from ever happening again. All I'm asking for is the rest of the system to work for us. We've got a lot of good guys who are doing it. Who else do we need? We need the Congress. We need the Congress to wake up, know what time it is, and if they can't do it, then we hire somebody who actually has a watch on. You know what I mean? Replace the guys who are just asleep at the switch. The others inside the courts. And that's a symptom of the Senate being a disaster. The others inside the courts. We need strong U.S. attorneys. We need strong federal judges. We need people who are faithful to the rule of law, who don't allow tyranny to continue to play out against the American people. How do we get that? We get rid of the blue slip in the Senate. We get rid of the status quo corrupt establishment that continues to allow these betrayals to take place who are inside of the United States Senate. That's what we do. This stuff doesn't happen overnight. I wish it could. I wish it could. This is why the whole thing about Trump being a king is so ridiculous. We've got to just keep plugging away. It's the liberation over time. We're still waiting right now on what they're up to in South Florida with the grand conspiracy case against all the people who have tyrannized our country in the form of the Trump-Russia collusion hoax and everything that spilled out of that. Do you get impatient? Yeah, you do. So do I. I get very impatient. I really want it now. But the truth is, Trump is not a king. He's got to work within the confines of the system. They've got to do things the right way. They're not doing this the way the left does it. They're not trampling people's civil liberties. They're moving with all due speed. And we just want more people to join us in that mission. That's it. So, Texas, go to the polls today. If you haven't done it yet, go to the polls. Vote for Ken Paxton. Vote for, what do they call it? Change you can believe in? Yeah, vote for change. I don't think Ken Paxton wants me to say that. But we need change. We do need change. We need a change from the status quo. We need to break that. That's how President Trump got elected in the first place. When you go back to 2016, you look at the exit polling. You can sometimes. You just look at it. You know what the number one sentiment that people were voting for was? They were done with the status quo. They wanted change. They were tired of Obama. They were tired of Hillary. They were tired of Washington selling them out. They wanted somebody to break that cartel. And so we sent Donald Trump, and then we sent him again. And now we need to send some backup. More ahead on The Vince Show.
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7: News. I'm John Saucier. Republican voters in Texas deciding whether they want incumbent Senator John Cornyn or challenger Attorney General Ken Paxton as their nominee for November's midterm election. Senator Cornyn, you worried about the general election if Paxton wins?
8: He could well lose, but even if he doesn't lose, he will win by such a razor-thin margin that it's likely to have a negative drag on the down-ballot races in Texas. Judges, local officials, House of Representatives, you name it.
7: His comments on the Fox News channel. The U.S. and Iran trying to reach a peace deal. Natural gas and oil prices still high. Interior Secretary Doug Burgum on Fox Business.
9: President Trump's the one person who's got the courage and the tools. He's using diplomatic. He's using military. 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
0: The Vice President of the United States, as we speak, is holding a roundtable on combating fraud in the United States. I like this. He's joined by Stephen Miller. Always good to hear from him in public. And the assistant attorney general, not acting, the assistant attorney general for fraud, Colin McDonald, who reports to the vice president in this epic structure that they've devised to take down fraudsters. And the way this event was supposed to go, the White House extended invites to both Republican and Democrat attorneys general across the country, all the state AGs. Guess which ones showed up? Yeah, it's the Republicans. Now, having said that, J.D. Vance has been very generous in saying that there have been some Democrat states who've been working with him, apparently. But here he is just a short while ago talking about how he's got all these AGs together to shut down fraud across the country. Just take a quick listen.
11: Thanks to all of you for being here. Very gratified and proud of the fact that we have 15 different state AG offices represented here today who are focused on helping us in combating fraud all over our government. And let me be very brief here about what we're trying to do here. So one of the things we've realized in combating fraud is that the resources of the federal government, while vast, can be supplemented and aided by a lot of the people who know best what's happening in their states.
0: Yes. Well, especially because these health programs are administered by the states. There's huge amounts of money that the federal government sends in. That's tax dollars that we have paid out of our paychecks. And then the states administer them. And the problem we've run into, obviously, is that the fraud is rampant, and then you get people like Tampon Tim Walz who refuses to stop it and instead aids and abets it. Keith Ellison, the attorney general of that state of Minnesota, aids and abets it. Jacob Frey, who, by the way, spent yesterday tweeting about George Floyd and not about America's fallen heroes. George Floyd, the drug addict, he was tweeting about him yesterday. Endless tweets about George Floyd. George Floyd, the predicate to the George Floyd riots, billions of dollars of damage, dead people everywhere. That's what he was spending the day tweeting about. And not America's war heroes on Memorial Day. In case you're curious about the priorities of the left. So you get states like that where they're screwing us over, all sorts of fraud happening on their watch with their permission. Yeah, it's a huge problem. So absolutely. Should the states be involved? Yeah, they have a primary role here.
11: Which is the attorneys general represented here today. And they have a lot of legal resources. They have a lot of prosecutorial resources. And, of course, they have the desire to prevent fraud as much as we do. And so I appreciate these leaders for being here.
0: Not Keith Ellison, who's not in the room. Keith Ellison's not there. He has no interest in stopping.
11: Because we're going to work together, state and federal government, to try to combat fraud. I'm particularly gratified here that this is not a partisan effort. I believe we have a couple of representatives from the attorney generals in Connecticut and Oregon. And as I've said repeatedly, this does not need to be.
0: Well, the news this morning with it, the Democrats as a block were not going to be there. So maybe some breaking news on that subject.
11: This should not be a partisan effort. Everybody should care about fraud. Everybody should care about rooting out fraud. Everybody should care about saving the American taxpayers' money. And importantly, everybody should care about actually protecting the programs that only work and are only properly funded if the money funding those programs isn't being stolen by fraudsters. So
0: that's great. All right. So the Vice President of the United States, all over that. Appreciate him for being all over that, which is definitely one of the most important issues in the whole country. Hundreds of billions of dollars are stolen every year by these fraudsters from especially Medicare and Medicaid, these fake hospice operations, these fake autism operations. It's disgusting. It's completely disgusting. And now we've got a United States Marine in charge of fixing it, J.D. Vance. Glad he's doing that. Also, I was talking about the Trump-Russia collusion hoax and all of the efforts to rig our elections by tyrannical Democrats. We just got a big update on that raid on Mar-a-Lago in 2022. Remember the raid on President Trump for the paperwork dispute with the Biden administration? I love, the left hates when I say this. They hate it. It makes me laugh so much at how much they hate it. A paperwork dispute. You're really downplaying his theft of classified documents. Pay attention, dum-dum. I told you this years ago. The president of the United States has declassification authority. When President Trump left office, he takes whatever he wants with him. And guess what? As a de facto matter, if he chooses to declassify, it's declassified. I don't care how much whining you do, how much gnashing of your teeth, how much shouting at the sun. He was the president of the United States, duly elected, capable of making these decisions. And remember, when the raid on Mar-a-Lago happened by an armed FBI team, when that happened, there were a lot of us and a lot of legal experts who were pointing out, people who tell the truth about this, that this was being done on very specious grounds. This idea that he has some sort of, they stole classified. How could the president of the United States steal classified documents? Can you back up for 2 seconds and just ask some basic questions about this? That's ridiculous. How could that possibly occur? And now we find out, thanks to transparency by this administration, that the Justice Department was well aware that this was entirely tyrannical, this behavior. And here's how we know. Just the news headline. Exclusive. Key Biden Justice Department official raised red flags about FBI's Mar-a-Lago raid, memo shows. A top Biden Justice Department official and key ally of then-Attorney General Merrick Garland raised legal concerns about the FBI's raid on Mar-a-Lago, warning that then-former President Donald Trump may have actually declassified the records seized by agents, a newly unearthed email obtained by Just the News shows. Patty Stemler, a decades-long DOJ veteran who was reportedly picked by Garland, Merrick Garland, in 2022 to help consult on Trump-related cases, sent an email just 2 days after the Bureau's August 8, 2022 raid on Trump's Florida resort home, where Stemler said she had a few concerns. Stemler sent the email to Sophia Brill, a future Biden White House lawyer, and then an attorney inside of DOJ's National Security Division. A very tyrannical National Security Division under Joe Biden. Remember, the National Security Division became the place where they went after everybody related to January 6th. They treated American citizens as terrorists. It played a central role in this anti-Trump inquiry, the raid on Mar-a-Lago. The memo was recently discovered by the Justice Department as a part of its investigation into the weaponization of federal law enforcement. Quote, ready? This is Stemler. She's writing to Brill, August 10th of 2022. Quote, I didn't know about this search in advance, but I have been worrying about it ever since, and I'm worrying more now. Doesn't Trump maintain that he had the authority to declassify documents while he was still president? Has anyone in NSD, the National Security Division, or the Office of Legal Counsel looked at that? I know we have procedures for declassifying, but is the president, as commander-in-chief, bound by those procedures? We also have procedures for granting pardons, but the president doesn't have to follow them, she added. You see what she's saying? So let me just give you a real-life example, or one that is easy to conceptualize. If the president of the United States decided today to share classified information about, let's say, a military operation against Iran, or better yet, how about this? The bunker underneath the ballroom that they're building. If the president, as he was this past week, I don't know if that, the, remember when the president stepped up to a microphone last week and he said, yeah, we're building it six stories deep. Up until that moment, nobody had ever said that this was a six-story deep project over at the East Wing. Nobody had said that. It was the president who revealed that information. Now, I'm going to venture a guess here that that was classified. Let's just, for the sake of this thought experiment, let's just accept that it was. It was a classified bit of information. Would the president be breaking the law by disseminating it? No, he's the president. He can tell you anything he wants about stuff that's classified by the United States government. He's got the sole authority to do that. You at least had somebody with a conscience inside of the Biden Justice Department going, guys, this guy was the president. He doesn't have to follow the declassification patterns the rest of us do. He doesn't have to go through a process. If he steps out to a microphone, he goes, hey, ladies and gentlemen, just want to confirm aliens are definitely real. Thanks, everybody. And then walk away. If he wants to do that, you can't go after him with a court of law. You can't send a SWAT team to his house. Am I making sense? This is common sense. It's been well accepted for as long as we've had presidents and classified material at the same time. Since the beginning of the Republic. This is obviously his ability to do this. The fact that it took this long to reveal that the United States Justice Department under Joe Biden did have conversations like this and never disclosed them to the public, that's the news. In fact, it's just the news. That's where I'm reading it from, their website. Has anybody in the NSD or the OLC looked at this? This is the president we're talking about. He doesn't have to declassify these things. He doesn't have to go through a process. Just the News notes, John Solomon and Jerry Dunleavy, great reporters. They note, that Merrick Garland said that he, quote, personally approved the decision to seek a search warrant for the Mar-a-Lago raid. This woman's warnings now become the second showing of federal law enforcement's unease with the unprecedented raid on Mar-a-Lago. Previously, FBI Director Kash Patel provided Congress with evidence that agents did not even believe they had met the legal standard of probable cause required for the raid, but they proceeded anyway. Trump's office told Just the News in mid-August of 2022 that the materials with classified markings, which the FBI had seized from Mar-a-Lago, had actually been declassified under a standing order while he was president that allowed him to take sensitive materials to the White House residence at night to continue his work. Quote, the very fact that these documents were present at Mar-a-Lago means they could not have been classified, the former president's office stated at the time. As we can all relate to, everyone ends up having to bring home their work from time to time. American presidents are no different. Well, here's one way they're different. They're allowed to do this. Not everyone is allowed to take a document that was previously considered classified and suddenly just decide it's not. President Trump can do that because he's the president. President Biden could have done that. Not as a senator. Not as a vice president of the United States. No, it was a different circumstance. So let me just do this comparison for you. You remember the disparate treatment here between Trump and Biden. Trump, who was a former president of the United States, was treated like garbage for doing something that was within his presidential powers to declassify documents and take them. Biden was given a pass for being demented when he stole classified information and kept it in his garage. You see the difference? Biden takes these documents, piles them up in boxes inside of his garage next to his beautiful classic Corvette. The FBI finds all of this. And what do? They snap a couple of courtesy photos of the boxes, but they don't do what they did to Trump. In Trump's case, they staged an entire scene to try and hurt him in an election rigging effort. In fact, both cases are election rigging efforts. The Biden case, it became so obvious that the guy was keeping classified documents, they had to figure out a way to make an excuse. So Robert Hur cooked one up. Hur's cook-up was, well, his memory is faulty enough that we would never be able to prosecute him, so we're not going to bring a case. Remember that? He was like, what? Are you serious right now? But he can continue to be president? Do you have any other guidance on that subject? No, he's fine. He didn't break any laws because he was too dumb to do it. I can't even believe that you're actually writing this in a real document. And then in Trump's case, he does something that's entirely at his discretion as president of the United States, not as a former VP, not as a former senator, didn't steal classified documents. And then when they get there, they take whatever documents they claim are classified, they spread them out on the floor, and then they take cover sheets, classified cover sheets that weren't actually at the scene. They brought them. The FBI brought them with them. And then they place the cover sheets all over the floor, spread them onto that beautiful carpet at Mar-a-Lago. They take photos of the planted evidence, and then they disseminate it to the courts and to the public to try and convince you that President Trump did something illicit. You remember all of this? Kind of sounds like the government was weaponized. It kind of sounds like the government was completely out of control. And it kind of sounds like we are learning way too many of these details way too late in the calendar. Why is it that I'm just learning this now? My gratitude to the Trump administration. But this is something that that we should have known. The truth about this, it should have been known a long time ago. It never should have happened. More ahead on The Vince Show.
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0: There's a video. I might have to show this on the podcast tomorrow. So if you want the visual, go to rumble.com/fans to get the subscription here. But there's a video of RFK Jr. today going around. He shared it on his account. This guy, I'm pretty convinced that RFK Jr. is America's Steve Irwin. Like, the guy just has no fear whatsoever of any kind of animal. Isn't he into falconry? I think he's into falconry. He does it all. There's a video of him. He just posted to social media today. He's on apparently Dr. Oz's patio, his back patio, and there's two of these long, very wily black racer snakes. Just, I don't know what they're doing. They're mating or something. They're just wriggling around on the patio. RFK grabs them both by the tails. Now, I thought, I've seen these nature documentaries. To the extent that these guys that, like, these pick up snakes, usually, isn't it closer to the head? Like, you try and pick them up closer to the head so they can't whip the head around and bite you. I don't understand exactly how this works. I've never picked a snake up. Back when we were kids, beheading snakes was the way you usually handled a snake. If a snake was in the yard, we didn't ask a lot of questions about, is this one poisonous? We just found the shovel and locked them off. But no, RFK is a little more humane than I am. So RFK goes, grabs them both by the tails, and he's holding the very end of the snake. He's holding them up, and the snakes keep biting him. They keep whipping their heads back up, and they keep taking these jabs at him. He's like, and he doesn't seem bothered at all. It's like this. It's like one of the coolest videos I've ever seen. And he's just, there we go. And you can hear Cheryl Hines screaming in the background. It's like, Bobby, what are you doing? Bobby, put him down. And he's like, no, I got him. Look at him. He's like inviting people to get closer. He's like, come here. He's like, come see the snakes. He's unbelievable.
1: Did he get bit too?
0: Over and over. The snakes keep biting his hand. And he just seems a little annoyed. Like, that's it. He just seems. I would have dropped. I've got to be honest. Like, I'm not really that shy. But I would have dropped the snakes. I wouldn't have picked them up to begin with. I don't know. Unless RFK told me to do it. If he was like, go ahead, you can do it. I'd probably be motivated. Well, if he's doing it, I'll do it too. And then I don't know how many snake bites I can endure. But I'd trust him. The guy seems to know everything about nature. He's one with nature. You know, it's pretty wild. And I love that President Trump is linked up with him. Don't you get the impression that President Trump really respects him too? Like when they're at these meetings and RFK Jr. speaks up, the president, he just nods along about Bobby Kennedy Jr. Kind of wild. The left's so mad. The Kennedys are ours. Nah, we took them. They're ours now. Well, at least the good ones. RFK Jr. All right, I'll be back with you tomorrow. 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
6: Redistricting pushback on Lisa Brady, Fox News. The effort to use a different congressional map this year stalls in South Carolina.
7: While South Carolina's House passed a bill to redistrict, Republicans in the state Senate opted not to move forward. Senator Richard Cash said he was disappointed, but that early voting for the June primary had started.
8: The deadline has passed. Voting has begun. It is time to conclude the matter.
7: Others worried eliminating the only Democratic congressional district out of seven would backfire.
6: Fox's Jessica Rosenthal. The state Senate voting to continue the bill, though, which keeps it alive while pushing it to the next legislative session. Earlier, a panel of federal judges rejecting Alabama's new maps for this year's midterms, issuing a preliminary injunction with the state is appealing to the U.S. Supreme Court. Just getting word, a chemical explosion earlier today in Washington state has turned deadly. Not clear yet how many people were killed, in addition to multiple critical injuries. This after a chemical tank imploded at a pulp and paper mill run by Nippon Dynawave Packaging Company in Longview, Washington, not far from the Oregon border. Separately, thousands remain evacuated in Southern California because of a damaged chemical tank at an aerospace plant. A new demand from Iran. State media reporting the regime wants billions in frozen funds released as part of any deal with the U.S.
9: Officials in Washington say that's not going to happen, and any sort of financial relief for the Iranians will only come if they uphold their end of the bargain. This comes as the U.S. blockade of Iranian ports remains in effect, and U.S. Central Command says more than 100 vessels have been redirected as the Trump administration works to tighten economic pressure on the Iranian regime.
6: Fox's Trey Yingston, Tel Aviv. CENTCOM says U.S. airstrikes near the

0: part, the roll fits right here in my pocket, so I can get back to moving mountains.
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3: President Trump posting everything went perfectly after his latest checkup at Walter Reed Medical Center. No official report released yet. NASA just announcing an update on its plan for a base on the moon.
4: NASA says they not only want to plant a flag and footprints on the moon, but return before the end of President Trump's term. So for the first time in nearly 50 years since the Apollo era, the space agency is laying out a roadmap for a permanent human presence on the moon.
3: Fox's Dana Marie McNichol in Miami. It's a three-phase approach to building a moon base. The first phase already underway, partnering with private companies on robotic missions.
4: In this phase, instead of astronauts, rovers and scientific experiments and instruments will be sent to the moon to prepare the lunar environment for humans. NASA says starting in 2027, the world will be able to watch the robotic landings in real time.
3: Astronauts expected to land on the lunar surface in 2028, followed by deliveries of heavy equipment. The estimated cost, about $20 billion over 7 years to build a moon base. Elon Musk's satellite company adds another airline to its Starlink deals.
5: American Airlines will offer Starlink internet on hundreds of its flights. The Wall Street Journal says Advantage frequent flyer members will receive the service at no additional charge, similar to existing free Wi-Fi. Starlink provides internet connections from satellites. It'll be available on more than 500 single-aisle Airbus planes starting early next year. Starlink already is serving United Airlines, Southwest, and Alaska Air Group, though Delta will use Amazon's Leo satellite internet business for part of its fleet. Jenny Cosola, Fox News.
3: An hour to the close. The Dow's down 196, but the Nasdaq's up 258 and the S&P in record territory. I'm Lisa Brady. This is Fox News.
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7: 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You've seen him on Newsmax TV, so yeah, he knows something about controversy. 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
8: You're listening to The Daily Controversy with Christopher Reed on WVNN. Our guest today is Paul Danz. He's a lawyer and political operative, best known for directing Project 2025 at the Heritage Foundation, where I used to work as an intern. He also served as the chief of staff at the Office of Personnel Management during Trump's first term. One of the things that drove me insane is how the leftist media tried to make Project 2025 seem like to be something sinister, because I worked at Heritage, and this was 2006, and every time there was a new Republican president, or even if we weren't, you know, we didn't win, we had a plan for like the next 4 years or 8 years, and I read Project 2025, and I was like, this is the most standard conservative document I've seen, and there, in my mind, there was nothing at all controversial, just because I'm a very conservative person. But you know, a lot of people don't know that. They

0: think that maybe there was something crazy in there, but all you really did was like, let's cut the federal government. We want to push conservative social and economic policies. And it was just well written and reasonable, but the left made it seem like we were going to, I don't know, murder puppies or something like that. But I want to get your thoughts on it since you know a lot more about it than I do.
1: Yeah, right. Chris, great to be with you. I am the architect of Project 2025, so I do know a bit about this. And you're right, you know, it became this kind of boogeyman. But the reality was we had finally, as a movement, conservative movement, gotten our kind of ducks in a row. We were prepared day one to help the next president take power and use it effectively. So I think, you know, they had a right to be all that consternation was the fact that we had said, you know, the deep state is the problem here. We have a government in Washington that's run by a political class, and it's been designed over the last 100 years by progressives to essentially take us, the common citizens, out of our own federal government. And that's what we wrote an intensive prescription across all aspects of the executive branch. And, you know, they were wowed by the fact that 110 conservative groups had kind of stopped the intramural warring and basically literally gone on the same page. It was kind of standard fare. The Heritage, to its credit, had been doing all the way back to Reagan. But in this case, you know, it came out of my experience as an outsider going to Washington in the first Trump term and realizing that very few of us actually understood the way to move the government, and that if you didn't go after the architecture of the machine itself, that you were never going to advance conservative policies. That the deck is stacked against us. And the first order of business was really realizing that we have to reorder the entire machine.
0: Yeah, and I saw that, you know, Trump said, we got our own plan. But, I mean, his own plan was basically a lot of what Project 2025 was. I mean, he said that mainly for political purposes because, you know, I'm looking at a percentage of federal workers. We've got one of the lowest levels since, I think it was 1970s. I think almost all the jobs that we've had in the second term are coming from the private market, not coming from, you know, expanding all these unnecessary programs. And one of the things that I think Trump learned, at least I think, you know, no one's going to be perfect. No president's ever been perfect, but personnel is policy. And so I think he's done a lot better on personnel than the first term. And I think he's done a lot better on the idea that we need to fire a whole lot of people. He actually got rid, which I was so glad, of a Lyndon Baines Johnson order, which basically submitted like DEI. It's like you're going to give preferences to people based on the color of their skin, which of course is incredibly unconstitutional. He got rid of that. And he was the only Republican or anyone really to do that. He's like, no, we actually want to hire people based on their merit, not based on any other factors. And of course, the legacy media and the Democrats just thought that was awful. And now we're seeing that the Supreme Court said, look, you can't have these majority minority districts where the whole purpose of them is that you have these. First of all, they look ridiculous. And it's like, we're going to have a majority black district here, or maybe majority Hispanic. Maybe you just can't, like, that's not the way we're supposed to do it. You can do it politically, meaning like my state's Alabama. I wish they would have had the courage to go 7-0 instead of 6-1. I guess it's better than, you know, 5-2 still. But I think like that kind of stuff, I feel like the American people are on board, because if you explain it to most Americans, you're like, we're not taking any votes away from anybody. And by the way, New England has zero Republicans. I mean, Massachusetts hasn't had a Republican House member since 1994. That was the last time they had a Republican House member. So, I mean, could you maybe explain how this sort of outrage over this is pure performative politics, because they certainly aren't living by the same standard, are they?
1: Oh, 100%. I'll kind of address that in reverse order, what you brought up. But breaking news here in South Carolina, our RINO legislator, our Senate here, just rejected the 7-0 map. So redistricting is dead in South Carolina for the 2026 elections. And, you know, you begin to understand that there really are a number of people who are Democrats calling themselves Republicans. So at the end of the day, we have to do our own housekeeping. And that's where you get to Project 2025, where the fundamental axiom is personalized policy. Not only do you have to have the right minded political appointees, but you have to go after the positions in the government themselves that have actually been reserved to career officials in order to keep power. Yes, with respect to the redistricting, 100% true. This is what the Democrats have been doing for decades. And now we're finally realizing the sanction from the Supreme Court is like, no, this is not what was called for under the Civil Rights Act, that these districts can be drawn with political dimensions in mind. That is the essence of democracy, right? We are majority rules, and the idea of having a House of representatives is that it's supposed to be the most representative. Ergo, you know, you need to take into account political dimensions. But, you know, that kind of continues. With respect to Project 2025, it did set the table for President Trump to go on an incredible 180-day run there for the first 100 and really come out of the gate. And it was done by thousands of patriots volunteering, you know, hundreds of thousands of man hours. I'll use the term man hours because it is men and women combining it. But we did, one of the things were like, get rid of DEI, get rid of this political correctness and these incredible things that had been basically grafted into the federal government. So, you know, it was a compilation of things, and obviously it was set forth as a menu to the president. But the Democrats, you know, they were able to initially knock it because very few people will actually pick up a 900-page book and read it. And so they were making up things that weren't actually in it and saying it was Trump's when it wasn't. It was really a bunch of us who had served in the Trump administration who said to ourselves, when and if we get power again, we better know how to use it and we better be ready to go out of the starting gate. So that was the promise of Project 2025, but it's still as true today in our whole movement that we need organization at the bottom level. It's the grassroots coming together, agreeing on the 70% and putting the, you know, the 30% we see differently to the side. And we will deal with that when we get power. But the first thing is we're always going to be losing to the Democrats unless we copy them in a way. And that's what they're so effective at doing is organizing themselves. And finally, I mean, that's what Project 2025, I think it really hit a chord with them because I reverse engineered what the left did. We kind of systematically looked at what we needed to do to prepare kind of an aligned cadre of people ready to go in day one who were understanding the mission in front of them and literally on the same page. And we took a lot of cues from similar projects that the left runs. So that's the end of the day. It's no great major prescription. It's just kind of like the Boy Scout motto about always being prepared. That's what Project 2025 is. And that's ultimately what any success in the conservative movement is going to have to depend on.
0: Yeah, absolutely. And, you know, I did follow the South Carolina story. I knew the speaker, not the speaker, the majority leader of the Senate was kind of a Nikki Haley holdover and part of that kind of Mike Pencean wing where we want to go along and get along because it was people don't know this, but it was really Pence that influenced those Indiana senators to say, well, no, let's not give the Republicans a 4-seat swing. I mean, I know it's, you know, they're moving two seats, but when you move 2 Democrat seats to 2 Republicans, technically it's 4. I always say that to my audience because then they'll email me. I was like, why wouldn't you do that? Because either of these people are Marxists trying to destroy the country. And like, if this could give us a majority in the House, meaning we don't have 100 impeachments, it would be insane for us not to do it. But you're like, well, it might not look nice. I was like, what look nice? I mean, we're fighting for the soul of the country. What are you talking about? And this is, and it's perfectly legal, by the way. It's not illegal. It's perfectly ethical. And it's not like we're doing something immoral. It's morally neutral. And that's why I can't, I can't stand that.
1: We never use our power when we get it. And in some ways, it's like do we even deserve it? Because in this case with the redistricting in South Carolina, this wasn't just one seat, folks. This was a critical fulcrum seat. This is James Clyburn. He's been in that seat for 32 years. And we have a kind of a collection of Rhino Republicans that have preserved that power for him. So we have our little version of the Uniparty here in South Carolina. But of course, Clyburn was fundamental in getting Joe Biden lifted, and you know, the first in the South with the primary. This is not just one indiscriminate number that might, you know, get us closer to a majority in the next Congress. This was a backbone of the Democrat machine, and you know, it should have been re-augured long ago, even in 2022 when they finally put out the maps. But it's emblematic of the fact that we have Republicans here, and they ultimately get helped by Trump, and then when Trump needs a favor, they thumb their nose at him. So yes, there's a lot of anger on the ground with the grassroots that this didn't happen, and I'm going to be committing myself with a number of patriots here to driving these people out of office in 2 years. Their all state senate is up in 2028, so there's 46 senators, and they only got this blocked because you know, 8 or 10 of them went along with the 12 Democrats. We have a supermajority in our Senate. We have a supermajority in the House. We have a Republican governor, and we can't even govern like Republicans.
0: Yeah, it's completely ridiculous, which is why I want to talk about sort of the future of the party. Let's take a quick break, and then we'll be right back in just a second.
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0: You're listening to The Daily Controversy. We've got Paul Vans on the line. He was the director of the Project 2025 project, which I thought was amazing, and I think a lot of it got implemented anyway. I also want to talk to you about sort of the direction of the Republican Party, but really kind of on that, I feel like a lot of people don't understand like what Trump is trying to do both domestically and internationally. So the Panama Canal, right? Like that was a big deal right when he first started. We didn't want China to have too much influence there. Venezuela, same issue. Venezuela had a lot of connections to China and Russia. We don't want them to have a lot of influence. Greenland, people don't realize that too. That was the sea lanes right there. Well, there's more on sea lanes, but sea lanes is a big one, especially with some of the stuff going on in the Arctic. That's why we wanted to have power there. Even if you want to look at Iran, Iran provides, 40% of energy to China? And so I think what Trump's trying to do internationally, which I wish he'd explain it a little bit more, is I wish he'd connect these things. Like what you're doing in Venezuela, Greenland, Panama, potentially Cuba, all of this is to weaken China and Russia's influence to some degree, or give us more leverage over them. And I kind of like that, because the Bush model was, let's go try to spread democracy in Iraq, where, you know, I had three cousins that served in combat in Afghanistan and Iraq, and they're never going to have democracy in the way that we think of it, because again, those people don't have Western values. They have Middle Eastern values. I mean, there are some things that they have that we don't, but you know, just this idea of individualism that's never going to take shape in Iraq or Afghanistan. But I wonder what it'd get your thoughts on that, because some people have a problem with some of what Trump's doing, but whenever I look at it from this grand scale, where I get it, you're trying to give us more power and influence over energy, over shipping, over defense throughout the world, so that we can clear up the board and give America more influence worldwide. What are your thoughts on that? And is that just a message that's too hard to explain to, say, the average voter, and that's why they haven't really said that as much?
1: Well, I think you're right. There's one geopolitical foe this whole century, right? It's China. And that's what this whole thing's building up to. And remembering that this has been a long time coming. President Trump inherited a system that's been degraded since the 1990s, since, you know, basically we went in and gave China trade status and basically shipped all of our industry abroad. So what they're doing is to build a bulwark against China. And the first obvious thing is fix ourselves here at home, which is a Western hemisphere. So it's very important that, you know, from Greenland all the way down to Tierra del Fuego, we own this place, right? Essentially, this is our front yard and our side yard, the curtilage. And that's why it's really important to, you know, get control of Greenland, but also what they're doing in Venezuela and probably China, Cuba. So these are a long time coming. I do think, though, that what China has effectively done is infiltrate Western thinking, and they did it so much in Europe and also America to encourage us to deindustrialize with this whole green nonsense and choke off our own energy supply. There's a direct correlation between free, available, abundant energy and liberty and democracy and human freedom. They travel almost in lockstep. So if you're cutting off your energy supplies, you're definitely going towards a more authoritarian bent. And that's what Trump has also done. He's kind of changed our critical thinking. That was one of the fundamental parts of Project 2025, was to end the war on carbon, to make us energy dominant again, and kind of full spectrum energy dominance. So I'm encouraged by the work they're doing there in the Middle East. But that said, you know, we can't stretch ourselves so thin. I want him to reach the peace here in Iran and move on from this. And we have to get back on our feet. So I think the way to make sense of it is, like, look, the China thing, they're building ships, you know, faster than we can count. They're putting coal-fired power plants. They're building, you know, a navy and systems that are ultimately going to be requiring us to really match up against it. And we have to get ourselves stronger here, and stretching ourselves too thin around the globes or doing this folly about democracy building. No, you have to stop with that and just focus here at home.
0: Yeah, and it seems like what Trump's doing, even though he got accused, he's not really as concerned with the regime change aspect of therein. He really, I think he does care about the nuclear thing, but I think that's secondary to having a check on sort of leverage on China. Now, you got to be strategic too. I understand that. You got to think about how much effort and energy and how quickly can we do XYZ. I just like the idea that a president is actually trying to make us, is not trying to apologize for us wanting to be a world power. You can always go too far in one area or another. But with Bush, it was like, no, we're not going to take the oil in Iraq. I'm like, what do you mean we're not going to take the oil? Like, that's the most.
1: Understand that one. Yeah,
0: That should have been the first thing we did. Like, because for 5,000 years, when people would fight wars, you would take resources. Now, you don't have to take resources in a way where you just impoverish the local populations. We wouldn't have done that anyway. But you. Like, that's why you fight war. I mean, the number one reason war is fought is not, I think religion is number two, but the number one reason is resource. Like, we should have done that. That's what Trump always said. So yeah. I think he understands that, but I think Americans are given this view of like, no, we can never do anything to our benefit. And Europe kind of bought into that, which is what you were saying about the Green New Deal. Because I remember I was in D.C. in 2007, and I had a lot of differences with George W. Bush on things, but he did go to Germany and said, "You guys are crazy! Like you're basically giving your energy economy to Russia." And then Trump reiterated that 10 years later, and they all laughed at him. And now look at Europe. I mean, they used to have a bigger GDP than we did, and now they don't, and they're dying out. And I also saw they're also not having kids. The average age of people in Europe is about 45. The average age in Africa is like 20. In the Middle East, I think it's like 23, 24. And it's just like, so you got an older population. You tried this Green New Deal. It didn't work. Now you're going to have to buy from Russia, which is not going to be your friend, but they will sell you stuff. But then they'll do that to do whatever benefits Russia. And so it's just interesting because of one of the big things I think Bush got right was like, you shouldn't do this. And they're like, no, we're going to get rid of like all these things. I'm like, first of all, nuclear energy is carbon. It's carbon neutral. I mean, if you're going to be an environmentalist, you ought to love this. But it just seems like this poisonous way of thinking in Europe and at least the left of the United States. They didn't care how much things would cost. They just wanted to look good to their European friends. And all the while, places like China and really, I mean, other places like India. We're just like, we're going to get cheap energy and we're going to build our economy. And, you know, as Trump would said, like, these people were stupid. And he wasn't talking about India and China. He's talking about Europe and American leaders, because it's like the first time in history where you had leaders that felt bad about wanting the best for their own country.
1: Yeah, it's globalism, right? It's like, it's hard for us to kind of really wrap our mind around it, that we have to restate, no, as an American, you politician, you want the best for the Americans. And
0: yeah,
1: that's
0: absolutely.
1: What's so unsettling here. You see what they did to the European elites? You know,
0: yeah,
1: they kind of figuratively castrated themselves. You know, not only did they kill off the industry.
0: Yeah, that's all we have for Paul. We will be back in just a second.
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3: Fox News, I'm Tom Graham. Iran denouncing the most recent U.S. strikes as a sign of bad faith today as negotiations toward a peace deal continue. Several nations in the region are pushing for a permanent ceasefire.
4: Leaders here in the Gulf are still hopeful and trying to actively work to get that U.S.-Iran peace deal across the line. We know a delegation from Tehran recently traveled to Qatar to continue diplomatic efforts there, but complicating this entire picture, those recent strikes carried out overnight by the U.S. military in southern Iran.
3: Fox's Jeff Paul. Several airports ramping up efforts to keep the Ebola virus from spreading to the U.S. after an outbreak in Central Africa.
5: Already three airports, Atlanta, Washington, Houston, they will be screening passengers for anyone who comes out of Congo or some neighboring countries.
3: Fox's Steve Harrigan at Hartsfield-Jackson Airport in Atlanta. 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

0: That's Paul Dance, man. That guy was awesome. I love, like, the fact that he got 900 pages of and 110 groups to come together and actually put forth a coherent political philosophy for the Trump term, and that the Trump probably used about 90% of it, even if they didn't technically use the exact name. That's an accomplishment, because I used to work at Heritage, and I had a lot of buddies at different think tanks, and getting people from different think tanks to kind of like row to get, like, go on the same page is like herding cats. It really is, because everyone's got their own, you know, viewpoint and their own little thing. So you got to be a really intelligent guy to get that going. And I totally agree with him. Like, the America has to be smart, and Trump understands that. He gets it. He wants us to be a successful country. He wants us to dominate the world. I mean, really. And there's nothing wrong with it. Like, America is, as what the other presidents have called it, it's a shining city on a hill. But why would we let China kind of sneak up in our backyard with Venezuela? Why would we let Russia do it? Why would we let China or Russia have influence in Cuba? I mean, that's 90 miles off of Florida. Why would we allow Russia and China to have control of shipping lanes in Greenland? That would be insane, especially because there are a lot of energy resources out there. But not just that, there's defense issues that go along with it. The Golden Dome, that's why we need Greenland. And even with Iran, now you could argue whether that, you know, maybe Trump could have done it a different way or done it this way. But the whole point of Iran is, it is, you don't want them to have nuclear weapons, obviously, like, that's important. But even more important than that is it gives us more leverage over China. Energy leverage over China. So instead of having to fight a war in Taiwan, if you have ability to control the energy markets in the Middle East, which is what I think some of this is about, then it's going to be real hard for China to try to take Taiwan, because if we cut off their energy supply, yeah, good luck figuring out how to fund your attack. It's just not going to work that way. So I really do think that understanding all the things that are going on behind the scenes is key, you know, it really is. So we'll definitely, I think we do have Maglin on now. So Maglin, I want to get your thoughts on this. Now the first interview, that was a great interview you set up with Paul Dance. It really is interesting to see how Trump is playing, like, he's like playing chess with all these countries on a board, but he's doing it in a way that benefits the United States, and he actually sees our country as a world empire, and he doesn't apologize for it. And I love that about Trump. I just wish more people would get that, because the way that you get, you know, we got what, $15 trillion in investment, which is why, like, the jobs numbers keep coming in better and better every single month, and we adjust up, because when you get that much investment from foreign countries, it means that your economy is going to continue to grow and grow and grow. And even with the high gas prices, our stock market's as high as it's ever been. It's set record at NASDAQ, at Dow. Gas is actually going down now, because it looks like that's kind of winding down a little bit. But I wish more people would understand, like, everything Trump's doing is part of a strategy to make America the most powerful country that ever existed, and we are. But we want to be that way for the next 250 years. What are your thoughts on that?
1: Well, I think that's true. And a lot of what Donald Trump is doing also is necessary. Donald Trump, both times he's been president, has inherited a mess. And not just a president who's maybe overwhelmed or foreign policy wasn't the top of the agenda. He's inherited messes. When he took over after Obama told him they were pretty much a few months away from war in North Korea, and that it was going to be a complete disaster and horrible. And Trump's stopped that. I mean, he just ended it. And then when he comes back in, Israel is on fire. There are conflicts all over. The Ukraine war has been waged. So Donald Trump has to be a stabilizing force while still being a scary force. And I think he does the best he can. I don't think the Iran conflict has been well managed on a communications and, like, PR level. But in terms of necessity, I get why he does these things.
0: Yeah, I mean, it's America's have a little bit of PTSD about war just after Iraq and Afghanistan, and I understand that. And it was the same thing, because I went back and I looked at the Gulf War. That was the first major war we had after Vietnam in the early 90s with George H.W. Bush. And initially, there was not a lot of support for that. But as it came out, as the messaging got better, you also had some bipartisan buy-in. Then you did get more support. But one of the things they don't tell you in history books is, like, really at the beginning of that, there was a large amount of Americans that did not want to go in, didn't want to do anything. But I think a lot of that was really due to the fact that there is the PTSD nationally from sort of the Vietnam scandal. And I think with Trump, I think once all this stuff with Iran is sorted out and gas is down and it ends up having a huge policy benefit for us, then I think maybe things will change. But I do think I understand why Americans are a little bit nervous. But again, we saw this in 91, and that was very successful. That also did not last very long. There was very, very little casualties there, achieved great results. So, you know, we'll have to wait and see. You never know. But crude oil was at, I think it was about $110, maybe this weekend. It's at about $93. So that's down about 13 to 15%, which is good. So it does look like the markets are responding positive to this. And so I think, you know, sometimes Trump, what I love about him is he takes these big swings, but it drives people crazy in politics when you take a big swing in an election year, because if it pays off, which hopefully this pays off big time, that's huge. It can really help you win a midterm, which you otherwise would not have won. But if you swing and miss, you can really get screwed. So I think that's that most people in politics are risk averse, especially in the Republican Party. But I'm kind of looking at this from an optimistic standpoint, because I agree with you on the messaging. You can always, the messaging isn't great, but there's no greater messaging than victory. That's what people don't understand. Like, victory is the greatest messaging you can have. And so I think that once you get that, you'll be fine. But I do think that Trump, he has an optimistic view of the country. And that's why when you look at sort of where we're at, you know, for 250 years, I love that he's president this time around. We're going to have a UFC fight on June 14th. I don't even like the UFC that much, but I'm definitely going to watch this because I can't wait to see that on White House grounds. And every single state, I think, except for maybe California, is doing some special stuff about their own history throughout the 250-year history of the United States. And so I'm really looking forward to this summer, especially if the Iran situation gets resolved. We can kind of, there'll be a lot of excitement. And I've been watching some videos from the bicentennial where Americans just came together and it was just such a great time. Do you think that we're going to see some of that this summer? I know that we're a very divided nation, and I know we're not going to get the nut job lefties. They hate America and they hate, I don't know, Jesus and anything that's good. But I do think the normies and the Republicans are really going to have a fun time this summer. And I think that's really good, because we need to celebrate our country and stop being told about the mistakes that we've made. What are your thoughts?
1: Well, I think we do. And I think the hating of your own country is so stupid, because you still have to live in it. And also, you know, America, especially in the last 50 years, what great evils have we perpetrated? There are nations where their people starve to death and they're under totalitarian rule. And we're supposed to be lectured to about our tone on the world stage. I mean, why don't you check in with Canada? Why don't you check in with those nations that are supposed to be so above us and so well put together that are greatly struggling? And this is something people don't want to hear, is the, you know, the idea that all the Nordic countries have perfect lives because they have health care and all this. The Nordic countries have been overrun by migrants. Their health services is crumbling. Their economies are terrible. There's no job opportunities. And the same thing for Italy. Italy's like, oh, well, we'll move there and have a slower way of life. And what job will you have? There are no jobs. Their health care system is crumbling as well. America is a good place. And one of the greatest things I think Donald Trump does is be like almost like a kiddie, like cheerleader for America. He's like a little boy cheering for America constantly. And I think it's a great thing for us.
0: Yeah, and what they don't tell you about the Nordic countries is it's freezing. Like, it's 8 months of the year, it is freezing cold. Like, it gets negative 20 degrees in Finland. So I'm sure they have great health care, but also, Like, you got to be pretty tough to live there. So I imagine the genetics in Finland are pretty good. But yeah, you're right. They're letting in a bunch of third world migrants. Some of them are actually leaving. And I heard some of them are leaving because they're being asked to leave. But also, some of them actually don't like the cold, which is why it's a lot harder to get them out of places like England and France and Germany. I guess it's a little more milder climates there. But yeah, I mean, look, I hate it when people try to lecture America, especially Canada. Because Canada doesn't matter. I mean, ultimately, I don't have any problem with people from Canada. They're great people. But if Canada was, let's say it went, like, no longer was a country, like, let's say it just was divvied up into different, like, states, it really wouldn't affect anything. It's not like Canada does something that we can't get from a lot of other countries. So America is the essential piece. Like, if we don't exist, then so many things would go wrong. And that's what I really like about Trump, is he kind of gets that. He is like a cheerleader for this country. And that's exactly what we need. We need people to be excited about America. Let's take a quick break. We'll be right back.
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0: You're listening to Daily Controversy. We've got Magdalene on the line. We're going to have Pastor Brad on next hour. But this is an article from Daily Controversy. This is interesting. Leftist Minneapolis Mayor Jacob Frey triggered a massive wave of online fury Monday morning after using a day reserved for honoring Americans' fallen military service members to honor, you guessed it, George Floyd. This is what he said. Quote, "Today we remember George Floyd, who was murdered by a former Minneapolis police officer 6 years ago." Frey posted on X, completely ignoring the brave men and women who made the ultimate sacrifice for American freedom. The leftist mayor went on to drone about painful truths, policing global significance, essentially treating the federal holiday like a taxpayer-funded advertisement for a Black Lives Matter re-education camp. That was probably a nice way to say it. The backlash was instant, fierce, and entirely deserved. Critics quickly reminded the gutless mayor that Memorial Day belongs to heroes, not to a man with a lengthy rap sheet that included a 2007 aggravated robbery when Floyd pointed a gun at a pregnant woman's belly in front of her two-year-old child. Memorial Day is a sacred ground for honoring American heroes who gave their lives for the country, not thugs, blasted former United States Air Force pilot Buzz Patterson. Clown Mayor Jacob Frey hijacks it to worship George Floyd. Look, George Floyd was a degenerate criminal, and anyone can go look at the medical report at his death. He had enough fentanyl in him to kill a horse, and I mean literally a horse. He did not die of asphyxiation, so he was not choked. None of that happened. It was all a lie. Thank God that we actually have these medical reports, but that's really not the point. It's like, it's Memorial Day, and you won't post anything about soldiers or about, you know, the many wars that people gave their lives so we can be free. And I was like, what do you expect from liberals? They hate America. They certainly hate our military. So Jacob Frey is a communist, and, you know, so what does he care about people that gave their life for the country? He just doesn't. He's a Democrat. What are your thoughts on this, Magdalene?
1: I think the George Floyd nonsense, I mean, it was really detrimental to the safety of American citizens. And I was somebody who thought, well, that's terrible what happened to George Floyd. And then the second real information came out, you were not allowed to have an opinion other than praising George Floyd. The reality is people burned the nation down, including many major cities, including D.C., for several months and faced absolutely no repercussions. There was no prosecution of people. People died who were trying to defend their stores. I mean, we talk about the LA riots in history books and how terrible they were. They were just as bad. What happened was just as bad. We had a looting watch on our news stations locally and nationally. I remember my local news station had a get in before dark because the looting and the craziness will begin watch. And then we were supposed to feel bad. And no amount of effort on the Democrat part could ever get a talking head on a CNN panel to explain the correlation between George Floyd dies and so you must loot the Apple store. There was never an explanation because there is no explanation. It was people using this as an avenue to hide the fact that they're just criminals who want to steal. Why George Floyd dying meant you had to loot a Target, to this day no one has ever put together.
0: Well, I mean, I kind of get it, you know, because he was a degenerate thief and drug addict. So he looted a lot of places, shoplifted, robbed pregnant women. So maybe they were trying to connect with him, you know, like because trying to feel like, you know, maybe be a part of the movement. But you're right. That had nothing. I mean, there was no reason for people to do that, but there was no reason for people during Katrina to, in the middle of a hurricane, to go steal, you know, 50-inch screen TVs. I mean, if you look at what got stolen during Katrina, the place that got the least amount of theft was the food section in grocery stores, because that's mm-hmm. again that you can't that's that people don't you understand like the kind of person that's a looter is doesn't he the issue for those people is they're trying to make a quick buck by selling goods that they stole. They're not worried about food. They probably got 20 different programs to get free food. So, you know, it is what it is, and I wish people would realize that. But I do think the myth of George Floyd has died. I think people don't talk. If you'll notice, he was one of the few people to mention George Floyd. There wasn't a lot of people because I think some Democrats are smart enough to realize, like, hey, one, it's Memorial Day, and I'm going to get completely destroyed online if I do that. But he's in Minneapolis. So they have to make a hero. And crime's down in a lot of places. Crime is not down in Minneapolis, especially when it comes to certain areas of the city, because, you know, one, the cops won't venture into certain parts of that city now, and they're afraid to use force necessary because they know they can go to jail. I mean, we saw what they're trying to prosecute an ICE officer for defending himself. So that city is just utter garbage. It's complete garbage. I would never even go visit there. And, you know, it does seem like people need to understand that whenever you embrace leftist policies, it's really going to put society in a really bad way. Yeah. So what are your thoughts on that as far as the lesson of George Floyd? Do you think that people now are a lot more skeptical when they hear these stories about, oh, the police did this brutal thing? And I also think that body cams, because, by the way, the BLM types are all trying to end body cams because it's making them look bad, because what their lies about, oh, these cops they're massively racist, that didn't turn out to be true, because every time they tried to say something happened, there was a body cam, and it always proved them to be horrendous liars. So, I mean, I guess maybe like the average normie person has been inoculated. And maybe that was a good thing, because now they realize that most of the time these race communists don't give a crap about, you know, black people. They only care about using something for money. What are your thoughts?
1: Well, I think that's true. And one of the good things that came out of George Floyd was, I think, the white guilt narrative really died down. Because remember, the Democrat ethos during the peak woke era of like 2017 to 2022 was that white people were all bad and terrible because we caused all the destruction of the nation. And then it wasn't white people looting. Like, there were always a couple crazy white people looting, you know, that, like the Antifa people. But by and large, it was not white people. And everybody knew it. And I think white people in this country were like, oh, yeah, we knew it wasn't us. We knew we weren't doing all these terrible things. And watching the footage of Targets being emptied, of Apple stores, of the luxury stores in New York, especially in states that vote completely Democrat, watching that, I think a lot of people who maybe were pretending to have white guilt to survive in their job, or maybe even had it, I think a lot of people woke up to the fact that it's all nonsense and it's always been nonsense.
0: Yeah, I mean, the idea that anyone would feel guilty because of whatever race they were born is kind of insane anyway. Like, well, first of all, you should honor your parents and your ancestors, and like, you should look at your ancestry with at least, I think, a level of like, okay, that's great. I want to know more about, you know, my history and all these different things. But the fact that people would wake up in a country and be like, oh, I'm white, I need to feel bad. I was like, no, you don't. And if you're black, you don't need to feel bad. If you're Hispanic, you don't need to feel bad. That the idea that we should attribute guilt to someone's melanin content is insane. I think that's finally happening. I think more people are buying into it. Now, the left will still do it. They'll still do their, you know, things where, you know, at the DNC, they still acknowledge, you know, that the Indians, some Indian tribe was once here, and land acknowledgments. And I'm not going to do that. I mean, in my opinion, if I'm being completely honest, I've forgiven the Indians, but they were on our land when we got here, and I've let it go, but it is what it is. I'm just going to say that. But Democrats, they'll acknowledge. I'm like, okay, well, you know what? That's the history of the world, is people fight for land and resources, and, you know, just, it's ridiculous, and the whole George Floyd thing was ridiculous, and I'm glad people know the truth now. All right, let's take a quick break. We're going to have Pastor Brad Williams on in just a second.

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1: A deadly chemical explosion in Washington State. I'm Lisa Brady, Fox News. It happened at a pulp and paper mill near the Oregon border. A chemical tank imploding earlier today. Nippon Dynawave Packaging now says there are fatalities, but it's not clear how many. At least 10 people injured and other workers still missing.
2: Officials have identified no immediate threat to the surrounding community, and we're still asking the public to avoid the area while we're still in the recovery phase.
1: Longview Fire Battalion Chief Mike Gorsuch describing it as a mass casualty scene with first responders decontaminating the patients who were taken to hospitals. Setbacks in two states' Republican-led efforts to use new congressional maps this fall. In South Carolina, the state Senate voting down redistricting in part because early voting is already underway for June primaries. And in Alabama, a panel of three federal judges rejects using a different map so close to elections. The state attorney general appealing to the U.S. Supreme Court. The Trump administration wants all federal workers to sign non-disclosure agreements. A proposed rule from the Office of Personnel Management would prohibit the sharing of any non-public, confidential, or proprietary information.
3: A draft of the regulation points to recent unauthorized disclosures of planned immigration enforcement actions and a leak about the secret military raid in Venezuela. The non-disclosure agreement, the OPM says, is intended to promote consistency across government and protect confidential information. Federal law does limit the use of NDAs in government to protect whistleblowers.
1: Fox's Jared Halpern at the White House. OPM seeking public comment on the proposed NDA rule. One union leader calls the proposal an effort to silence federal employees. A mixed finish on Wall Street. The Dow down 118 at the bell, but new highs for the S&P and the NASDAQ. The NASDAQ up more than 300. 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

0: Court documents describing the father's financial situation as dire, also showing he quit his job earlier this month and was selling possessions. Investigators say there's information suggesting he may have crossed the San Diego border into Mexico last week. The man accused of killing a millionaire is found incompetent to stand trial.
1: Marquise James is accused of killing 87-year-old Robert Fuller Jr. at an assisted living facility in Potomac. A Montgomery County, Maryland circuit judge ruled James is a public danger and ordered him held in a psychiatric hospital. He'll be evaluated again in November. Prosecutors say James planned to kill Fuller, a millionaire from Maine who practiced law and gave his wealth to organizations in and around Augusta, the state capital. A separate civil lawsuit filed by Fuller's partner against the assisted living facility claims James was not qualified to work at the same place where his mother was the hiring manager. Grinnell Scott, Fox News.
0: Recapping stocks, the Dow retreats from its record, but the S&P up 45 points to a new record close, 75.19. The NASDAQ also with a new record, up 312. I'm Lisa Brady, Fox News.
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3: 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You've seen him on Newsmax TV. So yeah, he knows something about controversy. It's the Daily Controversy with Christopher Reed.
4: You're listening to Daily Controversy. We've got Pastor Brad Williams on today. The first thing I want to talk to him about is the Texas primaries. Now, it's pretty sure Ken Paxton's going to win over Cornyn. That's like a 93% chance. But the real interesting person that I want to talk about is James Tallarica, the Democratic candidate. He keeps making comments that get worse and worse. He said, quote, Jesus never talks about abortion. The Bible is silent about abortion. I was like, no, it's not. The Bible's pretty clear on murder and how he's against murder and like how we were formed in our mother's womb by God. And it's just these leftists, I guess they want sort of the maybe the authority that comes with saying, oh, well, I'm a minister. I go to this church. But then it's like, oh, I'm going to disregard everything. And it says here, Texas Senate hopeful James Tallarico is claiming the Bible supports his position that the government should allow the murder of unborn children up to the moment of birth. During a recent published episode of the hyper-progressive Jamie Kern Lima show, Tallarico claims the Bible's like pretty much silent on these things. He's like, I trust Texas women to make decisions about their own bodies, to shape their own destinies in consultation with their family members, their doctors, their faith leaders. It says we Christians have to take scriptures as a whole, and we've got to try to make some kind of ethical determination. He said, right now in Texas, we have the most extreme abortion ban in the country. No exception for rape or incest. That's Alabama. It's not the most extreme. Alabama has the same.

0: fucking band, by the way. And I'm not going to read some of the stuff that this guy said, but I mean, first off, this guy, I don't, if he's like an atheist or agnostic and he's pro-abortion, I'd still not vote for him, but I'd real much prefer it, because I hate this idea that it's like, yeah, God's really cool with that, you know, the genocide of the innocent. And, you know, that's really what gets a lot of people, is whenever you pretend to be a Christian and you're really not. And I just want to get your thoughts on this, Brad, because I am hearing some more of the pastors in Texas speak out against this guy. They need to speak out against them. But what are your thoughts?
1: Hey, Chris. Always good to be with you. My thoughts are, I get so sick and tired of people like Tallarico trying to co-opt biblical language and co-opt, you know, Bible authority to justify their position. And we know what they're doing. I mean, the evangelicals of a country have to see what's happening. You need that voting block as a politician. You want to seal up that voting block. So you want to use the language that they use. And you also want to kind of try to play on people's ignorance of the word by saying, well, the Bible doesn't talk about abortion. Well, there's a lot of things that the Bible doesn't mention specifically, yet we know principally it's against. We know that it's for protecting the widow and the orphan, read the most vulnerable. So in our day and time, the most vulnerable are those in the womb. And so, yes, the Bible is very much, you want to protect life because life is sacred. We are created in the image of God, and God speaks of so many interactions as happening in the womb. Read John Baptist, Jeremiah, other such people, that we know that God values it. But all this is, he's a con man. He's a liar. You know, he's a cheat. He's trying to use the language that he knows will appeal to people. And he's doing exactly what you'd expect the devil to do. I'm not calling him the devil. I'm just saying, you look at him and you say, he's doing exactly what Satan would do. He would mix in a little bit of truth with enough lie to deceive and persuade you to go against the principle of Scripture. And I hope the voters in Texas and people are paying attention. And I hope the pastors will speak out, because this is the type of thing that voters have to think critically about and root out with their voting. And to not give people like this a platform, because it's evil is what it is.
0: Yeah, I mean, he's a snake. He's changed everything. I mean, he was big vegan a couple years ago. He's like, we need to stop eating meat. It's destroying the environment. And now he's like, there's ads with him, I guess, eating barbecue. And then he was basically known to be like, I mean, everyone in Texas said he's a gay guy. And that's fine. He wants to be gay. Obviously, I don't believe that's right. But, you know, he's an adult. He can do what he wants. It's a free country. But now he says, oh, I've got a girlfriend for like a year, but she's in Canada and she goes to a different school. And also her name is Steve. So, you know, I it's like what you said. I want people to be authentic. And he's a fraud. But it really isn't the gay thing as much as it is like the fact that he's literally willing to say anything and everything to get elected. And I'm not saying that like politicians don't do that, but at some point, like there has to be some line. Like, you can't be a vegan one day and then, oh, well, if it gives me 10 points, I'll eat meat. Or you can't be known as like a gay guy in the Texas legislature where nobody cares. And then it's like, no, I got a girlfriend and we're getting married because you did a poll test and it showed that you would do poorly with the black vote if it came out that you were openly gay. And it just seems like this guy is like what you said. He's trying to pretend he's somebody he's not. He's trying to be like, oh, I'm this moderate and I'm going to be reasonable. But I'm like, look, you're getting backed by communists. You don't believe anything that we believe. Like, you may be first, he's a minister in the PCUSA, but, like, let's be honest, that denomination, it's not really a Christian church. I'm sure there are, like, maybe a few of them that are still solid, but for the most part, that denomination is super, super far left. I mean, it's as far left as you could possibly go. So, to me, it seems like he wants to try to win over those normie people who maybe have, like, a fond feeling for, like, Christianity, because that may not exist in New England, but it probably does exist a little bit in the South. So he's trying to do that. So what do you think the strategy should be for his opponent, which would be Ken Paxton? I mean, Ken's got his own. He had some scandals, personal stuff. I mean, he was divorced, a few other things. It's not anything to the level of Tallarico, but I mean, I think at this point, what I would do is kind of what they did for Kamala. They just literally played clips of her saying things without editing them, and they just played it over and over, and then the voter's like, yeah, I'm not voting for this person. What are your thoughts?
1: Yeah. Yeah, you know, if I were Ken Paxton and his campaign, I mean, I would start marketing on the idea that, hey, Christian voter, this guy thinks that you people are stupid. He thinks that you don't have the literacy to check what he's saying out. Because when you start looking at this, Chris, that's exactly what he's banking on. He's banking on he can just appeal to the masses with a slick message without them ever really figuring out that what he's saying is absolutely false. Now, he may fully believe what he's saying is true, and I don't know how you get to that point. That level of self-deception is massive. But if I were the Paxton campaign, I would play clips of him talking and talking utter nonsense like they did with Kamala, and just let that be their message. This guy thinks that the people of Texas are dumb, and just kind of let it go from there, because that's kind of what it sounds like. I mean, to me, it's more insidious than that. He's not just acting like the people of Texas are dumb. He's being false, and so he's saying things that are biblically untrue. He's speaking against Christ in that way. But when you do that, yeah, there's at one point where as a campaign manager, you might say, hey, we don't have to do much. We can just let this guy talk, and we can point out his inconsistencies, kind of like what happened with Kamala. So as I look at this, I hope the people of Texas, especially the voting Christians of Texas, will hear this guy and go, there is no way we're voting for this, because it's absolute nonsense.
0: Yeah, and you know, Texas is that thing that Democrats have wanted to capture, but they haven't elected. It's been 32 years since a Democrat has won any statewide seat. Okay, Bill Clinton was president the last time a Democrat won a statewide seat, and Democrats have spent well over $1 billion trying to get seats over the last 32 years, and it's kind of a good thing, because then they're not spending money in like maybe Michigan, which I think Republicans can win, New Hampshire, which I think Republicans can win this cycle. So, I mean, he's raised a lot of money, but so did Beto O'Rourke, and Beto lost. And this guy, I mean, Trump won by 14 points. Trump's doing, of all the groups that Trump's like lost a little bit of votes with, he's not lost any votes with Hispanics. He's actually doing better with Hispanics now than he was 6 months ago. And some of that has to do with Venezuela and potentially what's going to happen with Cuba in the next few months, because that's really important to a lot of Hispanics. And Hispanics are a huge voting bloc in Texas. And I've been looking at this as like his approval rating among Hispanics in Texas is the highest of anywhere in the nation among Hispanics. And it's in even Florida. I think it's like about the same with Florida. But again, I don't think Ken Paxton has to worry about it. I want Christians to be biblically literate, because if you're not biblically literate, sometimes you can fall for things. But I will just say this, and this isn't good. I'm pretty sure Joel Osteen also has a church in Texas. So I don't know if that guy can get 100,000 people to show up and listen to him sell you a bunch of crap. Maybe Tallarico could, but I mean, at least Joel Osteen still thinks things like abortion is wrong, and he doesn't promote LGBTQ ideology or either, but you know, he's a prosperity guy. So I hope Texans will be smart. I'd like to think they will be smart, but I guess we're going to have to find out. But we're at least going to call them out, and hopefully the church will, because they better. All right, let's take a quick break. We'll be right back.
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0: You're listening to Daily Controversy. We got Pastor Brad Williams on the line. And there's been a lot of media coverage about the Southern Baptist Convention. And Al Mohler's made some interesting news. Now, he's for having a clearer rule when it comes to the Southern Baptist Church to not have women pastors or elders. But he also made a point. He said, you really can't, it's not a good idea to have women teaching on church podcasts where they're not technically called pastors, but they're functioning in a pastoral role. And I thought, like, you know, and some people are saying, well, does that mean, like, you know, Ali Beth Stuckey or Megan Bash and what they're doing is wrong? It's like, no, obviously that's not what they're doing. They're talking about politics and faith, but they're not part of it. They're not doing that as part of a specific church and then giving instruction to the church as in the same way a pastor would. So people need to know that. But this is an important point for the Southern Baptist Church. We've seen all the churches that loosened up on the idea that they're, you know, women pastors have over the last 30 to 40 years, those same churches that have done that are down about 60-70% in the amongst Protestants. So that really hasn't helped them, and there are other things. But I do think this is something that it's a battle worth fighting. And it is something that's very clearly biblical. But what are your thoughts on, you know, having a much more clear rule in the Southern Baptist Church, which is the largest Protestant denomination in America? I think 5% of people in the United States are members of a Southern Baptist congregation. I didn't know it was that high. Obviously, this is a good thing. What are your thoughts here, Brad?
1: Yeah, you know, I've read a little bit about this, and I think it's an interesting thing that we consider in terms of what role is a woman playing when she is on a podcast, and does that qualify as pastoring or preaching to people? And I wonder if I might be in a slightly different position than Mohler. Now, let me get something clear. I do believe that the office of pastor and elder is a male role. I think the scriptures are very clear on that. That's what we practice at our church. When you start looking at a pastor role or an elder role, a pastor or an elder is elected by the congregation as a shepherd to a said congregation and appointed for that particular congregation to lead and to preach and to teach and to disciple. That would be true of most elder roles in any church. And so I think that when you start getting into podcasts, now when you start, you have to ask yourself, well, has this woman been elected to shepherd or teach or preach or disciple or to, you know, execute church discipline? Does she administer the sacraments? And so when you start getting into the comparison, is she a pastor? Well, I think no. Can she delve into pastoral issues? Sure. And I think at that point, people can decide whether or not they want to tune in and listen to that. If they feel like they're being shepherded or pastored by a woman, so they have the opportunity to turn it off. So I certainly want to safeguard what the role of pastor and elder is in the church. And I'm thankful that the Southern Baptist is trying to do that. But I want us to be fair or be clear what it is, where we stop with that. You know what I'm saying? Like, where does that stop? Where do we allow for certain liberties in other venues? And maybe Al Mohler and I are closer than I think. Of just some things I've read have made me think that he and I might not be on the same page.
0: Yeah, because what you have sometimes is, you see this too, where people, you've allowed things that were clearly unbiblical to go on for a long time, and then as a reaction to it, you go like way to the other extreme. But he did clarify, he wasn't talking about women that have podcasts that are religion or faith-based, because any Christian can talk about their faith and, you know, stuff they read in the scriptures or share, that's not male or female. Everybody, you're not only allowed to, you're supposed to do that. But I think what he was saying, if it was he clarified it. He said if it's an official church podcast where it was very clearly instructional to a specific congregation. So he really did, I think he cleared up the discrepancy, but I have seen people kind of go that way. And this is what I hate about when things become imbalanced, because it always goes this way. You know, like, you saw, like, maybe the church was a little bit too focused on end times theology over the last 50 years and not focused enough on, say, like, we need to win the city council meetings and we need to win the mayor's race and, like, you know, the, like, local, like, these things which are really important. They were so focused on this sort of end times theology where they kind of neglected some of the things that the Word of God told them to also be concerned about, and probably to a much greater extent. But the overreaction is that people are like, well, let's just not talk about it, or let's just accept, let's go a completely different direction that's completely unbiblical. And so this is the danger. If you allow like unbiblical doctrines to fester, a lot of times in order, like when you're trying to deal with them, you're going to get people that are going to want to go all the other way back to like the pendulum where it's really not on the correct side. And the answer to that is don't let unbiblical doctrines fester. If you just deal with them when they come out quickly, you don't have to worry about the overreaction. What are your thoughts on that?
1: Chris, I think that is spot on. I think if we're actually, you know, guarding our doctrine and our thought like we're supposed to, and we're dealing with these things as they come up, then you don't have this propensity or this temptation to want to overcorrect or overreact when you finally decide you want to do something. So this is why Paul tells Timothy to guard your doctrine closely, to make sure you keep, you know, a lock on what is good and right and true and beautiful, so that you don't have this classic overreaction, because that's almost always what happens. It's like, well, people want to make sure that they safeguard certain offices, so then they will denigrate women. I'm just using this as an example. So we've seen this error in history, and by golly, we're going to make sure that we keep people in their place. And then you go in the opposite direction. Well, you don't have to do that. If you'll just safeguard what the scripture calls us to safeguard, and you'll hold as sacred what the scripture calls us to hold as sacred, then you don't have to overreact, and you don't have to have that massive pendulum swing. So this is why we need to constantly be like the Bereans, to hold against the word of God, things we're doing, things we're teaching, places we're leading, to discern and decide, is this biblical? And if it's not, well, let's course correct. And if it is, let's keep moving. And when it's not, we don't have to overcorrect. That's just that human temptation, is to overcorrect, to show people we're really zealous for what's right. Well, you don't have to do that. You just have to correct what's wrong. And this is where you want to help people understand, like, you don't have to go to extremes to make your point. You can actually just get back on track with what's right and good and true, and that's sufficient. And we need to do that in a lot of places. That overcorrection is a serious issue.
0: Yeah, I hate it when it happens, because I love that book, Toxic Empathy, by Ali Beth Stuckey, or Shepherds for Sale by Megan. And I would recommend them to anybody. They do great work, and they're not in any way doing anything that's pastoral or elder, or anyone with a brand would see that they're not doing that. But they'll get a couple people, not many, let's be clear. But some people are like, well, you shouldn't do that. It's like, no, that's ridiculous. That's like saying that you can't have an opinion on stuff, and that's certainly not what the Word of God teaches. But yeah, if we just dealt with these things when they came out, we wouldn't have to overcorrect. So the life lesson is, deal with them before they get to be too big a problem, because then you get the people that want to swing, you know, way for the fences on the other wrong side. All right, let's take a quick break. We'll be right back.

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1: Fox News, I'm John Saucier. New Jersey Governor Mikey Sherrill speaking to reporters about demonstrations taking place outside an ICE detention facility in Newark this week. The governor encouraging protesters to remain peaceful.
2: I would encourage everyone to, as they are gathering at Delaney Hall, to do so peacefully, and we've seen that largely happening.
1: ICE agents reportedly pepper sprayed protesters and U.S. Senator Andy Kim during an encounter. DHS out with a statement. They say demonstrators tried to obstruct law enforcement vehicles as they were leaving the facility. NASA Administrator Jared Isaacman talking about upcoming plans for moon bases and progress towards achieving a long-term presence on the moon. Isaacman says his team's gearing up for the launch of Artemis 3.
3: We are working alongside our lunar lander providers, preparing for Artemis 3 crew announcement and getting ready to begin stacking Artemis 3 this summer with a target launch in mid-2027.
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11: You're listening to Daily Controversy. Well, June is about to come up, and everyone knows June is Pride Month. But this year, the military will be having no Pride celebrations. In fact, from what I could tell, not any federal agency will be doing any Pride celebrations on the clock because the Trump administration thinks that that is a, quote, a waste of resources. And, you know, it's just something we're not we already spent too much money and we're not doing it. So that's good news. And also, I got a Robbie Starbuck, who's done some amazing work dealing with like corporations. This is also going to be the lowest participation in Pride Month of any year since, I think, 2005. So it looks like the pendulum is swinging away from the, you know, let's celebrate Pride every freaking month. And people are just getting sick of it. They just want to enjoy the summer. You know, if you want to, if you're an adult and you're into that, that's your business. But we don't want to see that kind of stuff in, you know, Target, where they're marketing that, you know, these trans flags to children and things that are completely age inappropriate. But there is someone that is breaking through, and apparently she is a hero amongst the LGBTQ community. And her name is Casey Anthony. And yes, that Casey Anthony out of Florida, the one that allegedly murdered her daughter. Of course, she was found not guilty. You know, of course, juries never get things wrong. But apparently now she gives advice to corporations to try to make them more, I guess, trans positive. She is a researcher, consultant, advocate, activist, and an author, and an LGBTQIA two-spirit ally. And she also is taking it to, quote, "We do not bow to mediocre white men." You know, Brad, you're in Florida. I know that the Pride movement has taken some hits, especially after the last election, but I didn't think it was so bad that they're going to Casey Anthony as the voice of moral support. What are your thoughts there?
12: Oh my word. It's like, there's a word for that and it sounds like desperation. That you would go to someone, and hey, she was acquitted by a jury of her peers, despite the overwhelming amount of evidence against her. I want to be careful to say that she was declared innocent by the court, all that good stuff. But the type of moral failings that were brought out in that trial would not inspire a lot of confidence in me to want to use her as an advocate, a researcher, some sort of marketing strategist for my particular moment or movement or campaign if it was already licking its wounds, which it really is. It really is all over the United States. It certainly is in the state of Florida, the pride movement, that is, the kind of you're seeing way more people who are like, just like you just said, Chris, who are Americans like me. I don't support that type of lifestyle. But also, we live in America. If people want to do that, that's their business. And while I don't support it, I also shouldn't have to celebrate it. So that we're kind of moving away from that is good, that we're kind of not being forced to celebrate it, but that we're choosing people like with the likes of Casey Anthony to kind of spearhead our cause. I mean, tell me you're dying without telling me you're dying. I mean, that's just awful. And I think I would find another voice somewhere to be spearheading my cause and not her, because that reeks of desperation.
11: Yeah, I'm also on the white man angle. I'm not really, I think I'm glad that she's going after white men, because we need enemies like this. I was like, what are you, that's 30% of the country. Why would you hate any race in general? But it's like, you know, Casey, you're white too. And this is completely unrelated to that, but there was rumors going around that her and OJ Simpson were planning on doing a dating show, but sadly OJ Simpson passed away before they could bring that together. And I was kind of sad, because I'm going to be honest, I shouldn't, but I definitely would have watched that 100%. That would have been it would have been a train wreck, but I'm like, you're bringing OJ Simpson and Casey Anthony to do a dating show where they can give their insights on how to have a real relationship. I mean, I guess sometimes we just like watching train wrecks, but it would just seem like if you're a smart person, you wouldn't watch that. But again, the Bachelorette was a woman that had multiple domestic violence allegations, and I think she pled to at least one or two of them. They had her on camera violently assaulting her boyfriend. She also threw a chair that hit her child, and she was and that was going to be the highest rated Bachelorette show ever. So it does seem maybe there's something with Americans where people like to see sort of that Jerry Springer type thing. But I don't know. I'm glad that some of these things are getting canceled and that people are having outrage, because one thing I feel like all this is we're bringing back in a positive way. We're bringing back shame. And shame, people said, oh, we shouldn't. Shame's a bad thing. Well, I mean, it can be if it's used in the wrong way. But a lot of times it's actually a really good thing, because like with The Bachelorette, you know, if you're violently attacking someone and you hit a child, that probably should preclude Disney from trying to make a profit off of you. And so I am seeing, like, we have a lot of negatives going around, but with the Pride Month kind of dying down and corporations, and a lot of gay people think it's I forget the word for it, patronizing, I believe. I mean, it does seem like we're trying to get back to a culture where there are some standards. We are definitely not there yet, but isn't that ultimately a good thing for society, that we would have standards and that people would be ashamed of certain bad activity?
12: Yeah, it's a good thing for society. I mean, you've got to have a moral framework, and I mean, in any movement, Chris, and let's just, and you could apply this to any movement, not just the Pride movement, anything. Any movement that goes full bore, full scale marketing campaign, getting businesses to virtue signal, shaming people who don't support it to try to make people like it or follow it or be okay with it. What it signals about the movement itself is that the movement is already lost and broken. When we are forcing people to like it through shame, through embarrassment, through the threat of being canceled or dragged, what we're doing is we're admitting that the movement itself doesn't have enough steam to just attract people who support it. And when you go that route, well, that is highly, I'm going to call it immoral, because virtue signaling to shame people is immoral. There are things that people should be ashamed of. People should be ashamed of how they treat each other. People should be ashamed of, of actions that lead to the harm or hurt of other people. People should be ashamed when they don't have integrity. People should be ashamed when they are dishonest and so forth and so on. But we should never be ashamed for not agreeing ideologically with something unless that ideology is something that is objectively true. And when you look at pride and different things like that, that's not objectively true. It's a sexual preference that they're now trying to say, well, you have to like us and you have to like it and we're going to force you. Well, that's fascism. And so I love that we're getting to a place where we're just letting the market do what it does. Things that are successful will be successful. Things that are not will go by the wayside. That's exactly how America was founded to be.
11: Yeah, I mean, I think there is a healthy reaction when people feel forced to do something. And, you know, I felt that when I was younger with sort of the gay marriage thing was like, everybody was like, this is great. This is going to be wonderful. How could you be against it? And even amongst conservatives, it was like, there was a lot of pressure to say, well, how does it affect you if gay people get married? I'm like, well, I mean, it affects everyone because marriage is between a man and a woman and it always will be and it always has been. And like, I think the idea of changing it is going to lead to a lot of really bad things. And now people are going back. And, you know, the funny thing is, support for gay marriage is down 3 straight years in a row because I think people realize, like, hey, wait a second. When we legalized this, it actually did go to a lot of dark places like trans and kids and all this other stuff. And it kind of makes sense. People are seeing, like, you know, there's a reason we have fence posts in our society, why we have barriers. And if you just tear barriers down and you don't really understand why they were there, it's a really dangerous thing, isn't it?
12: Yeah, it's a horribly dangerous thing. I mean, barriers and fences and structure have a purpose. It's not just to kind of control and keep people out. It's to give it form. I mean, what did the proverb say? A man without self-control is like a city whose walls are broken down. And the reason Solomon compared that to a city whose walls are broken down, a city whose walls are broken down has no framework, it has no structure, it has nothing to provide to keep guide rails, to keep people within a certain place where they can be defended, where there is security, where there is safety. And so when we think about guidelines and framework and why should things be a certain way and why should they shouldn't, those are a matter of security and safety. And so they actually come in handy. But see, people try to paint them out as, well, that's a prison. It's like guide rails are not a prison. They're guide rails. A prison is a prison. A prison is forcing someone to do or think something against their will that they don't want to do, but they have to if they want to survive. That's a lot more like prison than giving someone a moral framework and saying, hey, there's flexibility within this moral framework, but we need to stay within it. And so when you look at stuff like this, I want to see people getting back to understanding what their moral framework is and living inside of that without being shamed into something that they don't really agree with.
11: Yeah, and it looks like we're going in that direction. I mean, we're a long way. Let's get, you know, you go down a bad road for 60 years, and I think we made a lot of really positive changes in the last 3 years, and I could list all of them off. But, you know, a 3-year change is great, but we ain't getting away from 60 years of a bad trend in 3 years, so we got to keep it up, keep moving in the right direction. Understand you're not going to fix everything in 4 years or 8 years or, heck, even 20 years. It's going to take time, and even if you were to get to a better point, you're not going to, you know, you're still going to have sin and evil and bad things because, you know, it's a fallen society. But I do think people are at least excited that they're seeing some progress, and I do think there's some people that can be doomers on the right that always want to look at the negative. And I'm like, well, we can talk about the negative. We do here, but we also should talk about, man, these are some really positive trends. Praise God, we're making some progress, and you know, this is a really good thing. Let's not sit on our hands and think that we've won, but let's at least acknowledge, like, man, we actually have won some battles here. Let's keep going without thinking that, you know, it's going to be over next year. But I'm glad that Americans are finally seeing it the way that maybe me and you see it, or at least a little bit more like you and I see it. Let's take a quick break. We'll be right back.
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0: You're listening to the Daily Controversy. We got Pastor Brad Williams on the line. There's a Breitbart article that said, quote, "The author of a major report on child rape grooming gangs in England has warned that many are still in denial about the role that ethnicity and religion play in the ongoing mass sexual exploitation of mostly young white working class girls by predominantly Pakistani Muslim men." And it says, I was very disappointed, to put it mildly. I was really upset that in the intermediate 10 years since the Rotherham report, not enough had changed. Victims still weren't believed. People didn't gather the right evidence. Everybody was looking squeamish over, you know, how the data showed that this was primarily, you know, 80%+ were Pakistani grooming gangs. I felt there was a sense of denial. I felt possibly personally that I had let the victims down, and that's, I don't ever want to do that. And it says both conservative and liberal governments attempted to downplay the issue of race and religion and the rape and sexual abuse of thousands of young girls across the country. Victims consistently maintained that they were specifically targeted. People made it clear, you know, if that this was an issue. And I saw some data of, so there is a 629% increase in the last 25 years of sexual assault cases in England, about 450% in France, about 500% in Germany. And in Poland, it's down 53%. And the only difference between those countries is Poland did not take any third world immigrants. And if you actually look, places, I think it's Denmark and Norway publish like the stats on who, like, per capita, who's doing the most of the crimes. And on virtually all of them, it was like Somalis and some other Middle Easterns were like 40 to 50 times more likely than the native population. But people don't really understand, like, if you take people from countries where sexual assault or rape are either not technically illegal or are misdemeanors, like very similar to like a DUI or a parking ticket, you're probably going to get more of that behavior. But the media in Britain covered it up. The governments in Britain covered it up until there was just so many they couldn't cover it up anymore. And it's like people don't understand. Like, yes, we because the West is based on Christian values, and rape is a serious violation of that. I mean, it was a death penalty case for over 500 years in the West. I think maybe a little bit longer than that, to be honest. And now you bring in people from the third world, and they come from countries where, again, it's a minimal crime or no crime, and nobody wants to say what's going on. But like, facts are facts. They have to report them as they are. You can't just lie about them. I guess the government did for 20 years. But what are your thoughts on this, Brad?
1: My thoughts, Chris, are it's utterly repugnant. It's utterly repugnant that we're asking women who walk the streets who are natives of that country, any woman, whether they're an immigrant or a native of that country, to then make excuses for a type of evil that should be punishable by death. You're talking about raping women and girls, raping people as a sign of, this is, you know, in a lot of those cultures that are more geared that way, I'm thinking about cultures from the Middle East, acts of rape and sodomy are oftentimes just power plays. They're a show of dominance. I don't care what it is. You're violating the sacred space of another human being, and there is no excuse for it. There is absolutely no excuse for it. And countries who excuse it are reprehensible. They're morally bankrupt if they will cover this up and they will excuse it in the name of what? In the name of good race relations? In the name of good immigration policy? So there's a victim here. And when it comes to immigration, there doesn't have to be a victim. But in this particular case, we're allowing our women and girls in those countries to be victims for the sake of what? Not offending somebody? That's ludicrous. Like, that's one of the craziest things I've heard. And these stats are not going away. The people who are not familiar with it should read the stats of the rape culture that's happening in Europe, and in Europe more broadly, but especially in the UK. It is staggering. So they need to get a handle on it, because what they're doing is evil.
0: Yeah. Well, part of getting a handle is first deport everyone that's there illegally. That'd be the first thing, because most of them come from the third world. Then you can pass laws to where you can deport people who they gave citizenship with in the last 5 or 10 years. It's perfectly lawful to do that. Countries can determine who's in their country and who's not. But that's really the only way you're going to fix it. You're not going to say, you know, don't do this. I mean, Germany actually had put on these public service announcements where they would take new immigrants from the third world and they would do like this. I mean, it was like they were doing it for five-year-olds. It's like, well, in this country, you have to have consent. And if you don't have consent, that's a bad thing. And this is, it's like, you shouldn't have to tell people this. And especially when you're dealt like with anyone, but especially when you're talking about children and the fact that both the conservative and the liberal governments in the UK covered up this. I mean, it was insane, but that's why you have a new party form. The Conservative Party of England's pretty much dead. Now you have a Reform Party that actually is going to do something about this and wants to have very strict laws. And that's exactly what you need to have. It's completely appropriate. And if countries would have been like Poland or Hungary that actually had strict controls, they would have almost no crime because the crime in those countries is pretty much non-existent when it comes to things like this. But I mean, once you start going down this multiculturalism path where you think every culture is the same as another, you end up in a dark place. And so hopefully people will be smarter. All right. Well, that's all we have for today. Thank you so much, Brad. We will see you guys again tomorrow.
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3: Just 2 hours left to vote in Texas. I'm Lisa Brady, Fox News. It's decision day in the showdown between a longtime Republican senator and his Trump-backed challenger.
4: Four-term Senator John Cornyn, he is going to fight to survive a major challenge from Texas Attorney General Ken Paxton, who's writing a late endorsement from President Trump. Cornyn running on experience and conservative results, while Paxton has embraced a more hardline Texas First MAGA message.
3: Fox's Brooke Taylor in Dallas, the winner of today's runoff to face Democratic State Representative James Tallarico in November. Iran reportedly making a new demand as talks continue on a possible deal with the U.S.
5: The Secretary of State Marco Rubio out there saying the Strait of Hormuz is going to open one way or another. Iran is saying we'll open the Strait if you take $24 billion in frozen Iranian money and unfreeze it. That is according to Iranian state-run media.
3: Fox's Peter Ducey at the White House. President Trump suggesting Iran has to give up its enriched uranium in a post earlier today. Multiple deaths confirmed after a chemical incident in Washington state.
6: First responders are on scene of a chemical implosion at Nippon Dynaware facility, a pulp and paper mill in Longview, just north of Portland, where we're told a liquid hazmat tank exploded around 7 a.m. local time.
7: There were multiple critical injuries. We can also confirm there were fatalities related to the incident. At this time, there are also individuals who remain unaccounted for as crews continue the recovery and accountability operations.
6: Mike Gorsuch, battalion chief with Longview Fire, also saying no evacuations and that there's no threat to the surrounding area, though people are being asked to stay away during the recovery phase as the investigation gets underway.
3: Fox's Jeff Venasso. This as thousands remain evacuated in Southern California because of a chemical tank leak at an aerospace facility, though that evacuation zone did shrink as the pressure and temperature in that tank went down. 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

0: construct and sustain a moon base are planned to launch by the end of 2026.
1: The first of more than a dozen missions we expect to announce through the balance of this year as we return, build the base, and never give up the moon again.
0: Carlos Garcia Galan, who leads the moon base program, said they want lunar terrain vehicles in place when Artemis IV astronauts land in 2028.
2: 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I'm Lisa Brady. This is Fox News.
3: This is your roving reporter talking to people on the street. 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
3: How could you know all those things about David Earnest if you've never heard of him?
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6: This is your roving reporter, and today I'm talking with a lumberjack. And how are you, sir?
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6: I would say that you're more than okay. I know that you have David Earnest as your money man.
7: That is the fact, Jack. I called David Earnest at 833-596-7233. And remember, those last four digits spell out the word safe. And he looks after my retirement, man, like it was his very own.
6: What a guy.
7: David also has a website, man, at retirewithearnest.com.
6: Would you recommend David Earnest to other lumberjacks?
7: I would, man. Just call him up at 833-596-SAFE.
6: One final question, sir. As a lumberjack, you sleep all night and you work all day. Do you go shopping on Wednesday and then have butter scones for tea?
7: You know what, man?
6: What's that?
7: I think you've been working too hard.
6: You could be right. I'm gonna go lie down.
7: I think he did one interview too many.

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1: All matters discussed during the Health and Wealth Show with David Ernest are for informational purposes only. Each individual situation may vary, and the opinions expressed here may not apply to everyone. Materials presented are believed to be from reliable sources, and no representations can be made as to its accuracy. All ideas and information should be discussed in detail with one of our qualified representatives prior to implementation.
2: Yeah, that actually sums it up well.
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4: 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It's showtime.
5: Quiet on the set.
6: And action. Now, from a luxurious studio near you where cash is king, here's the money man with the money plan. A warm welcome, please, for David Ernest.
7: Everybody.
8: I'm Popeye the Sailor Man. Popeye the Sailor Man. I am what I am, and that's all what I am. I'm Popeye the Sailor Man. I'm what a kazookas. What a saltalookas. What a on the ups. That's where. Boy, I bips him and mops him and always outruts him. But none of them gets nowhere. Now if anyone dares to risk my fist, it's bop and it's wham, understand?

0: Rusty, it just so happened I've got some powerful spinach over here. It's called a bonus. It gives you bonus power, sort of like when Popeye hits you, you know, if you're a villain. We're going to hit that stock market villain real hard with a big bonus. Here it comes. You hear it? It's going to hit real hard. You hear it?
1: Yeah. Oh, wow.
0: That is the spinach of a bonus plan from Earnest Financial. How about them apples?
1: Apple, spinach, whatever. It seems to do the trick.
0: An apple a day, it keep the doctor away, but the spinach will overpower him.
1: I think Popeye was one of those first people to hulk out.
0: On the cartoons, his arms were so pitifully little. Mm-hmm. But when he ate that spinach, the muscles would get real big, but he's still skinny looking.
1: Yeah,
0: his wife looked even skinnier, her girlfriend, olive oil.
1: I often thought that he and Bluto, or Brutus, had been out to sea for a long time. I could tell that because when they got into port, first thing they did was start fighting over the ugliest girl in town.
2: You sure is ugly.
0: And I noticed you said Brutus and Bluto at the same time. And yeah. You'd care to explain to us why you said that?
1: Well, there were several studios involved. Started out with the same studio. It was Fleischer Studios that created Betty Boop. Uh-huh. And Popeye was actually a guest star, turned out to be a very popular character. So they developed that. And, you know, Brutus was the bad guy. Olive was the girlfriend. And then later on, some other studios, through association with a gentleman named Elsie Segar, took over and they made Popeye cartoons. They had an idea that there was some sort of a copyright problem with the name Brutus. So to get around that, they renamed the character, same character. They renamed him Bluto. And that's the newer cartoons from up in the 50s and 60s. But the ones from back in the 30s and 40s, he was called Brutus. And he was a brute.
0: Yes, he was. But you know, there was a reason why they had this Popeye character. They had an inspiration.
1: Yeah.
0: And there was a real person that they think was the motivator of a Popeye character. And that person, I'm reading here under Wikipedia, said he was a Polish-born Frank Rocky, in parentheses, Fiegel, a tough laborer from Chester, Illinois, who always was getting into fights. And some said he was a professional boxer. However, he also gave out candy and treats to children. And this guy, E.C. Seeger, remembered this guy when he created Popeye. And it was described as just like the fictional Spanish-loving mariner. Sometimes these people, you think about somebody from your past, like the class clown or the kid that was weird, or there's always somebody, but the bully. There was always a bully in there, too, you know. Mm-hmm. Maybe this guy was a bully that really loved children. That's the impression I got.
1: I've seen a picture of him, and he looks like Popeye.
0: Oh, really?
1: I don't know if he was still alive when Elsie Segar came up with it, but if it was, he could have sued him for copyright infringement.
0: Some of this stuff is a little different. You know, the fictional character in the story, it says that depending on the medium, in the beginning, Popeye's superhuman strength and his endurance stem from the luck he acquired by rubbing the feathers of the head of a Bernice, a whiffle hen, which enabled him to survive 15 gunshot wounds. By the end of 1929, strength was a regular fixture of his character, attributed from 1932 to that green stuff, spinach. So, you know, it went through several evolutions. It kind of progressed, and it changed over time, but was still this heroic character. And, you know, Rusty, that's what happens with people. They change over time. And it's also what happens with products. Products like these bonus products that will give you a big punch and a boost, they have changed over time. And right now we're in a bonus war on annuities. These companies are anteing up the bonus, sort of like there's a special running on spinach. In New Year's, some people love to eat greens, spinach, or turnip greens, or whatever. You know what the color reminds people of?
1: Money, I guess.
3: I like that.
0: Moolah.
2: I like money.
0: The moolah is what we're talking about here. The spinach is the bonus. The bonus is huge, gigantic. It's unbelievably big right now, and it's, oh, man. Everybody, when they actually ask me what that bonus is, and I tell them what some of these bonuses are, they can't believe it.
4: I can't believe it.
0: Could you really believe a man could eat spinach and knock a big guy into the moon? That's hard to believe, but hey, there really is a spinach product. I tell you that. It's a spinach bonus product.
1: I've never eaten any out of the can like Popeye eats them. It looks kind of slick to me, if you know what I'm saying.
2: That is just nasty.
1: But when we go to some place that's got a salad bar, yeah, I like to get the spinach and have that in my salad.
0: Well, you know, I like the raw spinach too sometimes, but I actually do love spinach out of a can, but, you know, warm it up a little bit. As you know, I don't really like it cold. And I love spinach with something in it, like eggs or something. You know, it kind of reminds me of something that the folks eat up in North Alabama, and that's poke salad. And I guess we'd have to ask Elvis about that because he wrote a song about poke salad, Annie. Poke salad, Annie. Did it give them strength, poke salad? I don't know, but it sure did taste good.
1: I don't know, but I've heard folks talk about it. I had a cousin, and he would be going over to my grandmother's on Sunday, and he would see some on the side of the road.
0: Yeah.
1: And he would stop and cut it.
0: Yeah.
1: I mean, it grows wild.
0: It grows everywhere.
1: He would stop and cut some, and he would bring it in the house and wash it off, and he would put it in her refrigerator till they got ready to go.
0: Up in North Alabama, my grandfather had barns, you know, and there's cattle around there, and, you know, fertilizer is everywhere. You know what I'm talking about, the fertilizer?
1: I understand what
0: you're
1: saying.
0: Things love to grow in that fertilizer. Yeah, but, you know, you don't want to eat it when it gets the red berries on there. They always don't eat it if it's got the red berries on there. I never ate it with the red berries. They always said you can't eat it with the red berries. And if red berries was to show up on spinach, and I don't think it does, that would be scary. But don't eat poke salad if it's got red berries on the plant. Just wait until next year when it comes back out again. But if, whether that's a topping, I guess you could say, but it's a stopping. You know, really, you don't want to get in trouble. You don't want to get in trouble because you ate it with the berries on there. You don't want to get in trouble because you didn't have your spinach ready when the stock market fell. The bonus. A lot of people are calling me lately. They said, look, should I just wait till the stock market goes back up? And I'm saying, man, this bonus is so big. How big is it? Well, one guy called me the other day and the bonus was so big. His bonus, and it was not on a large amount of money, his bonus was $680,000.
3: Great horny toads.
1: Ah. Goodness.
0: I'm telling you. And yeah, that's a lot of money.
4: You think?
0: I tell you, if you want to know how much we can give you, give us a call. We'll tell you all how much is in that can. And that ain't no lie. Give us a call. We want to tell you how powerful this is. And you don't even need to watch a cartoon to figure this one out. It's powerful. Popeye went through several characters. Over time, he evolved with the use of tobacco. And he's always had that pipe, and he's always smoking the tobacco. But, you know, somehow he could suck that spinach through his pipe. Did you ever seen him do that?
1: I've seen him do that. I saw him the other day. He was trying to get away from Pluto or Brutus to get his spinach, and he used his pipe to hook onto a branch to hold him while he was using his hands to open up the can of spinach. And then all hell broke loose because, I mean,
0: he put
1: a whooping on him.
0: This thing on Wikipedia says that Popeye's pipe has served as a cutting torch, a jet engine, a propeller, a periscope, a musical instrument, a whistle, and he eats spinach through it, sometimes sucking the can along with the contents. Since the 1970s, Popeye has seldom depicted using his pipe to smoke tobacco. I guess that was the change of the Marlboro Man, you know, dying of cancer and everything. I mean, he's a powerful guy here, riding around on a horse and smoking Marlboro cigarettes. And then all of a sudden, oh no, we can't talk about him. He died because he smoked too much, probably. Who knows? I guess the pipe was just to suck the spinach out of the can. But I know one thing, the spinach we got is going to be smoking hot, and it's going to give you power. It's going to give you a jump, because it really is a bonus to be able to get this spinach out of this can over here at Earnest Financial. We got these insurance companies. They're in a bonus war. They're throwing spinach all over the place. You can get extra cans just for that asking. It's unbelievable what you can do right now to get extra spinach in your retirement plan. If you don't believe me, call me and let me tell you the number. It's very, very big. You're supposed to ask, how big is it?
1: How big is it? Sorry,
0: it's okay.
1: Watching Popeye over here.
0: I'll let you get by this time. It's so big that you're going to not believe it. It's
1: that big.
0: It's that big. You're just going to say, what?
5: What?
6: What?
7: What?
8: What?
9: What?
10: What?
11: What?
12: What?
0: No, not really. Yeah, man. I can't believe it. Well, I couldn't believe it when I saw Popeye, like, knocked Brutus to the moon. I mean, that was kind of unbelievable. That's a big punch. Values would shoot to the moon.
1: That would leave a mark, I think.
2: Ouch.
1: I was watching one the other day, and Popeye had his nephews there. So I was always kind of worried about that. You got a baby there with Sweet Pea, but you ain't got no mama and daddy, you know. And then you got four nephews, and I mean, it's just weird. They never explain that. Anyhow, he was trying to get his nephews to eat the spinach. They wouldn't do it, so he told them this big tale about their great, great, great, great grandpappy way back in the day, and he used to use garlic. He would sniff garlic to get strong until he got beat up one day, and it knocked him so hard that he flew over into the spinach patch. And he ate some of the spinach, and he got even stronger than he did with the garlic. And sometimes Popeye would have three nephews. Sometimes he would have four. And even once in a while, there'd just be two of them. So there's just so many strange things going on with Popeye.
0: I'm reading here. You know where Popeye received the baby?
1: Was he an orphan?
0: Sweet Pea.
1: Was he an orphan?
0: He received him in the mail.
1: No kidding.
0: He was mailed to him, and then he adopted Sweet Pea. That's kind of wild. I mean, some of these things these people came up with.
1: Well, you know, at one time, you could mail a child to somebody else.
0: No.
1: Up until in the 30s, I believe.
0: You could mail child to somebody?
1: You could mail a child to somebody.
0: That's back when the post office was dependent.
1: I guess so.
0: Now you might get lost.
1: You get the kid, and he's 18 years old, you know, to mail slow, you know. And I know he got him that way. But the nephews, they just showed up, and there they were. They all looked like Popeye, and they all talked like Popeye. It was really strange.
0: But, you know, my favorite character was Wimpy, because my daddy loved hamburgers and cheeseburgers.
1: Uh-huh.
0: And he kind of reminded me of hamburgers and cheeseburgers. And Wimpy had a saying.
4: I'd gladly pay you Tuesday for a hamburger today.
0: Yeah.
1: And I don't know if he ever paid for it or not.
0: No, he probably ate it up before he could pay for it. I don't know if he was paying back a hamburger or cheeseburger.
1: He was always up to something.
0: But he sure loved them hamburgers. And he would do almost anything to get a hamburger. My daddy, he just loved hamburgers. If we're riding down the road, he said, I wonder if that place over there has got a good hamburger. He didn't say, I wonder if it's some spinach over there. No, I never did hear him say that. He just said, let's go over and see if we can get a hamburger. And he told me a story one time about a hamburger. Him and some boys were out walking around in Chattanooga, and they came out on Broad Street. They probably went up there on some cars from the mountains up there. And there's a country boys. And the first Crystal restaurant had popped up on Broad Street. This is probably back in the, I don't know, probably the 40s and 50s. Mm-hmm. And they said, guys, let's go in that hamburger place, or that restaurant over there. And one of them said, I don't think we can go in there. It looks like a really fancy place. They might not want us in there. And I never forgot that story, because they went in there and they found those little cheeseburgers for like a nickel. And they just had a good time. I bet you Wimpy would have loved that.
1: Yeah, he would have probably eaten about a house and home over there, because he could put away them hamburgers now.
0: Now, man, let me tell you, I used to could eat them Crystal burgers. I could eat 10 easy back in the day. I think I still could.
1: Well, I don't know if I could do that anymore. I could eat probably three or four and then put the rest of them up. It's going to sound bad, but they taste good if you warm them up.
0: Oh, yeah.
1: And they taste good if you don't warm them up.
0: Oh, yeah. It's that onion in it and all that mustard and everything, you know. It's just
1: I guarantee if you go into the Crystal, when you come out, you're going to enjoy it, because you're going to smell like a hamburger all day long.
0: Oh, man, you can't get away with eating a Crystal and nobody not know where you've been. Have you been to the Crystal? So he was the hamburger guy. Popeye was the Spanish guy. And olive oil, I don't know what she was. Maybe she cooked with olive oil. I don't know why they called her olive oil. Do you know why they called her olive oil?
1: Well, she had a brother. You know, she was from the oil family, and her father's name was Coal. Coal oil. She had a brother named Castor. And I know she had one sister named Nana. So that could be it. I don't know if they were greasy people or not, you know. But I don't know if you've ever seen the movie that Robin Williams was in.
0: I've seen some of it, yeah.
1: But that's a pretty good little movie now. I got a nephew who's my grandnephew. He's about three, probably. He's going to be four next year. But I probably could sit down with him, and he would watch Popeye with me, and I'd have to tell him about what was going on, you know.
0: You know, every city had some kind of little TV local show. And I picked up the television shows out of Chattanooga, Tennessee. They had the Bob Brandy Show. Now, if anybody can hear me that remembers the Bob Brandy Show, please call us and let us know. We would love to put you on the radio about whatever show you remembered when you were a kid. Of course, we all remember Captain Kangaroo. And Birmingham had some, my wife, she grew up around Birmingham, something about, I forget, Uncle something, I believe. Maybe it was Uncle Ernie. I don't remember. Anyway, there was some TV show there. I would say that Montgomery might have had a TV show for little kids. What would it have been? You might
1: Montgomery
0: know.
1: Montgomery did have one. It came on in the afternoons, and it was called Young World. I believe as one of the web, Dan Atkinson was on it at one time. I think Rich Thomas might even have been on that. And of course, everybody loved this lady. Her name was Marge Payne.
0: I've heard and people talk about her.
1: She was like your first grade teacher, and she would straighten you out and tell you to sit up, and they would do arts and crafts, and then they would play some Bugs Bunny cartoons.
0: Yeah.
1: But I believe it was on in the afternoons.
0: Well, and Bob Brandy would let you sit in the saddle of his horse, and he had a wife named Ingrid, and she was a German. She was from Germany. And
2: you've advanced the cartoon. The cartoon is coming up.
0: And then there was this other kids' TV show. There was a lady, and it sounded kind of like that other lady. Maybe they were clones. I don't know. She had a TV show called Fun Time, and it came on, I think, like 9 o'clock. They had the clock with the, you know, the hands and everything at 9 o'clock, and it said, it's time for Fun Time.
5: And there was much rejoicing.
0: Let's talk about all that Spanish real quick. Why don't you give them some numbers if they need some Spanish? We'll send them a can with a big bonus in it.
1: Okay, well, you better get ready to get a big old bunch of cans of spinach because everybody's going to hear this and they're going to want to take part. What you need to do, but grab your phone and punch in these numbers. 833-596-7233. Remember, those last four digits spell out the word safe. That's just what your money and your retirement's going to be when you get David Ernest on the case. He's going to take care of things for you. Make sure when you get ready to bring that little paper box home after you cleaned out your desk, get your fishing gear, you rev up the RV, and you won't have to worry about your money, your retirement plans, because your money is safely tucked away, working for you behind the scenes while you're finishing things up, getting ready to retire. And you got David Ernest to thank for that, because he is an asset preservationist, been doing this for 40-something years. And like I said, you can call him at 833-596-7233. Remember, the last four digits spell out the word safe. And you can go to his website at retirewithernest.com. Just leave your name and number when you call. You'll get a call back from Too Tall Matthew, Princess Leah, Chauffeur Sarah, or maybe even David himself. So you do that today, and while you're munching on that spinach, and it's good for you, I understand. It got a lot of iron in it, as Bugs Bunny would say. Don't go away. We're going to be back with more Tales of Spinach and Popeye in just moments.
0: I actually like hamburgers better than spinach, but I'll eat it.
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8: This is Buzz Nutley here with a Health and Wealth News Flash. Super liberal left-wing nut job, Whoopi Goldberg has hinted again that she is considering leaving the United States. I'm sure that many Americans are wondering, what's the holdup? Here is a silly yet meticulously produced song with more details.

0: Welcome once again to the Health and Wealth Show. And you know, David, I got a strange taste of like I want some spinach or something.
1: Oh man, that's some good stuff.
0: Oh yeah.
1: Well, hey, Popeye might have a little spinach for us.
0: Well, we could check with

0: gonna make you cover up your face.
1: Oh, the humanity.
0: I'm as happy as an outhouse fly. So, so long, whoopee, goodbye.
2: Does it smell any better in here?
3: Oh, yes, that's much better.
4: Oh, that's funny.
5: This is your roaming reporter. Today I'm talking with a pirate.
6: Like, yo-ho, matey. What's up?
5: Tell me, what led you to become a pirate?
6: Well, I guess it could be the salty sea air, the adventure, and the booty.
5: And what do you do when you get the booty?
6: I always call David Ernest.
5: The asset preservationist.
6: One and the same, man. I call him up at 833-596-7233.
5: And he helps you plan for retirement.
6: You got it, man. He's been doing it for over 40 years, you know.
5: I understand he also has a website.
6: Yeah, at retirewithernest.com, man.
5: So it seems like you've got all the bases covered.
6: Well, what do you mean, man?
5: Well, you do the thing that you like to do. You're planning for the future, and that means you've called David Ernest.
6: 833-596-SAFE.
5: So you really like the pirate booty?
6: No, man. None of these guys are my type. Oh, you meant the other booty.
5: Right.
7: So, Patty Murray, a Democratic senator from Washington, had this to say.
8: I've not heard one Democrat say defund ICE.
7: Then, a few other senators chimed in. Ed Markey from Massachusetts.
9: I believe ICE should be defunded.
7: Elizabeth Warren, also from Massachusetts.
10: I'm going to talk about ICE funding. I think we have to stop doing it.
7: Alex Padilla from California.
11: No more funding for DHS, for ICE, for CBP.
7: Shelley Pingree from Maine.
12: Maybe it's just time for ICE to go.
7: Chantel Brown from Ohio.
13: I have vowed to use every tool that I have to disarm and dismantle ICE. 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
14: The Congress of the United States has the ability to stand up and stop funding ICE.
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19: David, we had a couple of minutes there. Did you get yourself some spinach while we were
20: Well, I got a craving for some spinach, but I think I might have to order me a Crystal Burger or something later on, because I know they're little bitty things, but sometimes things come in small packages.
19: I know I've told a story before, but hey, that's the good thing about stories. You can tell them again. One Friday night, probably some of us boys, we all went out and went to the bowling alley, and I think there might have been very small amount of alcohol involved.
20: Mm-hmm.
19: But when you're that age, you don't need a whole lot of alcohol to get goofy. Mm-hmm. But we all went by one guy's house. I think we were in his car part of the time. Anyway, there was four or five of us, and we all went in to say hello to his mom, you know, and she said, y'all ain't going nowhere. And so she's got us camped out on the couch and on the floor and everything. And the next morning I woke up and it felt like the Mississippi National Guard had marched through my mouth with their muddy boots on. And I was laying there and getting my bearings, you know, and I felt something in my shirt pocket. And this was in about 78 or 79. And there was a receipt from Crystal's in my pocket.
20: Yeah.
19: We at some point had purchased and consumed $40 worth of crystals.
20: Wow. Back then, that was a lot of crystals, man.
5: Time once again for a visit with Mr. Knowledge.
21: Sorry for the interruption. This is Mr. Knowledge. You know, they call me Mr. Knowledge because I know everything.
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21: We here at Knowledge Labs like to try and help the folks at the Health and Wealth Show keep things factual. Well, I was just listening to the story of the Crystal Burgers way back in 1978 or 1979. Did a little checking, and in those days, a Crystal Burger cost 25 cents. So let's just pull up the old Mr. Knowledge calculating machine, or as we sometimes call it, the ciphering device, and see exactly how many crystals those boys had. Let's see here, $40 divided by 25 cents, carry the 2. All right, now we need to find for X here, carry the 8, divide by 111. Ah, here we go. So if the receipt in his shirt pocket said $40, by my calculations, they had 160 crystals. There were five of them. Let's see, divide five by the sin, carry the nine. That means that each one of those young redneck boys consumed 32 crystals each.
1: Incredible.
21: But, no, I wasn't accounting for the two that were over 300 pounds, but, you know, you can use your imagination. And as far as the bootleg beer is concerned, let's see, 160 crystals divided by five plus six beers equals... Yep, that's pretty much it. Now back to the regularly scheduled program, and remember, knowledge is power. Unfortunately, some of you, your power has been turned off. You might want to go lie down and crack that window, would you?
20: Lord have mercy. I can't imagine. Y'all probably got a discount and got 40, 50, 60 cheeseburgers.
19: I think we were drunk on crystal is what it was. But that's the thing, though. A good time was had by all, and we were out there with our crystals. And a good time to be had by all when you call David Ernest. You were telling me about these bonuses. Didn't you say somebody gave you some money and
20: I talked to him about it. I think it was like $680,000 bonus.
1: You got to be kidding.
20: I was just talking to the regular run-of-the-mill person. Now, you can't be more than like age 73 to get this big of a bonus. Normally, it depends on the company. But this bonus was like the average bonus is probably $90,000 or more added to your portfolio. Good.
4: Holy.
20: It's unbelievable.
16: I know that's right.
20: It's not normally this high. What's going on? You remember the gas wars that went on in the 50s and 60s?
19: Oh, yeah.
20: You know, they say, hey, you know, gas over here, 20 cents a gallon, when it might have been normally 40, 50 cents a gallon. This is kind of a bonus war. Or if you want to call it a Spanish war, okay. I don't know. Spanish war. It's a war of bonuses. It's sort of like the War of the Roses, except we've replaced it with Spanish and bonuses. It's something that's really big that you need to know about because everybody likes big interest bonuses. I heard people say, well, they ain't really real. You better believe they're real.
22: Really?
16: Really?
20: Because they're contractual. They really have to put that money in there. There's no bull crap. These are regulated insurance companies. They can't tell you there's a bonus in there and it's not in there.
22: Can't do it.
20: If you die the next day, that money's vested.
22: Uh-huh.
20: It's vested anyway if you use it right. And some people say, well, you got to wait so many years for it to vest. Yeah, sometimes, but not the ones we use. Here's the deal. Say you could take out about 50% of the money over 5 years. Every time you take it out, it's 100% vested, including the bonus and the growth and everything. And I will just say this. I got one guy that's real excited, and I'm not going to name the product or the amount of bonuses, but I will say this, and he would tell you if you call him. If you call me, I'll let you call him and talk to him because he's up about 70% over 2 years.
19: Wow.
20: But here's the thing, man, and this is not an income rider. This is real money bonus. You got to watch out for those income rider bonuses. They're not real. This is real account balance, real money account balance bonuses.
22: For real, for real.
20: You'll have to look over the good, bad, and ugly of all of it. What would you rather have of those numbers I just said or something paying 4 or 5% a year? You know, a guaranteed account might be up 10-12%. And this was not a guaranteed return, but it was a guaranteed no loss, and it's up 10 times as much as the guaranteed return.
1: Shazam.
20: You see, that's the magnitude of the stock market involved with these products. And you got to understand the good, bad, and ugly of everything. And we will tell you this. On the radio, we're just talking about in general how they work. We're not allowed to tell you all this stuff over the radio. It's regulatorily, we can't do it. But I can tell you this. You need to know how it works. Especially since we're in a bonus war. If they said the grocery store down here, all you got to do is buy one can of spinach and we'll add two cans of spinach to it. That's a 1-to-3 ratio, right?
19: That's a pretty good deal.
20: I know. You'd be running down there. You think I'm going to get some extra cans of spinach? Popeye might come around. But I tell you one thing, you need some extra cans of spinach if you want to call your growth spinach, because retirement's going to come around. Or you might die. And then your spouse or your children or your grandchildren, it immediately vests. You need to know how this works. You're talking about absolutely unbelievable amount of monies added to some of these accounts. And then get this. What if we take some of the money out every year because you don't need it and rebonus it?
1: What?
20: That ain't supposed to be going on. And I know that's not proper English, even though it's in the dictionary, ain't. But I'm saying it. That ain't supposed to be going on. You're getting an extra 2% or maybe as much as 5% more return that year when it's rebonus. Come on. Do you understand the magnitude of Spanish? Well, bonuses. Popeye, he knew the power of the Spanish. Do you know the power of a can of Spanish? Or do you know the power of a bonus product annuity, an FIA, a fixed indexed annuity? If you don't, give us a call.
19: You'll explain it all. Tell them new things they didn't know. And by the way, you know, we got to clear something up. Surely.
4: Don't call me Shirley.
19: This is a very expensive thing that you're doing. You're going to have to charge people a lot for this, right?
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19: You say what?
20: If you put in some money and your bonus is $90,000, your account just went up $90,000 and you didn't pay me for it. The insurance company pays us. They're trying to protect themselves with a surrender charge, but if you take it out gradually over like 5 years, you take half of it out if you wanted to and spend it. Well, yeah, you'd have to pay taxes because you made so much money. It's unbelievable.
19: So this is one of those things you hear about, a win-win situation.
20: Yeah, and we're in a bonus war right now. A bonus war.
19: Win-win-win.
20: Let me show you. Let me give you the numbers so you can get information in case you wanted to do it. And you know what? If you're 50 years old plus and you got some money in there that you'd want to protect from the so-called potential crash or recession that's around the corner, you get the money out for a crash and get a bonus to boot. That's like getting 10 cans of Spanish instead of one.
19: When are you going to call? Now would be a good time. 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You get a call back from Too Tall Matthew, Princess Leah, Chauffeur Sarah. 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I can't help you. 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But the only thing I can do to help you is give you these numbers. 833-596-7233 or 833-596-SAFE. 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
20: Rusty, we're having fun on this radio show because, you know, we're reminiscing. And I was serious. If anybody up in Chattanooga, I know you guys listen to us. If you remember the Bob Brandy Show, I'd love to hear from you. If you remember the shows in Birmingham that played for kids, remember the shows in Montgomery, or any city you're in, Dothan, Panama City Beach, Fort Walton, Florida, Ocala, Florida, Gainesville, Florida, up there in Long Island, New York, we'll talk to you. We may have a different dialect, but we'll talk to you. No, we're not going to sell you any products because you got that old stock market up there that don't like these products. They're trying to keep them out, making them illegal to be in there, the big bonus products. They don't like them because they're competing against them. You folks is over in Kansas, you can call me and you don't have to be in Kansas anymore. You can still be in Kansas and you can call me. Yeah, we got a license to talk to Kansas. Topeka, Kansas, Kansas City, here we come. Yeah, we're going to help you. Tell us about your childhood TV shows. We'd love to hear from you, but we would love to talk to you about the products too.
19: Here's something of interest to you. I just looked it up over there on the Google. They have an episode of the Bob Brandy Show from 1967. So you might want to go over there and check that out. And I'm trying to remember if I was ever on Young World. It was still on when I was on the radio in Montgomery, but I don't know if I ever got to be on there or not. I did meet Miss Marge a time or two, and she was the sweetest lady. And there was another one that came on in the morning before you went to school, kind of give you the incentive to get on up, start getting ready. It was Dawn Bunny. They showed Bugs Bunny cartoons at dawn.
20: And you'd
19: wake up and you'd be eating your grits and getting ready for school.
20: I always hated it when I was getting ready for school. My mom said, hey, you need to go catch the bus. I'm going to watch the rest of this cartoon. You turn the TV off. Boom, it's off.
19: Somebody was talking about the other day, it was cold or it was rainy and the kids didn't go to school. If there had been a nuclear attack, we were at school.
20: Yeah.
19: We were there and we'd see the flash out the window. We'd get under the desk, get back up and get to doing the arithmetic again.
20: I was trying to figure out how that's going to save us being under this little old desk.
19: And there was something on about that the other day. They just did that because the government knew you were toast.
20: So. And you know what? I wouldn't fit under that desk now. I couldn't fit under that desk, as they say, for love or money.
19: Stack two or three around me and I might cover me up, but that was the thing. And then they'd always have the tornado watch or warning.
20: Yeah.
19: We'd be out there in the hall with our books on our heads. Of course, when we got older, some of us boys, the principal would come get us and we would be on tornado alert. We'd be outside watching for the tornado. Like, we were going to be the first ones to get blown away.
20: I hated it is if they ever sent you to the principal's office. I got sent down there a couple of times for talking. The teacher would leave, and this girl was mad at me. For some reason, she put like two marks next to my name. I didn't say that much. And the teacher comes in, oh, you got three marks there, David. You got to go to the principal. I'm going, I didn't talk that much. I knew better than that. I didn't think it was fair for them to take names like that, because if they didn't like you, they're going to put marks next to your name.
19: I remember the guy's name. I'm not going to say his name, though, but he was in the same class we were in. And I think he should have been in our class about 3 or 4 years before then. Oh, bless his heart. He was from out in the woods somewhere, and he left this girl in to take names. And so she put his name down there. And I was trying to hold him back to keep him from jumping on her. And he knocked me down. And he jumped on her, and I think she about beat the stew out of him.
20: She might have ate some Spanish then.
19: She might have. I don't know. But I said, I would put that mark next to his name, because I was trying my best to keep him from jumping on her.
20: There's something about teaching. Think about all these things. You know, the reason why all this stuff's coming out, that's about the time I was watching Popeye, all them things going on. Unfair, mm-hmm. Fair. Was it fair for Brutus to beat up on Popeye and steal his Spanish? Well, no. And you don't want the stock market to beat up on you and steal your Spanish when you could have a lot more Spanish and not lose it to boot. You don't need a Brutus stock market to beat up with you on you when you're older. It just is not good. You need to eat some of that Spanish and get it going and never lose again.
19: That's right. You ought to get you a taste of it and keep some in the cabinet just for an emergency or something, you know.
20: And you know, Rusty, anybody who has an appointment with us, whether it's over the internet, on the phone in detail, or in person, we're going to feed you at Texas Roadhouse. You know, I don't know if they got spinach in there or not, but they got vegetables and they got broccoli in there. I know that much. But hey, they got steak. They got chicken. And I ain't checking to give it to you, because you know what? I want you to eat good. I want you to feel good. I want you to call me so I can tell you about the Spanish bonus that you deserve to know about. We're in a bonus war. Give us a call. We want to help you save it all.
19: David, I don't know if you want to offer a free can of spinach or not, but you might want to just get some just to have with you in case they ask you about it. And I never figured out how Popeye kept his spinach in his shirt. It always reached in his shirt.
20: Oh, yeah. I've seen him reaching that can in there, and he pulls it out.
19: And somewhere I read this, that the reason that people bought the spinach after they saw Popeye was, oh, it'd make you strong and everything. But there was a misprint on some of the labels that indicated that instead of 10% of the daily dose of iron, I think is what it was.
20: Yeah,
19: it put on some of them that it was 100%. And then people were thinking, oh man, I get the 100% of the iron I need all day long, and I'll be strong like Popeye. And I remember one cartoon where Popeye's getting just stomped and he don't have his spinach. He's lost it. And he hollers, is there a can of spinach in the house? And some little kid stands up on the third row and he got a can of spinach and he throws it into the cartoon.
20: Yeah.
19: And Popeye eats the spinach and sends Bluto to the boneyard. He never killed him, I don't think.
20: Kind of reminds me of the Roadrunner. I saw the episode the other day where the coyote caught the Roadrunner. That was something. I know. The coyote has been shrunk and the Roadrunner's been blown up real big. He catches the Roadrunner and he's got a piece of his toe or his foot.
19: Uh-huh.
20: And he looks up, he said, I've caught him now. What am I supposed to do? Or something like
19: what
20: that.
19: What do you want me to do with him?
20: These bonuses are so big, but they're not so big that you can't use them. And you got something you can do with them. And so that's the difference. You want to catch these bonuses before they go away or go down. Give us a call. We want to give you this information. I want you to know exactly how these things work in detail.
19: I know there was a little blip right there, and there's no secret that these shows are pre-recorded, but here at the Aldridge home, it's pizza night. And the pizza man was a little early, so I'm back way in the back of the house, and it takes me a little while to get over there, but he called and let me know he was here, so I have secured pizza for tonight. And I wonder, what if Popeye had eaten pizza, you know?
20: Well, you know, maybe he had a pizza with Spanish on it.
19: Could be, but you know, later on, the Teenage Mutant Ninja Turtles came along, and that's what they liked to eat, was pizza.
20: Pizza, any kind of pizza? Or any
19: just any old kind of pizza, I think. That's just what they ate. I don't think it gave them any strength or anything, but that's what they liked.
4: Yummy.
19: Yeah, I used to like to go, when I was a traveling salesman, I sold car parts on the road for several years. I would like to stop at the Pizza Hut. And they have the buffet. I couldn't do it every day because I'd be so big I couldn't walk. But I'd do that about once a week. I'd go in there. And if I could find somebody to go have lunch with, I would. I can't think of any kind of pizza that I don't like. I will kind of scoff at one with pineapple on it. I kind of think maybe they shouldn't ought to do that.
20: My wife, she loves pineapple pizza.
19: Really?
20: Yeah. We went to Hawaii. It'd been a while. But the pineapple over there was so fresh and so wonderful. And it's just like when we went to Seattle and we, you know, I know you've been up there in Spokane, but the salmon up there, I mean, they're just different than the salmon once it's been transported down south.
19: I was thinking about this the other day. Funny you should bring it up. This guy up there that listened to us, he started bringing us salmon. He would catch this salmon and he would smoke it. And bring me some of it. I would always spit them a CD or something, you know. But they called me into the office one day. They just always want to have a chat. I'm like, what have I done? They said, this guy bringing the salmon, it's just too strong. And sure enough, it had a scent to it, you know. And so I was like, okay. And so I was telling him, he said, well, I'll tell you what I'll do. I'll vacuum pack it for you. I said, okay. And so he gets the air seal thing that you put food in. And he sealed this stuff up. And wrapped it in tinfoil, put it in a like a Tupperware thing, and you could still smell it, but it wasn't so bad.
20: It must have really been strong.
19: Oh, God, it was so good. It was so good. And we lived in an apartment. We lived in the second floor, and I would come up the stairs with that salmon, and the cats would be at the door. And I would sit there and eat this stuff, and the cats would be, all right, drop some. You drop food all the time, drop some. We just sort of had our own little monetary thing going there. Salmon and CDs and stuff were like legal tender. And as far as what you like on your pizza, that's up to you. And it's up to you what you do to ensure your retirement.
4: That's right. That's right.
19: Well, I'll tell you, you can put your money in a sock and bury it in the backyard, whatever you want to do, and you'll have your money. But if you call David Ernest and he hooks you up with some of these programs that he can hook you up with, your money is going to like grow. It's going to be bigger than when you put it in. And that's going to be a good thing because, well, as you notice, prices are going up.
16: That's all I can stand. I can't stand this no more.
19: Somebody asked the other day, what is the lowest you remember gas ever being? Now, you're a little bit older than me, but I remember gas being, when I was buying it, probably about 45 cents a gallon.
20: I remember 28.9.
19: Probably in the mid to late 70s. But
20: yeah, this was the mid to late 60s. I remember you what, he was selling push water at 28.9 when I was driving 16.
19: And I tell you what, man, you pull up to get that gas and they run out there about break the neck, get out there to put some gas in your vehicle and wash that windshield, check your oil and your tires. And you didn't even pay them for it. They just did it.
20: Yeah, and I appreciate you sending me that bit the other day where this lady said she needs some push water. I can tell she was from up north Alabama, Tennessee area, and sure enough, I checked it out, and they're in middle Tennessee somewhere.
19: It was,
20: it's called
19: those,
20: push water, something more.
19: Yeah, it was one of those reels, you know, and I said, well, I got to send that to David because his buddy Marmaduke said that all the time. But I'll tell you something else that somebody says all the time, and that's David Ernest. He says, call me. And he's got a toll-free phone number. It's 833-596-7233. And you can get in touch with the man or some of his confederates there. And I don't mean that in a southern kind of thing, but it's the folks that work with him. They are knowledgeable asset preservationists themselves, the next generation, as it were. And they'll talk to you or you can talk to David. But you got to call 833-596-7233. SAFE, or go to David's website at retirewithernest.com. And David, I think it might be time to get on out of here and get some spinach.
20: Well, I can hear the Texas Roadhouse coupons. I can hear the phones ringing. I can hear people calling. Because, hey, if you have an appointment with us, we're going to feed you Texas Roadhouse. Give us
19: a
20: 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We want to feed you all and save you all.
19: And if you go over to that Texas Roadhouse, just ask. Don't demand it. Just ask, hey, you got any spinach back there? Just see what they say and report back to us. And we appreciate you tuning in today, and we'll see you next time here on the Health and Wealth Show.
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4: This here's Clyde over at Clyde's Boneless Chicken Farm in scenic downtown Slapout, Alabama. 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Or you can go to his website over there at retirewithernest.com. 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It's toenail licking good. I can't say that thing about the fingers. I'll get sued again.
22: Tonight on Asset Preservationist 5-0, David Ernest, everyone's favorite asset preservationist, apprehends a man who has not planned for his retirement.
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22: 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Then if he says it next week,
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23: Welcome, Dano.
22: And tune in next week when we find out just who this Dano character is. He keeps talking about him, but we don't know who it is. That's next week on Asset Preservationist 5-0. Will someone tell me who Dano is, or have I got to wait till next week?
25: Sorry, boss says you gotta wait.
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34: 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I know you don't believe that.
35: Donald Trump will not become president.
36: President Obama will go down as perhaps the worst president in the history of the United States! @RealDonaldTrump. Well, @RealDonaldTrump, at least I will go down as a president.
37: The state of the vote for the President of the United States, as delivered to the President of the Senate, is as follows. The whole number of the electors appointed to vote for President of the United States is 538. Within that whole number, the majority is 270. The votes for President of the United States are as follows. Donald J. Trump of the state of Florida has received 312 votes.
1: I'm Donald Trump, and I approve this message.
2: The length of the applause has been edited to fit into this time slot.
37: Kamala D. Harris of the state of California has received 226 votes.
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11: Cabinet meeting is coming. I'm Tom Graham, Fox News. President Trump convening a rare cabinet meeting tomorrow as pressure grows to make a peace deal with Iran. They'll gather. The meeting comes after the Pentagon launched fresh strikes against Iran.
12: We do know overnight the United States conducted airstrikes against southern Iran near the Strait of Hormuz and the city of Bandar Abbas. CENTCOM says these strikes were defensive in nature and targeted mine-laying vessels along with a surface-to-air missile position. These were the first U.S. strikes that have targeted Iran since early May. A spokesperson for Iran's armed forces said any new aggression will be met with a far more severe response. The strikes do come amid the backdrop of ongoing diplomatic efforts to reach an agreement between Iran and the United States.
11: Fox's Trey Yanks in Tel Aviv. How much influence does President Trump have over his party's primaries? Voters in Texas today hitting the ballot box with a key GOP showdown underway. Senator John Cornyn seeking re-election but faces a challenge from Trump-backed candidate Texas Attorney General Ken Paxton.
13: Tonight is going to be a good old-fashioned Texas showdown here, and also really a test of President Trump's influence and the strength of the MAGA base. So four-term Senator John Cornyn, he is going to fight to survive a major challenge from Texas Attorney General Ken Paxton, who's writing a late endorsement from President Trump. Cornyn running on experience and conservative results, while Paxton has embraced a more hardline Texas First MAGA message. President Trump calling Paxton a, quote, true MAGA warrior who has always delivered for Texas.
11: Fox's Brooke Taylor in Dallas. U.S. consumer confidence declining slightly this month, according to the Conference Board's Consumer Confidence Index on Wall Street. Stocks finishing mixed, the Dow falling 188 points, the NASDAQ gaining 312, S&P added nearly 46. 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
11: The Trump administration wants all federal workers to sign NDAs.
23: Under a proposed rule from the Office of Personnel Management, all federal workers will need to agree to a non-disclosure agreement prohibiting the sharing of any non-public, confidential, or proprietary information. A draft of the regulation points to recent unauthorized disclosures of planned immigration enforcement actions and a leak about the secret military raid in Venezuela. The non-disclosure agreement, the OPM says, is intended to promote consistency across government and protect confidential information. Federal law does limit the use of NDAs in government to protect whistleblowers. At the White House, Jared Halpern, Fox News.
11: Russia's foreign minister warning Secretary of State Marco Rubio that Americans should evacuate from Ukraine's capital city to due to planned strikes.
0: Secretary of State Marco Rubio confirmed Russia's foreign minister Sergei Lavrov called him after warning all foreign embassies that personnel should get out of Kyiv. Rubio's been in India meeting with the leaders of the Quad and said from his plane Monday that President Putin wanted to inform President Trump of Russian strikes on Kyiv. Rubio says he told Lavrov,
3: right now there is no active, scheduled negotiations ongoing with Ukraine, but the U.S. is always prepared to play a constructive and helpful role that opportunity presents itself.
0: Russia's accused Ukraine of a drone strike on a student dormitory in a Russian-occupied area in eastern Ukraine. Ukraine's military said they did not hit a dorm, but a Russian drone military unit. Jessica.

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1: He's here. 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

our number, 877-381-3811, 877-381-3811. You know, over the weekend, and as I prepare for this program, and right before the program started, I'm watching the news. I listened to certain people and thought to myself, God, there's a lot of stupid people in the media. Just stupid. Not just ideological. There's plenty of that, too. But truly stupid people. Literally minutes before I come on the program, come to you. There's a report out of the Middle East about Israel hammering away on Lebanon, Hezbollah. And that Netanyahu is pushing and pushing and pushing hard. So it creates him as the aggressor. No context whatsoever. None. What's been going on, ladies and gentlemen, is while Iran, the regime, has been quote-unquote negotiating with us, the United States, its proxy, Hezbollah, has been firing more missiles and launching more drones against northern Israel than any time since open warfare. They're destroying homes, they're killing people, and people are evacuating the northern part of Israel. And Hezbollah's plan is to move the Israelis out of the northern part of Israel and then move them out of the central part of Israel, so the population of Israel is concentrated in a very small, tight area. That's the plan. Netanyahu's taking a tremendous amount of heat back in Israel from the center-left and left-wing parties, that he's not fighting back, that he's Trump's lapdog, and that Trump won't let him fight, and on and on. You're not getting any of this context. I'm giving it to you. And yet the President of the United States and the administration has told the Israeli administration in the last 24, 36 hours, do whatever you have to do to defend yourself against Hezbollah. Because Israel was going to do

0: vote anyway. They have to protect their citizens. And so the IDF has moved back into Lebanon. Do they want to? Of course not. These are citizen soldiers for the most part. But they've moved back, ground forces, pushing them back. But we said, don't hit Beirut. And the Israelis say, but that's where their headquarters is. That's where they... No, don't hit Beirut. So again, Israel's fighting with one arm tied behind its back. And so Netanyahu's taking hell over this, but he's fighting back. And that's why Israel is fighting in Lebanon, because the Lebanese government and the Lebanese army are incapable of stopping Hezbollah. They don't have the manpower, and they don't have the will. But Israel's not going to sit there and continue to let this happen any more than we in the United States would allow it to happen, would we, on our southern border or northern border? We certainly wouldn't listen to some country telling us what to do. I've come to the conclusion that we have a very weak ruling class when you watch the Democrats and listen to them, when you watch some of the Republicans and listen to them. The media is included in the ruling class, as I just mentioned, how they're pathetically stupid, and of course, the vast majority are left-wing. But the podcaster class, too, I've come to the conclusion these are not all. Of course, there's some very smart and good and smart podcasters, but they're the exception. There's a lot of really stupid people who talk behind a microphone. A podcast is easy to set up, easy. And the way you draw attention to yourself from the thousands, if not tens of thousands of people who are trying to be podcasters, is to be as obnoxious, as vile, as poisonous, as cancerous, as racist, as bigoted, as anti-Semitic, as anti-Christian, as humanly possible. And hence you have little Ada Fuentes, and hence you have Candace Owens, and hence you have Kelly, who will do anything and is anything. She's a chameleon. And hence you have Tucker Carlson going off again on demons and satanic beliefs. The guy is mentally ill. I really believe that. That's just my opinion. And they're not alone, though. There's all kinds of second-tier podcasters. Same thing. Same thing. Just stupid. And if you look at their backgrounds, who's that guy, Benny? What is his name, Rich? Benny Johnson. Never heard of this guy before. He's been a grifter. He's been a drifter. He's got serious questions raised about plagiarism in the past and things of that sort. I don't even know the guy. I don't even know the guy. But he's not alone. There's a whole bunch like that. And you start digging into their backgrounds, you go, what kind of crackpots are these that people are listening to them? And the truth is, people are not, Americans, I should say, are not. They're mostly foreigners. Or they're mostly very young people who have no perspective. Or they like the drama. They like the gossip. They like the F-bomb. They like things like that. And I'm going to predict to you right now, this won't last. Because there's too many of them that sound the same way. Too many. And you notice the worst of the politicians and the worst of the podcasters feed on each other. You got this guy, Thomas Massie. Who is this guy? He was a gadfly. He was a backbencher. I had him on once or twice because he was good on the spending, on the budget. Then he kind of flipped out. Now, every other sentence out of his mouth is about the Epstein class and the Israeli lobby. He didn't lose because of the Epstein class and the Israeli lobby. He lost because he's sabotaging his own party, sabotaging the President of the United States. You and I voted for the President of the United States. We voted for the majority of the Republican Party. And here you have this outlier, this rogue, who keeps sabotaging the agenda. It's that simple. Has nothing to do with Jews, nothing to do with Epstein. The guy says, I'm going to name everybody. Well, name them. Name them. One person online, she said, make sure you name them on the street, not when you're in Congress, protected by the speech and debate clause. Just make sure you go outside and read their names. And read the names. He won't. He's a coward, I guarantee. But who's stopping him? Who's stopping bloated Bannon from releasing his hours and hours of video with Epstein? How come none of the podcaster class points to that? When is Tucker Carlson going to release his texts with the enemy, the Iranian government? He was texting back and forth. He said so. He said so. When will he release them? Never. Never. No. And then I thought to myself, it's one thing to have a substantive, real disagreement, say, with the president on a major issue, or at least to voice differing views and, you know, spitball them, see how they work or don't work. And so it's quite another to trash him, try to sabotage him, and stab him in the back. I've talked about this for years now. For years. To try and ruin his presidency, to try and undermine his support base, is quite different. Quite different than what Ted Cruz said over the weekend, what Lindsey Graham said over the weekend, what Mike Pompeo said over the weekend, or what I'm saying. I say it my way, they all say it their own way. And we don't say the same thing either. My position from day one has been no deals. Now that's known to everybody, including the president, including millions of you here, including on Fox, including everywhere. And I've given the reasons, I've written them, I've posted them, because this enemy is a terrorist regime. They've never honored any agreement. Their word is not their bond. And they have no intention of honoring anything after Donald Trump leaves. They may not even honor it while Donald Trump's in office. And look what's going on right now. We've had to attack their ships that are planting mines while we're negotiating the removal of mines. Then we had to attack one of their launch locations because they were launching missiles against our planes. We call this a defensive action, that we still have a ceasefire. So I said, okay, we need more defensive actions then, don't we? And these negotiations apparently are very, very painful. I talked about sequencing, that you got to be very, very careful, as I posted several days ago. They don't get anything up front. Certainly no money under any circumstances. None. Or they'll start rebuilding their war machine again. My problem with all this is they survive. This started out with helping the Iranian people. Then we moved to nuclear weapons and we moved to uranium. Now they have thousands of ballistic missiles, so they have the capacity to make them quite quickly. And from a conventional point of view, those are devastating, devastating, and they will continue to use them. I also said my concern is that Hamas will remain armed. Nobody's disarming Hamas. I told you phase two of that deal wasn't going to work. Has it worked, Mr. Producer? No. They're not being disarmed. In fact, they're getting stronger. I said the problem's going to be here that you're going to have Hamas survive, Hezbollah survive, the Iranian regime survive, and the Netanyahu government fold. And some of the Netanyahu haters out there will be thrilled with it. Why? Because they have left-wing guys running for prime minister. Except for Bennett, who will be left-wing one day, right-wing the next. With you know, he'll do whatever he needs. He's sort of Megyn Kelly in pants. And that is a disaster for us. We need a strong ally there. But we'll see how it ends. We'll declare victory, I'm sure. I'm glad it's this president, not some other president handling this. There's no question about it. He brought us to this point like no other president. We've talked about that over and over again. He brought us to this point. The question is, what do we do from here? And we need to have a healthy debate, we, the American people. But then you go online and you see BJ. That's right, BJ, Benny Johnson, who I know nothing about other than what I just studied. I researched his background. He's a real sleazeball. And the war guys, they want war, they want war. You know, this is, this, and he's not alone in it, it's a mind of a nobody, of a dummy. We want war? Who wants war? We want to end the war. We want to end forever wars. We want to end terrorists who've been attacking us for 47 years. These morons don't even understand or don't want to understand or playing to the peanut gallery with slogans. This is why they so easily move hard left. This is why they so easily move towards neo-fascism and neo-Nazism. This is why they have so much in common with the Marxist Islamists and their ilk. Because their principles are negotiable. Even worse, their principles are dependent on who's paying the bills. We have Congresswoman Luna from Florida says we need to be transparent about podcasters and everything. Well, what's stopping her? If she's got, quote unquote, the receipts, put it out. Who's paying what whom? I'd love to know. Who's stopping her? Who's stopping anyone from Congress from revealing it? Certainly not me. I want to know who's funding whom. Let's get it out there. If you got texts with Iran, I want to see them. If you got video with Epstein, I want to see him. Let's do it. Get it out. But they won't put it out. Why not? Why won't they do it? I'll be right back.
1: Mark Levin.
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0: It's a tough one. How do you keep an Islamist, Nazi, 7th century barbaric, primitive, ideological regime in a box? When one of their principles is to lie, cheat, deceive, conceal, when making deals, because you exist. Listen to me. This is the important. That regime exists to promote a revolution. That's the only reason it exists. To take the Islamist Nazi ideology and impose it on the West and every other corner of the world. It's not going to negotiate that away. It's just not going to do it. They're the warmongers. We're trying to defend ourselves, the United States of America. I'll be right back.
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3: Fox News, I'm John Saucier. Authorities and company officials say there have been several deaths and multiple injuries after a tank imploded at a paper mill in Longview, Washington State. The city's fire department says no risk to the public. Cowlitz 2 Fire and Rescue Chief Scott Goldstein says this chemical is standard for paper making.
4: This is white liquor. It is a chemical mixture of sodium hydroxide, sodium sulfide, and disodium carbonate.
3: Some victims are treated for burns and inhalation injuries. NASA Administrator Jared Isaacman with some details on upcoming plans for moon bases and progress towards achieving a long-term presence on the surface of the moon.
5: That curiosity is exactly what NASA is supposed to inspire. It means people are looking up again, believing in big things again, and paying attention as America returns to the moon again, and this time to stay.
3: America is listening to Fox News.
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1: Don't forget, Texas, vote for Chip Roy, our buddy. Solid as a rock. And he's running for Attorney General of Texas. And he will fight the growth of Islamism and the other isms there. I know him well enough to know that he'll do that. So we're heard all over Texas. And so I hope you folks will vote for Chip Roy. Very, very important, in my humble opinion. He'd be a great, great Attorney General of Texas. Today's John Wayne's birthday. My buddy Bruce reminds me of this. And so in honor of John Wayne, who I grew up watching as an actor, some young people probably don't even know who he is, but he was very patriotic. And I got to know a couple of his family members, and they're very patriotic too. Very nice people. Let's do it. Go.

You ask me why I love her? Well, give me time. I'll explain. Have you seen a Kansas sunset or an Arizona rain? Have you drifted on a bayou down Louisiana way? Have you watched the cold fog drifting over San Francisco Bay? Have you heard a Bob White calling in the Carolina pines? Or heard the bellow of a diesel at the Appalachia mines? Does the call of the Niagara thrill you when you hear her waters roar? You look with awe and wonder at her Massachusetts shore, where men who braved a hard new world first stepped on Plymouth Rock. Do you think of them when you stroll along a New York City dock? Have you seen a snowflake drifting in the Rockies way up high? Have you seen the sun come blazing down from a bright Nevada sky? You hail to the Columbia as she rushes to the sea, or bow your head at Gettysburg, our struggle to be free? Have you seen the mighty Tetons, you watched an eagle soar? Have you seen the Mississippi roll along Missouri's shore? Have you felt a chill at Michigan when on a winter's day her waters rage along the shore in thunderous display? Does the word aloha make you warm? You stare in disbelief when you see the surf come roaring in at Waimea Reef. From Alaska's cold to the Everglades, from the Rio Grande to Maine, my heart cries out, my pulse runs fast, the might of her domain. You ask me why I love her? I've a million reasons why. My beautiful America, beneath God's wide, wide sky.

0: This is what we fight for. We, you Levinites, great patriots, Mr. and Mrs. America, we love our country. And we will defend our country. And sometimes we have to defend it against forces we thought were with us, but they're not. They're not. They attack the country just as much as the isolationists. Excuse me, as the Islamists and the Marxists and their isolationists. You know, I just taped the podcast, Hannity's podcast. And we must have spoke for an hour and a half. And I was in Florida. And he and I are like brothers, best friends for, I don't know, around 30 years now. And really, Rush was our best friend, too, the three of us. And I should mention David, Rush's brother. We're all extremely close. And so we talk about a lot of this, and I think you're going to find it entertaining. I'll go on in a moment, but I've invited Chip Roy to come on for a few minutes. It's a big time right now, just an hour and a half left to vote in Texas. Chip Roy, how are you, friend?
1: Doing great, Mark. Great to hear from you. I appreciate you.
0: All right. I've told our fellow Americans and Levinites, get out there and vote. You'd be a fantastic attorney general for Texas, and that's crucial for the whole country. Take a few minutes and explain what people need to do and why.
1: Well, Mark, yeah, appreciate it. You know, an hour and 20 minutes left in polls. This is the final day. This is the runoff. This is going to decide who the Republican nominee for attorney general will be. I happen to think it ought to be someone who's been in a courtroom, who's prosecuted bad guys, who's put bad guys in jail, who's been the first assistant attorney general, who's worn the battle scars of fighting the conservative fight, and someone who's gone out and earned it. And unfortunately, my opponent's been trying to buy this election. We've done some quick math. We think he's spent close to $30 million in this primary, most of it his own, and most of it in negative ads attacking me. And a lot of those, if not most of them, are false and lies, and we've been combating them. We feel good about the direction everything's going. Turnout is high today. We think that our message has been resonating, but we need everybody to turn out to vote. Every vote's going to matter. If you're out there and you're debating, if you're in your car, get to the polls. You got an hour and 20 minutes left. This is an important election. I mean, we've got too much at stake. Islam on the march. Criminals on our streets from Marxists that are funding these DAs and these judges, the Soros-funded left. The open borders, when you don't have Donald Trump and Tom Homan and these guys securing the border, you got to have somebody who will fight. So, you know, we don't have time to mess around. Texas is the crown jewel, and we got to have a strong attorney general.
0: And you're endorsed by conservatives in Texas and all over the country, almost to a man, aren't you?
1: Yes, sir. Great support. Ted Cruz has endorsed me, the former Solicitor General of Texas, one of the most brilliant lawyers we know in the country, much less in public service. Great support from a lot of the grassroots groups. I won't go through them all, but a lot of the gun groups and the liberty groups, Tea Party, Jenny Beth Martin, all the folks that you would expect who have been in the trenches and know who to count on. Cleta Mitchell, our mutual friend who has fought hard to defend the president and fight for election integrity. As you know, I'm the lead author of the Save America Act, which we've passed three times in the House to protect American citizens only voting in our elections. And unfortunately, the Senate has been stubborn and getting it moved, but we're going to keep fighting that in D.C. But you got to have somebody who knows the issues, knows how to fight. And again, I want to mention again that issue of Islam, Mark. I mean, you and I both feel so strongly and passionately about the founding principles of this country, and they're rooted in our Judeo-Christian history and founding principles. And Islam on the march is a direct affront to it, is incompatible with Western civilization. And if you don't have an attorney general who's smart enough to figure out how to win the fights in court, and how to win the messaging battle as well, then we're not going to stop it, and we'll lose our country. So it's now or never to pick somebody who's ready to fight.
0: And your opponent really doesn't have a conservative record. He has a very thin record. He's what we call a rhino, pretty much. And he is a blue blood, which is okay. They're blue bloods who've actually done things, but he hasn't done that much, has he?
1: He hasn't. I mean, his total service in public service has been something south of a year and a half, because he's basically bought his seat in the state house twice in the state senate. And look, that's fine. I don't begrudge that. But, you know, he should have stayed there working harder to kind of build up his background, his reputation before becoming the attorney general, which he views as a stepping stone to becoming governor, where he can use his fortune to try to buy the governorship in the future. And again, I don't wish him ill. I don't look at primaries are tough. You got to have thick skin to go through this stuff. But he's been saying a lot of things that are untrue about me, spending that fortune in order to try to win the seat. So we're game time. And, you know, again, if you're out there and you're a great friend of the show, Mark's a longtime dear friend of mine. We've been in the trenches together. I trust God and I trust the people of Texas, but let's go get this done. And if you're in your car and you're debating what to do, if you're at the polls and you see a line, stick it out. Go get there, get in line, go vote. Let's go make this count. We're heading in the right direction, and we feel good about the results if we keep our turnout up through the end of the election tonight.
0: All right, Chip. Be a great night if you win that race. So we're all for you. Obviously, I support you very, very strongly. I've known you. It's got to be like 20 years now.
1: 20 years, yep. Yes, sir. 20 years.
0: All right, brother. Good luck, and God bless.
1: God bless your family. Love you, Mark.
0: Too,
1: take
0: brother.
1: Care.
0: Take care. He's had cancer. He's fought cancer. He's just fantastic. And there's a perfect example. He and I have had some differences in the past, but we're best buddies. We're best friends for the longest time. But nothing significant. I mean, you would have on the Supreme Court Justice Scalia and Justice Thomas, who might agree on an outcome, but disagree on the means and the process. Happens all the time. So you don't destroy Justice Scalia and you don't destroy Justice Thomas, because they're trying to head in the right direction and try and get the right result, the constitutional and the constitutionally based result. Chip would be an absolutely fantastic attorney general in Texas. Just ignore all the advertising. Go with your gut. You know what's right and what's wrong. And you know who will fight for you. It's not somebody who's just rich spending a lot of money, even though there are those who do, but not this particular guy. I would point that out to you. All right. We have to take another break. We've got a lot to do. We'll be right back.
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0: I don't understand Roger Wicker, the Senate, and Ted Cruz. These people are all lashing out at the president. Did I lash out at the president, Mr. Producer? See, if you're low IQ and you've failed in at least 10 jobs, and you've been accused of plagiarism, and you've been fired for it, and you have just figured out the best grift as a podcaster is to be the biggest a-hole imaginable, to lie, to deceive, to have no respect for the people who are listening to you. But you're desperate. You're desperate, and your views are very similar to Hassan Piker, but don't tell anybody. But they are, especially when it comes to the Middle East. Then you're a BJ or a Benny Johnson. And I'm going to study this guy more, and I will reveal to you what I've learned. Mark, why are you punching down? Look, when I see a cockroach on the floor, I got to deal with it, right, Rich? It's just the nature of the beast. The nature of the beast. Trashing the president. Hardly. Trashing the Iranians. These guys, they defend the Islamo-Nazi regime in Tehran. They have defended Hamas. Oh, not directly. They're too conniving for that. They really desperately want to be the next Fuentes and something of that sort. They want to be famous or infamous, whatever it takes. They're loathsome. They're low IQ. They're stupid. They're very stupid. The warmongers are the enemy for 47 years that have killed thousands of our people. They don't even care. They don't even care that the Iranians have killed and maimed thousands of Americans. They never even talk about it. Never. I support the president going to war with Iran. 100%. I'm even accused of dragging him in, which is so preposterous. And then I raise questions about if Iran could be trusted to actually follow any deal, even the greatest deal of deal. Oh, you're trashing the president. Nobody's trashing him. I'm certainly not. Lindsey Graham is one of his best friends, as far as I know. The Benny Johnson, a nobody, and his ilk. And his ilk. They're the ones who trash the president. They give aid and comfort to the Iranian Islamic regime. They want the same audience as a Fuentes or a Tucker. And they're desperate for it. They're desperate for it. But they're mental midgets. That's what they are. That's what BJ is. I can't spend my whole show on them. None of you have ever heard of them before. I never heard of him before, to be perfectly honest, just maybe a month or two ago, because Marjorie Trader Gang Green was attacking him. I think she called him a scumbag. Look how these people are at each other's throats, Mr. Medusa. Kind of sick. Sick. That whole world is sick. But the lowest of the low, they do very well there, because they have all the foreign viewers. That's one of the main reasons. When you hear about Israel and the Holy Land in the news, it's easy to think of headlines and politics or another conflict far away. But for families in the Holy Land, Jews around the world, Christians too, it's personal. The anti-Semitic attacks in the Holy Land and across the globe, all over the podcaster world and elsewhere, in the Democrat Party and so forth, elderly Holocaust survivors who endured so much, again, fearing for their lives. Jewish families praying for their freedom to worship in safety. And in moments like these, your voice matters. Everybody's voice matters. 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I don't understand people like Mark Levin. I've never talked to this guy in my life that I know of. He doesn't understand me. I've written books, been on the air many decades, have a TV show. He doesn't understand me. Was he that stupid? I suppose he is. But he's now on my radar. Lucky him, don't you think, Rich? BJ, Benny Johnson. Of course you've never heard him. This guy's had more jobs. More jobs? I think he started out as a left winger. He's not a conservative. He's not a constitutionalist. Has he done something to show that he's a constitutional conservative? I don't think so. Has he been in the Tea Party? No. Convention of States? No. The Reagan Revolution? No. The Trump Revolution? No. Who is he? What is he? He's a nobody. The guy with a microphone. Benny! Benny! You tell him, Benny. You tell them. I don't understand. Flicker, the head of the Senate Armed Services, Ted Cruz. Ted Cruz is the most conservative member of the United States Senate. Does he not understand him either? The guy is a complete moron. I'll be right back.
1: 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We've all felt it. 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
3: Trying to find a deal that works for everyone. I'm John Saucier, Fox News. The Secretary of State, Marco Rubio, echoing President Trump's demand that any deal with Iran be a good one or there won't be a deal at all. Many Republicans concerned, though, This deal could be far too lenient on Iran. Let's go to the White House to get more from Fox's Peter Ducey.
4: The Secretary of State, Marco Rubio, saying the Strait of Hormuz is going to open one way or the other. The Iranians, according to Iranian state media, are saying, we'll open up the strait, just take $24 billion of frozen money of ours and unfreeze it. Some Republicans very unhappy at the prospect of paying Iran anything. Ted Cruz wrote on Saturday, if the result of all this is to be an Iranian regime still run by Islamists who chant death to America, now receiving billions of dollars, being able to enrich uranium and develop nuclear weapons and having effective control over the Strait of Hormuz, then that outcome would be a disastrous mistake.
3: President Trump vows Iran must never have a nuclear weapon. He proposed turning over its enriched uranium to the U.S. to be destroyed or destroy it abroad with nuclear regulators as witnesses. Maryland Senator Chris Van Hollen warned Sunday the deal's proposed terms would give Iran greater leverage. Vice President J.D. Vance, now acting as President Trump's so-called fraud czar and head of the administration's anti-fraud task force, hosting a roundtable at the White House with 15 state attorneys general discussing the latest in efforts to root out abuse in state and federal health care programs around the country. Vice President Vance says, though efforts are not partisan.
5: Everybody should care about fraud. Everybody should care about rooting out fraud. Everybody should care about saving the American taxpayers' money. And importantly, everybody should care about actually protecting the programs that only work and are only properly funded if the money funding those programs isn't being stolen by fraudsters.
3: While at least two of the AGs at the roundtable are Democrats, the Trump administration has been focusing on fraud in states like Minnesota and California. 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
3: President Trump is allowing in more white South Africans due to what the administration calls incitement of violence by the country's government.
11: The president has largely stopped refugee admissions since he took office, except for white South Africans, specifically Afrikaners, many of whom are farmers. He was planning to allow 7,500 refugees in, but he's increased that by 10,000 through the end of September. An administration document says the Afrikaners face an emergency situation due to incitement of racially motivated violence by the government. Last year, the president hosted South Africa's president, Cyril Ramaphosa, and played videos for him, including clips of South African politicians chanting for the farmers to be killed. Ramaphosa and others in his delegation said violence is a problem for all in South Africa and that it's not racially motivated. Jessica Rosenthal, Fox News.
3: The Trump administration is renewing its push to lift an injunction on construction for the White House ballroom. This after a shooting at a White House checkpoint over the weekend. Fox's Alexandria Hoff with more.
12: The Justice Department returned to a federal judge over the weekend saying that Saturday's incident proves the urgent need for construction to continue on a White House ballroom without legal hurdles that are currently in its way. Sunday's court filing, it reads this. The second attack on the president this month underscores the critical need for top-level state-of-the-art security at the White House, including the ballroom, a knitted, unified, cohesive part of the East Wing project, which is vital for national security. While an April ruling intended to halt above-ground construction in the White House ballroom, work has continued due to an order that was put on hold from an appeals court, so that's still going back and forth.
3: Democratic lawmakers have called the ballroom a waste of money and have questioned where private funds for the construction were coming from. In a development of the court case against former FBI Director James Comey, a federal judge moving his trial from July to October in New Bern, North Carolina, for threatening the president with his post in seashells that he claimed he found along a Carolina beach, reading 8647. In New York, I'm John Saucier, and this.
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0: 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And when you talk to them, make sure you tell them Dale Jackson sent you.
1: He's here. He's here. 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
2: We here are the truth detector. We're like the washing machine for the sleazeballs out there. I never heard of Straight Arrow News before, SAN. I'm reading an AI overview here. It's a digital news organization founded in 2021 by John Ricketts, based in Omaha, Nebraska. It aims to provide fact-based, nonpartisan journalism by removing spin and agenda from its coverage. So it attacks the left, it attacks the right, whatever, whatever. Its editorial mission, it says, reporters and producers of backgrounds from various mainstream outlets, from CNN and Fox News, combining efforts to present multiple perspectives and so forth. Powered in part by Ground News, this feature highlights stories that are being underreported, completely ignored by left or right, and so forth and so on. And they have various segments and so forth. You can look it up yourselves, of course. The reason I'm bringing them up is because they have a pretty thorough review of BJ, that is Benny Johnson. Again, somebody I barely even knew existed. He's not been active in any significant way in the conservative movement, in the constitutional movement. I think the only movement has been a constipated movement, best as I can tell. But we'll make him known. We have to deal with this from time to time. I don't really enjoy it, but I got to do what I got to do. Let's see here. What do we have? Now, according to Straight Arrow News, I have no firsthand knowledge. Again, an AI overview. Benny Johnson's controversies span a long history of plagiarism associated with covert foreign influence operations, highly publicized feuds within the conservative movement. No wonder I don't know this guy. He's a punk. I don't get involved with these people. We here, you and I, Mr. and Mrs. America, for decades, we're trying to advance the cause of Americanism. We're trying to preserve our founding principles. And then you have miscreants like this, and they're all over the place. BJ is just one of them. I'm just reading, just public, says, I'm reading from the screen, in September 2024, the Department of Justice released an indictment detailing that a media company linked to Johnson and other prominent conservative influence was secretly funded by Russian state media employees. Prosecutors allege the operation paid to produce English-language videos designed to amplify domestic divisions and push Kremlin narratives. Now, they're not saying he did it. They're saying some company that he may have been linked to or may have employed him. I don't know. He can defend himself, and he'll need to. Johnson has been fired, it says, from two major journalism outlets due to extensive plagiarism. BuzzFeed, 2014, he was fired from his position as viral politics editor after an internal review tallied 41 instances of word-for-word copying and plagiarism across his articles. Of course, if he hasn't done it, he can explain himself. Independent Journal Review, IJR, 2017, a few years later, he was later demoted and suspended from the IJR for signing an article that contained false information and appropriated material from other outlets, they say. And he gets into these MAGA fights, they point out, with Milo Yakadakadis, or whatever, Marjorie Trader Gangrene, Ashley St. Clair,

0: and others, so he's a miscreant. They go on. I didn't write this. That's them. BJ has frequently courted controversy for spreading misinformation, including promoting unfounded conspiracy theories. Is a history of publishing false information surrounding elections, including sharing conspiracies that Taylor Swift was part of a government psyop to interfere with the 2024 election, Mr. Badis. What else? It's on and on. He's an embarrassment to the administration. He's an embarrassment to... Sorry, I'm looking at other news here. He's an embarrassment to the conservative movement because he's not a conservative.
1: But he's got a podcast. Yes, he does. And millions of listeners and viewers. He is something else, old BJ.
0: Have any of you ever heard of him before? Those of you who have, has he ever produced anything worth remembering, repeating, promoting? So this is that world. It's funny. I was talking about it at the beginning of the show, not even focusing on BJ Benny Johnson. Who are these people? And why do we care what they say? Let's see here. I'm sure there's more somewhere here. Maybe I misplaced it. Come on now. What'd I do with this? What'd I do with that? All right, there's always tomorrow. I'll do more tomorrow, I guess. I have other things I want to get to, like another podcast. Another sicko. Another bizarro. Like BJ. Hassan Piker, or as I call him, Puker. That's right, Hassan Puker is being investigated now by our government. And I want to salute Fox for their tremendous reporting on this. They've done a great job. Megyn Kelly, by the way, all of you in talk radio and Fox, she hates you. She mocks you. And I think she's in her 50s, and she talks about old people all the time. Maybe she's going through a midlife crisis. I don't know. But old people, you know, Mark Levin's old. He's almost 70. I'm actually 68. But so what? She's almost 60, and she looks like she's almost 90. Okay, Piker, a.k.a. Puker, calls Singham, this billionaire in China, funding vehicle for political movements during six-hour live stream titled, Feds Are After Me. The feds are after me. So he'll try to create, you know, himself as a victim of the government. Now, this is a guy that promotes China, Cuba, all the Middle East, Islamo-Nazi regimes. And yet he demands due process, proper treatment, and he'll get it. He'll get it. But if he lived in any of these other countries, like Turkey is home base, and Erdogan and so forth, he wouldn't be able to say a damn thing except the stuff that he says now against our country, right? Fox writes, Fox Digital, and by the way, Fox News, Fox Digital are doing great jobs. Don't let the jealous podcasters, I ought to call them porncasters, because that's what they really are. Verbal and mental porn. Maybe I ought to bring Milo on the show to talk about Benny Johnson, BJ. I don't know him either. Again, it's a whole cesspool out there. Far-left political influencer Hassan Piker Puker identified American Marxist tech tycoon Neville Roy Singham, S-I-N-G-H-A-M. This is the guy who's in communist China trying to destroy our country from there. As a major financier behind a network of pro-communist U.S. profits engaged in nonprofits, I should say, political advocacy and a lot of political movements, marking the first public acknowledgement from a figure inside the far-left network that organizations in the Singham Network are operating with an explicitly political agenda, even though they are tax-exempt organizations, ladies and gentlemen. The comments are significant because congressional investigators and watchdog groups have long argued that nonprofits connected to Singham are functioning as overt political operations while enjoying tax-exempt charitable status. Critics argue such activity may violate nonprofit tax laws, which place strict limits on the amount of political activity charities can conduct. A Fox News Digital reported exclusively on Saturday, Treasury Department's Office of Foreign Assets Control issued an administrative subpoena to Piker and far-left Code Pink co-founder Susan Medea Benjamin for possibly violating sanctions against doing business with the Communist Party of Cuba when they traveled to the island nation in March for an ideologically charged transnational convergence of communists in an international convoy. That's why we need to see Tucker Carlson's text that he went public with out of the blue, a video, with the enemy, the Islamo-Nazi regime in Iran that's killed and maimed over 2,000 Americans, and he's texting with them. They need to see that, too. Piker and Benjamin haven't responded to requests for comments, but they have publicly defended their trips to March as humanitarian missions to help the people of Cuba. Oh, yeah, right. At about 37 minutes in a six-hour live stream on Monday. Who does a six-hour live stream, Mr. Producer? 6 hours? Piker stunned listeners knowledgeable about the intricacies of far-left networks by saying he believes federal investigators are ultimately targeting Singham, the billionaire, former American in China. The organizations he supports, including Code Pink and the self-declared communist organizations Answer Coalition and Party for Socialism and Liberation, for the political, quote-unquote, work they do. By the way, the Democratic Socialists of America, we'll see if they're involved in any of this, too. Now, together, these groups and others in the Singham Network have organized, coordinated, and staffed most of the divisive anti-American street protests, all of this violent street protests in our nation, and you've seen over the past decade. Party for Socialism and Liberation is called PSL by far-left activists. Piker said during his live stream, I think that ultimately the target is probably Singham and his operation from PSL to Answer Coalition to Code Pink. A five-part Fox News digital investigation. Again, congratulations to them. You don't have any podcasters revealing this stuff, do you? No. Published in March, the week of the Cuba convoy, documented how Singham funded $278 million. Starting in 2017, after his marriage to Co-Pink co-founder Jody Evans, into a network of six nonprofits that in turn have financially supported dozens of organizations globally and operationally, participated in a transnational network of about 2,000 organizations, most of them promoting pro-China messaging and causes aligned with the Chinese Communist government. So let's back up and summarize. This billionaire. I notice Bernie Sanders never talks about this billionaire or the others like him. He never talks about Soros. Never talks about the radical left-wing billionaires trying to destroy our country. So this guy, Singham, is based in China. He is aligned with the communist Chinese government. He puts up more than $250 million supporting organizations that Bernie Sanders supports, that AOC supports, that Hakeem Jeffries supports, that Mamdani supports, that the Democrat Party embraces and supports. And they have tax-exempt status, which they're not supposed to have if they're mostly and openly political. The investigation, that is Fox's, also documented for the first time Singham's appearance at the Shanghai conference in November 2025. At the Golden Tulip Hotel. Sounds like one of those restaurants, you know. All you can eat at the Golden Tulip. Anyway, where he praised Chinese President Xi Jinping and Chinese Communist Party's vision for a new world order. Piker defended Singham during the live stream. As a matter of fact, you might recall in the past, and I've played it for you, where he said Mao Zedong was one of the greatest people to ever walk the earth. Remember that? Remember that, Mr. Producer? Yeah, Mao only killed, what, 60 million people? Hey, it was a start. Piker defended Singham during the live stream, arguing the federal government was attempting to suppress activism financed by Singham. Oh, really? Activism, is that what we call it these days? Is that what we call it? Subversivism is activism. Trying to destroy our country from within, that's activism. That's protected by the First Amendment. No, it's not. He continued, Roy Zingham is an American citizen. He lives in China now, and he's a centimillionaire, whatever the hell it is. I think he has almost $1 billion. A centimillionaire is a rich person with a net worth of at least $100 million. Well, he spent over a quarter of a billion funding the groups on the hard left, so I guess he's at least worth that. Piker Puker then describes Singham as a funding vehicle for a lot of political movements. See, I never said the Islamists, Marxists were actually that smart, or the woke right, the Benny Johnson, BJ types. They're not smart. In fact, they're quite stupid. And if they talk enough, they indict themselves. Piker Puker then describes Singham as a funding vehicle for a lot of political movements. The Singham Network has deployed rapid response teams to protest U.S. actions, including demonstrations that support the Islamic Republic of Iran. Wait a minute. I thought Tucker Carlson supported them, too. Wait a minute. I thought little Ada Fuentes supported them, too. With professional protesters like Code Pink D.C. coordinator Olivia DeNuzzi painting her hands red to vilify U.S. military action in Iran, she protested beside Benjamin outside the White House. See, and this is a powerful element now within the Democrat Party. So when you see them trashing Trump or trashing our war effort against the Islamist Nazi regime, a lot of this is coming from the radical left that the Democrat Party gives voice to. Piker Puker said, not sure how much money he has now, but he's been a funding vehicle for a lot of political movements in the country. Like a lot of activism. And they hate the S, so they're trying to jam them up. See, Soros does this too. They're trying to hit him on anything and everything they possibly can. That is, that's the goal here. That's the broader goal. I don't know what they're doing, if that's true or not, but what if they are? What's wrong with that? Is there a problem with that? Monday's comments were especially notable because they marked the first time a prominent figure within the network openly characterized Singham's role as supporting political movements and political advocacy operations in the U.S., and again, under tax-exempt organizations. So that's a crime. According to the Fox News Digital, Zingham has pumped the $285 million into six groups, and they named the groups, who have in turn pushed out the money to a bunch of other groups, totaling like 2,000 groups. There's more, and I'm going to continue this. We'll be right back.
2: Mark Levin.
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many people do you think are being paid by Israel? Says BJ Benny Johnson. How many people do you think are being paid by foreign countries? And then he thinks, wait a minute. Like, by the way, not just Israel, Qatar, Saudi Arabia. Okay, fair enough. So how many people are being paid by Israel, BJ? And who are they? BJ's never walked into a buzzsaw before, has he, Mr. Producer? Benny is the name of a five-year-old. Benjamin, or Ben, is the name of an adult. Benny Johnson, BJ. If you ever accuse me of being paid by Israel, I will own everything that you have, and Westwood One will have to be sending me your paycheck. You understand, boy? I'm talking to you. You understand what I'm saying? More with Hassan Pucker. I'll be right back.

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4: Fox News, I'm Tom Rigotti. President Trump will meet with his cabinet tomorrow. The war with Iran is expected to be a major topic. Fox's Ashley Webster is in Tel Aviv.
5: U.S. Central Command saying that they launched these so-called defensive strikes to protect U.S. troops from Iranian forces. Later in the day, CENTCOM gave out a statement with more explanation saying, quote, targets included missile launch sites and Iranian boats that were attempting to emplace mines.
4: Negotiations continue with the regime. The candidacy of Graham Plattner for Maine senator is dividing Democrats.
6: Democratic Socialist Bernie Sanders still hopes Plattner can help defeat the oligarchy. But not every Democrat backs Plattner. Massachusetts Congressman Jake Auchincloss, writing on X, quote, I find Plattner's Nazi tattoo and his commentary about it personally disqualifying.
4: That's Fox's Molly Line. 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
9: I'm going to have to make an example of somebody, Mr. Producer. I'm just waiting for the right one. I'm waiting for the right one. Just a matter of time. I've spent decades dealing with riffraff on the left and the teachers' unions, the IRS, the Department of Justice, litigating from one end of the country to the other, taking on scoundrels and miscreants, crooks, but mostly people who try to destroy our country. Benny Johnson and his ilk, with their low IQs and their big mouths, I consider them part of that problem. Benny Johnson and his ilk are going to cost us the midterm elections as they keep going to the bank with their money from grifting. He's certainly not the only one. There's a whole cabal out there. Some of them pretend to support the party and the president and so forth, but they don't. Or they wouldn't be doing what they're doing. Some of them have come out of the closet completely. We know who they are too. But it's all the same grift. It's all the same grift. People have really no accomplishments. Zero. Who found a niche. And they don't care. If we lose the country, if we lose the election, they don't care. They don't engage in actual debates about substantive issues where people might have differences of opinion on how to end a war, whether to start a war. That's the sort of thing we Americans always do. You can be patriotic and have different positions, but that's not what they do. They're anti-American. It's what they are. They pretend they're American. It's camouflage. Camouflage. This is very important, folks. Very important. If you're turning 65 or you're older, then I know you're like me and you're getting bombarded with Medicare spam. You probably have in the past and you will again. It's annoying and confusing, mailers, robocalls, ads targeted to you everywhere you watch and listen. And they all claim different things, if you've noticed. 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All right, we have Puker on audio. I'm going to play you some of this now. Go ahead, Mr. Producer.
10: I want to go to Cuba. Would you be down?
11: I love Cuba.
10: Oh, yeah, you'd be down?
11: Yeah, I filmed the documentary there once.
10: The Cuban government actually hit my contact from the embassy and told him that if the only thing stopping us from coming to Cuba was the consistent internet access, we can make it happen.
11: Yeah, Cuba is sick.
12: Wait, the government reached out to you?
10: So, yeah, of course. It's, not reached out to me. There's a middleman there. Okay. I had a doctor from Cuba. Cuba does this thing called medical missions. Uh-huh. And they've been doing it since, I believe, like, the 70s. And it's incredibly successful. They have a massive, very robust...
9: Cuba executes individuals who challenge it. Cuba puts people in prison for life who challenge it. Starve them, beat them, torture them. Look how they're talking it up. Cuba is impoverished, broke, people are starving. It's a police state, a vicious, vile, communist regime. You've had the indictment of Raul Castro in his 90s for murder, his grandson indicted by our government. Go ahead.
10: Because kind of they have to. Because they're under an incredible sanctions regime by the United States of America that the rest of the world thinks is abhorrent, except for America and Israel, that keep consistently vetoing it over and over again.
9: What does Israel have to do with Cuba? These people, it's so sick out there. It's beyond sick. And look how they talk about Cuba like it's a paradise. It's a hellhole. But you see, you have elitists like this talking to elitists in Cuba. That is, the people who run the Communist Party. They eat well because they steal from the people. They live well, and the people are poorer than ever before. It's not just Cuba. Look what they did to Venezuela. Look what they're doing in Nicaragua. Look what they did in Bolivia. It's just so sick. And yet this is really hip, man. This is really cool. It's hip. Oh, yeah. Let's go to, there's another audio here of him whining about Cuba. Where is that, Rich? I'm looking here. Let's go to 5. That's the one. Cut 5, please.
13: Not great. Okay? I mean, it's bull, but still not great that, you know, they're after your boy. They're up my ass. And I'll obviously get into it right now. I'll tell you all about it, but let me blast off real quick. We will free you, brother. Yeah, free me. Free me. Free me. I can't believe I'm saying that, but...
9: a moron.
13: But I'm about to be seemingly made an example of.
9: You're not going to be made an example of, you creep. You did what you did. Why are you whining? You did what you did. Why are you whining? Like a stuck pig. Go ahead.
13: It's actually insane. So, in some ways, Donald Trump isn't lying when he says he's the most transparent president. It's just
9: all right,
13: that
9: that's not where I want to go for this moment. No, he's talking about a subpoena that he got, administrative subpoenas, okay? This is also in Fox Digital. Again, doing a fantastic job. Federal officials have served subpoenas to Marxist political influencer Hassan Piker and the CoPink co-founder, Benjamin, part of a wider investigation of whether U.S. organizations and leaders violated U.S. law and sanctions in supporting Cuba's communist regime. Piker and Benjamin, she runs CoPink, are among those caught in a federal inquiry into whether activists who traveled to Cuba in March violated U.S. sanctions laws through the financing, coordination, and delivery of goods to Cuba, including potential contacts with Cuban government personnel or entities on the island. The administrative subpoenas were sent to the pair by the Treasury Department's Office of Foreign Assets Control. The administrative subpoenas, called Requests for Information, or RFIs, seek financial, logistical, communications information revolving around the trips the two widely bragged about making to the island nation in March with delegations of the Nuestra American Convoy, or the American, Our American Convoy, from a global network of communist sympathizers. This is a real thing, this fusion I've been telling you about with the Marxists and the Islamists, and now with the woke right as well. Activists and influencers who brought supplies to the country's ruling Communist Party of Cuba, according to sources familiar with the matter. Now, notice this letter, this op-ed, that Chris Van Hollen, Democrat in Maryland, put together. Of course, it ran, I believe, in the New York Slimes, saying, given Israel's role in genocide, and given Israel's role in this, that, and the other, we got to cut them off, Democrats. We've got to take a new course. And Elizabeth Warren posts, I'm with him. And somebody named Tina something or other, a senator from Minnesota, I'm with him. Nothing about Cuba. Nothing about communist China. Nothing about communist North Korea. Nothing about Russia, Qatar, Iran, Turkey. No, Israel. Israel. Anyway, so these administrative subpoenas have been issued, obviously, including to Pucker. And, I mean, Pucker basically made a confession in his six-hour-long sort of marathon, Jerry Lewis marathon, although I take that back. Jerry Lewis was a patriot. Now, U.S. law imposes broad restrictions on financial transactions involving Cuba, primarily through the Cuban Asset Control Regulations administered by the Office of Foreign Assets Control. Those rules generally prohibit unlicensed travel-related transactions and the export of goods or services to Cuba. Mm-hmm. With limited exceptions for journalism, humanitarian projects, educational programs, and certain activities meant to support the Cuban people. Piker, one of the most influential political streamers on Twitter, that's not correct. He may have one of the largest followings, and it could be very significantly foreign in that respect, but he's not an influence. He has no influence. He's bought an online following with a mix of Marxist politics, anti-American commentary, and inflammatory statements that have repeatedly drawn public backlash. That's pretty close to our BJ, Benny Johnson. On March 10, Piker posted a photo of himself on Instagram with a message, I'm going to Cuba. In an Instagram post from the trip, Singham's wife, Evan, smiled widely in Havana wearing a red and white Palestinian scarf. You see, these people are they're welcomed in these totalitarian regimes, whether they're communist, Islamist, or fascist. They're welcome. So here's the head of Code Pink, the wife of a billionaire. She's welcome in Cuba, Havana. She's welcome in China. She's welcome by the Palestinian Authority, welcome by all of them. No doubt Qatar, Turkey. Fox News Digital recently observed Piker outside his L.A. home escorting his dog, Kaya, outside the house for a bathroom break early one morning. Kaya, a large breed dog that is a mix of Tibetan Mastiff, Chow Chow, and St. Bernard, has been the beloved subject of an online campaign dubbed Free Kaya. Over allegations, Piker trained Kaya with a shock collar that transmit painful stimuli as part of behavior training. Well, we've seen through clips coming out to us from the Middle East that in many ways this is how they treat women, is it not, Mr. Producer? Didn't this guy running for the Senate in Maine talk about abusing women and so forth and this sort of thing? I mean, the Democrat Party, ladies and gentlemen, is sick. These are sick bastards. They really are. Look at Mondami. I've got more on him today. I've got so much, I don't even know where to begin. It's incredible. And a lot more to come. We'll be right back.
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9: 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We've seen Durbin's failed policies before. His last big banking regulation backfired, leading to higher costs and fewer benefits for American families. 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

0: I love that song, but we don't have time. You know, ladies and gentlemen, summertime is often when expenses are higher than any other time. Now, why is that? Well, kids are going to camp. Maybe you want to take a vacation. You know, college tuition's coming. You know, more people actually move in the summer than any other time. So these are big expenses. And then you got those damn credit cards hold over really from the Biden regime. And maybe you have a decent job. 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
0: Now, after the break, which comes up in a short while, the Texas polls close at 8 p.m. Eastern Time, 7 p.m. Central Time, their time. And whatever information we have, I will share with you throughout the third hour. People are looking at the election for the Republican nomination for the Senate between the incumbent Cornyn and Ken Paxton. And we'll also be looking at Chip Roy, who I've strongly endorsed for Attorney General, and I hope that works out. Now, there's 5 minutes left, so if you can hear me in Texas and you're in line, stay in line. If you're in your vehicle and you're almost at the polls, get to the polls and get in line. They can't take you out of line. The key is to vote. And I'm a big Chip Roy fan, and he would do a fantastic job as Texas State Attorney General dealing with the Islamist problem and the border problem and all the rest of it. He's hardcore. And he'd be a state official, statewide official. So people that don't even like him in Congress, look, he'll be in Texas doing what needs to be done. We've got people like Tom Massey, who wants to run for president in 28. It's amazing. He couldn't even win his primary in his own district that he served for 14 years because he didn't do a damn thing. But now he thinks he's presidential material. He's created a movement, he says. The only movement he's created is when he's in the restroom. That's it, Mr. Producer. And, well, we've got a lot more. We'll be right back.

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4: Airstrikes and negotiations. I'm Tom Rigotti, Fox News. President Trump is slated to meet with his cabinet tomorrow as talks with Iran continue. This after the U.S. conducted what it's calling self-defense strikes near the Strait of Hormuz. Fox Business Network's Ashley Webster is in Tel Aviv with the latest.
5: So many moving parts, which is, of course, normal for the Middle East. U.S. Central Command earlier saying that they launched these so-called defensive strikes to protect U.S. troops from Iranian forces. Later in the day, CENTCOM gave out a statement with more explanation, saying, quote, targets included missile